0: Prosecutor Paul Watkins shared a statement from Ashley Flynn's family.
1: Today's verdict brings justice and accountability for Ashley's death, and our family is deeply grateful to everyone who helped bring us to this moment. However, no verdict can bring Ashley back, give the girls back their mother, or erase the pain our family has endured.
0: Flynn's attorney says they will be appealing. Sentencing could be life in prison without the chance of parole. That is slated for October 5th. The Venezuelan man who was shot by Immigration and Customs Enforcement officers in Austin, Texas this month has been charged with resisting and interfering with a federal law enforcement officer. Federal prosecutors say Wilbur Garces

0: with a federal law enforcement officer. Federal prosecutors say Wilbur Garces Perez was charged in federal court today and faces up to 20 years in prison if convicted. He is scheduled to return to court Friday for a detention hearing. Meanwhile, President Trump will be hosting a White House Hispanic Heritage Month reception tomorrow. The White House says the event will highlight community achievements and policies such as the Working Families Tax Cuts Act. This is the Worldwide News Network.
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0: The New York City Council is calling on some of the biggest names in artificial intelligence to come and testify. Leaders from Anthropic, OpenAI, Google, and Meta all confirm they will attend next Monday's hearing. City Council Speaker Julie Menin says Elon Musk's SpaceX AI company has still not agreed to testify.
2: The council has issued a subpoena today compelling SpaceX AI to testify before us.
0: OpenAI said today that its AI models accessed Australian government websites and systems without authorization during internal training and evaluation exercises in June. Fair fares advocates are pushing NJ Transit for an income-based discount program. This is coming after multiple fare increases over the last 3 years. Advocates say it's forcing low-income riders into difficult decisions. These riders told News 12 its need.
3: Yeah, every year it's going to increase.
4: $20.30. It's one way.
5: I call myself saving gas, so I get I'm not saving still.
0: A spokesperson for Governor Mikey Sherrill said that any new income-based fare program would require a thorough evaluation of cost, funding, and eligibility. New York City Mayor Mamdani says he and President Trump really are cordial to one another. Mamdani and Trump's relationship was spoofed this weekend on Saturday Night Live.
6: Mr. President, I'm actually very busy, and I assume you are too.
7: Wrong! I just love hanging out with you.
0: The mayor also sat down with Jimmy Kimmel, who brought his late-night show to Brooklyn this week. Your forecast from the 77 WABC Weather Center. Partly cloudy skies tonight with a low of 59 degrees. Tomorrow calling for a mix of sun and clouds and the high around 75. And it looks like a nice day for Friday. It's partly cloudy outside of our Midtown studios. I'm Lisa Ritchie for 77 WABC News.
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0: with Roger Stone.
1: People love him and respect him. Roger Stone.
0: Now, get in the zone. It's the Stone Zone. Here's Roger Stone.
2: You are now jumping headfirst into the Stone Zone. Well, former U.S. Special Counsel Jack Smith, the progenitor of the second greatest dirty trick and abuse of power in American history, the so-called Arctic Frost investigation, which was nothing less than an effort to destroy Donald Trump's chances of returning to the White House, appeared before the U.S. Senate today as part of the ongoing investigation into the largest abuse of power, probably other than the Mueller investigation, which took place during his investigations into President Donald Trump under former President Joe Biden and former Attorney General Merrick Garland. Smith, you recall, led the charge in the phony witch hunt against President Trump heading into the 2024 election, overseeing an illegal and abhorrent raid on the

0: the president's home at Mar-a-Lago, his palatial estate in Palm Beach, which doubles as a private club, over so-called classified documents in the president's possession. Documents which I point out, under the Presidential Records Act, President Donald Trump had every lawful right to possess. What is it that Jack Smith and his confederates were so desperate to get their hands on? Was it proof that the Mueller investigation was in fact a complete and total hoax? That was essentially proven by the Director of National Intelligence, Tulsi Gabbard, who interestingly enough was seen visiting the White House this week. Wonder what that was all about. As you know, Tulsi Gabbard has stepped aside because her husband came down with a very, very rare form of cancer that was extraordinarily debilitating, and she chose to put family first. The sooner she returns to public service, well, the happier I will be. Jack Smith's raid of Mar-a-Lago consists of the lawless and unspeakable acts of government overreach and intimidation. Turns out the FBI officials who raided the place tried to tell Jack Smith first that they didn't think there was sufficient probable cause for the raid, but they were ordered by the Justice Department to go ahead anyway. They went through the closets and the drawers of First Lady Melania Trump, as well as going and tearing apart the bedroom of First Son Barron Trump. I understand this level of violation. The FBI went through my wife's underwear drawers when they raided my home back in 2019. Smith ignored the fact that then-President Joe Biden's illegal disclosure of classified documents to his ghost authors while serving as vice president, a position which, by the way, does not grant him the disclosure authority nor the right to retain those documents. That can only be done by a president. Joe Biden actually had classified documents from his time as a U.S. senator and vice president and disclosed them at that time in violation of the law. But, of course, Biden was not prosecuted. President Donald Trump was. Therefore, the charging of Donald Trump, by definition, was illegal. It was a complete and totally fabricated charge heading into a presidential election. I believe, more importantly, it was part of a cover-up. In other words, I think Jack Smith was desperate to get the documented proof about the origins of the Mueller investigation, which was in itself, as I say, a witch hunt. In his opening statement to the U.S. Senate, Smith laughingly told senators that he has no partisan loyalties. We revealed right here in the Stone Zone years ago that Smith's wife had donated to President Joe Biden prior to his appointment as special counsel. If political donations aren't a sign of partisanship, what is? He was also a longtime friend of the single most corrupt, sadistic, and evil federal prosecutor in U.S. history, Andrew Weissman. They worked together in New York. No, I would say Jack Smith was a hyper-partisan. Without any question, he was a foot soldier for the deep state. His wife, by the way, also donated to the radical congresswoman and member of the squad, Rashida Tlaib, who also happens to be one of the worst dressed members of Congress. When you look for my international worst dress list, which I publish every New Year's Day, as I have for the last 16 years, you can look for Rashida Tlaib. She'll definitely be on the list. Smith went on to falsely claim that he and his investigators, quote, developed proof beyond a reasonable doubt that President Trump engaged in a series of serious crimes against our nation. Classic deflection, in my opinion. Smith's being called to the Senate, he was called today, not because of the success of his investigation, which ended up yielding zero evidence of any wrongdoing on behalf of President Trump, but because the investigation was found by the U.S. Senate to be blatantly and openly partisan, devoid of any fact or probable cause, and an outrageous abuse of power. Jack Smith, at the behest of Merrick Garland and Joe Biden, used the full authority of the Department of Justice to wage war on their chief political rival, President Donald Trump, who led polling throughout his candidacy in 2024, having launched his campaign particularly early in late 2022. As for the documents case, President Trump had the authority, as I said, to declassify the documents in question. He also had the right to possess the documents in question. Under the Presidential Records Act, he had the full legal authority to handle and store them in any way he saw fit. At the same time, there's ample evidence that Trump and his lawyers were cooperating with the National Archives in their efforts to get their hands on these documents. Why? Because they were the smoking gun that proved that Barack Obama and his cabal tried to take Donald Trump down in the Russian collusion hoax. The Senate is now focusing on the partisanship of Smith's team that led to the bogus charges against President Donald Trump during the 2024 election. Their findings to this point indicate a 1984 level of coordination to quash President Trump's campaign in its infancy, an attempt that backfired spectacularly, to say the least. The Senate is also now delving into Jack Smith's team's potentially illegal handling of classified documents themselves. You see, while Jack Smith relentlessly pursued Trump for allegedly mishandling classified documents after leaving office, behind the scenes, members of his own investigative team committed the very same offenses that they accused Trump of as early as July of 2023. The disclosures show they granted access to classified information without verifying the need to know, including instances where unauthorized investigators were given full access to classified information. Separately, internal communications show Smith's team failed to properly track classified materials moved inside what they call a SCIF. That's a secure facility in which classified documents can be viewed by appropriate members of the executive branch or certain members of the Congress. Most alarmingly, they left a secure facility unsecured and accessible completely overnight, possibly longer, an incident that was internally flagged as a formal violation and an incident in formal records. On April 19th, 2024, one member noted no one closed it the day before. Carly Rodriguez Feo responded, "That's a violation and an incident, so I need to know the details." The exchange also highlighted limited oversight, stating, "Now that Raskin and Brett are gone, I'm very limited in the help with oversight." I wonder what they meant by that. One message from August goes so far as to ask if Jack Smith is assistant-less. Smith also allegedly worked to obtain text communications from 44 members of Congress, potentially leading to questions about further political digging done throughout this investigation by Smith at the behest of the Democrat Party. Think about that for a moment. Jack Smith was illegally spying on and surveilling the text and email communications of 44 elected members of Congress. If that doesn't meet the definition of overreach, I don't know what does. The evidence, released on July 14th of 2026, revealed that Smith's team secretly obtained and reviewed text messages involving 44 current and former members of Congress. The communications were pulled from a June 2nd, 2023 request by senior Smith prosecutor Thomas Windham to the National Archives and Records Administration, also known as NARA, for White House text messages covering the period from October 2020 through January 20 of 2021. NARA delivered those materials on August 21st, 2023, weeks after Trump's initial indictment of President Donald Trump. Within minutes of NARA's delivery at 12:19 p.m., senior Smith prosecutor Thomas Windham had already downloaded the spreadsheets containing the texts. By 12:24 p.m., he emailed the team to do the same, and by 1:02 p.m., he was sharing specific excerpts, completely bypassing the filter team as required by law. Records further show that Jack Smith's team planned to turn some of these materials over in pretrial discovery to Trump's legal team, raising questions about potential mishandling and strategic use of the improperly accessed communications. Now, these protocols were designed to protect congressional communications. The speech or debate clause privileges, attorney-client privilege, and sensitive materials. The messages include exchanges, for example, between lawmakers and senior Trump officials, including the chief of staff, Mark Meadows, presidential assistant Dan Scavino, a presidential daughter, Ivanka Trump, Deputy Chief of Staff Stephen Miller, Special Trade Deputy Peter Navarro, and many others. The topics focused on the certification of electoral votes and post-election challenges. The disclosure has also prompted Republican lawmakers to condemn Smith and his team for what they described as outright spying and unauthorized surveillance on members of Congress. This makes Watergate look like a milk-fed puppy. Grassley, Senator Chuck Grassley of Iowa, and Ron Johnson of Wisconsin both went further, accusing Smith's team of deliberately bypassing all of the standard filter team review protocols that have been established for Project Coconut, the January 6th investigation, and Project Cranberry, that's the Mar-a-Lago documents case. They described the actions as a serious violation of established investigative procedures and an unconstitutional intrusion into the duties of elected officials. Jack Smith's criminal investigation of President Trump was a runaway train that had no brakes, according to Senator Chuck Grassley of Iowa. Biden's DOJ and the FBI investigators apparently ignored their own routine investigative protocols to obtain and review work-related messages from me, so that would be Senator Grassley, and dozens of his Republican and Democrat colleagues. Smith's team ran roughshod over the U.S. Constitution. That was what Senator Chuck Grassley of Iowa said. Grassley, who's chairman of the Senate Judiciary Committee, said he intends to bring Smith before the Senate Judiciary Committee again for accountability and to answer for the unconstitutional intrusion into the affairs of various elected members of Congress. This is yet another grotesque example of the Biden administration's weaponization of the Justice Department. Senator Ron Johnson of Wisconsin said, Jack Smith's team acted with impunity. No one should be shocked by Jack Smith's recklessness and his blatant abuse of power. But wait, folks, that's not all. Attorney General Todd Blanche has said that many of the documents that were being thrown out by Biden's DOJ's officer prior to Trump taking office involving Jack Smith have now been recovered. Blanche says the Justice Department has discovered a room filled with important documents tied to former special counsel Jack Smith's investigation into President Donald Trump that were evidently thought to have been destroyed or hidden prior to Trump becoming president again. Speaking on a podcast, Blanche said that the room was technically not secret, but the DOJ personnel seemed to be completely unaware of it. If you're just tuning in, I'm Roger Stone. You're listening to The Stone Zone. We'll be right back with more of the illicit tale about Jack Smith and the second greatest political dirty trick in American history.
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2: He likes politics and he's a professional at the highest level. Roger Stone. 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
5: This is John Catsimatidis. Is AI changing everything? Well, there are many, many opinions. In my opinion, AI, to me, all it is a super Google machine. Well, what does that mean? There is no artificial intelligence. It's only as good as the programmer. Intelligence? No. Searching more places to create that it looks like intelligence? Yes. Overrated at this point? Absolutely. But again, it will need some kind of regulation. When I grew up, the Encyclopedia Britannica was the Bible of the truth. The question is, what will be the Bible of the truth for AI? AI is only as good as the programmers and their personalities that create it. Finally, I agree with President Trump. We have to win the AI game worldwide and beat every other country. That way, we keep America the greatest country in the world. I'm John Catsimatidis, and that's the Cat's Corner.

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5: 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It's Francis Albert Sinatra, and I'm honored to play his music, share some stories, and just swing, baby.
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9: And your late Tuesday evening update. It was a risk-off day today on Wall Street. The markets did dip into the green a little bit, some of them anyway, in the final hour of trading. But in the end, the Dow, the Nasdaq, and S&P were all in the red, though the Nasdaq 100 finished in the green. President Trump hosted the great and the good from the AI industry to a luncheon at the White House on Tuesday. Afterwards, he said they'd all agreed to sign a self-regulatory agreement, a sort of self-policing agreement. He said he's also planning to put together a 10-person panel to oversee growth in the AI industry, make sure it's safe, and in typical Trump style, he said, if it's not good, we'll nab them. Also Tuesday, consumer confidence for September came in rather disappointingly, according to the conference board in Midtown. Oil and inflation, the main concerns. We got the first of this week's jobs data. That's the JOLTS openings report for August, edging lower in what is still a no-hire, no-fire economy. And tomorrow, PCE inflation data and earnings from the chip maker Micron. John Terrett, Worldwide News Network.
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10: Roger Stone, who's a very, very, one of the smartest political minds. Roger Stone was persecuted. People forget he's actually a brilliant, brilliant political analyst.
8: Now, get in the zone. It's the Stone Zone. Here's Roger Stone.
11: And you're back in the Stone Zone. I have just broken the news that Attorney General Todd Blanch says that many of the documents that were obtained by Special Counsel Jack Smith in his illegal and unconstitutional efforts to take down President Donald Trump and prevent him from returning to the White House, that were thought to have been destroyed or lost, have been recovered and found. Blanch says there was a special room at the Justice Department filled with important documents tied to the Smith investigation into President Trump. Blanch did say in a podcast interview that the DOJ personnel were unaware of the existence of this special room. He said the materials were found in burn bags, which normally are used to destroy sensitive documents. This is the second time this has happened. FBI Director Kash Patel said that when he took office, he found a special room with burn bags full of documents having to do with the Russian collusion hoax. Blanch said the location of the bags raised serious questions. Why were these documents not burned? That's one question. He also floated a theory that an honorable agent may have placed them someplace unusual to preserve the records rather than to let them be destroyed to cover up Jack Smith's trail of illegal activities. The discovery, of course, follows, as I said, comments from FBI Director Kash Patel and former Deputy Director Dan Bongino about sensitive Trump-Russia probe documents that were also found in burn bags in a special room at the FBI. Bongino described roughly 100 100-page document connected to Crossfire Hurricane as a motherlode, saying it changed his understanding of the entire Russian collusion probe. Crossfire Hurricane was the FBI investigation into the alleged Trump-Russia collusion, was based on a pack of lies and designed to facilitate a coup against President Donald Trump that frankly hampered his presidency through his entire first term and put me and my family through living hell. Jack Smith and his thugs were ultimately unsuccessful, thank God, in their attempts to destroy President Donald Trump. You can even make the argument that their baseless and lawless attacks against the president even backfired and may have aided him in making his pitch to the American people and effectuating the single greatest comeback in American political history. Folks, I can tell you this. The swamp is real and attacks anybody and everything that endangers its power. Donald Trump has taken on the swamp like no president before him, and for that, he was prosecuted like no other president before him, and for that, he was prosecuted by Jack Smith. If there is justice in this case, Smith and his team and those who place themselves into power will be charged for their rampant abuses of the Constitution of the United States, the perversion of our law enforcement agencies for political purposes, and ultimately for their betrayal of the American people. Their attempt to rob the American people of a free, honest, and fair election back in 2024 should echo throughout this country as a warning to Americans everywhere. It's President Trump today, but it could be you or a future president tomorrow. Thanks for joining us today on the Stone Zone. When we get back, we'll bring you more on the latest of the breaking politics and the inside skinny of what's really going on in Washington, D.C.
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13: November 28th, 1907. 23-year-old Louis B. Mayer opens his first movie house in Haverhill, Massachusetts. And by 1916, he was off to Hollywood. There, he would build the massive MGM movie studio that put out classics like Gone with the Wind, The Wizard of Oz, and so many more. And it all started with one spruced-up theater in New England. And that's history.
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17: This is John Catsimatidis. Is AI changing everything? Well, there are many, many opinions. In my opinion, AI, to me, all it is a super Google machine. Well, what does that mean? There is no artificial intelligence. It's only as good as the programmer. Intelligence? No. Searching more places to create that it looks like intelligence? Yes. Overrated at this point? Absolutely. But again, it will need some kind of regulation. When I grew up, the Encyclopedia Britannica was the Bible of the truth. The question is, what will be the Bible of the truth for AI? AI is only as good as the programmers and their personalities that create it. Finally, I agree with President Trump. We have to win the AI game worldwide and beat every other country. That way, we keep America the greatest country in the world. I'm John Catsimatidis, and that's the Cat's Corner.
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21: Camp Mystic's owners want to sell the Texas Riverfront property as part of a bankruptcy plan.
22: 25 campers and two counselors were killed there when the river surged over its banks on July 4th, 2025. Camp owner and director Richard Eastland also died in the floods. It's nestled along wooded hills on the banks of the Guadalupe River. The Eastland family has owned the camp for decades and originally planned to reopen this summer, but faced strong opposition from victims' families and some state lawmakers. Gloria Chapa, Worldwide News Network.
21: And prosecutors are considering manslaughter and other charges against the camp's owners. McDonald's is testing a pilot program at 450 U.S. locations with ads appearing on drive-through menu boards after customers' orders. The McDonald's media network could expand to self-service kiosks and other screens with a goal of generating $1 billion in revenue. Lisa Ritchie, Worldwide News Network.

0: is the Stone Zone with Roger Stone.
1: Roger Stone, who's a very one of the smartest political minds. Roger Stone was persecuted. People forget he's actually a brilliant political analyst.
0: Now, get in the zone. It's the Stone Zone. Here's Roger Stone.
2: You know, Democrats really hate the Second Amendment. They hate the right to keep and bear arms. It's enshrined in our U.S. Constitution. Now, U.S. Congressman Kevin Mullen, Democrat, of course, of California, has introduced legislation to close what he calls a dangerous gap by redefining BB and pellet guns as firearms. If this redefinition is adopted, it requires that BB guns and those who buy them undergo the same background checks that other prospective buyers of an AR-15 or a 9mm pistol or other serious firearms are subjected to now. Daisy BB Guns used an X post to comment on the proposed legislation, writing, "This bill would include guns like the Daisy 880. Their goal is to eventually include all air guns. If passed, it will treat air guns producing high velocity as firearms." The bill was introduced to the House of Representatives. It would add all air guns that provide 800 or more feet per second velocity in 1.77 caliber and all pellets over a 0.25 caliber. In a Friday release, Mullen's office described the current lack of background checks for a simple BB gun as a loophole, adding Garrett Edwards, who was a constituent of Congressman Mullen, struggled with mental health during the pandemic and was prohibited from possessing a firearm by law. Yet, sadly, when his condition worsened, Garrett legally produced a lethal air gun online and used it to take his own life. To prevent similar tragedies, Garrett's law, which is what Mullen has called his proposal, would close this dangerous gap in federal law by designating high-powered lethal air guns as firearms. The aforementioned press release contains a quote from a gun control advocacy group, Giffords. They poured $800,000, almost $1 million, into trying to defeat Congresswoman Anna Paulina Luna, one of the most outstanding conservative leaders in the U.S. Congress. But they put out a statement praising this California Congressman Mullen's bill, saying, "We're glad to see that Congressman Mullen's introducing this legislation to create basic guardrails for those previously unregulated weapons, and we urge Congress to swiftly pass it." The anti-Second Amendment group March for Our Lives, of course, quickly endorsed the bill as well. This is what it's like in Gavin Newsom's California. Your power cycles on and off. You never know if the water's going to come out of the faucet. That's because if your house doesn't get burned down in a wildfire because Newsom's government refuses to perform basic forest management, and they turned off the water because it was endangering a particularly small fish, which is why half of Los Angeles burned to the ground and still hasn't been rebuilt. If Democrats do take power again in 2026, you can best believe they will do everything and anything within their power to strip Americans of all of your Second Amendment rights, deploying gun confiscation measures and arresting those who refuse to comply. Even as we speak, Governor Kathy Hochul has a proposal that says if you do legally own a firearm, you have to keep it within a safe within your home for it to be legal. But how would the government know whether the gun that you legally own is kept in a safe unless they come and check on it? Here's a question for Kathy Hochul. We'll wait for her answer. Americans have a God-given right to bear arms, in my view, as put forth by our founding fathers and enshrined within our Bill of Rights. The right to bear arms is not granted by government, but by God, just like the other nine amendments enshrined in the Bill of Rights. They cannot be altered by law of man. Any law which infringes upon the rights of Americans to bear arms, when challenged in a constitutionally based court of law, actually stands no chance. It is only through the perversion of the judiciary, with radical activist judges who view it as their duty to unlawfully legislate from the bench, that gun control remains in effect in many of our largest cities. Baltimore, Chicago, St. Louis, these are cities plagued by gun violence in the faces of illegal restrictions on law-abiding gun owners of those respective cities. So in other words, if these cities have the most restrictive law, gun control laws in the country, why has that not stopped the rise in crime, particularly gun-related crimes in those cities. It essentially proves that gun control measures do not work. If guns are outlawed, only outlaws will have guns. Those who stand against America's core values, particularly those in our Bill of Rights, have no place in our Congress and certainly not in our government. Meanwhile, President Donald Trump on Monday announced plans to build the largest steel plant in the U.S. history in the state of Iowa. Leadership from the India-based Essar Group, which owns Mesabi Metallics, joined President Trump in the Oval Office, along with a number of Iowa officials, for the official announcement. Today, we're thrilled to announce that Mesabi Metallics will be building the largest steel plant in American history in the great state of Iowa. It's the largest plant, or one of the largest plants in the world, but it's certainly the largest plant in America by far, President Trump said. Trump said that once operational, the plant will source iron ore from a Minnesota mine and produce a whopping 10 million tons of steel annually. But it's the first new iron ore mine in the United States in more than 50 years with the highest quality of ore being used. So, in other words, this steel will be mined, melted, and made right here in the United States, which at this point is extraordinarily unusual. The project is expected to create up to 6,000 new construction jobs, nearly 2,000 manufacturing and mining jobs, and add another $95 billion to the U.S. economy, which is the number one economy in the world by far, the president pointed out. Trump touted his steel tariff policy and highlighted manufacturing job loss under former President Joe Biden in the White House Oval Office appearance. Under Sleepy Joe, steel production declined significantly, along with nearly 200,000 manufacturing jobs that were lost in the year before I took office, the president said. He said that steel is coming roaring back to life after he imposed a 50% Section 232 tariff on steel from other countries. He also put a 25% tariff on steel and upped it to 50% in late June of 2025. Everyone's building their plants here or there because they don't want to pay tariffs. It's really not that complicated, the president said. A lot of people say they don't understand it, but they do. They just don't like to give us credit. The president's right about that. He has enormous accomplishments for which he does not get credit. Because of the tariffs, the president said, we're taking in hundreds of billions of dollars of profits. It's one of the reasons I can offer, if Republicans win the House and the Senate, $5,000 to every adult, and we will have the money to do it, the president added. Commerce Secretary Howard Lutnick echoed the president's sentiment on tariffs. You have these 232 tariffs, the steel tariffs, at work. Without those tariffs, this mine wouldn't have gotten built, and the steel plant does not get built at all. Lutnick has this one right. Meanwhile, the Texas Democrat U.S. Senate candidate James Tallarico, sometimes called Tallafrico for his outlandish progressive and left-wing views, is scheduled to attend a high-powered fundraiser right there in New York City on Monday, along with former Senator Sherrod Brown, with a number of Wall Street financiers, Hollywood figures, and other Wall Street elites, including a jewelry designer and filmmaker who's publicly criticized the United States and its flag among those involved in the fundraising event. This September 28th fundraiser, hosted by the actor Robert De Niro, it's amazing how short that guy is, and other prominent Democrat donors, is scheduled to take place at an undisclosed location somewhere in downtown Manhattan, with top tickets costing $27,000. Actress Gina Gershon is also expected to attend. See, that's how these Hollywood starlets, actors, and others in the entertainment industry burnish their credentials by campaigning for Democrats and trashing Donald Trump. The event comes as Tallarico promotes his campaign as a people-powered movement to take back Texas, despite the fact that he's received the vast majority of his campaign contributions from outside the state of Texas. According to figures reported by the Texas Tribune in July, more than 55% of Tallarico's contributions came from out-of-state donors, while approximately 44% came from Texas. By comparison, Republican Senate candidate and Attorney General Ken Paxton received 82% of his contributions from Texans and just 18% from outside the Lone Star State. The New York fundraiser's host committee includes Charles Alimo, a Democrat mega donor and the managing director at Group One Trading, Sadomar Kernovic, I may have pronounced that, a former managing director at investment firm D.E. Shaw and Company, and current board members of the Inclusive Abundance, as well as Charles Myers, former chairman of Signum Global Advisors and a former top advisor to Hillary Clinton. Other participants include Jane Rosenthal, co-founder of the Tribeca Film Festival, who has lived in a $40 million condominium on Manhattan's Upper West Side, as well as Bill Darrow, a corporate banker over at Jefferies. Also listed on the host committee, this is a public document, by the way, is Alexis Bitar, a jewelry designer and filmmaker who's previously supported several progressive Democrat candidates and criticized the United States and its flag. According to an article that I saw in the Washington Free Beacon, Bitar, whose jewelry was worn by former First Lady Michelle Obama, was a major financial bundler for New York City Mayor Zohran Mamdani and co-hosted a fundraiser for the Michigan Senate candidate Mohammed El Sayed earlier this year. In an Instagram post in June supporting the Democrat socialist Claire Valdez, Bitar wrote, "Hey people, it's voting time, bringing all the Democrat socialists. Let's change America." Well, under the First Amendment, she's perfectly free to say that, but it tells you who she really is. He also appeared in an Instagram video in August with El Sayed declaring that the traditional Democrats have one foot in the grave. Take that, Jack Kennedy, Bobby Kennedy, Harry Truman. The revolution has begun. Bitar has criticized Zionists and the American Israel Public Affairs Committee, suggesting that their influence, along with major media companies, could prevent El Sayed from winning his election to the Senate in Michigan. In an interview published shortly before America's 250th anniversary, Bitar called the country a S-hole. I just can't really say that in a family radio show. He also produced a 33-minute documentary about the American flag, denigrating it, with filmmaker Bruce Cohen. See, this is who James Tallarico fundraises with. It's become a symbol of aggression, the American flag, like we're coming for you during Trump's era, Bitar told Forbes while promoting his film. How tragic is this? Like, this is where we're at. The ultimate symbol of the United States is now used as a weapon to bifurcate. Bifurcate what? We all love the American flag as part of being an American. Bitar said in 2016 that both his parents were socialists and created an advertising series featuring a fictional female serial killer named Amanda Gates. The videos depict an actress portraying Gates strangling a male victim while wearing Bitar's celebrated jewelry. "I'm always intrigued by people who kill," Bitar told V Magazine back in December 25 while discussing the campaign for his film. On September 10th, Grey's Anatomy creator Shauna Rhimes and Lost co-creator Damon Lindelof and his wife Heidi were set to host a Washington fundraiser for Tallarico and Senator John Ossoff. He's the one who President Trump correctly said looks a bit like Pee Wee Herman. That was supposed to be at Lindelof's Brentwood home. Tickets range from $1,000 to $27,000, with fundraising proceeds expected to be split evenly between both candidates. Earlier in the summer, the Lindelhoffs attended a separate fundraiser hosted by media executive Peter Chernin and his wife Megan for Tallarico and three other candidates. Tallarico's campaign has also fundraised for Illinois Governor J.B. Pritzker, the billionaire heir to the Hyatt Hotel fortune. I say these names simply to point out that the Democrat Party is now the party of the wealthy Wall Street and entertainment elite. Used to be thought that the Republicans were the party of the wealthy, the party of the country club, but under Donald Trump, everything is juxtaposed. Now the Republican Party is the party of working people and the middle-class families, while the Democrat Party is the party of the elite, ultra-rich. When we come back, we're going to talk about the banning and censorship, once again, of Trump supporters and Republicans online. Their spam filtering, I think, has obstructed over $117 million in fundraising for Trump and the Republicans. They're back to their old tricks, Google and Microsoft, very specifically. You're not going to miss this report, so stay with us right here in the Stone Zone.
0: This is the Stone Zone with Roger Stone.
3: 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Roger Stone. Where's Roger?
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10: A new study from the University of California, Irvine, published in Current Obesity Reports, suggests that a father's health way before conception may influence a child's future risk of obesity. Researchers found that factors such as diet, weight, stress, and lifestyle habits can affect child's health through both biological and environmental pathways. So health habits don't just benefit you, they may help shape the health and future of generations. Want to fight disease from the inside out? An anti-inflammatory diet is your secret weapon. 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Feeling stressed? 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Grounding, a popular holistic activity, is walking barefoot on grass or sand, and this helps balance your nervous system, reduce inflammation, and reset stress by syncing with the Earth's natural energy. Remember, we're electrical beings. I'm Yana Derillis for the Worldwide News Network.
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19: Worldwide News Network update. I'm Lisa Ritchie, and we have diplomatic efforts are being diplomatic efforts continue between the United States and Iran. U.S. officials say the discussions have been positive, with the Qataris heavily involved. President Trump addressed the war earlier today.
20: You know, we took more oil out of the Hormuz Strait over the last couple of days than at any point in history, including long before we had the war to stop the nuclear weapon. And this is to stop the nuclear weapon. Iran will not have a nuclear weapon.
19: Iran's foreign minister is heading back to the region from the UN General Assembly. He said that he left a new proposal for the U.S. to consider. A TV journalist was crowned king of a traditional monarchy in Uganda today, replacing a popular 34-year-old king who died of cancer last month. This is the Worldwide News Network.
0: This is the Stone Zone with Roger Stone.
1: Roger Stone, who's a very, very, one of the smartest political minds. Roger Stone was persecuted. People forget he's actually a brilliant, brilliant political analyst.
0: Now, get him his own. It's the Stone Zone. Here's Roger Stone.
2: Welcome back into the Stone Zone. A newly published study estimates that Republican fundraisers lost $117 million last year after email providers, chiefly Google, Microsoft, and Yahoo, inappropriately flagged Republican fundraising messages as spam while allowing Democrat fundraising emails through to the email box for those that they were intended to. The New York Post reports the study, authored by Dr. Cameron Ellis of the University of Iowa and Dr. Lars Powell of the University of Alabama, uses itemized Federal Election Commission donation records to separate first-time donors from repeat donors across the Republican platform WinRed and its Democrat counterpart ActBlue, then tracked how donations moved between two stretches of spam filtering last year. The first stretch ran from June 30th, 2025, when the Republican consulting firm Targeted Victory told Google that WinRed fundraising emails were landing in spam through September 2025, when Google dropped a spam blacklist called Searable that the researchers say had been improperly flagging the messages. During that window, spam filtering cut first-time WinRed donations by more than 75% across Gmail, Outlook, and Yahoo. The second stretch, affecting only Outlook, ran from February through April of that same year and saw first-time WinRed donations drop a whopping 83%. Together, the two periods cost Republicans 1,400 and 2,126 expected first-time donations, which the researchers converted by calculation to be about $117 million using FEC data. See, the point is that when a Republican fundraising outfit sends you an email, thanks to Google or Microsoft, it ends up in your spam filter, doesn't go to your email box. Yet when a Democrat organization, such as ActBlue, sends you a solicitation, it went right to your email. This is just another way that the big companies in Silicon Valley cheat. It's a huge number, Powell, who conducted these studies, told the New York Post. He said the loss doubled as a gift to the other side. You can really think of it as an in-kind contribution to the Democrat recipients. Both Ellis and Powell, who wrote the report, said that a narrow link-level placement decision by a small number of mailbox box providers provided a measurable and economically meaningful drop in political fundraising, and the mechanism was observable only because private paired testing evidence leaked into public reporting. That's how it ended up in the New York Post. Powell, who wrote the study, was upfront about the limits of studying a system companies keep so opaque. "We can't read their minds," he said, but pointed to other evidence pinning down the cause. Inbox placement data and paired email tests showed that when the filtering happened and supported that WinRed links were those that were the trigger. Email placement for the Republicans, the researchers found, were normalized once Google stopped using their Searable program on September 15th. Just for scale, the Republican National Committee, the Republican Congressional Committee, and the Republican Senate Committee fundraising totaled $375 million combined in 2025. Gmail, just for comparison, has more than 3 billion monthly users. Google pushed back hard on the report. A spokesperson said the study relies on deeply flawed methodology that fundamentally misunderstands how Gmail works, right, and called the $170 million a theoretical estimate rather than a real-world number. "Our spam protections apply equally to everyone, regardless of political affiliation, and we encourage both senders to follow the best practices to reach inboxes," the spokesman said, adding that people are in full control of their inboxes, not true, with the power to mark messages as spam, block senders, or unsubscribe at any time. Microsoft declined to comment. Yahoo also did not respond to the report when they were asked by the New York Post for comment. Google changed Gmail settings that August, a new verified sender program letting political campaigns and PACs bypass the Gmail spam filter as long as they say policy compliant, takes effect this coming Tuesday. Thanks for joining us today in the Stone Zone. Until tomorrow, God bless you and Godspeed.
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19: I'm Lisa Ritchie. President Trump has wrapped up a meeting with top tech executives at the White House.
18: President Trump is pushing back on calls for new federal guardrails on artificial intelligence. He says their support for letting the industry police itself.
20: Well, there's a belief that there should be tremendous self-regulation, and we automatically have regulation with the Department of Justice, the FBI, all of that.
18: The meeting focused on how to encourage AI development while addressing concerns about safety and government oversight. The president says the U.S. is ahead of the game.
20: We have a very big lead, and we're going to keep our lead.
18: Stacey Lynn, Worldwide News Network, Washington.
19: OpenAI has canceled next month's release of its newest AI model after it went rogue during testing. The move comes weeks after one of the company's other models hacked into Australia's health department. Larry Maggot is the CEO of the advocacy group Connect Safely.
21: OpenAI and all the major players in the field have been under a lot of pressure lately because of concerns that their AI agents can do unintended harm. Part of the problem is that these models are developing so quickly that even their creators are unable to control exactly what they can do.
19: President Trump's new tariffs and import bans went into effect this morning on nearly $1 billion worth of Canadian imports, including alcohol, dairy, and motorcycles.
22: They've treated the United States very unfairly. They have been one of the worst countries in the entire world. You know, we get along with China, we get along with the people, and we make good deals, but Canada's been really very difficult to deal with, actually.
19: The $1 billion of banned imports are a small fraction of the $800 billion worth of trade between the U.S. and Canada each year. Lindsay Clancy was back in a Massachusetts courtroom today for a status hearing following a mistrial in her murder case. Defense attorney Kevin Reddington argued that she shouldn't be retried for the deaths of her three children, suggesting there isn't sufficient evidence.
23: There's no evidence that she admitted that she did this. So you have no evidence from the defendant. In Massachusetts, an uncorroborated statement of a defendant obviously is not evidence. You have to have corroboration. I submit to the court there is no evidence she made any statements.
19: The judge made no rulings today. Another hearing is set for November. New York City's planned tax on secondary homes was dealt a major setback today. News Nation's Connell McShane reports.
24: A judge in Staten Island ruling against Mayor Mamdani in a lawsuit challenging his new tax on luxury second homes in the city. The judge saying the decision only applies to the rollout of the new tax, not to the tax itself. And he's ordering the city to start the process over again and cancel all the previously mailed out notices to homeowners who would be subject to that tax.
19: This is the Worldwide News Network.
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19: The Tompkins County DA is reopening the case of an alleged gang rape at Cornell University. Jane Doe claims in her lawsuit against Chi Phi fraternity and the Ivy League school that she was drugged with ketamine, incapacitated and sexually assaulted for hours by frat members who Snapchatted other brothers to join in. Her attorney is disputing the DA's account of what his client said in her original statement.
25: If my client consented, why did she make a complaint to the police and say, I've been assaulted? Why would she say that a crime occurred? Why would you go to the police in the first place? It makes no sense.
19: Governor Hochul says the allegations are horrific and is calling for an outside independent counsel to investigate the university's initial response. New York City Council Speaker Julie Menin says representatives from Anthropic, OpenAI, Google, and Meta will go before the City Council next Monday for a hearing involving the potential risks posed by developing artificial intelligence.
26: If they can speak about the threats posed by their technology and call for regulatory action, then they can come to City Hall and answer directly to the 8.5 million people of the city.

0: action, then they can come to City Hall and answer directly to the 8.5 million people of the city.
1: Elon Musk's SpaceX AI has not responded to a request to appear, despite being issued a subpoena. No word on the height, the weight, or where it's from, but we do have word on the Rockefeller Center Christmas tree festivities. It'll be trucked into New York City's Rock Center Plaza on November 7th. Then it'll be hoisted into place and decorated with a Swarovski crystal tree topper and 50,000 multicolored LED lights. The tree lighting is set for December 2nd. Your forecast from the 77 WABC Weather Center. Partly cloudy skies tonight, the low 59. Tomorrow, a mix of sun and clouds, the high 75. And it's partly cloudy right now outside of our Midtown studios. I'm Lisa Ritchie for 77 WABC News.
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3: I'm Dominic Carter, a diplomatic welcome at the White House, but fireworks at the United Nations. President Trump welcomed China's leader to America.
4: The hospitality of the Chinese people was on full display during my visit to Beijing earlier this year, and tonight we hope to show you the same honor as you return to Washington for the first time in over a decade.
3: And at the UN, Israeli Prime Minister Benjamin Netanyahu finally got his chance to fire back at Mayor Mamdani.
5: We're in the office of the anti-Semitic mayor of New York. I say this, shame on you. Since you were elected mayor of this city, many Jews no longer feel safe in New York.
3: And Netanyahu was just getting started.
5: You praise criminals convicted of supporting Hamas. You count as friends people like Hassan Piker, who said America deserved 9/11. America deserved 9/11. Some friends you have.
3: The prime minister even criticized the social media activities of Mamdani's wife.
5: Here's a simple truth. Israel didn't commit genocide. Israel prevented genocide. And that's exactly what Mr. Mamdani's Hamas buddies would have done to us had we not stopped them. They would have killed every last one of us.
3: Also, a federal judge ordered the White House to restore access to CNN, MS Now, and Politico. And words of wisdom from the retired TV personality, Judge Judy.
6: Don't come to the greatest country in the world, the most successful country in the world, and say, I want to change it. There are other countries that are the something else that you want. Go there.
3: And that was the Week in Politics. I'm Dominic Carter. See you on the radio.

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3: And welcome, everybody, on this Tuesday night from Spring Lake, New Jersey, the Breakers Hotel right on the ocean. It's the wife's birthday, almost, anyway, so we just got away for a night. About 70 degrees, you know, late fall. Quiet down here, that I will say. Anyway, so the big news is that Zora Mamdani, another promise, looks like it is not going to happen. And that is because a judge has actually ordered now to scrap the rollout of a second home tax and start all over again, which means probably nothing's going to happen. And again, this is what happens when you have someone who literally has never held a real job in his life trying to dictate major economic, I want to say policy, it really is pain, on New Yorkers. The judge's name, by the way, Wayne M. Ozzie, state Supreme Court on Staten Island, sided with a group of homeowners who had sued the city. The homeowners had argued that the Mamdani administration did not try hard enough to determine who should owe the tax before moving towards collecting it. All right, good. By the way, here's a quote from the judge. Homeowners are being substantially harmed and penalized needlessly by the city's method of implementing tax law. Oh, well, isn't that just perfect? Meanwhile, Mamdani promised to tax the rich. Well, this was going to tax many more

0: people than just the so-called rich. So I guess now they have to start over again. And if it failed here, you got to think it's going to fail again. Remember just how obnoxious Mamdani was when he decided to do that video back in April in front of Ken Griffin's penthouse saying, oh, Ken Griffin, we're coming for you. We're going to tax you. We're going to show you that you want to come here in New York. You want to own a second property. Well, that's going to be taxed. We're going to take the money and give away free stuff. Didn't quite say it that way, but that's exactly what the implication was. And now, well, Ken Griffin is taking a project that was meant for, I believe it was 400 Park Avenue, which was going to create thousands of good paying jobs, right? It was going to be a great hub for businesses in the area. And yeah, Mamdani drove him out. And now Griffin is going to take this project and open it in Miami instead, which is much more tax friendly as a city and as a state. So great job all around. And what did we got to see last night? You would think that Mamdani was at 100% approval. Well, I guess he was with Jimmy Kimmel and his crowd. Kimmel brought his show to Brooklyn. And of course, Mamdani is a guest. And, you know, this is just so typical. It's all about sizzle and not about steak. I'll go through the steak once again. Where's the free busing, Mayor? That's right. We don't got that yet. Free health care for children. Free child care, I should say. Oh, well, that's coming, we're told, but it's only going to be for 2-year-olds and only 2,000 families within a very small pool of parents. So 3-year-old, 4-year-old, 1-year-old, baby, 5-year-old. Nope, don't apply. 2-year-old, well, 2,000 of you out of 8 million people in this city will be eligible. So he's failing on every front. But nevertheless, he smiles a lot and does Kimmel, so I guess that makes him likable. It's like a bad version of Obama 2.0. Anyway, here is Kimmel kissing Mamdani's ass, as you would exactly expect him to do. Cut number 6, go.
1: I'm sure you know, listen, I know you're focused on your job right now in the city. Would you come to L.A. and be our mayor after this? We got a lot of potholes.
2: You know, it's 3 words for me always. It's New York City.
1: All right.
0: Whee! Yay!
3: Thank you for being here.
0: Yeah. Listen to that crowd. Wow. I guess everybody's really enjoying paying the highest rents we have ever paid. 3 straight months. Records. June, July, and August. And he froze rents, and it had the exact effect that people who passed Economics 101, Econ 101, said it would. Again, he has not made this city better. He's made it infinitely worse. And all those promises ain't coming. And now all that money that's supposed to come from taxing second homes, that ain't coming either. So where's it going to come from? Because the bailout's done from New York State and Hochul. So I guess the federal government, maybe that's why he's playing so nice with Trump right now. Because eventually you know how this is going to work. Oh, Mr. Trump, please, you don't let your city where you grew up go under. So please just give us a bailout. That's coming eventually. Oh, boy. Meanwhile, here's what we have going on with the Lindsey Clancy retrial. It's on. Yes, that's now going to happen, which, you know, that was very, very much expected. But you got to wonder, like, can they find a jury that actually can be impartial here, that hasn't been exposed to everything we have seen to this point? Can they actually find people that, I don't know, automatically from the get-go, in a predetermined fashion, just say Lindsey Clancy is not guilty? Obviously, she had some mental issues, and therefore those 3 kids that she strangled, her own kids, 5-year-old, a 3-year-old, and 8-month-old. Oh, well, you know, this Lindsey Clancy is actually the victim, don't you know? Well, let's see if they don't have, or let's hope they don't have jurors like this. Remember, this is one juror talking about the lone holdout, the guy who said, you know what, maybe we got to think about the kids here, and maybe we should think about holding the mom accountable for actually murdering those poor kids. Here's one of the jurors from the last trial, and if we end up getting women like this, big, big problem. Cut number 3, go.
4: We don't need that, and we would highlight it, and, you know, so-and-so, this is the definition of reasonable doubt. But he had the hardest time getting off the fact that Lindsay viciously killed her children.
0: He had a hard time getting over the fact that Lindsay viciously killed his children. Yeah, I would have a hard time getting over that fact, too. I think that's the only fact that we should concentrate on here, that Lindsay viciously killed her children. End of story. Because I guess everybody now could just claim insanity, right? Just say, okay, well, I was over-medicated. Oh, well, three little kids are dead, but hey, not my fault. I wasn't of the proper sound mind at the time because of postpartum syndrome. Okay. Here's another same juror, I think, actually, talking about how, you know what, this case was really symbolic, the Lindsay Clancy one, because we thought maybe this could start a conversation. Sure, three kids were sacrificed to have this conversation, but nevertheless, cut number four, go.
5: Lindsay's decline was so fast.
6: Right.
5: And we really thought this is an opportunity to get people talking. That's all we really thought. Get people talking.
6: Well, they're certainly talking now.
5: Yes, they are. The question that you...
0: they're talking now. Yeah, they are. These are sick people. Almost as sick as Lindsay Clancy herself. You thought you'd get people talking about what? How to kill your children and get away with it? Strangle them? You laugh about it? Oh, thankfully, Michael DeSaronville. All right, that is the lone juror that held out. Ooh, black guy. Didn't see that coming. Gail King didn't on CBS anyway. Here he is. He's finally doing some interviews. And this is where he kept his focus on the entire trial. Exactly where it should be. Cut number two, go.
7: Hi, my name is Michael Peggy DeSaronville, also known as the lone juror. I know the whole focus has been on me, but we want to reel everything back and put the focus on the three angels that's at hand.
8: Now we'll have those full remarks in
0: Thank
8: their
0: you.
8: Moments.
0: Amazing. And that was obviously played on Sean Hannity's Fox News show last night. Boy, so I guess we're going to have this retrial. But again, I don't see how you find a jury that's not going to be preconditioned to have a predetermined outcome before all the evidence is even heard. You would hope there's more jurors out there that keep their focus on the three angels, but I have a feeling that this will just be another mistrial. It won't come to a unanimous verdict, and that's that. Or it'll be unanimous, depending on, I guess, the kind of jurors that they get, and then Lindsay Clancy will go to, I guess, a mental institution and get away with what she did, in essence. Unbelievable. All right, well, you got to hear this. I mean, this is something that, well, I can't get over how much Kamala Harris, I didn't think that rock bottom had a basement. In terms of regressing, as far as the ability to communicate coherent thoughts, but the more she talks once again, the more you realize that this person is the least talented politician we have seen in our lifetimes. It's not even close, quite frankly. Every time she's been doing a lot of interviews lately with these like random podcasts, and these podcasters never have big guests. I mean, this is a former vice president, a former presidential candidate. So when they get a person like this in front of them, they are petrified to challenge them in any way, shape or form. And in this case, all I want the interview to say is respectfully, I have zero idea what you just said. Again, listen to this and you tell me what point she's trying to make. I have no idea. Neither will you. I have a feeling. Cut number 10, go.
9: So I'll speak for myself. None of us achieve success without that level of profound support and reinforcement.
6: Yes, yes.
9: Right?
0: Yes.
9: Around
0: yes,
9: not only
0: yes.
9: a memory of legacy and the path on which you stand that was mm-hmm. was charted long before you.
6: Mm-hmm.
9: But also giving you some sense of pride in what can be the destiny and was the destiny that so many fought for.
6: Yeah.
0: What the
6: right?
0: hell?
6: Yeah. Yeah.
0: Did you hear that interview? The person doing the interview there? Yeah. She is agreeing and having zero idea what she's agreeing to. Yeah. Can't even give like a thought back because she has no idea what she just heard. Everybody is now dumber for having listened to that. And I have a feeling she's going to run. And like I've said before, in South Carolina, the first state that now holds a primary on the Democrat side, if you're a person of color, you have absolutely an advantage over, say, the Gavin Newsoms of the world. That's certainly for sure. Because whoever Jim Clyburn decides in South Carolina he's going to endorse is probably going to win that state. And considering that he really, really pushed for Kamala Harris with Joe Biden, she's probably going to get that endorsement again. So she'll come out of the gate probably winning South Carolina. And then who knows from there? But goodness gracious, if she ends up being the nominee. Adelaide Stevenson was the last, I believe, nominee to be in back-to-back races, 52 and 56. He lost Eisenhower in 52 and then lost even worse in 56. That's exactly what's going to happen here. And then some, if Democrats are dumb enough to actually have this person as the one who represents the party again after losing every swing state and the popular vote to President Trump, despite having overwhelmingly positive press. All righty then. Well, when we come back, let's do our birthday of the day, our favorite segment. And let's just tease it this way. Hickory dickory dock. This is Joe Concha. Back with so much more in just a moment.
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3: And your late Tuesday evening update. It was pretty much a risk-off day on Wall Street on Tuesday, though the markets were flirting with the green in the final hour of trading. Bond yields were testing multi-year highs, with the interest rate on the 30-year, the highest it's been since 2002. There was disappointing consumer confidence news on Tuesday for September. According to the Conference Board, people worrying more and more about energy costs and inflation. We had the first of this week's jobs data in, the number of job openings, the JOLTS report for August, edging lower in what is still a no-hire, no-fire economy. Alaska Airlines announcing a major overhaul for their premium cabin service, which they're going to call Aurora. Stock was largely unchanged. The best performer on the S&P 500 was Carnival Cruise Line. Record quarterly sales and profits, boosted outlook, bookings the highest ever. People really want to get away. The stock was up about 13%. And that despite higher fuel costs. And tomorrow, PCE inflation and earnings from the chipmaker Micron. John Terrett, Worldwide News Network.
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0: This is the Joe Concha Show, weekday edition, sponsored by the Tunnel of Towers Foundation. 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
1: And welcome back, everybody. All right, before we get to our birthday of the day, here we have on this day, and this is back all the way to 1982, so if you want to feel really old, 44 years ago today, yes, the show Cheers. You can make the argument top five comedy, TV comedy of all time. I'll do that. I think you got to put Seinfeld in there. You got to put MASH in there. I'm an Entourage guy. You can say it's not broadcast television. Does not matter. That absolutely belongs in the top five. A tremendous show. Ari Gold is probably the best character in history, I think. That's just me. All right. Played by the great Jeremy Piven. But Cheers, yeah, you got to have in that top five. And, well, interesting. I could play the theme and just be totally predictable. But I found a promo before the premiere of Cheers that ran on NBC. And this was the lineup on Thursday night at the time. And it's very interesting because the second show you're going to hear, I always thought was on ABC. I forgot that it jumped to NBC after ABC. And, yep, that's a tease to end all teases. Cut number 18, go.
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1: Wow. So that was Must See Thursday before, obviously, Seinfeld came along. Later, Cheers. What was that other one? It was in the middle. It's the one I didn't watch. I'll remember it. But anyway, the point is that Taxi was on ABC, it seemed forever. And then I guess maybe they didn't want to pay the cast. I'll have to see what happened there exactly. But yeah, you rarely see that a hit show like that, Taxi, three Emmys, jumps to NBC and they kept the entire cast. So go figure. And then Hill Street Blues, of course, classic as well. Anyway, all right. It is our birthday of the day. And it is a happy 69th birthday to Andrew Clay Silverstein, otherwise known as Andrew Dice Clay. I mean, we got to play this, right? He did nursery rhymes probably better than any stand-up comedian in history. Cut number nine, go.
6: Oh, Miss Muffet sat on a tougher. Eating a curds and whey. Long came a spidey, sat down beside, he said, hey, what's in the bowl, bitch?
1: Oh, boy. In 1990, it was one of the biggest things out there, no question about it. But I always remember an interview that he did with CNN, and the interview was completely a prick, like totally obnoxious, and Dice was not having it. Cut number eight, go.
7: Let's talk a little bit about where your career has been.
8: I can't even believe it.
7: You were a headline guy.
8: A headline guy. You know what I mean?
7: For a while, you popped out. Now you're coming back. You were running a gym. Tell us about that.
8: Running a gym?
7: Weren't you running a gym at some point?
8: You're supposed to be a news guy. Where you getting your
7: research? You weren't.
8: This is ridiculous. I come on CNN, and the guy don't even know what he's talking about. Go ahead.
7: You at no point were you running a gym?
8: No, running a gym. What, no, you need a workout or something? Jesus f***ing Christ, with these guys. I come on the news for 2 seconds, and you want to say, every All time right. I do an interview, a guy wants to open his f***ing mouth. Can't
7: All
8: even
7: right.
8: do a little f***ing
7: much.
8: Routine
7: we
8: here.
7: That you
8: know
7: what,
8: go
7: back.
8: F*** yourself, you know what?
1: Oh.
7: All right. We'll go back to talking about art.
1: Oh. And then the anchor says, and we'll go back to talking about Art Carney after Dice drops 1, 2, 3, 4 F-bombs, which I hope we'll bleep off this show. But yeah, I guess he was the first to really hate CNN and now has many, many people within that fan club ever since. Anyway, this is Joe Concha. This is the Joe Concha Show. Back with so much more in just a moment.

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3: 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He wanted the Postal Service to stop treating ballots like junk mail. 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We really wanted to do it before November, not after someone gets cheated. Woo-hoo! I don't like... In New York, Mayor Mamdani and a pile of sanctuary cities are suing over Trump's public charge rule. Basically, President Trump says if you're applying for a green card, you shouldn't be living on food stamps and go on welfare right away. The liberals hate that.
1: 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Yee-hoo!
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11: It could be inflating your medical bills. News Nation's Marky Marlin reports.
12: According to a new study from Blue Cross Blue Shield, AI is actually leading hospitals to charge patients nearly $1 billion more without any real improvement to their care. Instead, AI tech is letting hospitals effectively upcharge patients, diagnosing them with more medically complex conditions than they actually have.
11: More than 60% of hospital systems are now using AI. No word on the height, the weight, or even where it's from, but we do have word on the Rockefeller Center Christmas tree festivities. It will arrive at New York City's Rock Center Plaza on November 7th, then hoisted into place and decorated with a Swarovski crystal tree topper and 50,000 multicolored LED lights. The tree lighting is set for December 2nd. Lisa Ritchie, Worldwide News Network, New York.

0: This is the Joe Concha Show, weekday edition, sponsored by the Tunnel of Towers Foundation. 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
1: And welcome back, everybody. So, I think Marco Rubio, I've talked about this, will be a great president. Will that be in 2028? Maybe. All depends on J.D. Vance and what he wants to do, I am sure. But still a long runway with Marco. Obviously, our last two presidents have been in their 80s. One is aging infinitely better than the other, and we could figure out who we're talking about here. So, but seriously, Marco Rubio is 54 years old, so even if he were to wait 10 years, he's still relatively young to run for office, I should say 8 years. So, yeah, it's all good. But, boy, when he makes an argument, he's just better at it than anybody. I don't know where this, in other words, let's put it this way. In 2016, he was so unsure of himself. You remember that debate where he kept kind of repeating the same line? He was too rehearsed. Now the man just has complete confidence. He has the principles. He's got the chops. And I think that he'll be unstoppable if he were the nominee this time around. Anyway, cut number 12. Marco Rubio making the case for war against Iran, and it's hard to argue with any of this. Cut number 12, go.
2: What Iran was trying to do is they were trying to build up so many conventional weapons, meaning they'd have so many drones, so many rockets, so many missiles, that nobody could possibly touch them. They would become immune. And behind that shield, behind that conventional shield of weaponry to threaten the entire region, our forces, even Europe, they would then break out towards a nuclear weapon. That was their goal. And what the president had to address is he could not allow them to cross the line of immunity. He could not allow them to reach a point where they had so many missiles, so many drones, and so many weapons that you couldn't do anything militarily about their nuclear program. That's what they were trying to achieve. That's what the president prevented. And he saved the world a tremendous amount of trouble. Now, look, the only way we would have found out the opposite is to allow it to happen. And then 5 years from now, everyone would be saying, I can't believe they allowed Iran behind a conventional shield to build and develop a nuclear weapons program, and now you have North Korea in the Middle East. That's what we were on the verge of. That's what the president has prevented. And that's what he has consistently said from the very beginning of this operation. Iran can never have a nuclear weapon. And that's what this whole endeavor has been about from the very beginning. And that's what he's focused on and continues to be focused on. If Iran had a nuclear weapon, they could do whatever they want with the Straits. Think about what we're doing right now. And I think you saw a few minutes ago you were playing videos of Scott Bessent commenting on it. The Straits are opened. There is almost as much oil flowing through the Straits now as before this conflict, with the exception of Iranian oil, which is not getting out. If Iran had a nuclear weapon with which it could threaten its neighbors and the world, no one would be able to do anything about the Straits. They would be able to control the Straits, charge a toll, and decide who got energy and who did not get energy on this planet. That's what they would do if they had a nuclear weapon, and worse. We are talking about a regime that has slaughtered tens, maybe hundreds of thousands of their own people throughout the so-called revolution. If that's what they're willing to do to their own people, imagine what they would do to Americans or others in the region or Israelis or anybody if they had a nuclear weapon. They have no regard for the lives of anyone else. And my last point I want to make about it, oftentimes people make the mistake of equating Iran to a country. It is a country. But the problem with Iran is not the country. The problem with Iran is the revolution. And that's what governs in that country. It's not the government officials you see with the suits on that go on Meet the Press and get this free pass on American media. That's not who we're talking about here. Who calls the shots in Iran are radical Shia clerics with an apocalyptic vision of the future. They believe that it is their religious calling to trigger about the last days of the world and the apocalypse. I know this sounds, you know, to a lot of people watching it, it sounds like something from a science, from a movie, but it is the reality. It is the stated purpose of their revolution. People like that can never possess a nuclear weapon because they will use it to blackmail the world and to kill people. It is an unacceptable risk, and President Trump did what other American presidents said but never did, which is prevent Iran from getting one.
1: All right. Are you against any of that? Any of it? Because he's exactly right. Oh, well, you know, Strait of Hormuz, we lost control of it for a little bit. Well, we got it back. If they had a nuclear weapon, they would control it, and then they would use it, because that it's not about just being a country that wants to exist and enrich itself. No, this is a much darker calling, and the threat to its neighbors, the blackmail that would happen. And you say, well, you know, short term, gas prices have gone up. That's true. And it's a tax on everyone. And it's a reminder on every street corner with a gas station. And it's why Republicans probably will lose the House. I don't think they lose the Senate, just the way the map goes. But I think Trump is thinking long term here. And whoever is the next president, Republican or Democrat, has just been handed a huge favor, just like George H.W. Bush was back in 1989 when he inherited the fall of the Soviet Union, the fall of the Eastern Bloc. And then Bill Clinton really benefited from this as well. Then suddenly you don't have to spend all this money as far as deterring the Soviets and building up your arsenals. Then you could concentrate more on things at home. So, yeah, by Trump doing this, neutering Iran and eventually making sure they never have a nuclear weapon, whoever is the next president or presidents will benefit in a huge, huge way, just like they will with Venezuela and all the oil that's going to be coming into this country as a result. Again, that's Trump. Long-term legacy, it's going to be one hell of a legacy, even if he doesn't win the midterms here, at least loses the House, which always happens anyway. As I shared yesterday, I'll share it again, it's the stat to end all stats. Every midterm, an average of 28 seats are lost by the party in power. The party in power are Republicans right now. Democrats only need to win back five. So 28 is the average. Five is what they could lose. Or what if they do lose, they lose the House. Yeah, so math says probably that's going to happen, plus current state of affairs in terms of costs of certain things still being a little too high for enough people, anti-Trump sentiment, and again, the historical factors there. And then you think of Ronald Reagan in 1984. He wins 49 states. And 2 years later in the midterms, Republicans lost seats in the House, despite having an overwhelmingly popular president. So it's the way it goes, people. Hate to break the news to you that way, but that's probably what's going to happen. Split government, just like in 2018. Republicans have the Senate. Democrats have the House. They do impeachment hearings in perpetuity, and nothing happens because Trump won't be removed by the Senate because you need a two-third vote there in order for that to happen. So it's all going to be Seinfeld, a show about nothing. Democrats will show they have no interest in governing, and I think then whoever the Republican nominee is in 2028 will benefit greatly. Because you'll see that Democrats have no interest nor any ideas on how to bring down costs on things, because we saw that during the auto pen Biden administration, where costs went much, much higher than they are now. Inflation was three times higher than it is now. So, yeah, they have no clue about that. They'll show they have no clue about that. And that's why I think Republicans, whoever the nominee is, will be in very, very good shape against like an AOC, for example, who could be the nominee. Speaking of AOC, as I mentioned yesterday, there's reports that in swing states, swing districts, that they want AOC nowhere near those districts. A rhetorical restraining order, in essence, has been issued on AOC because her numbers are so toxic. Latest poll from CNN has her at 26% approval nationally. Among independents, that falls to 24%. All right. Even among those under 34 years old, like young people love AOC. No, they don't. Her approval nationally is only 28%. All right. So go ahead and run her. Because in swing states, she's going to lose everyone just like Kamala did. And then she just lies. You know, the lies that she tells is truly something to behold. Here she is talking about how artificial intelligence is going to take all of our jobs, going to take all of them. And when that happens, well, you know, it's basically going to be the apocalypse because she knows about the economy. And we're going to show why in a second. But here's cut number 14. Go.
3: What the elite want, and they're already planning for it, is to hoard all of the resources for themselves as the world gets more and more physically unstable. And in an environment of AI, they want to wipe out all of our livelihoods. They want to make sure none of us have jobs. And they want to keep all the spoils of those riches while consuming and burning energy at a pace that is completely unsustainable to make this worse. So what we have to do is organize ourselves so instead of allowing the few to hoard, to make sure we start producing these systems on our...
1: Yeah. Okay, if you understood that, she is saying that, okay, all the jobs are going to go away. She's scaring. She did that in front of a young audience on Sunday over the weekend. All right. The World Economic Forum, however, not exactly a bastion of conservative sentiment, estimates that 170 million new jobs will be created. That'll be offset by about 90 million displacements. All right, this is what technology does. It is disruptive. But ultimately, AI will create something like a net gain of nearly 80 million jobs if you prepare for them properly. So my kid at 11 years old, my son, or my daughter at 12, okay. Get to know this technology more. Certainly get to know a job that maybe, you know, my son wants to be an engineer. All right. Better be prepared for it, because the type of jobs that AOC is looking to save are jobs that yes, technology may replace. Think of, like, if you're a toll collector, all right, on the New Jersey Turnpike. Well, most of those jobs are gone. You know why? Because somebody was smart enough to invent EasyPass. And now you don't need toll collectors. You don't need to pay toll collectors. Just everything is basically automated, with a few exceptions. Same thing with McDonald's. I went there a couple days ago with my kids, and everything is basically kiosked at this point. You go in, you place your order. Yes, there's still workers there, but probably a quarter of the ones that used to be there. So, yeah, I'm sorry, but this is the way technology works. It makes people's lives better. But some jobs do get eliminated because they're simply not needed. But then businesses can, therefore, invest in other areas that could ultimately be better for the consumer. All right. I'm not an economist anyway, but that's just, I pulled that right out of my brain, and I think it made sense. But yeah, she has no idea what she is talking about. Right. AI is going to do this. But that's the fear that she's going to run on in 2028. And meanwhile, by the way, here's what she knows about the economy. All right. Remember what she did back in 2019. Where Amazon wanted to come to Queens, wanted to come to her district, and it was going to bring 25,000 jobs paying an average of $150,000. So New York threw out some incentives of about $3 billion, saying, okay, if you come here, we'll give you tax incentives of about $3 billion. All right. But it was going to create, in terms of tax revenue and revenue in general, about an estimated $27 billion. In other words, nine times as much. And this person, right, who was a bartender a year before that, blocked this from happening, made sure it didn't happen, celebrated it as a result, saying, oh, we could have taken that $3 billion the government was going to give Amazon, and we could do it to fix the subways and hire teachers instead. You moron! That's not how it works! It is not how it works. You give tax incentives so Amazon comes to New York instead of going to Tennessee or Virginia or Florida. And then when they come here, they create all these jobs. And not just at the company, but around the area as well. And they create things to make the community better. And you drove them out because you think that there's $3 billion in some golden pot somewhere to distribute. No, it's an investment. And when nine times as much money is going to come back into the coffers, that's what the investment produces. Holy God, she's dumb. And she may be the Democratic nominee. Oh, great. Anyway, here she is celebrating blocking Amazon. Cut 15, go.
4: Well, one of those things is, A, we were subsidizing those jobs. So for the city was paying for those jobs. So frankly, no. If we were willing to give Amazon if we're willing to give away $3 billion for this deal,
1: it's not a
4: we
1: giveaway.
4: Could invest those $3 billion in our district ourselves if we wanted to. We could hire more teachers. We can fix our subways. We can put a lot of people to work for that money if we wanted to.
1: There are no words. Apparently, she got a business degree from Boston University. There's one more place that my kids aren't going. That is certainly for sure. Anyway, this is Joe Concha. This is the Joe Concha Show, and we wrap this puppy up in just a moment.
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9: This is John Catsimatidis. Is AI changing everything? Well, there are many, many opinions. In my opinion, AI, to me, all it is a super Google machine. Well, what does that mean? There is no artificial intelligence. It's only as good as the programmer. Intelligence? No. Searching more places to create that it looks like intelligence? Yes. Overrated at this point? Absolutely. But again, it will need some kind of regulation. When I grew up, the Encyclopedia Britannica was the Bible of the truth. The question is, what will be the Bible of the truth for AI? AI is only as good as the programmers and their personalities that create it. Finally, I agree with President Trump. We have to win the AI game worldwide and beat every other country. That way, we keep America the greatest country in the world. I'm John Catsimatidis, and that's the Cat's Corner.
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11: Worldwide News Network update. I'm Lisa Ritchie. Lindsey Clancy was back in a Massachusetts courtroom today for a status hearing following a mistrial in her murder case. Defense attorney Kevin Reddington argued that she shouldn't be retried for the deaths of her three children, suggesting there isn't sufficient evidence.
12: There's no evidence that she admitted that she did this. So you have no evidence from the defendant. In Massachusetts, an uncorroborated statement of a defendant obviously is not evidence. You have to have corroboration. I submit to the court there is no evidence she made any statements.
11: The judge made no rulings today. Another hearing is set for November. CNN, MS Now, and Politico have asked a federal judge to extend their access to the White House while they fight President Trump's attempted ban of them. The judge's order blocking the ban, though, is only for 14 days. This is the Worldwide News Network.

0: This is the Joe Concha Show, weekday edition, sponsored by the Tunnel of Towers Foundation. Here's Joe Concha.
1: All righty then. So Bill Gates, boy, talk about somebody who loves to fearmonger in his own right. Now he's talking about AI as well. And this is having a profound effect on markets as far as AI stocks are concerned, because I guess there's an election coming up. So suddenly this is becoming a campaign issue where Democrats are trying to portray themselves as the ones who know how to responsibly handle AI by putting all these restrictions on, I guess, which will then allow China to completely blow our doors off in this regard. And any restrictions we put on anywhere are not going to have any impact in any way, shape, or form. But Bill Gates, being a good Democrat, decides to go on TV and talk about how this is how many deaths AI could cause if not checked by the likes of, you know, his company, for example. Cut 16, go.
2: Do you believe AI is powerful enough to end all of humanity?
3: AI is certainly powerful enough to drive events that, you know, cause a billion deaths. You know, so even though it's pretty hard to get to 100%, there's never been a weapon as powerful as the combination of people with ill intent using the latest AI tools.
1: 1 billion deaths. That's what Gates is predicting. All right, well, he's a pretty smart guy, right? Or is he? Because this is Bill Gates just a couple of years ago talking about climate change and the possible death toll from that. Cut 17, go.
3: The Syrian war was a 20th of what climate migration will look like. So the deaths per year are way 10 times greater than what we've experienced in the pandemic.
4: And the unrest, you know, would be global in nature. So you've got to start work now to avoid those terrible consequences much later.
1: Oh, well, he has since reversed himself, Bill Gates has, in a 2025 memo titled Three Tough Truths About Climate, published by Gates Notes. Bill Gates argued that while climate change is a serious threat, it will not lead to humanity's demise. Oh, it's funny. He used to say it would. I guess in a couple of years we'll hear that AI also isn't going to go full Terminator and kill us all as well. But again, this is why you take what Bill Gates says with a fraction of a grain of salt. All right. Well, Micklemore, you remember him. He's like that reggae guy who was on tour with Ed Sheeran. And then decided to say that ICE is a terror organization, decided to go with the whole Free Palestine thing, and has also worn, you know, black wigs with beards and hooked nose in the past on stage mocking Jews. So eventually Robert Kraft, at last check Jewish, decided that, okay, Ed Sheeran, if you're going to take this Micklemore to Gillette Stadium, of which I own, yeah, it's not going to happen. And Sheeran was forced to throw him off the tour. Micklemore is now a martyr. He's gained literally tens of thousands, if not hundreds of thousands of followers on the Instagram and social media and so on. But now apparently he's going to launch a Free Palestine tour. Here's SNL's take on it in cut number 13. Go.
5: Rapper Macklemore, who was dropped as the opening act for Ed Sheeran, announced that he is launching a Free Palestine tour. Haven't the Palestinian people been through enough?
1: You know, this makes a very, very good point. That's certainly for sure. Meanwhile, unintentional comedy is what we normally get from Hassan Piker, who we play, unfortunately, on this show on a nightly basis. Apparently, Piker, despite saying that America deserved 9/11, that the worst day of the 20th century was the fall of the Soviet Union, that Jews are inbreds, the guy who said that he hates America, hates cops, and most importantly, has a big old poster in his studio that sits right over his right shoulder during his podcast, showing a plane hitting the World Trade Center and the fireball that ensued. So obviously he was quite happy about that day. He now is saying that, you know what, despite all of that, we, the Piker crew, we're the normal ones. Uh-huh. Cut number 7, go.
6: We should not cede the framing to the right just because it has been deployed oftentimes by the right. We are the normal ones. It is less normal to constantly freak out about transgender people than it is to just let trans people live, okay? Most people, partially because of Law and Order SVU, let's do a call back to that, okay? actually don't care about trans people existing in society. Okay, no. But on the internet, that's the only thing that the Republicans dial in on. And they make it seem like being transgender is abnormal. You know what's abnormal? Constantly worrying about children's genitals. That is the most weirdo freak all time. Okay?
1: I absolutely care about transgender because, well, my daughter is quite the soccer player. World class, actually. Plays for a little club called, well, not little, the Torpedoes, where we have another game in Pennsylvania this weekend, which I have to get up at like 6 o'clock in the morning for because it's a 2-hour drive. One game. It's not like we have like the private jets, like the pro teams. Like, all right, drive out there 2 hours. She plays one game that lasts an hour, then we drive back two. I'm not complaining. I'm going to miss this, I'm told, one day. But the point is that, well, the transgender thing is kind of a big deal to parents because we don't want biological males playing against our daughters, biological females. We certainly don't want them in locker rooms. So, yeah, when he says that no one cares about this, I am certain that it played a huge, huge role in the 2024 election. That is certainly for sure. Anyway, I hear the exit stage left music coming on, which means, wow, the fastest hour in radio is already complete. Hope you had fun. And we do it again tomorrow night, 9 p.m. Eastern time on WABC Radio in New York and on stations around the country, including Detroit, Michigan, Albuquerque, New Mexico, and dozens of others. So please do tune in. In the meantime, this is Joe Concha, and I got two words for you. Bye-bye.
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9: I'm Lisa Ritchie. The Trump administration is stepping up pressure on Iran with new sanctions targeting its military supply chain.
10: The Treasury Department is sanctioning 10 people and companies in Iran, Hong Kong, and Pakistan, accusing them of helping Iran's defense ministry obtain weapons and military components. The move is part of the administration's Operation Economic Outcast, aimed at cutting off financial networks supporting the Iranian government. Treasury Secretary Scott Bessent told Fox News it sends a clear message.
11: We have shut down three banks, and we tell everyone, we know who you are, you know who you are, and we have people's attention.
10: The latest sanctions come as the future of U.S.-Iran diplomacy remains uncertain. Stacey Lynn, Worldwide News Network, Washington.
9: The Pentagon reveals that Boeing has been selected to build the U.S. Navy's next-generation stealth fighter. The estimated $20 billion contract marks the aerospace company's second consecutive major win on fighter jets, capping months of delays over a program that is central to countering China in the Pacific. Boeing was also selected in March of last year to build the Air Force's new stealthy F-47 fighter, giving it two marquee sixth-generation jet contracts in consecutive years. In Plymouth, Massachusetts, Lindsay Clancy was back in a courtroom today for a status hearing following a mistrial in her murder case. News Nation's Brian Enton says that her defense attorney took much of the courtroom by surprise when he suggested that she shouldn't be retried for the deaths of her three children.
12: He went into great detail about why he believes that there is no evidence that Lindsay Clancy actually killed her children. This kind of goes against the basis of everything that has been brought out on both sides throughout this case.
9: The judge made no rulings today. Another hearing is set for November. The Senate has passed a sweeping bipartisan bill that would regulate college sports, an industry that has been upended by skyrocketing athlete payments and near unrestricted transfers between schools. Republican Senator Shelley Moore Capito of West Virginia believes it will be good for athletes.
13: The ability for our student athletes to only transfer one time without penalty rather than every year you see new teams. There's no loyalty anymore when we see this happen all across the nation. You're just buying teams like a pro team.
9: The bill now heads to the Senate.
14: And I stumble to the kitchen, pour myself a cup of ambition, and yawn and stretch and try to come to life.
9: Dolly Parton's Cup of Ambition Coffee is at a Baton Rouge-based community coffee. It launched the line today. This is Worldwide News Network.
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9: The New York City Council is calling on some of the biggest names in artificial intelligence to come and testify. Leaders from Anthropic, OpenAI, Google, and Meta all confirm that they'll attend next Monday's hearing. City Council Speaker Julie Menin.
15: If they can speak about the threats posed by their technology and call for regulatory action, then they can come to City Hall and answer directly to the 8.5 million people of this city.
9: The hearing comes amid warnings from whistleblowers and AI executives about the tech and reports that rogue AI agents have already caused trouble for government databases. New York Governor Kathy Hochul is weighing in on an alleged 2024 gang rape at Cornell University. Hochul says Jane Doe's allegations are horrifying and raise serious questions about Cornell's campus culture. The Tompkins County DA is reopening the case. Cornell says it supports that, but Governor Hochul is calling for an outside independent counsel to investigate the university's initial response. It's cleanup time from last weekend's nor'easter. Businesses that were flooded out along the Jersey Shore are sweeping out the mud and trying to figure out when they can open again.
16: We're drying out. We've had the heat blasting overnight, which really helped.
17: It's a lot of lost revenue, for sure.
9: There is a warm-up in the forecast. Temps will be in the 80s on Thursday and Friday. The Major League Baseball postseason is here. The Yankees begin their best-of-three wild-card series against the Red Sox in the Bronx. Yankees manager Aaron Boone says they're hoping to go all the way.
18: For a lot of us here that have been here a while, we've had a lot of success, but we haven't won the big one and haven't been the last team standing.
9: Aaron Judge will not be playing. He's recovering from a calf injury. Your forecast from the 77 WABC

0: saying he's recovering from a calf injury. Your forecast from the 77 WABC Weather Center. Partly cloudy tonight, the low 59. Tomorrow, a mix of sun and clouds, the high 75. And it's partly cloudy outside of our Midtown studios right now. I'm Lisa Ritchie for 77 WABC News.
1: 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Tales of the bizarre and extraordinary. 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
2: There are places on Earth where ancient stone seems to whisper a question humanity has never fully answered. High in the Andes of Peru stands the mysterious Gate of the Gods, a massive stone structure carved into the mountainside, appearing almost like a doorway leading nowhere. Local tradition speaks of a sacred gateway, a passage through which extraordinary beings could travel between worlds. But what if this legend is more than symbolism? Across civilization, stories emerge of celestial visitors descending from the heavens. Beings who arrive through gateways, pillars of light, caves, mountains, or mysterious doors between realms. From ancient Mesopotamian traditions to Hindu accounts of celestial vehicles to stories of gods crossing between heaven and earth, the pattern appears to be remarkably persistent. Could these ancient gateways have represented something humanity once understood differently? Some theorists suggest that locations such as the Gate of the Gods may have been perceived as stargates, places where the boundaries between dimensions, worlds, or even distant points in space could somehow be crossed. Of course, there is no scientific evidence proving that all these structures were functioning interdimensional portals, and yet the legend remained. Perhaps the ancients were describing spiritual experiences. Perhaps they were preserving misunderstood natural phenomena. Or perhaps, hidden beneath the language of mythology, is an extraordinary memory of encounters we have only begun to question. What makes these stories so fascinating is not necessarily the claim that portals existed, but the possibility that cultures separated by oceans and thousands of years repeatedly imagined the same impossible idea, a doorway between worlds. And if such a doorway ever exists, where would it lead? To the stars? To another dimension? Or to a reality that we have yet to understand? Maybe the stones are not merely ruins. Maybe they are reminders. Reminders that humanity has always looked toward the unknown, searching a way through. And this Echoes in the Unknown.
1: 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Feisty, fearless, and fair. She's an Emmy-winning journalist from the White House to war zones, telling all sides of the story. This is the Rita Cosby Show.
3: Welcome to a special edition of Katz and Cosby. This is Rita Cosby along with John Katzimatidis. And tonight we are talking about President Trump and the other big stories in the world. Here is our special show.
4: Let's now go to our Washington correspondent from Worldwide News Network, Stacy Lynn. And it was an important, a very important meeting at the White House today on artificial intelligence or special intelligence. What's the new name for it?
5: Yes, the new name, he actually did an executive order today, President Trump did, renaming artificial intelligence super intelligence. And they held this big meeting today, a big roundtable luncheon at the White House with all the top tech executives. A lot of the members of his administration were there as well. So some of the AI executives, they've been calling for additional safeguards, but President Trump once again says they're not needed. He is arguing that it should be self-regulated by the industry, and if there are more guardrails, it would slow down American innovation and could put us behind China. He says we are ahead and we're going to stay ahead. So the most interesting thing, John, is after this meeting, President Trump spoke to the press. They invited them into the East Room of the White House. They were there very briefly for three questions, which is very rare for President Trump. But then shortly after, Speaker Johnson and some of the tech executives were at the Styx, which is outside the Oval Office, and made some more comments. And President Trump came out to join them. And so gave us a little more details about what this meeting was all about. He said the companies had agreed to conduct internal and external reviews of AI technology as part of a voluntary agreement, although we're not exactly sure how this is going to be regulated because they did not give us specific details. But, you know, President Trump insists that the AI companies need to police themselves. He argued the government already has enforcement tools through the Justice Department and the FBI.
4: Now, tell us that was all the

0: the big executives, all the billionaires from almost every company involved in AI? Was anybody missing?
1: No, they were all pretty much there. And it's interesting because prior to this, you know, a lot of these execs were speaking out regarding, you know, their questions about how to keep this safe, how to keep this technology moving forward, yet keep it safe. And today they presented a more united front. President Trump said that afterwards. He said he used the term community, that they are a community of leaders. And kind of insisted that they are all on board with this agreement that they were going to do internal and external reviews to make sure the technology is safe, kind of standing beside President Trump along the way. And he insists, obviously, in his argument that we still do need to move forward and that congressional regulations and more guardrails are not necessary.
0: Understood. Now, there was some other breaking news in Washington today Jack Smith?
1: Yeah, that was pretty contentious over on Capitol Hill. That hearing essentially was whether the former special counsel, Jack Smith, his investigations and prosecutions of President Trump were legitimate, were they evidence-based law enforcement, or were they politically motivated? And, of course, Smith defended his investigations. He said that they were based on evidence, not politics at all. It got really heated, though, and pretty contentious. A lot of Republican lawmakers pushing him and pressing him, including Senator Kennedy. He pressed him on whether the Biden White House or Attorney General Merrick Garland had directed or approved the Trump prosecution. Smith responded he had no idea whether they discussed it. He said he made the prosecution decision independently based on evidence. And then Kennedy sarcastically kind of asked him, okay, do you believe in the Tooth Fairy? Do you believe in the Easter Bunny? Smith replied, of course, I do not. And Kennedy ended his questioning by telling Jack Smith, you make me want to throw up in my mouth. So definitely some fireworks on Capitol Hill. Yeah.
0: I never throw up in my mouth. I always do it outside.
1: right.
0: Stacey Lynn,
1: exactly.
0: Rita Cosby is in Washington, and you guys will be together soon. Rita, you had a question.
2: Yeah, I have a question. Stacey, you know, as someone who covered Washington a long time, I found it so interesting to see President Trump at the stick, as we call it, outside. That's where, like, all the, you know, when they come out of meeting with the president,
1: yep.
2: That's very unusual. And then the other thing, Stacey, did you see in the background of that press conference, the guy from Anthropic looked like he was stepping on, like, nails or sucking on lemons. He looked like he was in pain. So what's the story with that?
1: Okay, so beginning with that, when President Trump called all the press pool into the East Room of the White House following the luncheon and meeting, all the leaders were kind of the tech companies were, you know, and his administration were standing by his side. And, yes, some of them looked a little bit uncomfortable, but President Trump continued to say they are a community and they are standing by him. And even, you know, even the Anthropic CEO, who has been very vocal about the safeguards and the guardrails that he believes are necessary, you're right. He was kind of like biting his tongue not to say anything. So it should be interesting to see in the days and weeks ahead how the follow through is, if these leaders will speak out now that they're not in the White House, standing by the president's side, but they definitely showed a sign of unity. And Rita, you're absolutely correct. The president coming out to the sticks by the Oval Office is extremely rare, but President Trump is not a usual president. We've seen him come into the press briefing room as well. And so him walking out while Speaker Johnson was there, Elon Musk was there addressing the press, was quite a scene today indeed.
0: Well, anything else going on in Washington you want to say? I mean, President Trump has only had one or two press conferences today. Usually he has more.
1: Yeah, you would expect about 5, 6, maybe 7 more. So who knows what's going to happen the rest of the week? I mean, the president started the
0: day. Well, still early. It's only 6. It's only a quarter to 6, you know?
1: That's true. That is true. We could see more throughout the day. Who knows?
0: Well, thank you so much, Stacey Lynn, and God bless you and God bless America.
1: My pleasure. Have a good one.
0: Thank you.
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11: And your late Tuesday evening update. It was a risk-off day today on Wall Street. The markets did dip into the green a little bit, some of them anyway, in the final hour of trading. But in the end, the Dow, the Nasdaq, and S&P were all in the red, though the Nasdaq 100 finished in the green. President Trump hosted the great and the good from the AI industry to a luncheon at the White House on Tuesday. Afterwards, he said they'd all agreed to sign a self-regulatory agreement, a sort of self-policing agreement. He said he's also planning to put together a 10-person panel to oversee growth in the AI industry, make sure it's safe, and in typical Trump style, he said, if it's not good, we'll nab them. Also Tuesday, consumer confidence for September came in rather disappointingly, according to the conference board in Midtown. Oil and inflation, the main concerns. We got the first of this week's jobs data. That's the JOLTS openings report for August, edging lower in what is still a no-hire, no-fire economy. And tomorrow, PCE inflation data and earnings from the chipmaker Micron. John Terrett, Worldwide News Network.

0: We have joining us now Bill O'Reilly, the great mega nonfiction best-selling author. We love Bill. Bill, first of all, before we get to some of this other stuff, what's your reaction about what you've been hearing?
1: Well, there's not really much reaction. I don't think anything different than what we all knew. You know, the hate Trump movement is very powerful. That's where this all comes from. And some voters are bought into it as well, to their detriment. And 5 weeks to go, people are going to have to make a decision on chaos or building America, you know, that they want, a traditional America that works for everybody. And that's why I wrote my latest book, Confronting America, What Has to Change, because we're not perfect. We need to improve things, but we don't need to blow the whole country up, which is what the radical left wants to do.
0: Do you think, Bill O'Reilly, that the Republicans have done a good enough job? I think President Trump does a lot of it, and when he comes out and says it's common sense versus crazy, you don't want this. You know, yeah, we're not perfect, but you don't want this. Do you think the others have done that too? Because it's obviously they're the ones on the ballot.
1: Well, it just depends. It goes from district to district, whether you're an effective campaigner or not. And, you know, like Texas, if Cornyn were the nominee, then there wouldn't even be a Tallarico challenge very much. So Paxton isn't a very good candidate. I still think Paxton will win, but it's going to be tough. And in the other areas, it just depends who you are and what your message is. The problem is there's almost a gate between logic. We don't want to destroy our own country and our own prosperity and emotion. And the emotion is, I got to go to the gas station again. I got to go to the grocery store again. There's a gate. And I don't know if Americans are going to basically see the big picture or not. And that is really the key to the midterm vote.
0: Yeah, that is the key. I mean, do you believe that they can galvanize the vote? You see Trump is doing all these different appearances. You know, he was in Georgia. Today he was touting Iowa. He's got
2: Illinois, Tennessee.
0: Yep, exactly. Those are the biggies.
1: Well, he gave Iowa a big steel plant, so that would help him a little bit, the Republicans there, because that'll lead to a lot of jobs. And that's what they'll do the next 5 weeks. They'll go in and they'll say, we're going to do this. All politicians do it. I don't know what Blakeman is going to give us. I'm waiting to see. But he's got to drop something. But that's the way this game is played in America. So vote for me and we'll do this for you and you'll benefit. But boy, I'll tell you, the economics of this race, very entrenched.
3: $5,000 a person wasn't enough, Bill?
1: No, but that nobody believes that'll happen. So I wrote a column yesterday on BillO'Reilly.com about AI, which is the coming story. It's going to get big. And then a lot of danger in it, a lot of profit in it. So it's money versus fear. Now, this AI danger is real. This is not some kind of global warming play or vaccine thing. This is not that. This is real. And it's been impacting along not party lines. So everybody should be paying attention to this.
2: Did you see what's coming to reality? Ukraine is sending 3,000 Terminator men over the border to Russia.
1: Yeah, you're going to have more and more and more of that. But the real danger is nuclear codes hacking into the highest levels of government and China not really caring about any kind of controls at all on this. So just remember where COVID came from. And that's what Trump is dealing with now. So he knows that China is just going to do whatever it has to do to become the dominant force in AI commerce. They're not going to obey Congress. They're not going to put any restraints on it. Trump knows that. And sooner or later, it's going to get out of control, this AI stuff. And that man is not going to be able to control what happens. And so I have a long form 45 minutes on what could happen. and is likely to happen, and then the column yesterday. But here's the kicker. I got low ratings on both the column and the long form, and we never get low ratings, as you guys know. The voter, the reader, is my people.
0: Why do you think that is, Bill?
3: They don't want to hear it.
1: It's not there yet.
3: They're afraid of it. They're afraid to know the truth.
0: Or they can't relate?
1: They can't see it. So they can see their grocery bill. They can see their gasoline bill. They can't see the AI.
2: Yeah, so, I mean, I put out an AI thing, Cat's Corner. And I got a few kickbacks on it because there is no such thing, in my opinion. There is no such thing as artificial intelligence. And President Trump has changed it to super intelligence. And, you know, I think super intelligence is more in play because the intelligence that you're getting is, and I've called it like a super Google, or but it's not real intelligence. It's just a better search engine and putting it together, and it's not really, and it's only as good as the programmers, and only as good as the company that owns it giving direction to its programmers.
1: And even then, it can get out of control, they tell me.
3: Yes.
1: So I put on a guy from MIT who's right in the middle of this, brilliant man. And I'm a Luddite, I don't know. I can barely put gas in my own car. So I have no agenda here. All I'm trying to do is warn people, pay attention to this. Because it's going to come. It's going to come fast.
2: I mean, they're spending $1 trillion on this crap.
1: And that's just a pittance of what the money that can be made off AI. But a couple of miscreants, a couple of gangs, right now they hack like crazy. There's hackers everywhere. And they use the hacking material to extort, to steal, to do all this kind of stuff. Well, you multiply that by 1,000. Where you got hackers trying to get U.S. secrets and nuclear codes and, you know, things like that, you got a big, big problem. Because who's going to regulate this? Once it gets out of the company's control, all right, then it's in some cloud somewhere. Now, we need a federal agency. We need Congress to have pass punitive laws against people who would use AI for criminal intent. And I'm sure there'd be 18 movies and television shows on it, too. But it's coming. But the average American doesn't feel it yet.
0: Very interesting. Now, you wanted to talk about also Blakeman and Hochul. They have a debate schedule, by the way. They've agreed to one. It's October 13th.
1: Yeah. I think that's semi-important. I handicapped the race at 5 points now. So Blakeman has given her a run. But all the polls say the same thing. Most New Yorkers don't know who Blakeman is. So I only see downstate in New York City political ads. I don't know what they're doing up in the Finger Lakes. I have no idea what they're doing up there. But his campaign has got to get on it. He needs to... that vote outside of Long Island and New York to beat her. Now, she's got nothing. And that is a big advantage to Blakeman. All she's running on is Blakeman's Trump. That's her whole campaign, Blakeman's Trump. I'm not sure with New York paying the highest taxes in the union. Can you believe that? Highest taxes in the union. I'm not sure that's going to play. But Blakeman's got to step into the breach and offer something very specific. Like, I'm going to cut state taxes by 3% or whatever it may be. And then he's got to just ram that message home to people outside of the New York area, in the New York City area. And if he does that, I think he's got a chance to beat her. And I would use that when she dressed up in the burqa or whatever she was in. I'd have that all over the place. That picture of her.
0: Yeah, exactly. I mean, right.
2: They should hire you as the campaign guy.
1: Yeah, I mean, I'd have that in all my campaign ads. I mean, it's crazy. And then the Mamdani thing works to some extent, but Blakeman's got to peel off the independent voters. And if you live far away from New York City, you're less inclined. You don't care about what Mandami's doing down there. So, you know, Blakeman's got 5 weeks, got a lot of money. But he's got to really, really step it up. But he can win.
0: Congrats on the new book, Confronting America, everybody. An awesome new book from Bill O'Reilly. It's great to have you. Thank you, Bill.
1: All right, talk soon.
0: Thank you very much.
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10: I'm Dominic Carter, a diplomatic welcome at the White House, but fireworks at the United Nations. President Trump welcomed China's leader to America.
11: The hospitality of the Chinese people was on full display during my visit to Beijing earlier this year, and tonight we hope to show you the same honor as you return to Washington for the first time in over a decade.
10: And at the UN, Israeli Prime Minister Benjamin Netanyahu finally got his chance to fire back at Mayor Mamdani.
12: We're in the office of the anti-Semitic mayor of New York. I say this, shame on you. Since you were elected mayor of this city, many Jews no longer feel safe in New York.
10: And Netanyahu was just getting started.
12: You praise criminals convicted of supporting Hamas. You count as friends people like Hassan Piker, who said America deserved 9/11. America deserved 9/11. Some friends you have.
10: The prime minister even criticized the social media activities of Mamdani's wife.
12: Here's a simple truth. Israel didn't commit genocide. Israel prevented genocide. And that's exactly what Mr. Mamdani's Hamas buddies would have done to us had we not stopped them. They would have killed every last one of us.
10: Also, a federal judge ordered the White House to restore access to CNN, MS Now, and Politico. And words of wisdom from the retired TV personality, Judge Judy.
13: Don't come to the greatest country in the world, the most successful country in the world, and say, I want to change it. 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Go there.
10: And that was the Week in Politics. I'm Dominic Carter. 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
27: Massive scandal involving British soccer club Manchester City. News Nation's Connell McShane has more.
0: The Premier League today confirming that Manchester City, where the World Cup star Erling Haaland plays, they've been found guilty of financial wrongdoing on 114 of 115 charges. The league says Man City arranged sham contracts with sponsors to artificially inflate their revenue and reduce their costs, and they went way beyond the spending limits in the league. No penalties announced yet, but they could be big ones, maybe heavy fines. There's even talk of the possibility of expulsion from the league.
1: The allegations emerged from leaked club emails and documents in 2018. And a controversial amusement park ride has closed for good after concerns about rider injuries. Six Flags Magic Mountain in Southern California is retiring its famous X2 roller coaster amid lawsuits alleging serious brain injuries caused by the ride. Lisa Ritchie, Worldwide News Network.

0: It's the Rita Cosby Show.
1: Well, President Trump was here last week. He met with the mayor of the city of New York. President Trump has made it clear that he wants New York safe, safe, safe. And he has appointed a new United States attorney. We have with us today Jamie McDonald, and he's the new U.S. attorney for the Southern District of New York, approved by President Donald J. Trump, and well, I guess recommended by Jay Clayton, who is now, that was his old job, and now is the head of DNI. Well, Mr. McDonald, you're the U.S. attorney. Now, you have a responsibility, a tremendous responsibility, to keep New Yorkers safe. Give us an update of what the heck is going on.
2: Thanks, John, and thanks for having me on again. You're absolutely right. A top priority for our office is keeping New Yorkers safe. And we don't think about that as some vague concept. We think about it in very concrete terms. Are New Yorkers able to go about their day-to-day lives free from being terrorized by dangerous drug dealers, by violent criminals, or by others who would do them harm? And a big piece of that is we've been working to clean up public spaces and protect New Yorkers in those public spaces, in particular the great parks of this city. We're responsible for the Southern District of New York. That's Manhattan, the Bronx, and it goes up to Rockland, Putnam, Sullivan, Dutch, and Orange counties. But just this past week, we had a significant conviction at trial of one of the leaders of a drug dealing network in Washington Square Park.
1: Tell us about it.
2: Sure. So, you know, everybody, all of your listeners know Washington Square Park, one of the many iconic places in this city. But for years, that beautiful park and the surrounding community had been overrun and overtaken by dangerous drug dealers. So about a year ago, October 30th, actually, the day before Halloween, and our guys worked day and night to try to get that, to get those charges and those arrests done before Halloween so kids could trick-or-treat in the neighborhood, we charged more than 20 members of the drug dealing ring that had overtaken Washington Square Park. They were dealing all of the most dangerous drugs, including fentanyl. There had been more than 60 overdoses reported in Washington Square Park, and the community had been terrorized by this drug dealing network for years and years. We charged the case, more than 20 defendants. Those defendants, by the way, had been arrested more than 80 times by the NYPD in connection with their drug dealing activities. They were released. They're not on federal charges. They were released, and they went right back out to dealing drugs in Washington Square Park. We charged them. They've now been convicted, more than 20 of them, in federal court. The defendant, who was a leader who was convicted this week, now faces a mandatory minimum of 20 years in prison, up to life.
1: Wow. Wow. Now, let's understand this. They were arrested 80 times, and they were let go? Or at what point were they let go? Is it, who's responsible? The police arrested them, and they turned them over to the district attorney. And what happened?
2: And they were released. They were either released on bail, they were released on parole. A number of them were released in a number of different ways. But one thing that your listeners should know, John, is the NYPD did their job. The NYPD was making the arrests, and they were a critical partner for us in this. They investigated the case with us. We also did it with the DEA, who's been an incredible partner with us as well. But even after we brought the case, so we charged these guys, we got them off the streets, they're in jail in the federal system, the NYPD dedicated the resources to continue to protect that community, to make sure that there wasn't some rival drug network that came in and occupied the void. So the NYPD is now there, having cleaned it up with us, making sure that it stays clean. Arrests are down, 911 calls are down, 311 calls are down. It's now an area where New Yorkers can take their families and they don't have to be worried about their kids picking up a needle or seeing an overdose in the park or being harassed by one of these drug dealers.
1: Now, President Trump wants New York to be safe. And he said that many, many times. And you, the U.S. attorney, it's your responsibility to oversee what the heck is going on in New York. And many a times when we were in the studio, I've said if judges release a known murderer back in the streets and he murders again, shouldn't there be some kind of accountability?
2: Well, John, we're using every tool at our disposal to try to tackle this problem and make sure that that folks are safe here in the city. We just talked about Washington Square Park. We're targeting these areas. There will be other park cases to come. This is not something that's stopping there. We're using every tool that we have to make sure that the city and the people in this city are safe.
1: So me, as a citizen of the city of New York, and loving New York because I've lived here forever, I have to say thank you, because if the local DAs or the local anybody in enforcement responsibility doesn't do their job, then you're there to oversee it.
2: Well, one thing that folks can count on is we're going to do our job. I'll tell you, John, as part of our case, we put in evidence and proved that two overdose deaths were a result of the defendant's activity at trial. One of them was an 18-year-old girl who had come here to do an internship, and her dad had lived in the neighborhood for many years, but moved out. So she came here from Colorado, where her dad moved. He was there at the closing argument. He talked to us. It was really an incredible moment. And he told us a story that he got a letter from one of his old longtime neighbors who said, "I didn't realize that your family had been affected by this in this way. I'm so sorry. But if it gives you any comfort, you should know that the neighborhood, as a result of these charges, has been cleaned up. It's now safer than it's ever been."
1: Well, that is a real wow. Well, U.S. Attorney Jamie McDonald, please keep us informed. We'd like you to come on as often as you feel you have something to report. And thank you for everything you do, and thank you for making New York safer.
2: Thank you, John. Thanks for having me.
1: Thank you. With us today is Senator Joni Ernst. Well, retired military, she's done it all. U.S. Senator from the great state of Iowa. Well, Joni Ernst, you've done it all. You love America. Give us your reading. We're only 4 weeks away, 5 weeks away from the election for November 3rd. Give us the pulse of the situation.
3: Yes, and thank you, John. I know you love America, too, and that's why you're out there on these programs and just hosting so many great guests. But I tell you, as we're getting close to the election, there are a lot of races that are extremely tight out there. You know, a number of my Republican colleagues in the United States Senate, they're all in really, really tough races, and it's probably tougher than it should be. We know that we're getting, like in Iowa, we're getting ready for a fall harvest. The diesel prices are much, much higher than they've ever been. And so the farmers, they just want to know, hey, you know, are we going to see a return on our investment when we're bringing those crops in? You know, are those prices we're going to see at the market? Are they going to meet our needs? All of these things are playing into the election this fall. And this is why I do think the president invited President Xi to the White House this past week, and why they are trying to work through some trade negotiations, because our farmers need to know that their crops have somewhere to go. If they're not being consumed domestically, maybe China can buy some of that. So I know the president is working from a number of different angles to try and make things better for our farmers, for our small businesses, and certainly for all consumers out there across America. But I'm just telling folks out there, these races are tight, you know, and we want to think about all the good things that Republicans have done for the United States and trying to protect that taxpayer dollar. John, you and I have talked about fraud before on your program. That's one thing that Republicans are very keen on, and things that we've worked on is preventing fraud and theft of taxpayer dollars. And so that's a really good thing that we've got going. We had the one big beautiful bill, you know, the working families tax cuts, those that happened last year, that helped so many small businesses, so many Americans across the board. We need to be talking about these wonderful incentives that we've had that are making our lives much better.
1: You're absolutely right. And we have so many problems, but President Trump has solved so many problems, but we still have a few problems. I mean, like I said to you, when we were saw each other, we were together last week, I said the perfect thing that former Vice President Pence said. The Republicans have a few problems, but the Democrats have completely lost their mind.
3: Yes, and I just sat down with Senator John Bozeman here recently. He's the chair of the Senate Agriculture Committee, and we were talking about the differences and some of the challenges in a number of these Senate races. And there are a lot of states like Iowa that are swing states. We've got a lot of independent-minded voters. And they'll, you know, if they don't like what the Republicans are doing, they're probably going to vote for the Democrats. But what John said, and it's true, is you have to remind those voters that they may not like everything that the Republicans are doing, but they certainly will not like all of the things that the Democrats intend to do. So if you look at the direction the Democratic Party is going with those Democratic Socialists of America, this is a very radical change in the United States of America. We do not want socialism. We do not want communism. And that's where the Democratic Party is headed.
1: I agree 100%. Well, Senator Ernst, thank you for coming on. Let's talk again real soon.
3: Sounds great. I appreciate it.
0: 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Celebrating 250 years of America, highlighting moments in history. 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
4: 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A Mary Kay representative would invite her friends over for free facials, then pitch the product. Oh, and one more thing. 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And don't forget those pink Cadillacs. That was a pretty good motivation. Profits rolled in with double-digit growth every year. At the time of Ash's death in 2001, Mary Kay Cosmetics had over 800,000 representatives in 37 countries with total annual sales of over $200 million. And that's history.
0: And now,
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0: Here's Yana Derillis.
6: This is your travel report celebrating 250 years of America. Freedom 250. In 1620, the Mayflower landed at Plymouth Rock, and a nation took root. 400 years later, that story's still alive. Stroll Boston's brick streets, follow the Freedom Trail past Paul Revere's house, and let the old North Church bells ring overhead. Slurp a steaming bowl of clam chowder and crack into a buttery lobster roll by the harbor. In 1663, King Charles II sent Rhode Island a letter unlike any other, granting full freedom of religion, a first in the colonial world. That very charter still rests in the State House in Providence. Wander Newport's cobblestone streets, sink your toes into the sands of Easton's Beach, dig into golden clam cakes and creamy clam chowder by the shore as the sun sets. This vacation, choose America. Yana Derillis for the Worldwide News Network.
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0: Joe Piscopo Saturday nights from 10 to midnight. It's Bulova's Sinatra Showcase. It's Francis Albert Sinatra, and I'm honored to play his music, share some stories, and just swing, baby.
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2: Worldwide News Network update. I'm Lisa Ritchie. President Trump says he's thinking of creating oversight to monitor artificial intelligence.
3: We're also thinking about forming a committee of sorts where we put maybe 10 people on that committee. It could be from that group, so the committee can watch over the whole enterprise.
2: Trump made the comments following a meeting at the White House between government leaders and tech executives. During that meeting, those present signed what he called an accord on technology standards. He called it a morally binding document. The president said he hopes to name an AI czar in the next 3 to 4 days. Police in southern Arizona say a potential new ransom note in the kidnapping of 84-year-old Nancy Guthrie is not credible. The mother of Today Show co-host Savannah Guthrie was abducted from her Tucson home in early February. This is the Worldwide News Network.

0: Show.
1: Well, from the great state of Oklahoma, we have Senator Lankford, and he has a lot of things to say about what's going on in America. The November 3rd election is coming closer and closer. Well, Senator Lankford, give us your thoughts this Sunday morning and just before we go to church.
2: Yeah, good Sunday morning, everybody. It is the Lord's Day, and glad everybody's getting a chance to be able to tune in, had good conversations. Always a good day to be able to pray for the country and to be able to stay engaged. I think we sometimes forget, but around elections, we get a good reminder that this is still we the people. We still decide the direction and the future of our country. And I just encourage people to be able to pay attention to the policies, not just personalities, and to be able to determine the future of the country by showing up to vote, because there's a lot of very important elections that are happening that are going to decide the future of not just the Senate, but the future of the country. Things like the New Hampshire Senate race with John Sununu there, that's going to be a pivotal race to decide the future of the country. The Maine race with Susan Collins. We've got the race in Michigan, that'll be really, really significant there, where you've got a stark choice between somebody who was an intelligence professional with Mike, and then you've got somebody who basically says America deserved 9/11 with Abdullah El-Sayed. You've got the new North Carolina race. You've got Iowa, Nebraska, Kansas, the Texas race, Alaska. So in the Senate, there are a lot of races that are up in the air at this point. People are starting to make a decision. As you know well, early voting has already started in quite a few states. And we, the people, are about to step up and actually decide the future of the country.
1: And Senator, this was UN week. It doesn't seem like anybody is happy with UN week. I mean, the Iranians were made fools of. Netanyahu was here, and the president gave a great speech last Monday. Give us your evaluation of UN.
2: Yeah, I think the UN frustration is just how feckless they really are in not being able to actually resolve the issues. The UN was created decades and decades ago to try to resolve some of these international issues. But we watch what's happening in the anti-Semitism that is rampant in the UN. And we watch some of the struggles that are out there that they can't resolve the war in Ukraine and Russia. They can't resolve the issues with Iran. Iran has been on the Human Rights Commission for the UN of all nations to be able to be a spokesman for the world in human rights. Iran should never be in that role. We've seen what some of the UN agencies have done around Israel and how incredibly terrible and biased that they have been against Israel. I think the frustration continues to be able to rise with the UN to say it's good for nations to be able to talk to each other. It's even better for us to actually resolve issues and for the UN to not be anti-Semitic and biased against the free world. For them to actually engage in trying to be able to bring freedom and democracy to every person in the world so that people in the world have the opportunity to be able to live free. So, yeah, lots of frustration, not just with New York traffic with the UN, but with just the UN and their inability to actually help accomplish anything in the world.
1: Well Senator, the problems with Russia and Ukraine, the problems with Iran, and the problems with China, the problems with Russia. I mean, do the American people start to realize that there's no reason for $100 oil? And it's
2: right.
1: Being created to stir the pot, because you know what they're doing? It's being created by our enemies and the enemies of President Trump and Washington, because what they want is to weaken the president so the countries that had tariffs that equal out what's fair and square for America, if they have a weaker president, they win. I hope the American people realize that.
2: Yeah, I think most people do. I think the frustration with Iran right now is that people say, hey, I want this war to be over because I want gas prices to go down. But I also don't meet anyone that says, yeah, I want Iran to have a nuclear weapon either. Our problem with Iran is not the Iranian people. The people of Iran are not our issue. It's the regime in Iran that oppresses their own people. And that's a terrorist regime. They fund Hamas. They fund Hezbollah. They fund these Shia militants that are in Iraq, destabilizing Iraq. They've attacked their neighbors in Saudi Arabia and the United Arab Emirates. They continue to be able to stir up the Houthis in Yemen. They're trying to shut down shipping in that entire area. Again, Iran is a weak nation. The only leverage point that they have is to try to get a nuclear weapon, and so everyone will respect them, or to try to shut down all shipping in the area so everybody in the world has to listen to them. But President Trump is trying to, number one, prevent them from having a nuclear weapon. You never want a terrorist nation to have a nuclear weapon. They're crazy enough to use it, so they can't have a nuclear weapon. But they've also got to be able to make sure that they're not shutting down the shipping lanes every time that they get mad about something and causing a stir in world prices. So this is a regime that has done this to America and Americans and everybody in the region for the last 5 decades. And the challenge right now is, how do you actually get them to stop that? And so in the future, we can actually have predictable prices and not have their chaos.
1: President Trump the other day said, he jokingly says, the election is November 3rd. The war will be over November 4th. But he's jokingly saying that, but that's more true than not.
2: It is, actually, because Iran is trying to affect the American elections. They know if they can cause high gas prices, American people will vote against the president in power. And so this is Iran's way of trying to manipulate American elections, is try to drive up prices. There's no reason for the Strait of Hormuz to be closed right now. We are getting some shipping through and some oil through with American guidance through our ships there in the area. But all Iran has to do is to put up one or two drones to be able to attack a ship, and all the insurance companies that are do the insurance for the shipping will say to the shipping companies, hey, we're not going to insure you if you go through the Strait of Hormuz, and so ships just stop. So Iran knows this, and it's their way of trying to be able to meddle in American elections. American people hopefully will see through that and to say, I'm not going to vote for the Ayatollah in this election. I'm going to actually vote American values and look towards the future of America, not towards the current crisis that's happening that's influenced by Iran.
1: Senator Blankford, thank you so much for common sense. And they must have a lot of common sense down there in Oklahoma, but thank you for it. And let's talk again real soon. Let's pray for America. And let's all work hard for America. Thank you.
2: Yeah, let's do that together, Ryan. Thanks.
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5: I'm Gloria Chapa. President Trump hosted a meeting with top tech executives at the White House today.
6: President Trump is pushing back on calls for new federal guardrails on artificial intelligence. He says their support for letting the industry police itself.
7: Well, there's a belief that there should be tremendous self-regulation, and we automatically have regulation with the Department of Justice, the FBI, all of that.
6: The meeting focused on how to encourage AI development while addressing concerns about safety and government oversight. The president says the U.S. is ahead of the game.
7: We have a very big lead, and we're going to keep our lead.
6: Stacey Lynn, Worldwide News Network, Washington.
5: And the Justice Department announced a crackdown on Social Security fraud today.
8: 17 people have been charged with stealing a total of $1.3 million in Social Security benefits. The worst alleged offender was Eva Bratcher of Chicago. Prosecutors say she kept her dead 96-year-old mother's body in a freezer in her garage for 2 years and continued to collect her mother's retirement benefits, more than $21,000 in all. Bratcher's also accused of using her mother's SNAP benefits to buy food. She faces up to 10 years in prison if convicted of the fraud charges against her. Michael Wallace, Worldwide News Network.
5: Lindsay Clancy was back in court today with her defense team arguing she should not be retried for the deaths of her three children. Her attorney, Kevin Reddington, now saying there wasn't enough evidence to prove that she killed her children. Former federal prosecutor Lori Levinson is with Loyola Law School.
9: This is unlikely to be a winning argument before the trial court. The judge sat through the evidence. The judge knows that Lindsay Clancy and her lawyer did not contest that she did the killing, but instead focused on her mental state. But at this stage, I think they're trying anything to undercut and undermine the conviction.
5: Clancy's team had claimed she suffered from postpartum psychosis when she killed her children. A former Ohio music pastor who once appeared on American Idol has been convicted of murder in the killing of his wife while he was having an affair. Prosecutors say Caleb Flynn staged a home invasion in February after shooting his wife, Ashley. Prosecutor Paul Watkins shared a statement from Ashley Flynn's family.
10: Today's verdict brings justice and accountability for Ashley's death, and our family is deeply grateful to everyone who helped bring us to this moment. However, no verdict can bring Ashley back, give the girls back their mother, or erase the pain our family has endured.
5: Flynn's attorney says they will appeal. Six Flags Magic Mountain in Southern California says it is retiring the famous X2 roller coaster. The theme park is permanently closing the ride after almost 20 years after settling a wrongful death lawsuit from the family of a man who died after riding the coaster in 2022. Three other lawsuits alleging traumatic brain injuries were filed. This is the Worldwide News Network.
0: 77 WABC News. Integrity, honesty, professionalism.
5: A judge has ruled against the Mamdani administration in a lawsuit challenging the rollout of the new tax on luxury second homes. The decision by a Staten Island judge applies only to the rollout of the tax, not of the tax itself. The judge ordered the city to start over with the tax's rollout, canceling all previously mailed notices and sending out new ones. The GOP candidate hoping to become New York's next governor is slamming Mayor Mamdani's newly launched plan to combat anti-Semitism in New York City. Mamdani's initiative to fight anti-Semitic hate crimes across all five boroughs includes over $6 million for Jewish community organizations, along with another million for security around synagogues.
11: We hold a responsibility to sustain and protect our Jewish neighbors, a responsibility that belongs to each of us.
5: Nassau County Executive Bruce Blakeman says Mamdani's credibility is undermined by his use of hateful rhetoric. Blakeman added it's like putting the fox in charge of the hen house. Officials in Hudson County are filing a lawsuit against a local heliport over quality of life concerns. Residents say while the noise can be an issue, they are mainly worried about their safety.
12: They're flying low and like, are they going to crash? Are they going to hit something? Like, is something going to fall out of them? It's actually kind of scary.
13: Our peace in our homes is nowhere to be found.
5: The suit against HHI Heliport in Kearney claims the company is violating local laws by operating outside permitted hours and allowing tourist flights. Activists have been looking to ban tourist helicopter rides for years and say a fatal 2025 tourist helicopter crash in the Hudson River is proof that there needs to be new regulations. No comment yet from HHI. Minimum wage workers in New Jersey are getting a raise. The state labor department says most workers are in for a 56 cents an hour bump, making the hourly rate $16.48 come New Year's Day. Checking WABC weather. Partly cloudy overnight with lows of 60. Sunshine and slight breeze for your Wednesday with highs near 77. I'm Gloria Chapa for 77 WABC News.
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1: There are places on Earth where ancient stone seems to whisper a question humanity has never fully answered. High in the Andes of Peru stands the mysterious Gate of the Gods, a massive stone structure carved into the mountainside, appearing almost like a doorway leading nowhere. Local tradition speaks of a sacred gateway, a passage through which extraordinary beings could travel between worlds. But what if this legend is more than symbolism? Across civilizations, stories emerge of celestial visitors descending from the heavens, beings who arrive through gateways, pillars of light, caves, mountains, or mysterious doors between realms. From ancient Mesopotamian traditions to Hindu accounts of celestial vehicles to stories of gods crossing between heaven and earth, the pattern appears to be remarkably persistent. Could these ancient gateways have represented something humanity once understood differently? Some theorists suggest that locations such as the Gate of the Gods may have been perceived as stargates, places where the boundaries between dimensions, worlds, or even distant points in space could somehow be crossed. Of course, there is no scientific evidence proving that all these structures were functioning interdimensional portals, and yet the legend remained. Perhaps the ancients were describing spiritual experiences. Perhaps they were preserving misunderstood natural phenomena. Or perhaps, hidden beneath the language of mythology, is an extraordinary memory of encounters we have only begun to question. What makes these stories so fascinating is not necessarily the claim that portals existed, but the possibility that cultures separated by oceans and thousands of years repeatedly imagined the same impossible idea, a doorway between worlds. And if such a doorway ever exists, where would it lead? To the stars? To another dimension? Or to a reality that we have yet to understand? Maybe the stones are not merely ruins. Maybe they are reminders. Reminders that humanity has always looked toward the unknown, searching a way through. And this goes in the unknown.
0: Feisty, fearless, and fair. She's an Emmy-winning journalist from the White House to war zones, telling all sides of the story. This is the Rita Cosby Show.
2: Welcome to a special edition of Katz and Cosby. This is Rita Cosby, along with John Katzimatidis. And tonight, we are talking about President Trump and the other big stories in the world. Here is our special show.
3: What's going on in the world? Well, one of our good friends, that was the U.S. attorney in New York for almost two years, Jay Clayton, did such a great job that President Trump promoted him. Now he's the director of the National Intelligence. And now you, well, Jay Clayton, now you're in charge of the world instead of being in charge of New York.
4: Well, John, it's good to talk to you again, and it's good to be back in New York. We're here for the 9/11 anniversary, and you know, it's very poignant that you raise that, because New York, in many ways, is the center of what we do. And the 9/11 remembrance that we went through is really no kidding around, no nothing. It was the birth of the Director of National Intelligence and the Office of National Intelligence. 9/11 showed us that there were gaps and silos, and that we needed to communicate better across the intelligence community. And John, every time I think about 9/11, I think about making sure that we do that every day.
3: There were so many problems. The United States is under attack, but in so many directions, drugs, money. You were in charge of New York. You did a great job. But what is your focus now? I mean, there's money flowing in, foreign money flowing in, trying to change things and affect our elections. Our elections coming up in 7 weeks. Drugs were flowing in from Mexico and from Venezuela. And I can never understand the Democrats, the Democratic senators, United States senators, who are supposed to be, common sense people for our country, were objecting to us knocking out the boats coming in from Venezuela that were killing our kids.
4: John, our job at the Office, the Director of National Intelligence, is to give people the best information possible to make decisions. That best information is around the threats we face. And I think we all agree, 95-100% of Americans agree that drugs, fentanyl, is a threat we need to combat. Foreign influence on our shores is a threat we need to combat. And these are real threats. These are threats we face every day. terrorist activity.

0: terrorists looking to do harm inside our borders. That is a real threat. When I was at the Southern District, we managed to find, arrest, bring to justice foreign terrorists who were plotting inside the United States against our people. These are real threats, threats the American people should know about, and threats that, put politics aside, we all have to agree need to be detected, deterred, and using all possible tools. All possible tools.
1: I know you have all the intelligence agencies reporting to you now, and you have the FBI reporting to you now, you have the Drug Enforcement. Everybody's reporting to you now. Are you getting the pulse of the situation of where the biggest danger is? And the thing what I'm worried about is we got an election in 7 weeks, and the evil empire, like I call it, I call it Spectre from the old days, from James Bond days, of Russia and North Korea now, and China and Iran, they're trying to do everything possible to make President Trump look bad in order to get the Democrats back in again. And, you know, I don't mind common sense Democrats, but right now, they're crazy.
0: John, it's about sowing dissent. Our enemies want to sow dissent inside the United States. And that, again, this is not speculation. We know that they use social media. We know that they use our strengths, our great freedoms, freedom of the press, freedom of expression, freedom of association. In many cases, a lot of the institutions that we have in the United States, they use them against us. We're the only country in the world that allows free debate like this, that abhors censorship, that does these things. And our enemies use that against us. Now, that does not mean that we should in any way change those freedoms, but we need to be cognizant of it. We need to know that they do that. And so, of course, they're trying to sow dissent going into an election. Of course they are.
1: Now, you've been in the new position for like 5, 6, 7 weeks, and have you been absorbing a lot?
0: Well, John, let's go back to the things that you identified. A number of different agencies reporting, you know, up to me. I would say reporting to us in an effort to be as coordinated as possible and give decision makers, give the president, give the members of Congress, give our other customers of intelligence the best possible product. And that means integrating those things, integrating economic consequences with kinetic consequences, and understanding the threats we face, the threats to our way of life. John, it is absolutely clear that the Iranian regime wants the destruction of the United States. Like, that's
1: absolutely.
0: There's no doubt. That's what they want.
1: And what they want right now, they're on a mission to make sure that the elections change in the next 7 weeks and that they get the people back in again that they control.
0: John, any way to disrupt American society is what they want. Because American society is a threat to a despot. If you are a despotic leader, if you oppress people, if you rule through fear, the peace and prosperity in the United States is a threat to you, because your people who you oppress see that another way of life is possible. And that is why they hate the United States of America, because it shows that you can lead in a way that enhances freedom, that enhances opportunity, not the way that a despot like the Iranian leadership leads its people, or I should say just oppresses and controls its people.
1: Now, I mean,
0: think about it, John. They
1: yes.
0: assassinate people. When they gather in the square, they get assassinated.
1: And Iran has assassinated 40,000-50,000 people.
0: But that's,
1: and they haven't been held accountable yet.
0: The American people should know that that's our adversary, and that's how our adversary behaves.
1: And that's why you can never allow them to have a nuclear bomb, because what they did to Israel through Hamas, all they did was pay Hamas. And we were together at that time, and I predicted that they paid Hamas $10,000 a family to give them their eldest son to go in and kill, and I was wrong. It was 20,000.
0: John, I'll go back to my time at the Southern District. You know, we know that the Iranians were financing operations inside the United States. We charged those cases. You know, you can look at the indictments and see that.
1: Tell us now, Europe, because you're in charge of the world, Europe, have they gotten the sanity back yet? Because they have been invaded. They have been invaded. Their countries have been invaded in many, many ways. And I guess Great Britain realized it finally because of Brexit. The real reason for Brexit was the fact that they woke up one morning and it used to be 67% British, and all of a sudden it's 47%.
0: John, I'm going to go back to the case I told you about the terrorist that we captured, detained, and is awaiting trial here. We thwarted his efforts in the United States to kill. He was successful in Europe. At least 18 times that we know about, he was successful in inciting terrorist activity, in harming Europeans. The Europeans should wake up to the fact that that is going on every day and that they need to get on board with the United States.
1: Do you feel they're finally realizing it, or you feel that they still have a lot to learn?
0: John, I think the winds are blowing in the right direction. They're seeing that the United States has been, with our intelligence community, with our military, with our leadership, with our economic leadership, has been leading the Western world against these threats. Any European leader, if they open their eyes, can see that.
1: What else would you like to tell the American people today? It's 9/11 weekend. Me and you are old enough to remember 9/11. What else would you like to tell them?
0: Exactly that, John. How important it is to remember 9/11. Remember the heroes of 9/11. Do you know that 100 million Americans have been born since 9/11? 100 million people who don't think, where was I when there was 9/11? But what we need them to know is that America, the shining beacon of freedom, carries the world. But because we're willing to do that, we're a target. We are a target for those terrorists. And they were terrorists on 9/11, let there be no doubt. They wanted to do harm to all of us, to all New Yorkers, to the people in Washington at the Pentagon. And you know, let's remember the heroes, Shanksville, those 40 people who in a moment said, you know what, we're not going to let this happen. We're going to take this plane back. All Americans should remember that, and that it is our responsibility to those people who gave their lives on 9/11 and after to continue to fight terrorism, to continue to fight hate, and to be that shining beacon for the rest of the world.
1: Jay Clayton, Director of National Intelligence, you're in a key position to save the United States of America through President Donald Trump, and save the world and save America. Thank you so much for coming on this Sunday morning.
0: Thank you, John. I appreciate you so much.
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2: This is Moving America. Here's Jake Novak.
4: At Two McLaren, the SUV craze has finally come to the sportiest of all car makers. McLaren Automotive has confirmed it will build its first sport utility vehicle. It's all part of a massive $670 million investment that will dramatically expand its manufacturing footprint in the UK and fundamentally change the company's future product lineup. There's some specific targeting here for market share. The McLaren SUV is expected to take on the Aston Martin DBX, Bentley Bentayga, and the Lamborghini Urus. Hey, when you have kids, you just can't fit a car seat into a two-seat supercar, you know what I mean? McLaren also says this move comes with another decision to start designing and building its own powertrains in-house. And the focus at McLaren will remain on hybrids and not full EVs, something the company says mirrors what its customers truly want. I'm Jake Novak.
2: This is Moving America.
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2: Freedom 250.
10: America means freedom to me.
11: America was built on the belief that all people were created equal and deserve equal protection under the law.
12: The founders believed that government should derive its power from the people through voting and civic participation. Citizens help shape laws and leadership.
13: The United States was founded on the idea that no one is above the law, including government officials. The rule of law helps ensure order, accountability, and equal treatment, making it a cornerstone of America. Government and society.
11: When the founders of this nation declared independence, they did so with bold conviction.
14: From these enduring truths emerged the principles that would shape the United States. Among them, liberty, equality, self-government, and the rule of law. Ideals that continue to guide our nation to this day.
2: Celebrating 250 years of freedom.
15: America!
2: And the American spirit.
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19: And your late Tuesday evening update. It was pretty much a risk-off day on Wall Street on Tuesday, though the markets were flirting with the green in the final hour of trading. Bond yields were testing multi-year highs, with the interest rate on the 30-year, the highest it's been since 2002. There was disappointing consumer confidence news on Tuesday for September. According to the Conference Board, people worrying more and more about energy costs and inflation. We had the first of this week's jobs data in, the number of job openings, the JOLTS report for August, edging lower in what is still a no-hire, no-fire economy. Alaska Airlines announcing a major overhaul for their premium cabin service, which they're going to call Aurora. Stock was largely unchanged. The best performer on the S&P 500 was Carnival Cruise Line. Record quarterly sales and profits, boosted outlook, bookings the highest ever. People really want to get away. The stock was up about 13%. And that despite higher fuel costs. Now, tomorrow, PCE inflation and earnings from the chipmaker Micron. John Terrett, Worldwide News Network.
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1: Calling in today is Chairman Jim Jordan from the great state of Ohio, and we have so many things to talk about. We're down to almost 42 days, 40 days for the election. Yeah. Give us the pulse of the country, because you get around most of the country. You're centered in Ohio and you're centered in Washington, but you tell us.
2: Well, I think, you know, it's some would say it's a challenging environment for Republicans, but it's an environment where I think we can still win. I think we can keep the House, keep the Senate, and keep focused on doing what we told the voters we were going to do. You know, I always say this. I think there's kind of three key messages in this campaign. Number one, we did what we were elected to do in 24. 24, they said, go secure the border. That's been accomplished. They said, you know, we're going to cut your taxes. We've done that. Biggest tax cut in history. We put in a great school choice initiative in our tax code that's going to help kids get to the school where moms and dads think they're going to get the best education. So we've done the things we told them we were going to do. Second, of course, is we realize things still cost too much. It's tough. You know, the affordability and cost issue is real. We understand that, and we're working on that. We know it was so bad under Biden, we're making it better, but it's still things cost too much. So we recognize that. We're going to continue to work on that. And then third, and I think maybe key, is I think it's important for the voters to understand the radical left, which now controls the Democrat Party, where they want to take the country, these Democrat socialists, where they want to take the country is just dangerous. They're talking about, you know, getting rid of the Supreme Court, getting rid of the Senate, changing how the presidency worked, adding, if they don't get rid of the Supreme Court, they want to add justices to it, pack the court, not to mention all the policy positions that are just radical. Abolish ICE, defund the police, men and women's sports, on and on you could go. So I think it's important we let the voters know that the Mamdanis of the world and Chuck Schumer, who's embraced this as Democrat socialism, where they want to take the country if Democrats win, and why it's so important they go and vote for Republicans.
1: Understood. And what happened? I mean, you know, a lot of my friends, and I tell my Democratic friends, like I told you the other day, I tell my common sense Democratic friends, you can't allow the Democratic Party to go socialist. And if you're a common sense Democrat, maybe you have to vote for a common sense Republican. And make sure America stays America and we don't lose America. I mean, if you guys lose the House, what happens?
2: Well, I think that's a great point, John. You will see the oversight function, which is part of our constitutional duty as members of Congress. You will see the Democrats take that oversight function and turn it into a weaponization of government. They will go after everybody. They say they're not going to, but we know they will. They'll do a third impeachment of president. Then they will also, but that's just is part of it. They're gonna investigate the First Family. They're gonna investigate cabinet secretaries. Anyone, I mean, Jamie Raskin is gonna go after Todd Blanche and Kash Patel. You're gonna have people in other committees go after Secretary Hegseth, and on it's gonna be. And then they'll also, I think, go after people in the private sector. They're gonna go after any business who, as an example, you got businesses who help pay for the inauguration, which happens every 4 years. Republican or Democrat wins a presidency, businesses help out with that, but they're going to somehow say, oh, these businesses have done something wrong. They're gonna go after the private sector. And then frankly, I think what you will really see is, I think the Democrat will go after whoever they believe has, you know, the chance to be or the potential to be our Republican nominee for president in 2028. So they're going to go after the vice president. They're going to look at Secretary Rubio. They're going to go after whoever may run for president that they think has a chance. They'll go after those people as well. It'll be nonstop weaponized investigation, not for legitimate oversight, but to just go after your political opponents.
1: Well, I was talking to the former governor of Illinois the other day, and I understand that some revelations came out because he ended up going to jail from Illinois during the Obama administration, and it looks like it was all orchestrated by the Obama administration.
2: Well, yeah, remember when this all sort of got started, this weaponization of government against your political opponents. It really got started 10 years ago when the Clinton campaign, I mean, we're talking about President Trump here, and because he's been such a focus of these guys being doing crazy things. But 10 years ago, the Clinton campaign hired the law firm Perkins Coie, who hired the public relations firm Fusion GPS, who hired then a foreigner, Christopher Steele, who wrote the bogus document, the dossier, that they then got to the FBI, and Jim Comey used that document. Again, paid for and put together by the political campaign, by the Clinton campaign. Comey used that document as a basis to go get a warrant to spy on the other campaign, to spy on President Trump. They actually did that. And then that became the predicate for the Mueller investigation, which then, of course, led to Alvin Bragg in New York and Fannie Willis in Georgia, and then Jack Smith, and then raid President Trump's home and the Mueller investigation, all that stuff. But it all started with a lie from one campaign going after the other that the government used to go after President Trump. And it's been the MO for the Democrats and the left ever since then. And it's like, that's what's going to happen again at even, I think, worse rate, tougher or broader way if, in fact, the Democrats win this election. That's why we got to win. And I still think we're going to. But
1: I think it's pretty close. But I think what I'm going to tell all common sense Democrats, all common sense Republicans, go out and common sense independents, go out and vote for GOP right now, because right now we're bringing the country back to being the greatest country in the world. Don't allow that to stop. Exactly. Amen. Thank you so much, Chairman Jim Jordan from the great state of Ohio. Thank you for coming on again today. We'll talk again real soon.
2: All right. Take care, brother.
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4: 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This Prostate Cancer Awareness Month, make your health a priority. 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
4: I'm Dominic Carter. A diplomatic welcome at the White House, but fireworks at the United Nations. President Trump welcomed China's leader to America.
5: The hospitality of the Chinese people was on full display during my visit to Beijing earlier this year, and tonight we hope to show you the same honor as you return to Washington for the first time in over a decade.
4: And at the UN, Israeli Prime Minister Benjamin Netanyahu finally got his chance to fire back at Mayor Mamdani.
6: We're in the office of the anti-Semitic mayor of New York. I say this, shame on you. Since you were elected mayor of this city, many Jews no longer feel safe in New York.
4: And Netanyahu was just getting started.
6: You praise criminals convicted of supporting Hamas. You count as friends people like Hassan Piker, who said America deserved 9/11. America deserved 9/11. Some friends you have.
4: The prime minister even criticized the social media activities of Mamdani's wife.
6: Here's a simple truth. Israel didn't commit genocide. Israel prevented genocide. And that's exactly what Mr. Mamdani's Hamas buddies would have done to us had we not stopped them. They would have killed every last one of us.
4: Also, a federal judge ordered the White House to restore access to CNN, MS Now, and Politico. And words of wisdom from the retired TV personality, Judge Judy.
7: Don't come to the greatest country in the world, the most successful country in the world, and say, I want to change it. 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
4: 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I'm Dominic Carter. 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
14: Firefighters in rural communities are looking for ways to cut costs in the wake of sky-high diesel prices, which fuels their trucks. News Nation's Eric Wilkinson reports from Western Washington.
15: Across the state, fire departments are having to freeze vehicle maintenance, put off equipment upgrades, and scale back driver training just to pay for fuel. This year in Darrington, calls are up again, 8% higher than last year. And rural departments like this one are forced to use more fuel because their coverage areas are so spread out.
16: For us, an average transport, an average response, you know, can be, you know, dozens of miles round trip, whereas maybe it's not as felt in the larger metropolitan area.
15: It all means cuts will likely come to make up for the shortfalls, or fire chiefs will have to ask voters to increase taxes. A lose-lose scenario with no relief in sight.
14: Gloria Chapa, Worldwide News Network, New York.
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1: Well, it was a big week. It was UN week, and my God, in New York, you couldn't get around town. But hopefully a few things were resolved and a few things were accomplished. Who better to ask us is Matthew Whitaker. He serves as the ambassador to NATO. Well, Matthew, Mr. Ambassador, does Europe realize yet that the deal that President Trump made in Greenland could save their behinds?
2: Yeah, they do. They're quickly realizing how important that deal is. And ultimately, not only does it protect North America and the Western Hemisphere, you know, it's such an important piece to the puzzle for the Arctic. And as we see a much more active China and Russia in the Arctic, and even referring to itself as a near Arctic power, I think it's very important that we get that forever deal that he negotiated and got in place. It's such a big victory for really the security of the entire North Atlantic region. And, you know, that's what NATO is sworn to protect. And I think what President Trump was able to bring to that effort and the deal that he has now, the basing we're going to see on Greenland is going to protect not only the United States of America and Canada, but it's also going to be very important to the entire European continent as well.
1: Now, you've been representing NATO now for since last April of 2025. And I'm sure you've met all the NATO allies and all their leadership. Mm-hmm. Give us the pulse of them. I mean, they fought President Trump a lot. They didn't want to help President Trump in the Iranian situation. Are things getting closer together?
2: Yeah, I think the natural bond between the United States and our European allies is always going to be strong. We're going to have disagreements, but, you know, the United States leads the free world, and they look to us to point the direction. And I think President Trump has been pretty clear, whether it's been on trade, whether it's been on security, whether it's been on AI, you know, I think he has cast a vision that's been compelling, and we see all of our allies getting on board. You know, I've traveled all over the alliance, whether it's Canada, Iceland, and all over Europe to every single country in the alliance. And, you know, they obviously they don't necessarily at times like President Trump's rhetoric, but they certainly like the results, because NATO's stronger. Our European allies are quickly getting stronger. And that obviously is what is going to guarantee the peace for the future.
1: I agree with you. Any particular allies that you want to point out? I mean, I've said to people that one of the reasons for Brexit on Great Britain was the fact that they woke up one day and they used to be 67% British, and they woke up one day and it was only 47% British. What's going? You know, our NATO countries are being invaded. And have the rest of the countries realized that?
2: Yeah, well, so they're obviously, many of our allies are moving very quickly to reverse some really pretty terrible ideas. What they did with open immigration that has not served their national interest, in the way they, you know, gave very generous social benefits and didn't require assimilation into their unique cultures in Europe. But, you know, I think some of the allies that are moving out on our vision and our program quickly are, you know, Germany and Poland come to top of the mind. I think the Dutch, you know, are obviously very pragmatic people, and they get it, and they're just quietly going about their work. Now that we have this Denmark-Greenland deal done, I think the Danes should be pointed out as an ally that's doing a lot and quickly. And so, you know, and then, of course, the folks that are closest to the challenge that Russia presents, whether it's the Finns or the Baltic countries, they're all doing very well. But, you know, I work with every single one of the countries to make sure that they uniquely are getting stronger as quickly as possible. I was just in the Czech Republic delivering a pretty strong message on the president's behalf to make sure that they're getting on the program and spending a lot more on their own security and therefore collective security. So there's a lot of work to do, John, but I think we've made tremendous progress because of President Trump's leadership.
1: I agree 100%. One other important thing, Turkey aligning themselves with Saudi Arabia and Pakistan. Now, Turkey is a NATO nation. Turkey is now aligned themselves with Saudi Arabia and Pakistan. Is there any conflicts here that you feel uncomfortable about?
2: Yeah, you know, Turkey is a fantastic ally. They got the second largest military inside of NATO next to the United States. You know, they have a tremendous defense industrial base. They're building about 50 ships right now in Turkey for themselves and our allies. And so I think Turkey is doing a fantastic job. You know, their Mecca agreement that they announced with Saudi and Pakistan certainly doesn't necessarily implicate NATO directly, but we're having some pretty productive conversations with them to make sure that we don't get pulled into something in that regard. But I think, you know, Turkey is obviously a strong country. You know, the president, Erdogan, has a great relationship with President Trump. And so I feel like we're all heading in the right direction right now.
1: Anything else you want to say to the American people on a Sunday morning?
2: No, you know what, John? I really think, you know, President Trump's leadership globally and especially NATO has had our allies becoming more stronger. They've spent $139 billion year over year on their own security. $60 billion of that has been in the United States, which creates good-paying jobs for the American people. Almost 200,000 jobs are supported by our NATO allies buying U.S. equipment. And so, I mean, I think it's a tremendous win. The 5% GDP on defense is now the global standard, and it's all because of President Trump's leadership. And, you know, he should get all the credit.
1: Thank you so much for coming on this Sunday morning. Thank you for what you do for America. And let's catch up again real soon.
2: All right, my friend. Good to talk to you.
1: Thank you. Living long and prospering. And before we go to church today, we got Dr. Peter Mihalos with us. And he's traveling, but he's still with us. Peter Mihalos, what is your tips today on living long?
0: Well, today, John, we're going to talk about a very important topic. One of the top things that affects longevity is cancer. And as we age, as aging accelerates, our system is unable to clean up cancer cells. And cancer develops as cells accumulate damage over time from toxins and various assaults, chemicals, or food. And research suggests that 50% of the cancer could be prevented if we optimize our lifestyle, our diet, our gut microbiome, and environmental factors like clean air, clean water. And basically, some exciting news that I'll share with our audience is that this now, Merck announced a partnership with a vaccine company with a new medicine, a vaccine called Intisaram. And what they do is, let's say you have a cancer, a skin cancer, like a melanoma. They actually take your own cancer and they bring it to the lab. They look at it. They study the surface of it from the biopsy of your own tumor. They see the unique patterns on the surface of the tumor, like the notches on a key. And then they make a custom vaccine for your specific tumor. And they actually reduced death rate by 49% and recurrence by 49%, which is a lot in 1,100 patients. And now they're actually making them for lung, bladder, and pancreatic cancer, which is going to be pretty amazing that these things will happen.
1: Well, 49% is a pretty good batting average.
0: Yeah, no, that's good. But then they also gave it along with a medicine called Keytruda that's been around, which is an immune-boosting drug that basically turns on your immune system and tells your immune cells, hey, you need to start waking up and going after the cancer cells. But meanwhile, until these amazing things happen, we need to do things to help prevent getting cancer, because the next 5 years are going to be really big for a lot of treatments. So meanwhile, don't smoke, because we now know smoking cuts our lives up to 10 years. That's a lot. Drinking alcoholic beverage, more than 3.5 glasses a week. It's been proven now, especially in women, breast cancer goes up. Get your testing, you know, get your colonoscopy. If you don't want to get a colonoscopy or you're at higher risk, you can get now a poop test called the Cologuard. They take a sample of your poop and the tumor antigen, they find it in the poop, and they can tell you whether you need to have a colonoscopy, and that can save your life. There's even tests now, regular blood tests like the CEA test, which can test for colon cancer, There's a blood test called alpha fetoprotein that can check for things like testicular and liver cancer. And of course, they have these blood tests like Galleri and Cancer Guard, which can test for up to 50 cancers. They find circulating tumor antigens. And they've even made dramatic improvements in the mammogram. Instead of a woman having a breast squeezed in the mammogram machine, they have one where you just lie flat and the breasts are freely suspended, and it scans the breast in 3D, and they're getting better images, so they're going to be able to pick up breast cancer earlier. So these things are really amazing that are happening as medicine moves at warp speed. And, you know, a lot of this thing has happened because of what happened with Operation Warp Speed, where all this research was accelerated into figuring out these types of new vaccines. So sometimes from a bad thing like COVID, the outcome is all these new amazing things. And also what the president has done and Secretary Kenney in lowering drug prices, where people now have access to many of these more expensive medicines. So all these things are very positive. That's why we dedicate an entire new chapter in our new book with my co-author, Dr. Magdalena, called The Death of Aging, which is available on Amazon. And I spent a whole chapter just on the cancer and cancer vaccines and cancer prevention. And as we always talk about on your show, about the Mediterranean diet, clean living, olive oil, clean fish, salads, multiple greens, these things help.
1: Dr. Peter, thank you so much for calling in. Be careful on your traveling. The world is dangerous, and we love you, and the world needs you.
0: Thank you, John. That's why I did a whole chapter on travel tips in the new book, The Death of AJ, on Amazon. And thank you for always getting the truth out.
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1: This is John Catsimatidis. Is AI changing everything? Well, there are many, many opinions. In my opinion, AI, to me, all it is a super Google machine. Well, what does that mean? There is no artificial intelligence. It's only as good as the programmer. Intelligence? No. Searching more places to create like it looks like intelligence? Yes. Overrated at this point? Absolutely. But again, it will need some kind of regulation. When I grew up, the Encyclopedia Britannica was the Bible of the truth. The question is, what will be the Bible of the truth for AI? AI is only as good as the programmers and their personalities that create it. Finally, I agree with President Trump. We have to win the AI game worldwide and beat every other country. That way, we keep America the greatest country in the world. I'm John Catsimatidis, and that's the Cat's Corner.
3: 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Now, here's Yana Derulis.
5: Research from the American Association of the Advancement of Science analyzed more than 568,000 Americans and linked remote work to increased isolation and poorer mental well-being. A Nature Medicine study found brain immune cells called microglia may help protect against Alzheimer's-related damage. Researchers also say deep sleep helps clear brain waste and side sleeping may support that process. I'm Yana Derulis for the Worldwide News Network.
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0: I spoke to Dr. Siegel on Sunday, and I talked about his book, and I had tears in my eyes.
1: By the way, I can't wait to read his book. It's about miracles, right? It's about beautiful. Well, it sounds like Susie Wiles had
0: a
1: miracle.
0: Tell him that one miracle that happened, Dr. Siegel, and then we'll go on to Susie Wiles.
2: So, by the way, the book is actually about how miracles occur by a compilation of coincidences called meaningful coincidences. And they're brought about by messengers who bring them to you, either true angels or human beings acting in the role of angels. And one of the ones I've been talking about a lot lately is that there's a physician at Lourdes, and the Pope just visited Lourdes, and that physician's name is Da Francisci, and he is amazing, and he believes in small miracles, and one of them occurred to David Asman, our Fox anchor, David Asman's wife, MC, who became a Dame of Malta and visited Lourdes multiple times and ended up, she had a stroke, a severe stroke, and she ended up, after a while, one morning she was praying and she looked and her left hand suddenly opened and she was able to regain strength on the left. And she, it's about spiritual healing.
1: Wow.
2: And going in the grotto and taking care of each other. And the key to Lourdes is the hospitaliers, the angels of Lourdes.
0: The one you talked about with this child was in a coma. And his dead dad came to him when he was in a coma and told him a secret that only his mother knew. And when he woke up from the coma, you finish that story.
1: Wow.
2: Love that story. His name is Chris Smith. He was out on a blind date from hell, Rita, where a guy was stalking the woman, came to his house and shot both of them in the head. She died. He lay on the floor. And a man visits him in his coma and says, I'm your father who died when you were 8 years old. And I died because I needed to come back so you would live. And the way I'm going to prove to you that I'm really your father and not some hallucination is that when I was lying in the coffin, my best friend Brad put two marijuana cigarettes in my upper pocket. And the only person who knows about that besides Brad is your mother. When you wake up from your coma, which you will 2 months from now, ask your mother. And he did, and she broke into tears. And I had both of them on an interview. It just blew me away.
0: I was crying when you were telling the story on our Sunday show.
2: Wow. But I'll tell you something else on the Sunday show, which is that John revealed something you may not know, Rita, that his guide to all of his success is the spirit of his mother. And I believe strongly in that.
0: Anytime I needed money, all of a sudden, I remember she died in 1977, and I was short on money to pay my bills, and all of a sudden I got $1 million check the next week from the IRS that I didn't even know we were owed.
1: Wow. How beautiful is that? How beautiful.
2: And she's there right now. She's there right now.
1: How beautiful.
0: And she's been following us. Yes.
1: By the way, something good always happens on my mother's birthday every year. My mother has passed too, but I always think of her spirit. Tony, what do you think?
3: My mother was born on Valentine's Day.
1: Oh, my goodness. How beautiful
3: so
1: is that?
3: So I get one, you know, I get to bang them out all at once.
1: Yeah.
0: Well, let's go to Susie Wiles.
1: What about Susie Wiles, Dr. Siegel, now that we're enchanted by your great book? Yeah,
2: speaking of the spirit that carries on, so Susie Wiles is 69 years old. You probably all remember that she personally saved her father, Pat Summerall, who was a place kicker, and was an amazing, amazing sports journalist.
1: Yep.
2: And she saved him from alcoholism in his later days. And she showed that fortitude and that spirit and that courage that she shows in the White House with the president. And what's remarkable here is not that she had an early stage breast cancer, not that it was probably triple negative. It certainly wasn't hormone receptor positive. I'll tell you why in a minute. It's a pretty severe breast cancer, but local. It's not that she went into remission and there's no sign of it now. It's not that she got chemo in addition to surgery, which she did, and standard of care. What's remarkable is she kept working, and she did a tremendous job, and she's an incredible inspiration to America because of that. Despite any fatigue she must have felt and brain fog and all of that, she kept working.
1: You know, it's amazing. And you're right. Her schedule is so unrelenting. And you're thinking about like all the things, the weight of the world. And, you know, just as a woman, I mean, what an amazing role model she is. And by the way, I had the honor to meet her father. Last time I saw Susie, I was talking with her about that. Because I remember meeting her dad, years ago, and he was a great guy. But you're right. What a great role model she serves for women and men. And the fact that she could do it at the highest levels is incredible.
2: Well, you say she has an unrelenting schedule. Let's not forget that this president doesn't sleep.
1: Right, right. He texts John at like 2 or 3 in the morning.
0: John doesn't sleep either. So
1: right.
0: It works out nice.
1: So, no wonder they're good friends.
0: No, but we're in a different shift now. I wake up at 1 or 2. He's in bed by 1 or 2.
1: Oh, so you can catch each other in the middle of the night.
0: I'm up from between 2 and 4.
2: That's talk about angels. You're having Judge Weinberg by your side. That's an angel.
4: Well, you want to talk about angels? You know, over the 15 years I was on the bench, doctor, whenever I had a tough decision, I was asking myself, what's the right thing to do in this case? I would look to my right and I'd visualize my father, what advice he would give me about doing the right thing. And invariably, I would follow it and I'd try to do the right thing.
2: Well, you have a remarkable sense of integrity, and that's where you got it from. By the way, my grandfather... You're not going to talk about money, John. My grandfather once found a $5 bill on the street and gave it into the police station.
0: Oh, my God. These guys had a good lunch.
4: They had a good lunch.
1: That's a great story.
2: So it's a great thing with Susie Wells. It looks really good for her. The cancer is gone.
0: I'm glad to hear it.
2: We're all breathing a sigh of relief on that. She's phenomenal.
1: Yeah, it is. And that's amazing, too. I mean, when you just talked about it, too, the chemo and the surgery, I mean, that's exhausting, too, right? I mean, Dr. Siegel?
2: Well, there's two types of chemo you usually get in this situation. One is called doxorubicin and the other is called Taxol. And they're powerful. They're powerful. So you get sick. And it's not a walk in the park by any stretch.
1: Well, it's amazing. And she is back. And how beautiful. She wrote this big op-ed saying, you know, I'm cancer free. She said the fight is unrelenting, but I'm cancer free, and wrote her own, you know, in her own words, as she has always kind of paved her own path. Dr. Siegel, we love it. Tell us again the name of your book, because I want to make sure everybody gets it since you made us cry today.
2: It's The Angels Among Us. And everybody should get it. It's in pre-orders now. It's already doing well. It's about messengers that bring you healing miracles. And we all have them in our lives. Just look for them.
1: Beautiful.
0: Well, thank you so much,
4: Dr.
0: Siegel. And and we'll catch up with you again real soon.
2: See you soon.
1: Thank you, Doctor. Thank you.
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15: I'm Gloria Chapa. The Trump administration is stepping up pressure on Iran with new sanctions targeting its military supply chain.
16: The Treasury Department is sanctioning 10 people and companies in Iran, Hong Kong, and Pakistan, accusing them of helping Iran's defense ministry obtain weapons and military components. The move is part of the administration's Operation Economic Outcast, aimed at cutting off financial networks supporting the Iranian government. Treasury Secretary Scott Bessent told Fox News it sends a clear message.
17: We have shut down 3 banks, and we tell everyone, we know who you are, you know who you are,
10: and we have people's attention.
16: The latest sanctions come as the future of U.S.-Iran diplomacy remains uncertain. Stacey Lynn, Worldwide News Network, Washington.
15: Meanwhile, Iran's Revolutionary Guard is urging Americans to vote against President Trump's allies in Congress, even as forces are due to withdraw from Iraq. In a 26-page letter, the guards urge Americans to reject U.S. support for Israel and military intervention abroad. Democrats in Georgia are mobilizing volunteer teams to staff polling sites ahead of the midterms. News Nation's Doug Richards says the push is attempting to answer threats from the Trump administration to possibly send ICE or federal agents to election sites.
17: Democrat Rua Roman will be on the ballot in Gwinnett. She worries that a possible federal presence here would suppress turnout, especially in Spanish-speaking areas where residents may already be nervous.
18: My concern about this kind of federal presence is that it will create that sense of intimidation. It will force people to have to feel like they have to choose between exercising their right to vote and then staying safe.
17: Some Republicans are not saying they want federal agents at polling sites, but we asked GOP Senate candidate Mike Collins about the idea.
19: You know, if that's something that they decide that they need to look at, then that's fine with me.
15: The Venezuelan man who was shot by Immigration and Customs Enforcement officers in Austin, Texas this month has been charged with resisting and interfering with a federal law enforcement officer. Wilbur Garces Perez was charged in federal court and faces up to 20 years in prison if convicted. They allege he resisted officers and led them on a high-speed chase. His attorney, however, says an unmarked vehicle struck his car before federal agents opened fire. He's scheduled to return to court Friday for a detention hearing. Morocco's King Mohammed has named the first woman as the country's prime minister. 50-year-old attorney and urban planning minister Fatima Zahra El Mansouri was also the mayor of Marrakesh and is being tasked with forming a new government. El Mansouri says this is a source of pride for me, and not just for me, but for all the women of our country. This is the Worldwide News Network.
5: WABC News. Just the facts.
15: The Yankees draw first blood in the Bronx, taking game one of their American League wild card series against the Boston Red Sox 9-0. Ben Rice went 4-for-5, smacking 2 home runs and collecting 6 RBIs. Fans are eating it up.
20: You can hear it when you get off of the train. You can hear it in the streets when you walk. I just think the energy overall is like pumped.
15: Business owners surrounding Yankee Stadium are banking on a long playoff run.
21: Each Yankees home game, playoff game, is $20 to $25 million per game. So this is huge for us.
15: Game two of the best of three series is tonight. Mayor Mamdani is unveiling his first plan to combat anti-Semitic hate crimes across the 5 boroughs. Mamdani says the effort is part of a multi-million-dollar initiative to combat Jewish hate crimes.
22: Jewish New Yorkers should feel cherished and celebrated in the most Jewish city in America. That's why we are investing millions in Jewish cultural centers and nonprofits.
15: The plan includes a $1 million investment to boost security around synagogues. It comes less than a week after Mamdani was slammed by the Israeli Prime Minister Benjamin Netanyahu over the mayor's criticisms of Israel. The nor'easter may have led to rockers AC/DC postponing their MetLife Stadium concert last Friday, but that led to 1,000 pounds of food being donated to charity. Stadium officials reached out to nonprofit group Table to Table and got them to take the freshly prepared food for the performers and VIP guests. The nonprofit, in turn, delivered the food to a church in Union City. AC/DC will try again, adding the Foo Fighters as the opening act of their makeup show this Friday night at MetLife Stadium. No word on the height, weight, or where it's from, but we do have word on the Rockefeller Christmas tree festivities. It'll arrive at Rock Center on November 7th. Then hoisted into place and decorated with a Swarovski crystal tree topper and 50,000 multicolored LED lights. The tree lighting is set for December 2nd. I'm Gloria Chapa for 77 WABC News.
5: We're running a strange program, y'all. 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
2: The Katz Roundtable. John Katzimatidis with former President Bill Clinton revealing that he wanted to take out bin Laden before 9/11, 2001.
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1: America, you can fight City Hall and win. Here in New York, New Yorkers battling their 34-year-old socialist mayor, his tax on second homes. Well, they have won. City Hall has lost. And now even a casino mogul has joined the fight with the homeowners. Hey, Jimmy Kimmel, you and Mom Donnie, you know, together in Brooklyn earlier this week. Why don't you put that in your pipe and smoke it? This, as Mom Donnie is launching a new strategy to combat anti-Semitism. Of course, it's an issue worldwide, but since the election of this socialist here in New York, it's an issue that has been exploding. I want to go back. There's so much we need to talk about. The situation up at Cornell University, the alleged gang rape up there. We'll get to all of that. The number to reach me live right now, the phone lines are open, 800-848-9222. So I want to go back, since it's on my mind, to Jimmy Kimmel kissing the rear end of Mom Donnie on his show, the show being done for the week in Brooklyn. And listen to this big wet kiss that Kimmel gave the mayor of New York City.
2: I am sure listen, I know you're focused on your job right now in the city. Would you come to L.A. and be our mayor after this? We got a lot of potholes.
3: You know, it's three words for me always. It's New York City.
2: All right. All right.
4: Thank you for being here. Your mayor, everybody, Zohran Mamdani. Thank you, Mr. Mayor. We'll be back with TV on the radio.
1: Did you hear that roaring applause for your mayor of New York City, Mamdani? I ask you, America, what are folks smoking? Because maybe I need some of it. Maybe Matt Blaze didn't pass it to me yet. Maybe I need some of it. So we're going to deal with this issue as well as, right? So the Lindsey Clancy case in Massachusetts, it's coming back around. Apparently a new trial, we believe. We're not exactly sure. Now, her lawyer, I will acknowledge this, her lawyer is really good. But he's pulling a different strategy. I want you to listen to him then, in which he's acknowledging that she did it, but blaming the medications. To now, he's raising the argument of, you know, maybe she didn't do this. Again, then and now. Take a listen.
5: This is a woman that did not get the medication, did not get the medical treatment that she so deserved. This is a woman that was suffering from psychosis at the time that she went down to that basement.
6: Where's the evidence that she did this? Where is

0: is the evidence that she did this?
1: Wow. Who knows? Maybe it's a strategy that will work. As I mentioned, the mayor of New York City, America, Mamdani, 34-year-old socialist, dealt a blow as a judge ruled the city must scrap its bungled rollout of his new tax on second homes, basically a millionaire's tax. And the decision by Staten Island Supreme Court Justice Wayne Ozzie is a major setback for one of the mayor's signature policies. And this comes as casino mogul, someone I've interviewed a few times before, Steve Wynn, and former Commerce Secretary Wilbur Ross joined the legal fight to stop this tax. So now, not only are New Yorkers fighting Mamdani on this, you've got some powerful people. So the judge ruled that the city was both arbitrary and capricious when it mailed notices to more than 1,000 New Yorkers who were not actually subject to the tax on luxury second homes in the Big Apple. And the judge wrote, and I'm quoting here, that homeowners who received the bogus notices were, quote, substantially harmed and penalized needlessly by having the burden of proving to city officials they should be exempt. So in other words, the city of New York put the onus on you. That's exactly what you would expect from a socialist. Promise to give to everybody, but when it's all said and done, you got to prove that you don't owe the tax, or they're going to hit you with not only the new tax, but with the late fees and everything that come with it. This is the real Mamdani, the real mayor of New York City. Let's go up to Cornell University, Ithaca, New York. Boy, this is a story that just keeps going and going. Seven young men accused of a gang rape. It happened 2 years ago. And no matter what your position on this may be, there are arguments on all sides, some on social media sounding just like this woman here.
2: I'm going to try to make this post without losing my page. I am upset that social media had to be the reason the police reopened this case of a young woman being raped for 7 hours. That's a work day, y'all. That is a work day minus lunch. They text a group chat of 50 individuals, 50 men at Cornell saying free vajayjay. And seven of them had already had fun. I cannot imagine what that girl is going to have to live with for the rest of her life. And imagine you are a father and your daughter is unconscious and men are willingly using her body for a playground.
1: Well, you know, folks, as a dad who has a grown daughter, that is something that could kill you mentally. You know, literally take the life out of you. And imagine what this young lady, no matter where the pieces may fall here in terms of whether this is, I don't know what to make of this, but what one of the young men has already lost his job at a bank at a banking institution in North Carolina. Folks are threatening to out all seven on social media. Their pictures are starting to appear everywhere. That's not the right strategy, but the district attorney has reopened this case solely because of public pressure. So it has apparently worked, but I want you to listen to this as we are about to start with your telephone calls, 800-848-9222. I want you to listen to this. This is the View TV show, Sunny Halston. And she's a former sex crimes prosecutor, and she's actually defending the young men known as the Cornell Seven.
3: Four. Now, I prosecuted sex crimes for 10 years. I believe women. I am not saying that we shouldn't believe her, but in 2024, she said one thing,
4: all right.
3: And now in 2026, she's saying another thing.
4: I wonder why she would even report this if she didn't believe that there was some criminality involved, and for the DA to have not investigated this further.
3: I think people should read her statement. They did investigate it, and they dealt with what they had.
4: The university did.
5: The college did, and the law protect and argue that somebody who we know when she arrived had had 10 drinks?
3: Yeah.
5: How could you, this is the law, Sunny is absolutely right on this, how could you possibly consent? How could you possibly be in a decision-making space? My issue is with the law
6: because
5: I think they might not be able to convict.
6: But all the legal talk comes after.
5: We agree. This is
6: no, but the most glaring thing I see is all of the men in that room or that came in or that were around or got that Snapchat, their humanity rings first, yes. Not the law. Their humanity says, wow, this woman doesn't seem to be awake right now. This would be wrong.
7: They all took drugs,
6: the
7: young men took drugs.
6: I guarantee
5: all
6: you,
5: of it needs
8: I
5: to be.
8: I guarantee you, no girl, drunk or not drunk, wants 7 guys assaulting her. Nobody wants that.
7: I will just tell you, again, I'm dealing with the facts. I'm not judging. I would hope that our young men don't behave this way. I think it's morally wrong. But I'm not judging.
8: But it should be against the law, 100%.
7: What I'm saying is if the law were different in New York, it would be a different case. But according to what she said in 2024, she found one of the guys, she says she found one of the guys hot, and she agreed to a threesome when she first got there.
8: She didn't agree to a 7, son.
5: No, and also no one from the...
7: But then she agreed a second time.
5: And, Sonny, you say the DA investigated this, but no one from the DA's office was sent to have a conversation with her, a trained special victims unit investigator. She wrote this 1 6-page statement, but there was never any follow-up to that from anyone.
8: Okay.
1: So that's from The View, and I don't know, folks. Just think about this: 7 men. Now I don't know if that means all 7 allegedly had sex with her. I don't know. I don't know what to actually think about this incident. 800-848-9222. Let's start with your telephone calls. Steve, line 1, Newark, New Jersey. Steve, what's on your mind?
9: Hey, Dominic, this poor juror, that gentleman that believes in his beliefs, and these animals that want to pace him to a wall and throw darts at him, I am so proud of him. He is not a black man, he's an American that has beliefs. And he believed that woman killed those kids, and I believe she killed them too. And guess what? Does she need an institution? She needs some type of institution, because I could tell you. I tell you what I would like to do to her, but that's besides the point. And that view with that poor woman that was raped, listen, I can care less. Somebody in that crowd said, this ain't right, and they should have stopped and should have got medical attention for that young lady and that college and that rinky-dink police department. They should be held accountable. They should have notified the prosecutor's office immediately, and that woman, and I'm sure they did. I'm not saying they didn't, but there should be criminal charges against every one of those. I can advertise come one, but don't come all. You have a good night, Dominic, and thank you. You're a great man.
1: Thank you, Steve. Again, maybe I'm a bit sensitive to this as a father of a daughter. It's a tough situation. And so apparently 2 of the young men were expelled from Cornell, and the others were told to write essays. Write essays for what? And apparently one of the young men did apparently try to stop this. You know, it's a bunch of he said, she said. And right now we're taking your telephone calls on this. But first, we do need to take a break. The number to reach us live this hour, 800-848-9222.
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11: This is your travel report celebrating 250 years of America. Freedom 250. Along the banks of the Potomac in Mount Vernon, George Washington built more than a home. He built a legacy. Walk the very grounds where our first president once strolled and hear the river breeze rustle through the century-old trees. Just down the road lies Virginia's historic triangle, alongside Williamsburg, Jamestown, the first permanent English settlement in 1607. Trace the full arc of American history in a single day. Savor warm pea soup or dig into flaky Chesapeake crab cakes by the coast. The town embodies history. Home of Independence Hall and the Declaration of Independence itself, Philadelphia is going all in for 2026, hosting the FIFA World Cup, MLB All-Star Game, and major exhibits like the Declaration's Journey. It's the epicenter of the whole celebration.
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12: Unless you're living under a rock, you saw last week the Fed raised interest rates. They raised it by 0.25%, and it looks like this is not going to be the last increase. Here's what I think is going to happen. The pool of qualified buyers is going to shrink. Buyers will either put their purchases on hold or lower their budget to account for this increase. Now let's talk about the sellers. That's the tough one, because sellers by nature, they have high expectations. They don't believe that their homes are going to be worth anything less. But trust me, it will. Check this out. While the market's always changing, I think it's going to get slower. And it already is. Still, when buying, do it in the United States because it's still the best country in the world and real estate is still the best investment. Never bet against the United States of America. I'm Suzanne Miller.
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13: Yesterday, my husband got a phone call that no veteran wants to get. And unfortunately, the call that they get far too often. He was told that one of his best friends and a fellow Marine he served with, Corporal Eddie Forrest, decided that it was time for his watch to be over. And just like that, another warrior gone. Another brother gone. Children without a father, a family that is shattered, and yet again another hole in my husband's heart. See, people out here thanking all these veterans for their service, as they should. But what happens when that uniform comes off? What happens when that war follows them home? See, and nobody sees, unless you're married to one and you live with one, nobody sees the invisible wounds that will never heal. The 1,000-yard stare when the memories start flooding back in. The tossing and turning in the sleepless nights, because the moment they close their eyes, they see the horror. And you guys have seen me on my platform talking about veteran suicide, talking about 22 a day. But in reality, that number is very inaccurate. It's much, much worse. So I'm asking you, truly asking, today, if you don't mind, to take a moment of silence and remember Corporal Eddie Forrest. Say a prayer for his children. Say a prayer for his family. If you don't mind, also say a prayer for my husband and the remaining brothers who are going to have to say goodbye. Also, if you do know a veteran, reach out to them today. Let them know that you're there for them.
1: Rest in peace, Marine Corporal Eddie Forrest. And this is the Dominic Carter Show, 77 WABC.
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10: Now, from New York City to the world, it's Dominic Carter.
1: And we are back, and we see all of your telephone calls. Let's go to line two, Joaquin in Pennsylvania. Good morning, sir. What's on your mind?
15: Good morning, Dominic. When I went to college, I majored in partying. I really didn't want to be there. And I had the pickup truck with the camper cap, so I was the ride for everyone to the bar. So I witnessed a considerable amount of debauchery. And a lot of these young women, they actively participated in it, and they encouraged it,
1: Okay, Hold on. Please be careful when you say that they participated in it, because nobody witnessed more of this than I did as a disc jockey. Okay, the DJ sees it all. Who's sleeping? I'm talking about in college. Who's sleeping with who? Who's meeting for a first time and having a one night stand? But the reason why I say please be careful, I don't think any woman would say, "Hey, I want seven guys to run through me tonight." Would you agree with me on that?
15: Not necessarily, because I'll tell you right now, I had this situation.
1: Come on, Joaquin. You think that a woman wants to have seven men run through her?
15: Over
1: a 7-hour period?
15: I stopped the situation in the back of my truck. I had two friends, and they would consistently pick up two women, pick up a woman, and the two of them would do it. And it started happening in my truck.
1: That's called a threesome, which is what this young lady, and it's the same story. I was talking about this with Blaze off the air. Frankly, I'm going to let you finish. It's the same story everywhere. The girl will find one cute guy. Now, Blaze didn't mention what I said on it. They'll find one cute guy, and because they find the guy so attractive, they'll be willing to do almost anything. And so that apparently happened in this situation. She found one of the guys cute, and she agreed to do a threesome. But to go from 3 to 7, and you're drugged up and 10 drinks, it's just not right. It's not fair. Joaquin, I can't think of a single woman on earth that wants to have men on top of her for 7 hours.
15: I agree with that, but the only thing I'm saying is that the way these things work, because I've seen them happen, it was happening in front of my eyes, and there was the angel on the one side of me and the devil on the other side that wanted to get in and participate, and I stopped it because we had another young friend in the truck who started crying, and I was like, no, this has to end. We got to stop. But she was actively participating in it. And when I dropped
1: but you described a threesome, not a 7-on-1.
15: Well, it could have been a 3-on-1 or a 4-on-1, except this one kid started crying, and because of that, the angel on my one shoulder said, "No, this has to stop." And when I dropped her off and I walked her into where she lived, she did say thank you, but at the moment while this was all going on, she was actively participating in it.
1: Right, but that's one example out of millions. Thank you for the call, Joaquin. That doesn't mean that, hey, a woman wants to have seven guys over 7 hours. That argument is ridiculous. I've got to take a break. The number to reach us, 800-848-9222. We are coming right back.
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16: This is John Catsimatidis. Is AI changing everything? Well, there are many, many opinions. In my opinion, AI, to me, all it is a super Google machine. Well, what does that mean? There is no artificial intelligence. It's only as good as the programmer. Intelligence? No. Searching more places to create like it looks like intelligence? Yes. Overrated at this point? Absolutely. But again, it will need some kind of regulation. When I grew up, the Encyclopedia Britannica was the Bible of the truth. The question is, what will be the Bible of the truth for AI? AI is only as good as the programmers and their personalities that create it. Finally, I agree with President Trump. We have to win the AI game worldwide and beat every other country. That way, we keep America the greatest country in the world. I'm John Katzimatidis, and that's the Cat's Corner.

0: This is the Dominic Carter Show, 77 WABC. I want to go back to July to illustrate how D.C. hearings can be done correctly for some accountability. Missouri Republican Senator Josh Hawley confronting former Justice Department pardon attorney Elizabeth Oyer. Check this out.
1: You were President Biden's pardon attorney, is that correct?
2: I was the Justice Department's pardon attorney.
1: You recommended, you made clemency recommendations to the White House whether or not to pardon inmates, is that correct?
2: My job was to make clemency recommendations.
1: And in that capacity, you recommended that the President of the United States, Joe Biden, grant clemency to all 40 federal death row inmates, all of them, clear them out, correct?
2: Sir, as I told Chairman Grassley, I'm not free to discuss the recommendations.
1: Well, that's what your memo says. I mean, we have your memo. Your memo of November 4th, 2024 says, and I quote, disparity and undue severity of sentence, which are present in many, if not all, of these cases, have been recognized as grounds for clemency. And you went on to recommend in that memo and a series of other memos that are now recorded and public record that the President of the United States grant clemency to murderers, rapists, and the most horrible offenders, all of them, clear death row completely out. I'm amazed you've been called here today. I'm absolutely amazed by it. But let's just talk about the people who you recommended. You talk about honoring victims. The people who you recommended get clemency and live at the expense and sufferance of taxpayers for the rest of their lives. Let's start with Dylann Roof. Dylann was a neo-Nazi who murdered 9 African-American worshipers at a Bible study in Charleston, South Carolina, 2015. Do you remember this case?
2: I do remember it very well.
1: I would hope you did. Here's his victims. You want to look at them? There they are. 9 of them. At a Bible study, in a church, killed in cold blood. The DOJ knew from day one that he had decided, I'm going to quote from the prosecutors, decided to attack African Americans because of their race. He further decided to attack African American worshipers in a black church in order to make his attack more notorious. More notorious. And yet you recommended that he be granted clemency, live at the expense of taxpayers for the rest of his life, substitute your judgment for that of the American judicial system. Do you stand by that recommendation today?
2: Sir, I'm not going to comment on the recommendations that I made, but I can tell you that Mr. Roof is going to die in prison as...
1: He's going to live in prison for a very long time because of you, because of your recommendations. And here's what you said in your memo of October 30th, 2024. You said that actually Roof is not a compelling candidate for clemency, but you recommended it anyway. Why? Because he suffered from anxiety.
0: Go get him, Senator. That attorney is now suing the Justice Department, claiming she was fired for refusing to facilitate a political favor for President Trump. And this is the Dominic Carter Show, 77 WABC.
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0: How do we keep guns off our streets?
5: 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Now, from New York City to the world, it's Dominic Carter.
0: And we are back, and we see all of your telephone calls. Let's go first to line one, Benny in Bayside. Good morning, Benny. What's on your mind?
6: Hey, good morning, Dominic. Been to a bunch of parties. Me and you are very similar in age as far as back in 93, 94. Been to a bunch of parties up in Cobleskill. And there was always that drunk girl, you know, who had way too many. And nobody ever took advantage. We had respect back then. And these kids today, they depend on daddy, I guess, or something like that. But again, back then, even when she was so hammered, you know, you make sure she got back to her dorm room, maybe cup of fuel, and that was it. And that was how it went back then. These kids absolutely need to be tried, and They got to do some time. I don't know how much time because obviously everybody was drunk, I want to assume. What are your feelings about that, sir?
0: Well, I'm a little stuck on the term that you use for inappropriate contact. I don't think that's cool, and I don't think you think it's cool. You were just trying to recite what happens. And you know, the only thing, Benny, I disagree. Guys back then were doing the same thing. My entire college experience, these guys, and I saw it from the DJ side and from the dorm director side. So I saw it all the time. And from a guy, you know, that when you're a DJ, you're out up until when the bars close at 2 a.m. At 2 a.m., everybody is drunk. And as the kids would say, it's on and popping at that time. Hey, thank you very much for the call. Let's go to Chris in the Catskills. Line three, Chris, what's on your mind?
7: Dominic, I think you're spot on what you're saying. This amounts to litigative slut shaming. And, you know, in reality, in the legal profession, prosecutors aren't your most intelligent lawyers. Your most intelligent lawyers go into high-level corporate law, they go into sports and entertainment law, they go into medical malpractice law, and they make a lot of mistakes. Look at the Duke lacrosse team. The converse happened. Those men were innocent. Their lives were ruined. It was a professional stripper that wanted to turn it into a cash register for her life, and she made a false accusation against those men. In this case, a woman has a right to consent to a threesome, but then those men are guilty of not protecting somebody. They used her and, you know, social message their friends on Snapchat, come on over and take advantage of this drunk, drug-induced woman that we're having sex with. So, you know, the two men that were having sex with her are essentially the most to blame because they started this whole, you know, intrusion of her body. You know, women that are in the pornography industry would probably get paid like $5,000 to $10,000 for something like that, that they're consenting to. But that's not what happened here. Hey, last night in that debate, Dominic, your Congressman Lawler really took that Kate Conley to school, his opponent in the debate. And I don't know if it'll make a difference. You know, in the political world today, it doesn't matter how these candidates perform in the debate. It doesn't seem to have an outcome on what happens on general election day.
0: We will see. Chris, thank you for the call. The election now, what a month and 3 days away, give or take. Let's go to Connie, line four, Long Island. Good morning, Connie. What's on your mind?
8: Hey, good morning, Dominic. You were speaking about this woman and, you know, that she was taken advantage of. And listen, that's very possible. But I know I was in a sorority in the 1970s, okay, in college. And we have mixtures with frat parties and all craziness going on. You know how it is in the college life. So there was this one girl, and we didn't realize it, but she got into our sorority, and she was mentally sick. She would lie in a bedroom in one of those frat houses, and one evening, there were two bathrooms, the one downstairs, the sofa. So I went upstairs to the other one. I see this line of men outside of this thing. So I go downstairs, I go, what's with this? You know, like, what's, and they told me that Susie Q, I'm not going to use her name, was up there pulling a train. Now, I don't know. It was like the most bizarre thing. And, you know, this woman was obviously sick. But stuff like that does go on, Dominic. And
0: I'm listening to you. I really am listening to you. And I want to believe you, but I do not. Because I've seen it all. And I've seen...
8: No, Dominic. This, I swear to you, this is true. I am not making it up.
0: No, I hear you, Connie. I hear you. I really do hear you. But what I am telling you, I don't think you're making it up. Wait. Let me finish, Connie. The woman could have said, I don't know. I wasn't there. You were there.
9: the woman could have said, and one, we have to go back, right? So I don't use terms like a train, but we all know what that means. A train could mean two guys, right? A train doesn't have to mean seven guys. A train could mean more than one. Can we agree on that?
8: A line outside of the door.
9: No, no, wait, Connie, you're locked on that situation. Just please bear with me for a second.
8: You're locked on it. That's what it was.
9: No, okay, Connie, but that doesn't, because you thought you saw what you saw, that doesn't make it so. That doesn't make it so. Here's what we know. Here's what we know. Here's what we know. Men will line up for that type of situation. It is disgusting. It is despicable. And one of those men in those line, in that line that you're referring to, it, I believe, at a frat house or a sorority, somebody should have said, "This is wrong. I'm shutting this down." So a lot of times men won't do that, right? But I you know, I wasn't there, Connie. I don't, this woman could have said, "I want to," in your situation you're talking about, she could have said, "I want to sleep with two or three." I don't know. But Connie, come on. Are you telling me that there are women out there that will sleep with seven guys over 7 hours?
8: I don't know. I'm just telling you what I heard about and know about from this particular situation. Mm-hmm. And her roommate and I saw myself. She had like finger mark things on her back, like pressure points from, it was really sick. I mean, she was mentally ill. You have to admit that. But
9: I can't admit anything, Connie, because I wasn't there. So
8: I know you're upset about it. It's upsetting.
9: No, I'm not upset about it. Connie, I'm trying to tell you, Connie, in a nice cleaned up way, I'm trying to tell you I've seen it all in these situations like this. So I'm not upset. I've dealt with them as a dorm director. I'm not upset at all. I'm just telling you that I don't think that even in your situation, she might have been mentally ill. I don't think that woman agreed to sleep with multiple men lined up to do so. Or maybe she was just out of her mind. I don't know, but I do got to move on, Connie. Thank you so much for the call. Matt Blaze, help me out here. You heard what Connie just said. What do you think before we continue with the calls?
10: I think it's a horrible situation. I think what you're saying is right. I don't think anyone agreed to sleep with seven men and be in that situation in Cornell, make a police report about
9: right.
10: it.
9: Right. Why would you make a report
10: right.
9: A week later if you agreed to this?
10: You must think something's wrong if you make a police report. Now, is there possibility that after it happened, maybe she felt embarrassed and
9: it's,
10: then
9: it's
10: wanted to make
9: possible.
10: A make a police
9: it's
10: report.
9: Possible. It's
10: and that
9: possible.
10: She, it was totally consensual. It's possible, but it's unlikely. But who knows? When these situations happen, we always say there's three sides to the story. It's like such a cliche, right?
9: Correct.
10: Side
9: Correct.
10: A, the my side, your side, and the real side, right? And it's true. I mean, you never know, and people are getting expelled, or like you said, two of them have to write an essay. Well, what? Why? Well, maybe because they didn't participate, but they knew about it, and they were
9: right.
10: there, and they didn't
9: five
10: try to
9: had
10: stop.
9: To, five had to write essays.
10: Right.
9: Two
10: so,
9: were expelled.
10: So were they there, and they didn't stop anything? They knew about it. Did they spread out the message? Like, who knows? Like, we don't really know all of the details of how is it that only five of them have to write essays?
9: Correct.
10: If she agreed to a threesome and two of them were expelled, well, there's five, but then, so what? The guy, one guy that did participate wrote an essay, and then the other two, it does, you know, the whole thing doesn't make sense, so we're trying to make some kind of logical, put the puzzle together, but we don't know what happened. And we probably will never know what happened.
9: Right, we will never know what happened.
10: Because in these situations, we'll that's what happens. The stories get blown out of proportion. They change over time. People remember things that maybe happened or didn't happen that they think happened. You just don't know the real story unless there's, you know, video evidence or something like that.
9: Right.
10: We don't know.
9: Correct. Thank you, Matt Blaze. Here's the one thing that I haven't revealed. I didn't reveal as of yesterday. So my wife used to work, before she retired, at Manhattan College, which is now Manhattan University, in the Riverdale section of the Bronx. It's where Rudy Giuliani went to college and former police commissioner went to college, both of them undergrad. They're two of the most famous graduates there. And one of the committees that my wife sat on, and she would never give me private information, my wife used to judge these exact cases. It was a three-person panel. And I hope she doesn't get mad at me for revealing this. And she would say to me sometimes that it can be touching. It could be penetration, putting a hand down someone's pants. She would describe all of these things to me. And she would say to me, oftentimes what the college does, she says some of the students show up with lawyers, is the college, you know, is often he said, she said. And she said the college would issue a restraining order within the campus, which meant that if you were in classes with the young lady, you had to get out of those classes. Oftentimes, if you did something really bad, you were expelled from the college. So there were three people on this panel, my wife and two others. And at Manhattan College, every case of sexual misconduct went before this three-person panel. And they had to make some major decisions quite a bit. So I understand this, and I didn't say this yesterday because and my wife may still get mad at me for revealing it now, but well. Let's go to Christine in Albany, line three. Christine, good morning. What's on your mind?
11: Good morning, Dominic. I want to comment about the two males so far tonight that have called in that I wish you had stopped them right in their tracks. First, we had a male call in and describe what happened to that woman as a quote-unquote intrusion on her body. No, use the right words. And this is the problem with the male culture and how this continues. It wasn't an intrusion. It was a rape of her body. Then we had another male call.
9: Okay, but wait, Christine. But how can we say it was a rape of her body if it turns out it was consensual?
11: Because, as you discussed earlier, it was not consensual to have seven men upon her for a period of 7 hours.
9: Right, but if she agreed upon two, then the first two would be consensual, correct?
11: We don't know because she said she was drunk. And
9: right.
11: And
9: not just drunk. Ten drinks, drugs, snorting drugs. They allegedly did the works on this girl.
11: Well, they might have, but the rest of the clowns that went in might have been like that other caller, just intruding on her body. And that's so offensive, and why women are at risk and why our culture needs to change. And if men think that they're intruding on someone's body instead of saying, no, I raped her or I copped a feel, and it's still rape. When you're touching a woman and she doesn't consent to it and you weren't invited, that is rape. All right, thanks, Dominic, for taking
9: Thank
11: the
9: you.
11: Call.
9: I believe if you touch a woman and she didn't invite it or doesn't want it, that's sexual assault. It's not rape. But I get the point that you're making. We see all of your calls. The number to reach us right now, 800-848-9222. We are coming right back.
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13: 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Here's Jake Novak.
18: Once known for industry-leading profit margins that hovered near 20%, Porsche's profitability has hit the brakes. Weak sales in China and a slow takeoff for Porsche's EVs continue to hit the company and its top shareholder and former parent company, VW, as VW is already cutting jobs across Germany, and now it needs to cut even more. 4,000 jobs at Porsche now reportedly regarded as surplus positions. With Moving America, I'm Jake Novak.
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19: How I feel about this is that I don't want us to stop at New York City. I want us to have the entire state of New York. And the reason I believe that is because I don't want things like universal child care and invested in community centers and health care just to be for the people of New York City. I want every New Yorker in this state to have access to child care when they want it or need it, to have the ability to access health care so that they don't have to choose between a prescription and a rent or their mortgage. And I want all of us to realize that a better world is possible. Every single one of us. And so when we do this work, I want this not just to be downstate, a downstate reality. I want our entire state to be able to do this.
0: AOC being talked about as a presidential candidate or challenging Senator Schumer. What world am I living in? And this is the Dominic Carter Show, 77 WABC.
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13: From New York City to the world, it's Dominic Carter.
0: And we are back. There's no way we can get to all of these calls in the 7 minutes that we have left in the program. And a number of our other stories fell by the wayside. Mamdani trying to reach out to the Jewish community in New York City, a new effort underway. So we'll have to save that for tomorrow night. But let me get to as many calls as possible. Here and the number 800-848-9222. I want to go to Roger, line 3 in Idaho. Roger, what's on your mind? Good morning.
20: Good morning, Dominic. I just wanted to know if you've ever heard of the term retro rape.
0: I have not. What does that mean? And how does it pertain to this conversation?
20: A situation in which usually a woman, after having a sexual encounter with usually a man, realizes anywhere from an hour to a day to a week, month, some cases a year later, that sexual encounter that she had wasn't quite what she had originally thought it was, and makes it into a sexual assault that
9: Sounds like you're making an excuse for the perpetrators.
20: No, not at all. I've handled a few rapes in my time.
9: Okay.
20: And, you know, the hospital, collection of the rape kit and all that. And, in fact, one of the nurses, excuse me, at the hospital, I asked her, is it me or do most of these rape cases seem to be conjured? And she said, there's a lot of bogus ones that just don't fit together.
9: Yeah, I'm sorry, Roger. I don't buy into that. I believe that when women make the, and thank you for the call. I have to move on. I'm short on time. I believe that when women make these allegations, they should be believed because they go through a lot to step forward. For example, in this case, she's Jane Doe now. You know it's only a matter of time till her name leaks out. Linda, line 4, New Jersey. What's on your mind, Linda?
2: Hi, Dominic. I'd like to say that, you know, even if a woman agrees to this, 7, 8, 20 men, the whole army, it's usually under pressure and duress. And I would say that it should be illegal, even if she agrees to it, because it is almost always under duress.
9: But wait a minute now, Linda. If she says yes, then what? So you're saying she's only saying yes because of peer pressure at the moment?
2: Absolutely. I think it's like under the Diddy situation. Also, I remember when I was 13, there was a girl. It happened to her. She wasn't quite intelligent. There was something a little wrong with her. She wasn't retarded, but she was borderline. And the whole like neighborhood, the whole gang, went in there and had sex with her when she was in the building. And when she agreed to it because she thought she was going to be part of the gang. That was the agreement. When they finished with her, next week she showed up. She was no longer wanted. She was not in the gang, and she had syphilis all over her face. So I'm just saying, sometimes they're tricked into it because they have low intelligence or because it's under peer pressure or some other delusion. And it should be illegal. That's it. Should be illegal.
9: Right. Linda, thank you for the call. Oh, horrible situation. Tom in New Jersey. Good morning, Tom. What's on your mind?
21: All right. Right to the point. Have you ever heard of the movie Caligula? That's
9: okay,
21: number one.
9: Do me a favor, Tom. I don't know why people are asking me a question. Just get to
21: right,
9: the point
21: okay,
9: that you want to make.
21: That
9: and you're insulting my intelligence because you're comparing a movie to real life. Just say what you want to say, and you got 30 seconds to do
21: so. Okay, I'll say it right now. I have a book. It's called Strange Sex.
9: Cut him off. We're not promoting your book, loser. We're not doing that. You promote your book. Well, that's why you need to promote it, because nobody's buying it. So you're trying to get on the radio. Oh, have you heard of Caligula? Who hasn't heard of Caligula, you idiot? I'm sorry, Matt Blaze. I'm sorry. It's just these nuts have been getting under my skin. I shouldn't admit that. I'm sick of them. I really am, man. What are you laughing at?
10: Because they're nuts. Who cares? Yeah, like you're saying. Get to the point. What are you telling a story in a book and a
9: Everybody
10: movie?
9: Everybody wants to tell a long story to get as much time as they think we don't know what time it is. I'm back at 3 p.m. Eastern.
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1: I'm Gloria Chapa. President Trump welcomed several tech leaders to the White House to discuss artificial intelligence. The group signed the White House Accord to develop the rapidly evolving technology safely. They drafted a set of principles and commitments in order to build internal controls in both internal and external reviews. Meta CEO Mark Zuckerberg spoke about the agreement.
3: I think these are good steps forward. The idea isn't that this is the only thing that we will ever do. It is that this is a start and an accord that the whole industry could come to.
1: President Trump promised the U.S. government would not limit the development of AI or calls for guardrails or other restrictions. Dozens of protesters demonstrated outside OpenAI's developer conference in San Francisco, demanding the tech company cut off ties with the Trump administration.
4: From demanding more regulation for artificial intelligence,
5: decisions about it should be made by regular, everyday working people,
4: to calls for OpenAI to sever its ties with the federal government.
5: We want them to cancel their contracts immediately with the Pentagon. We want them to make it impossible for ICE and other institutions that are hurting our communities and our neighborhoods and our neighbors to use their technology for those purposes.
4: Protesters tried to make their voices heard in earshot of CEO Sam Altman. But President Trump, who initially seemed reluctant on establishing guardrails, appears to be listening. He just huddled with industry leaders, penned an executive order, and plans to name a czar in the coming days for what he calls super intelligence. Spencer Rain, Worldwide News Network.
1: Former special counsel Jack Smith appeared before the Senate Judiciary Committee defending his decision to prosecute President Trump.
6: Smith brought federal charges against Trump over his efforts to overturn the 2020 election and his handling of classified documents. Both cases were eventually dropped after Trump returned to the White House. Smith said he stands by his decision to bring those charges.
7: I made those decisions without regard to President Trump's political association, activities, beliefs, or candidacy in the 2024 presidential election.
6: Stacey Lynn, Worldwide News Network, Washington.
1: Bond deals kept the Dow in the red Tuesday.
8: There were losses on Wall Street, Dow, NASDAQ, and S&P all in the red, but the NASDAQ 100 was in the green. Stocks were down as bond yields tested multi-year highs. Consumer confidence declined in September, according to the Conference Board. Oil and inflation, the main worries. The best performer in the S&P 500, Carnival Cruise Line. Record quarterly sales and profits, stock up 13%. Alaska Airlines, an overhaul of its premium cabin service coming, in future known as Aurora. Alaska stock up a touch. On Wednesday, earnings from the chipmaker Micron and PCE inflation data. John Terrett, Worldwide News Network.
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1: A judge has ruled against the Mamdani administration in a lawsuit challenging the rollout of the new tax on luxury second homes. The decision by a Staten Island judge applies only to the rollout of the tax, not of the tax itself. The judge ordered the city to start over with the tax's rollout, canceling all previously mailed notices and sending out new ones. The GOP candidate hoping to become New York's next governor is slamming Mayor Mamdani's newly launched plan to combat anti-Semitism in New York City. Mamdani's initiative to fight anti-Semitic hate crimes across all five boroughs includes over $6 million for Jewish community organizations, along with another million for security around synagogues.
12: We hold a responsibility to sustain and protect our Jewish neighbors. A responsibility that belongs to each of us.
1: Nassau County Executive Bruce Blakeman says Mamdani's credibility is undermined by his use of hateful rhetoric. Blakeman added it's like putting the fox in charge of the hen house. Officials in Hudson County are filing a lawsuit against a local heliport over quality of life concerns. Residents say while the noise can be an issue, they are mainly worried about their safety.
14: They're flying low and, like, are they going to crash? Are they going to hit something? Like, is something going to fall out of them? It's actually kind of scary.
15: Our peace in our homes is nowhere to be found.
1: The suit against HHI Heliport in Kearney claims the company is violating local laws by operating outside permitted hours and allowing tourist flights. Activists have been looking to ban tourist helicopter rides for years and say a fatal 2025 tourist helicopter crash in the Hudson River is proof that there needs to be new regulations. No comment yet from HHI. Minimum wage workers in New Jersey are getting raised. The state labor department says most workers are in for a 56 cents an hour bump, making the hourly rate $16.48 come New Year's Day. Checking WABC weather. Partly cloudy overnight with lows of 60. Sunshine and slight breeze for your Wednesday with highs near 77. I'm Gloria Chapa for 77 WABC News.
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16: Governor Kathy Hochul just released 7,000 hardcore criminals into the streets of New York. What is wrong with her? She is grossly incompetent and must be voted out of office. President DJT. Yeah, Bruce Blakeman, you guys had a chance to have Lee Zeldin as your governor. You took Cuomo's sloppy seconds, and we're stuck with Kathy Hochul. And I have no

0: guys had a chance to have Lee Zeldin as your governor. You took Cuomo's sloppy seconds, and we're stuck with Kathy Hochul. And I have no faith in the New York voter that they will vote her out of office, and I don't know why. Are things better in New York under her tenure as governor so far? I'd say no.
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0: Night.
1: Was Tom Brady a four-year gay in college? Presley Gerber, recruited at 15. Where the hell was his father? A judge outraged in Miami at a mom who abandoned her four children to go on a Carnival cruise. And Walmart, will they be pricing to your face? Will they be deciding how much something should cost based on your appearance in that aisle? All of this and you coming up in seconds on the other side of midnight.

0: midnight.
1: 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Ross Called Heart, News Nation, welcome to the other side of midnight.
2: G'day, Walter, and g'day, Midnight Misfits. Pleased to be here. So, very interesting spot I'm in, Walter. I'm actually on the road in Australia. Perfect. I'm on a place in southern Victoria where there is probably one of the greatest mysteries in UFO history is right in front of me. And I'm going to take you back 50 years. A young pilot called Frederick Valentich, 29th of October, 1978. He flies from Moorabbin Airport, a little regional airport in the middle of in Victoria in Australia. And he flies, he's planning to fly to King Island. And where I'm standing at the moment, I'm on a lookout looking towards a lighthouse on a place called Cape Otway across a stretch of water known as Bass Strait, which is the water that separates Tasmania, the island of Tasmania, from the mainland of Australia. And what happened that night, late at night, as Frederick was flying his little Cessna across this open stretch of water, is one of the greatest mysteries in UFO history anywhere in the world. And it's interesting, Walter, because it's coming up to 50 years, and I was only talking to Frederick's then-girlfriend just very recently, and she still lives with the fear of losing her partner and not knowing what happened.

0: happened to him. And as the audience will hear, the strong suggestion is that he was taken by a gigantic non-human alien craft of some kind, because there's audio recordings that the Australian government never released, but which have been leaked, which show that as he was flying across Bass Strait towards an island known as King Island, he suddenly reported to the Moorabbin air traffic controllers that there was a gigantic hovering craft above him in the sky. And at one stage he said, "It's huge and it's not an aircraft." And then at the very end you hear this kind of weird noise, almost a metallic scraping noise. And Frederick Valentich is never heard of ever again. And for 50 years, for half a century, it's been one of the biggest mysteries in Australia and indeed internationally. People have analysed the audio tape and come up with explanations. The official story is, of course, that he supposedly flew his aircraft upside down and that the fuel, the gasoline, couldn't get to his engine and so he crashed into the sea. The only problem with that explanation is he would have absolutely known that he was flying upside down because the particular type of aircraft he was flying would not operate if he flew upside down. And what's more importantly, they were trying to suggest that the object that he was seeing was just the reflection of the ocean in the middle of the night. It's quite clear when you hear the audio, the very chilling audio of what he describes, that he saw a craft. And the interesting thing, I've spoken to witnesses. One of the things I'm down here to do is to speak to witnesses in the area who were there at the time, 50 years ago, who described seeing a gigantic craft out in the ocean where I'm standing right now. And it was actually caught on photographs. If your audience just Google Valentich, V-A-L-E-N-T-I-C-H, they will see a photograph of a craft that was inadvertently photographed by a tourist as they were standing on the very point that I'm standing on. Anyway, Fred Valentich's story is just part of the mystery I'm investigating down here at the moment in southern Victoria. Strange orbs in the night. And I'm talking to an organization of people with alleged psionic abilities who've decided to start taking the science of inviting UFOs, unidentified anomalous phenomena, seriously and to scientifically investigate it. And so they're a team of people who, whether they are right or wrong, they seem, and I've seen it for myself, they seem to have the ability to invite a phenomenon, whatever that phenomenon is. I'm not saying it's aliens, but it's certainly intelligent. Golden orbs that suddenly materialize in the sky, in the evening night sky, and appear to respond intelligently to what these people are asking. I've seen in one case, pulse up, please, pulse up. And it pulses up. You see the light flash. Come back, come closer. And it does. It turns, changes course, and comes closer. I freely admit, Walter, I'm trying to be the skeptical journalist here. I'm trying to understand without falling into the credulity gap of falling down the rabbit hole of assuming it's something conscious and intelligent. But it's very, very hard not to. And it's really interesting because where we are right now is a UFO hotspot. It's probably the sightings hotspot for most of Australia. And there's been for years reports of anomalous objects in this area of Australia. And it's a genuine mystery. And the nice thing about it is 50 years on from Frederick Valentich's disappearance, there's now a group of people who've decided that we shouldn't put our head in the sands. It's time to start investigating. And so they're using detection systems, cameras, electromagnetic systems to detect radar, passive radar, active radar, Geiger counters, every possible sensor known to humankind is being deployed here to try and study a phenomenon that, my friend, I am seeing for myself. Whatever it is, there is something that is showing itself off the ocean here that is beautiful, golden orbs showing themselves to people. It's quite breathtaking, Walter, and I'd love one day to bring you the story of what exactly it is.
1: Ross Coulthart, Sydney, Australia, on the road, exploring one of the greatest mysteries in the history of Australia, UFO history. You discussed the golden orbs before. You were on a beach. You were with some people who had the ability to attract them. You reported to us what they were doing, how they were doing. The golden orbs, approximately how big are they, Ross?
0: About the size of a house, Walter.
1: Whoa.
0: And in some cases, only sort of 400 or 500 feet away. And you know, it's funny. I think it's got to be a drone, or they must be an aircraft. And so we were watching, you know, just the other night, and there was a light coming towards us, and I was thinking, oh, this is aircraft. You know, that's the obvious explanation. And then it just changes course erratically, moves left, sideways, just in a shift, in the blink of an eye. It's not something that a normal aircraft can do, or even a drone. And the other thing about these, Walter, is they are absolutely silent. Yeah, propulsion.
1: Now, you're cutting up a little bit on us. How do we find you online, Ross Coulthart? How do we find you?
0: You'll find me, sir, at Reality Check on YouTube, News Nation on the app. Always good to talk to you.
1: Always good to talk to you. Ross Coulthart, News Nation, with an update live from Sydney, Australia. Good morning on The Great Shift, The Late Shift with Walter Sterling. It's a live radio show. We have a lot of things to go over tonight. We have an update on the situation in Iran, but it won't be one of those boring Fox News ones. It'll be interesting and intriguing. Plus, this Presley Gerber story, this poor kid who died, Cindy Crawford's son, the story, every day more information comes out about his dying, and it's worse every day. His childhood was worse every day. And then this just happened. Today in court in South Florida, a mother of four was arrested when she got off a cruise ship, a Carnival cruise ship. Did I say a Carnival cruise ship? Yeah, I did. Got off a Carnival cruise ship, and she was arrested because she had left four young children, including a newborn, alone at home for an extended weekend. And that's terrifying enough. But then in the news stories, it said one of the fathers called the police. Wait. There are four kids, but one of their fathers called the police. Walmart's coming up with a very interesting technology. On the shelves at Walmart is going to be digital pricing. It will see you, it'll know if you're there, and then it will put up the price in a digital readout. I've always thought, as I bet you have, that whenever you see employees at any store changing the prices and putting in a new piece of paper and changing the prices and putting in a new piece of paper, it always seems incredibly labor-intensive, sort of wasteful, exhausting, especially in a huge store. Well, now they're going to be able to change the prices on the shelves remotely. Surprisingly, many Walmart shoppers, including me, thinks we're going to be nailed. They show up. The electric eye can see you, knows you, knows how much you've spent, adjusts the price just for you. Or they can change it on the time of day. Or they can double the price of umbrellas when it rains outside. Or double the price of ice cream when it's really hot outside. Walmart says that's not what they're going to be doing. Oh, no. We're just trying to do everything more efficiently. There's around the world a giant wave that's smacking against different coastlines around the world. This is a huge wave. This is like an Al Gore wave. And then Andy Cohn, that annoying guy on Bravo, he has an adopted kid. And he revealed how much he pays per hour for his babysitter in Manhattan. And that can only lead to one conversation, which is, how the heck much should you pay for a babysitter? Because when you were a babysitter, there it is, that's what I needed. When you were a babysitter and you got 50 cents an hour, you were happy with that. because you could get more gum. Okay, well, that doesn't work anymore. And then the price of a nanny and whether or not there should be nannies. All of these social issues, all of this and you will be discussed tonight. I got a live phone number at 800-848-9222, 800-848-9222. Coming up next, Tom Brady, four-year gay in college in seconds from the other side of midnight on the Red Apple Audio Networks.
2: The Other Side of Midnight with Walter Sterling. This is Moving America. Here's Jake Novak.
3: Once known for industry-leading profit margins that hovered near 20%, Porsche's profitability has hit the brakes. Weak sales in China and a slow takeoff for Porsche's EVs continue to hit the company and its top shareholder and former parent company, VW. As VW is already cutting jobs across Germany, and now it needs to cut even more. 4,000 jobs at Porsche now reportedly regarded as surplus positions. With Moving America, I'm Jake Novak.
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2: Hi, I'm retired Detective Vic Ferrari. And on tonight's episode of Confessions of a Retired Detective, what happens when a police academy recruit tears ligaments in his ankle in the middle of his police academy training? Coming up in moments with Walter Sterling on the other side of midnight.
3: It was a safe neighborhood. Details later, strippers on the loose. Walter Sterling, the other side of midnight, Red Apple Audio Network. Totally competent. Nothing wrong with him at all. Details later, the people of Walmart. Walter Sterling, the other side of midnight, Red Apple Audio Network.
4: Florida, America's favorite phallic state dangling out in the ocean. I'm James Parker. 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
5: All right, since his high-profile divorce from Gisele Bündchen, the seven-time Super Bowl champ, Tom Brady, has been romantically linked to a glamorous roster of women. But when he was a mere first-year student at the University of Michigan in 1995, there was no sign that the gangly seventh-string quarterback was a ladies' man. Indeed, a bombshell new biography has come out by Lars Anderson, and it reveals that Brady's love life was so silent that some of the Michigan Wolverines teammates thought he might even be gay. For a brief period, a few of Brady's teammates wondered about his sexuality, according to this new book. He was rarely seen with a girl. He chose the stadium lights over candlelight when Friday nights rolled around, but then, late one evening, a student who worked in the athletic department walked down a West Quad hallway, a dorm. A new Tom Brady biography indicates that this guy walked down the hall, walked past Tom Brady's room, and he heard muffled noises inside Brady's room. This nosy guy stopped, put his ear close to the door. There was no mistaking it. Those were the breathless gasps of uninhibited desire emanating from a female voice. The sheets were shaking. The next day, the student shared his findings with several Michigan players. Guys, Tom Brady is definitely into girls. Ah, what a relief. That mystery solved. My first thought about why he wasn't seen with any girls is he never left his bedroom. Possibly a line. Possibly thousands of several volunteers to help Tom straighten out his sexuality. In my dorm at Syracuse, there was this hot couple. Guy was stupid attractive. He had curly blonde hair. The girl was stupid attractive. She had a body of death. We never saw them. They were in an open double. Finally, we cornered the guy who shared the open double. We said to him, do they ever come out? We never see them. He said, it never stops. It freaking never stops. He said, that's all they do all day and night. I'm like, whoa. I always, you know, I'm such a pragmatist. I'm such a freaking Virgo. I'm a Virgo. Where's that prize? Why did Mark Simone get to go up there? I'm such a Virgo. My first thought was, well, how are they going to graduate? How are they ever going to graduate if that's all they ever do? But if you had that level of sex life, if you were that sexed, you wouldn't care. They probably both flunked out, probably got married, had eight kids. He's probably like a carpenter. No, he's probably a used car salesman and does incredibly well. People always say pejorative, well, he's a used car salesman now. Her. No, that can be just fine. Those people do fine. But that was my first thought. Tom was never seen with a girl around campus at Michigan. That's because he was always in his bedroom with a girl. never came out. You had to walk down the hall and listen to them thumping in the hallway through the walls to determine whether or not Tom was gay. Not gay. I'm of the contrarian opinion, because I'm a professional talk show host, I'm of the contrarian opinion that Giselle is stunning, but not pretty. I've seen Giselle in person. Yes, it's true. And I'm like, okay, she's really tall. She has stunning hair. Each one of her features, stunning. Altogether, I don't know. Altogether, a little scary. Always a little scary to me. Just a hunch, I'm not so sure she's that bright. However, she was bright enough to get him. Few people realize she was such a successful model. She actually, when that marriage started, she had more money than he did. She's just fine. Giselle has had more money than Tom, probably still does. That marriage is just fine. I suspect he was the idiot. You're an idiot to get a divorce if you have kids. And there aren't major issues. Unless the guy's hitting you, you do your best to stick around. If the guy hits you once, you run like hell and go to the police. These are simple maths to me. But there's Giselle, all the money in the world. There's Tom Brady, all the money in the world. And they had two, three beautiful kids, plus the one from his first lover. There were a lot of kids involved and a lot of money involved and a big house. If you have a really big house, there's no need for a divorce. You just stay in your part of the house, and then the kids get to stay happy. And if you really need a hobby, which most men don't, most men just need to be alone. I know that's an unpopular point of view, but most men, they're not going to screw around. It's way too much trouble to screw around. 800-848-9222. Walter, what's that say? Walter, why, you know, I think, yeah, in Baltimore. Hi, Walter. Welcome to the other side of midnight. I always think I'm 30 and I can do this without glasses. That's just not true. Hi, Walter.
6: Hey, Walter. Long time, Bayonne, and I know this is going to sound small, but stay with me. This is not small, what I'm about to tell you, Walter. Dunkin' Donuts.
5: Yes.
6: Yeah? They took donuts off. It's just Dunkin' now, and everybody went along with it like it was nothing. And think about what a nickname is, because my name is Walter. My mother called me Walt. When she said Walt, that meant something, okay? It meant she knew me. You don't call a stranger Walt. You earn it. Now, everybody in the city called the place Dunkin' before it was Dunkin', before it was Dunkin' Donuts. We've been going for 40 years. We knew it was ours. That was our name for it. That was the neighborhood talking, Walter. And then the company comes along and takes our name and makes it the name. You understand what that does? A nickname's only a nickname if there's a real name underneath it, Walter. You take away the real name and the nickname's not a nickname anymore. It's just a name. It's the label. It's what it's called. No affection in it. There's nothing casual about it.
5: Has this traumatized you? Has this traumatized you, Walt?
6: They said it was modernizing the brand, the coffee. Okay, how much ink are you saving? Six letters and a cup? You're telling me an ink that size?
5: They're saving nothing. It's costing them a fortune to change electric signs. Those are electric signs. That's a big job.
6: Yeah.
5: 800-848-9222. That's exactly the kind of call I want. Because what do you and I really worry about? They're changing the name of Dunkin' Donuts to just Dunkin'? I could spend days thinking about that. And who decided that? The donuts at Dunkin' Donuts get worse. You realize they're made in a centralized kitchen. They're frozen. And then they're not made at the store where you buy them. They're frozen. They're shipped to the store where you buy them. They're thawed. And I've had the experience, maybe you have too, with Dunkin' Donuts that, oh, there's a fresh one. Could I have that one? No. They won't give you a brand new fresh one. And I've thought a lot about that because I'm a talk show host. And in thinking about that, I realized that they don't dunk. If you have a fresh donut, it doesn't dunk. It'll split in half in that cup, and it'll be a very unpleasant experience. 800-848-9222, live radio show. The Sterling Show on the other side of midnight. Congratulations, there's Edward Jones. Edward Jones is a very erudite man, a very bright man. He's a, hello, Edward, hello, guys.
7: Hello, Walter.
5: Yeah. Do you want to be on the show?
7: Yes, I'm waiting to come in, yes.
5: Now, Edward.
7: I'm here.
5: Edward has expertise in military maneuvers, other things he's not allowed to discuss, but he knows a lot about the Middle East, and he knows a lot about the situation in Iran. And in a very short summary, I'd appreciate it if you could let us know what's going on in Iran in a way that we can actually understand, sir.
7: Yeah, I think it's pretty simple, Walter. Thank you. I'm happy to be here again. Right now, I'm calling it a stalemated stalemate. If you can picture two guys at a chessboard with the clocks on either side, and they're just staring at each other right now, okay, since the last week. I also call it, this is the pause that refreshes. Right now, we're really stuck. Our friend, the foreign minister of Iran, Mr. Araghchi, he gave the U.S. a seven-day plan, that he called a seven-day plan, and he said, we'll reopen the strait in 7 days if you end your blockade, if you return the frozen assets to us, and if you give us the sanctions relief. And then the day after that, reopen the strait, we'll open talks about the nuclear situation there. So Trump promptly rejected it. I mean, they gave it to their intermediaries, Pakistan and Qatar, because they don't deal with us directly. And then the next day, Trump rejected it out of hand. There were some rumors floating around. CNN came out and Axios came out saying that Trump said that he was to insiders that he was prepared to make some concessions, you know, in terms of returning assets and sanctions relief. But he denied that. He said, I never said anything like that. So that's all noise. It's all off the table. But what we've got right now is a really real holding pattern, you know, and the oil is priced for this stalemate. It's not priced for the reopening of the strait. So the markets, Mr. and Ms. Market traders out there are looking at this thing, and they're not expecting, oil flowing with an open strait. So.

0: And I looked at the market myself. The December contracts were trading much higher. So the market is saying they're thinking this thing is going to go on through December. So this is where we are right now. That could change. I mean, the market may be wrong, but we'll see.
1: All right. Now, one other question. They've agreed to open the strait or keep the strait closed. I thought we were in charge of the strait.
0: Not really. Trump actually contradicted himself on Saturday and to the press, and he said at one point that the strait was open, and then he said they came back saying that the strait was closed. So it really was confusing. But they are still they're steady. The Iranians, they're, as I've said before many times, they're practicing strategic patience, and so they're just nickel and diming. You know, they come up with these things. They're just running the clock out. In a way, they're actually, I think, overestimating Trump and the U.S. I think they're overestimating the pressure that's on Trump in the midterm elections, because my sources, analyst sources, and the market is saying that the likelihood of shooting is higher now after the midterms, finish, and regardless of what happens, to the. The election results, but it looks like it could go in that direction. I hope it doesn't, but the market is anticipating that, and other folks as well. So,
1: Edward Jones, our expert on the Middle East, our expert on Iran, thank you very much for being on the other side of midnight.
2: Now, I've got a guy, and his name's Dooley.
1: Are you ready? Let's do it.
2: He's my guy, and I love him. He's not good looking. Heaven knows what. Crazy clothes.

Remember when they used this in Mrs. Maisel? They used it so smart. So smart that we need to listen to all of it.

0: Yeah, right. This is the one that played at your prom.
1: Judy had a feeling he was going too far, so he went out and enlisted in a fighting corps, but he landed.

0: You realize that because of you, this city is being overrun by baboons.
1: Well, isn't that the fault of the voters?
2: 800-848-9222. Joaquin, welcome to the other side of midnight.
3: Walter, last night you were talking about the boys.
2: You're talking about who?
3: The boys, the mob.
2: Yes. Now, I today wasted the day watching all 8 episodes of The Westies. Have you seen this yet? It just started streaming about a week ago. It is the story of the Irish mob on the west side of New York City and the Italian mob on the west side of New York City, and how they dealt with, how they took advantage of, how they got bribed to build the Javits Center.
3: Yeah, I have not seen that. I really don't watch much TV, but I have the experience with the good, bad, and the ugly of it, because I worked in demolition and sanitation as a truck driver. And, you know, there was a place called New York Shredder in the Bronx that was owned by Carmine Agnello, that was John Gotti's son-in-law and Victoria Gotti's husband.
2: Yeah,
3: and there was no graffiti. There was no graffiti.
2: Nothing.
3: This place was the size of the city block, okay? No graffiti on every wall, okay? I mean, I met John Jr., actually. And I was actually friendly with Carmine's brother, Michael, because he used to load me. But, you know, whenever I looked at Carmine, you could see he was a killer. You could see it in his eyes. I mean, he was nice to me, you know. But these guys, you know, a friend of mine, he did a job. He had a business doing ventilation systems. He was a tin knocker. And he did a brand new building that was being built, and he did the job. And he wasn't getting paid, and he went to go make a visit to talk about, you know, getting paid. They took him to the roof and threatened to throw him off the roof. You know, so if you owe, even if they owe you money, you might have a problem.
2: Well, the mistake people can make, and thank you for the call, Joaquin, the mistake people make is the mob doesn't want anything to do with you. They don't want anything to do with the civilians. Civilians are a problem. Don't ask them for anything. If you don't ask them for money, favors, trucks, whatever, they don't want to know about you. The only way a civilian can get involved with the mob is if they ask for something. And I will sit up now. And that's stupid. It's just stupid. But I've seen this myself in Flushing, New York, Queens. There is a large parking lot, and in that parking lot are at least 35 cement mixers. This is right next to Asiatown. There are at least 35 cement mixers. Every one of those cement mixers in this parking lot clearly owned by an Italian surname family. Every one of those cement mixers is lined up perfectly. It is put into the parking spots on a slight angle. They're all at the same angle. They're pristine. There isn't a speck of dust on any of those trucks, those cement mixers. And the parking lot itself, the pavement is beautiful. You could sleep on that pavement. You could eat off that pavement. It has a hurricane fence around it. Not a dent in that fence. It's a bright, shiny chrome against the Queens skyline, sparkling in the sunlight. You walk by there and you are safe, and you know you're safe. Nothing. There's nothing there with those cement mixers lined up perfectly. Whenever I have been in a neighborhood that I know is controlled by the mob, in my opinion, I feel very safe because I don't want anything from them and they don't want anything from me. That's how it's supposed to work. But I do know that if any gangster's grandmother lives on the second floor of any of those buildings, that is the safest building for miles. That is the safest building. And I know the trash will be picked up on time, and that's no small thing. You're thinking, well, is that derogatory? No. Consider if you live in a suburb, any suburb in America, a suburb of St. Louis or Chicago, any suburb, the challenge you have on a regular basis dealing with trash removal. Are they going to arrive on time? Are they going to pick up your trash? You come home and you look at the garbage cans. Did they get it all? Is that a regular question at least once a week when they come to pick up the garbage? Do you find yourself saying, do they get it all? If it is a gangster run, if it's a route controlled by the mob, they get it all. There isn't a speck of paper on the ground. Your kids are safe. Grandma's safe. There are many arguments to be made that as long as they don't start having family wars, as long as we stay safe, there are many arguments to be made that the services of the mafia are tremendously good for our communities compared to a city-run sanitation department. Wouldn't it be great if every city could agree on what the garbage container should be? Every city has different rules about what the garbage containers are, what qualifies as one, how many they'll pick up. The rules are insane. Not so with the boys. They'll pick it up. No sweat. 800-848-9222. And on Gotti's block in Queens, what else did we get? We got fireworks once a week, every night in the summer. It was incredible. That's a community service, the Gotti fireworks. Martin, welcome to the other side of midnight with Walter Sterling. Hi.
4: Hello there. Hello, Walter. How are you?
2: Welcome. You're on the air.
4: Thank you. Thank you. So I heard that guy talking about Dunkin'. That's only a marketing thing because Dunkin' doesn't want to just be known for donuts anymore. They want to be known for – well, I know when I go to Dunkin' Donuts, I don't get donuts. I don't care for donuts. I get the breakfast sandwiches and coffee, you know.
2: I think they have the best – well, let me finish, and then I want to hear your second. I think Dunkin' Donuts has the best coffee. There's not a doubt in my mind. And it's a very subjective thing, but I think they have the best coffee. But every month their donuts get worse, and there's no way I'm eating one of those sandwiches.
4: Oh, I don't mind the sandwiches. The sandwich is not bad, but I just haven't been a donut guy. I mean, not in a long time. You know, if they're there for free at some gathering, I'll eat them. But otherwise, I won't pay for no donut.
2: Got it.
4: But anyway, that guy who was talking about the Iran war, he don't know what he's talking about. We got them where we want them at this point. That's why Trump didn't take their offer. They're flailing about, those guys. They don't know who's in charge. They want to make a deal, but Trump said no. And as soon as we have them where we want them, we're strangulating them with trade. They can't sell any oil. They got no oil left to sell. And we're gonna, it won't be much longer, and that'll be over with.
2: Well, Martin, I agree with you. I don't understand what leverage they could possibly have. I just think they're making stuff up.
4: Yeah, I mean, they come over here to the UN and say that we're terrorists and they're innocent. Get the hell out of here. Who do you think we are, stupid or what? Get out of here.
2: You know what's even worse about that, Martin? You know what's even worse? When they come here with their big limos for the UN week, they have those damn diplomatic plates, and they get to park pretty much wherever they want in Manhattan, in Midtown Manhattan. Can you imagine that, how insulting that is? I agree with you, Martin. 800-848-9222. I had a delicious experience with the New York City police. Right near the UN, I pulled into a diplomatic plate parking spot, and a big black Lincoln pulls up next to me. It's driven by some representative of the UN. He had the diplomatic plates. And he's saying to me, you have to get out of that spot. That's for diplomats. You don't have diplomatic plates. I said, I'm not going to move. And we start arguing about this. I'm not moving. I live here. My country. I need this spot. I got to pick up my kid from school. There's no way in hell I'm moving. Well, you got to move it. We have diplomatic plates and you don't. Are you a police officer? Are you in the army? No, I'm just a driver for the diplomats. I said, no, I'm not moving. Well, then I'm going to get the police. Please get the police. I'm begging you to get the police. And the idiot did. And there's a real New York City cop, takes one look at me, takes one look at this moron. And I said, officer, I'm here to pick up my daughter, My daughter goes to school right there. This guy wants me to move. I'm not moving. And the police officer looked at the guy from the UN and goes, go find another spot. Get out of here. I'm like, yes, that's what New York does. David, welcome to the other side of midnight. Hi, David.
5: Okay, Walter, I'm going to tell you about garbage collection mafioso. You ready?
2: Yes, sir.
5: Okay, I had a bike shop in a local city in Irishell. Oh, well, actually, it was in Irishell. And years ago, when I had this store back in the 1970s and 80s, a competitor of a rival refuse company came in soliciting us to switch carriers. A few weeks later, he was murdered. This is a fact.
2: And what was the mistake? No, what was the mistake he made again? Make that clear to me because I'm not that smart. What was the mistake he made?
5: The other company that was established took this guy out to make a point that don't compete against us. And this young man who was a salesperson for a rival refuse company, sanitation company, private, you know, he was literally, not literally, he was killed. He disappeared.
2: It's like I said, David, don't get involved with them. Don't get mixed up in their business. But to have them pick up your garbage, probably a good idea. 800-848-9222, 800-848-9222. Walter Sterling, look at this. You figure I'd have this down by now. The Other Side of Midnight from the Red Apple Audio Networks.
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10: 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The court said, too close to Election Day. Secure the vote. We really wanted to do it before November, not after someone gets cheated. Woo-hoo! I don't like... In New York, Mayor Mamdani and a pile of sanctuary cities are suing over Trump's public charge rule. Basically, President Trump says if you're applying for a green card, you shouldn't be living on food stamps and go on welfare right away. The liberals hate that.
6: 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Yee-hoo!

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3: Hey, Walter. On tonight's episode of Confessions of a Retired Detective, I'd like to tell a story that goes back to my days in the police academy. It was 1987, and all I ever wanted to do was become a member of the New York City Police Department. And that summer, I got my wish. I got sworn in, and I was attending the police academy from July until January. Well, probably about October, I decided on my day off on a Saturday to play a little two-hand touch football in the park with my friends. And they had told us a million times in the police academy, do not get injured on your off-duty time. You're not going to be covered. Went in one ear and went out the other. I was 21 years old and playing football in Pelham Bay Park. And I went to cut and my ankle gave out. And I says, what the heck is this? I'd never been injured before in my life. I got up to walk again and my ankle gave out again. And I says, oh boy, what am I going to do now? So my friend put me in the car and they took us to like an urgent care place. And the doctor x-rayed my legs and he goes, you got torn ligaments. It's not broken. I says, well, is that good or bad? He goes, well, it's better than a break. I says, so what now? He goes, I'm going to put your leg in a cast and I'm going to have you in there for about 6 to 8 weeks. And then we're going to take it out and we're going to x-ray it again. And I said, 6 to 8 weeks. So that Monday, put on my uniform with my crutches and I went to the police academy with a note and they were not happy with me. Let's just put it that way. And for the first week or two, I was going to all my classes. The only problem was I couldn't go to gym, which if I missed too much gym, they would put me on medical review and I might not graduate my class and I might not graduate at all. Then after about 2 weeks, my company went to the range to shoot with their firearms. I couldn't go. So they didn't know what to do with me. They kept me up in the audio visual room and they told me to study, which was probably the best thing in the world for me because I wasn't a student. But for that week, I really had to hit the books and pay attention to what I was doing. After about a month, I was starting to get squirrely. And one day, one of the instructors, he wasn't mine, but another guy passed me in the hallway and he thought he was going to embarrass me in front of my colleagues. And he goes, what happened to you? And I says, I hurt my leg playing football in the park. And then he starts lecturing me. He goes, when are you guys going to get it that the department doesn't pay you guys to play football? And I kind of shrugged my shoulders at the guy. And he goes, you got a lackadaisical attitude, officer. And I says, what do you want me to get an ulcer? Which you're not supposed to talk back to them, but I think I stunned him and he walked away. Anyway, after about 4 or 5 weeks of this, I couldn't take it anymore. So I had my brother get a hacksaw blade and I sawed my leg out myself. And I started walking around the house and it felt pretty good, although it was kind of skinny and puny looking. The next day I had the police academy. I taped it up and I ran with my company. It hurt a little bit, but I got through it and I graduated through the police academy with my friends. And I never went back to a doctor. So for more behind the scenes NYPD stories, be sure to check out my new book, NYPD Behind the Blue Wall of Silence, available on Amazon. I'm retired detective turned author Vic Ferrari with Walter Sterling on the Other Side of Midnight.
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5: I'm not super sexually experienced, but, you know, I met a guy that I wanted to hook up with. But I was nervous, so I asked my friend for advice. I go, so what should I do, you know, in bed during a one-night stand? And she just looks at me and she's like, what do you mean you're a girl? Just starfish. I was like, all right, huh? Sounds exotic, what's that? And she was like, exactly what it sounds like. So, you know, later that night, I meet up with the guy, and, you know, I'm just... And he's like, into it, right? He's like, oh, this is hot. And I'm like, no, this is Patrick.
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7: All right, 57 minutes past the hour. Congratulations. We got through the first hour without any pain and suffering. We have a lot coming up for you tonight. Amazing UFO conspiracy theories you have not heard before. brand new. Plus, we're going to talk about what Andy Cohn, that annoying guy on Bravo, pays for a babysitter for his adopted child. Seems to be like a very serious and dedicated father who has an adopted child. And then we're going to talk about how Walmart wants to spy on us when we're shopping. They want to spy on us when we're shopping and adjust the prices probably right when you show up. If you dress nicely, the prices are probably going to go up. If you have a bunch of kids, prices are probably going to go up even more. There's a giant wave circling the globe, destroying coastlines throughout the world. We'll have details on that. And I got to talk about this Presley Gerber, Cindy Crawford's kid, died mysteriously in a rehab run by a doctor, but not a real doctor, a Jill Biden doctor, a guy who has a PhD. Ladies and gentlemen, if you need mental help, I beg you, go to a psychiatrist. Do not go to a psychologist. You go to a psychiatrist, someone who has suffered through medical school, that's who you want. The Other Side of Midnight, Walter Sterling, Red Apple Audio Networks.
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9: I'm Gloria Chapa in Ukraine. At least one person was killed and three others injured in Russia's latest missile and drone strike on Kyiv. The governor of the Ukrainian capital says there was also damage to infrastructure facilities in the region and to private houses, warehouses, and cars. The recent surge in Russian daytime attacks has led school officials at Ukraine's top university to order students to stay home and switch to remote classes. The Supreme Court says it will allow the Trump administration to resume deporting people to countries other than their own while the justices consider whether the policy is legal. The order lifts an appeals court decision that found migrants must have a chance to object. The High Court has agreed to hear arguments in December. The Trump administration has deported approximately 25,000 people to more than two dozen countries, many to Mexico. Deportees have also been sent to other countries, including politically unstable South Sudan. Firefighters in rural communities are looking ways to cut costs in the wake of sky-high diesel prices, which fuels their trucks. In western Washington, fire departments have been forced to freeze vehicle maintenance, put off equipment upgrades, and scale back driver training to pay for fuel. News Nation's Eric Wilkinson.
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11: 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We're at the mercy of whatever fuel prices are. 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We're going to need to be able to respond.
9: The White House is holding crunch talks on a diesel export ban ahead of the midterms. President Trump has officially launched a new AI-powered website called America.gov.
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9: The Venezuelan man who was shot by Immigration and Customs Enforcement officers in Austin, Texas, has been charged with resisting and interfering with a federal law enforcement officer. The charges appear to stem from the agent's claim that Garcia Perez hit an agent with his car as he drove off from the original traffic stop. Garces Perez acknowledges he was driving away, but notes he was eventually grazed by a bullet in the back. He's scheduled to return to court on Friday for a detention hearing. He could face up to 20 years in prison. This is the Worldwide News Network.
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9: The Yankees draw first blood in the Bronx, taking Game 1 of their American League Wild Card Series against the Boston Red Sox 9-0. Ben Rice went 4-for-5, smacking two home runs and collecting six RBIs. Fans are eating it up.
14: You can hear it when you get off of the train. You can hear it in the streets when you walk. I just think the energy overall is, like, pumped.
9: Business owners surrounding Yankee Stadium are banking on a long playoff run.
15: Each Yankees home game, playoff game, is $20 to $25 million per game. So this is huge for us.
9: Game two of the best of three series is tonight. Mayor Mamdani is unveiling his first plan to combat anti-Semitic hate crimes across the five boroughs. Mamdani says the effort is part of a multi-million dollar initiative to combat Jewish hate crimes.
16: Jewish New Yorkers should feel cherished and celebrated in the most Jewish city in America. That's why we are investing millions in Jewish cultural centers and nonprofits.
9: The plan includes a $1 million investment to boost security around synagogues. It comes less than a week after Mamdani was slammed by the Israeli Prime Minister Benjamin Netanyahu over the mayor's criticisms of Israel. The nor'easter may have led to Rockers AC/DC postponing their MetLife Stadium concert last Friday, but that led to 1,000 pounds of food being donated to charity. Stadium officials reached out to nonprofit group Table to Table and got them to take the freshly prepared food for the performers and VIP guests. The nonprofit, in turn, delivered the food to a church in Union City. AC/DC will try again, adding the Foo Fighters as the opening act of their makeup show this Friday night at MetLife Stadium. No word on the height, weight, or where it's from, but we do have word on the Rockefeller Christmas tree festivities. It'll arrive at Rock Center on November 7th. Then hoisted into place and decorated with a Swarovski crystal tree topper and 50,000 multicolored LED lights. The tree lighting is set for December 2nd. I'm Gloria Chapa for 77 WABC News.
0: And now it's time for another episode of Can You Believe This One? Here's Rita Cosby.
17: Can you believe this one? We're heading straight into the midterm election season. The Supreme Court just blocked the Trump administration's attempt to impose new restrictions on mail-in voting. President Trump wants to add more layers of election integrity. But the high court decision means that states will continue using their existing systems for the time being for the midterms. Can you believe this one? Governor Kathy Hochul is pushing an expanded program that would give millions of households up to $500 a year in utility bill discounts, just as energy costs become a major political issue. Elections, Washington, New York, you name it, it's all happening. Surprise, surprise, surprise.
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0: Michael at 800-848-9222. What did you do wrong, Michael, that brought you to my show tonight at this time?
1: Oh, I just felt like punishing you. First of all, I sincerely must thank you because while I was on hold, there was a terrific disco song during the 70s, so I didn't have to.
0: What was that song? What was the song?
2: MacArthur Park.
0: The disco version of MacArthur Park, There's a Vision of Hell. So go ahead, Michael.
1: Yeah, to think I danced that long on the floor. Okay, so two separate union stories. Many, many decades ago, I was invited to a lawn party with union people there, some regular guys and some, you know, officials in the union. And I was told, see the guy with the Yankees hat? Don't talk to him. See the one with that pink Lacoste shirt? Yeah, don't talk to him. And so on. There were about three people. And about a week later, hello, New York Post. So-and-so indicted for so-and-so indicted for. Okay, one story. Then I knew a union attorney. He did the negotiations between manufacturing companies in about 12 different fields. And he had represented us, a lovely guy, and we tried calling him. No answer. Okay, maybe he's away. This is long before cell phones. Okay. Well, couldn't get a hold of him, so we started calling hospitals. Nope. Never found him. He was like Judge Crater. Okay. Recently, I Googled his name, which I won't say, and Google said union attorney, presumed dead, never found. And then I said, oh, there's AI in, I use DuckDuckGo, I don't use Google. In DuckDuckGo, I said, let me give that a shot. The AI was so far superior, it listed 12 different unions that he did negotiations for, including one was the Linens Union. I said, boy, he's probably playing cards in cement with Jimmy Hoffa. Really sad, a lovely guy.
0: But my premise, Michael, do you agree with this? My premise is that if you don't want anything from them, they don't want anything to do with you. They don't want to deal with civilians. It messes things up. It's a pain in the neck. They don't want to lend us money. They don't want to play cards with us. They don't want anything to do with us. But if there is a union mob presence in a given neighborhood, that's a very safe neighborhood.
1: Well, I mean, no. Of course.
0: Right?
1: Of course.
0: Because if their grandmother lives on that block, you are as safe as could be. Michael, thanks very much for calling The Other Side of Midnight with Walter Sterling at 800-848-9222. It's live on the radio at 10 minutes past the hour. Oh, my gosh, what's this? Is this a T.J. LeVay?

Kavinsky special? Why, yes, Walter, it is. Ah. Let's see if you have a sore throat. Let me look here.

0: That's enough of that. Too much, you're going to get too excited, sweaty. But there are certain songs that sound better on AM. That's one of them. Sounds better on AM. It was made for AM. It was made in, what, the 1890s? It was made for AM. Everything was processed for tiny little cheap Japanese speakers. And now things need to be processed for much, much tinier cheap Japanese speakers that fit in your ear. That's how everything's processed today. In the 70s, all the music had to be processed for giant speakers that sat on the floor of your TV room or your that 70s show rec room with woofers and tweeters. There are certain things that you go about in life pretending like you know what they are, and you don't say otherwise. The minute AI showed up, you sort of, yeah, well, I know about AI. Yeah, I use it. You have no idea. You have no freaking idea. Admit it. You have no idea. Super intelligence. You call it whatever you want. You don't know what it can do. And no one else does either, except for the robot on Star Trek. But you walked around in the 70s or 80s saying, yeah, my woofer or my tweeter. You had no idea what a woofer and tweeter is, and you still don't know what a woofer and a tweeter is. Just like all the parts of a car, you don't know what those parts are, and it's all right. I think it's important to admit at some point admission is the first step, and I think at some point you have to admit that you just don't know. Now, this Presley Gerber, let me back up a second here because you have a life, you're busy, you're worried about having to do apple picking and pumpkin picking. You're thinking about these things. I know you are. And you haven't paid any attention to the Presley Gerber story. And I'm not going to waste a lot of time on it, but it needs to be discussed because it's terrifying. Presley Gerber, the son of Cindy Crawford and Randy Gerber. Well, the first trouble is how Randy, the dad, spells his name. R-A-N-D-E. What? Yeah, R-A-N-D-E, a show business spelling. But if it's R-A-N-D-E, I'll bet you that's the name on his birth certificate. If it's with an affection E, an affected E, that must be his name on his birth certificate, Randy Gerber. Now, what do we know about Randy Gerber? This is important. He owns nightclubs in L.A. He's a nightclub impresario, high-end nightclubs you and I could never get into unless we knew somebody like Craig Kitchen. That's the only way you're going to get into one of those. But he also started making his own vodka with his show business friends. It's a very strange thing. How does that work, by the way? The way it must work is they get white-labeled vodka, white-labeled coffee, whatever, and then put on their own labels, make a fancy name, advertise it, promote it. They have to buy a certain amount ahead of time. A big deal, right? That's the father. We never hear about him. They have two kids, Kyle, I don't know. I've never understood that. Kyle Crawford or Kyle Gerber, that's the girl. Pretty, charming, actually a shockingly good actress. She was just in a series called The Shards. It's one you didn't see. You didn't see The Shards. You've been watching Pawn Stars and Storage Wars. But Presley, at the age of 15, he says he was recruited into modeling. At the age of he was happy until he was 15. He played water sports, swam competitively, ran competitively. He was a jock kid and a ridiculously good-looking kid. Of course he was. He was Cindy Crawford's son. He was somehow or another thrown into the modeling industry, and he's very vague. In all of his videos and stuff, he's very vague about how he got into modeling.
1: I have lived under her shadow and control my whole life. Ever since I was born, the whole world expected me to become the next supermodel. I love surfing.
0: Really? Did we expect you to become the next supermodel?
1: 15 and signed with IMG. I was made to give up my favorite sport. She never asked what I wanted. She only wanted me to become a copy of herself. On the runway, no one remembers my name. People only praise how much I look like my mother, Cindy. Even when I started in the Pepsi commercial myself, only Cindy and Elvis Presley's name appeared on the posters. my modeling career never reached the same level as my sister Kaya's.
0: So you're a guy. Because you're a guy.
1: My misunderstood tattoo on my cheek. They cannot understand what there is to misunderstand about someone who was born with everything. Besides, I hate Hollywood. There are too many temptations in this industry. I can never tell whether people around me are genuine or just drawn to my family's fame.
0: They're not genuine.
1: I am surrounded by many friends. I often feel lonely. I have no idea what a stable, pure relationship feels like. Still, I haven't given up on life. I've been working hard to stay sober and slowly build a positive social circle. On the 19th, I will check into a rehab facility. I hope I can heal little by little.
0: What? What? He wondered if people were sincere in wanting to be his friend. No, he knew full well they weren't. He decided to get a tattoo on his cheek that said, misunderstood. That's right, it's spelled out in cursive, misunderstood, on his cheek. And he got a red Jesus cross on his neck. Not black, not gray, bright red. Plus many other random tattoos on his neck and on his face. Well, you're in trouble right there if you're getting random tattoos on your neck and on your face. But at the age of 15, temptations were thrown at him. Cocaine, alcohol. All he had to do was go to the basement of their mansion. Daddy's vodka was in the basement of the mansion. It wasn't thrown at him. It was right downstairs. The not taking responsibility is a key problem, a key challenge among addicts. He didn't have to drink. He didn't have to do drugs. And at some point, he could have said, Mom, I don't want to model. I want to go back to surfing. And for whatever reason, he didn't have the wherewithal to do that. Putting that aside, where was Dad? In none of the scenarios about how this kid got in so much trouble that he died in a rehab, got in so much trouble that he was addicted to everything. But where was his father? Where was the father to say, you know what, we're not doing this. This is not the right thing for him. All right, I'm Walter Sterling. Look at this. Listen, this is terrifying. Have you been scammed? Your car can be a spy. Now, here's a true story. Proves that your car can be a spy. A guy's car insurance jumped over 20%, went up 20%. No accidents, no tickets. So he started digging in to find out who reported him. 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
4: This is John Catsimatidis. Is AI changing everything? Well, there are many, many opinions. In my opinion, AI, to me, all it is a super Google machine. Well, what does that mean? There is no artificial intelligence. It's only as good as the programmer. Intelligence? No. Searching more places to create that it looks like intelligence? Yes. Overrated at this point? Absolutely. But again, it will need some kind of regulation. When I grew up, the Encyclopedia Britannica was the Bible of the truth. The question is, what will be the Bible of the truth for AI? AI is only as good as the programmers and their personalities that create it. Finally, I agree with President Trump. We have to win the AI game worldwide and beat every other country. That way, we keep America the greatest country in the world. I'm John Catsimatidis, and that's the Cat's Corner. This is John Catsimatidis. Starting off as a small businessman, I never had a fancy ad agency. I did it the way I had to do it. 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
7: People are pissed about this Sydney Sweeney ad.
8: Think you know sports? Prove it. Novik is just sports. So they wanted a show. Just sports.
7: Yep, that's exactly what it looks like. Sydney Sweeney posing nude in a campaign for Novig, a sports betting company. The video already has more than 48 million views and has led regular people and well-known athletes alike to speak out against the campaign, saying that she's inappropriately sexualizing women athletes. And this is not the first time Sweeney has lit the internet on fire with an ad. Remember the American Eagle jeans versus jeans debacle?
9: It was
10: Sydney Sweeney has her jeans.
8: You see what I did there, right?
7: So the question is all of this uproar intentional?
11: I think the rage bait is part of the point. I think they know that people will get upset when she comes out naked and parading around with, you know, footballs over her breasts and things like that. I think that is part of the deal. I think she reportedly lost 200,000 Instagram followers, but she's also an equity partner in Novig. And so... I think what she loses in, like, Instagram followers and perhaps respect, she is getting back in cash. The content that is, like, anti-Sydney Sweeney is still racking up, like, tens of millions of views. And, like, the rage bait is working. I think that, for better or worse, she's a very shrewd businesswoman, and she knows... what works, and she knows what she's doing. Whether or not that is, you agree with, like, with it morally, she's not being taken advantage of, I don't think. I think
12: not taken advantage of. She owns the company.
11: She's doing when she's, like, she owns the company naked with, like, a soccer ball on her feet or whatever. Like, she's doing this on purpose.
12: And she sat back and she said, all right, I own this company. I own a big piece of this company. What can I do to ensure its success? I'll take off my clothes. Brilliant. Excellent decision, Sydney Sweeney. The only people who are emotionally dug in to her ad campaigns where she's nude are men, yay, because we're stupid. Really ugly women, because they're envious and angry the minute they wake up. Really beautiful women don't even notice the ads, could care less about the ads. I've mentioned this to my current wife. I've said, look at these ads. What do you think? She said, I don't care about her ads. I don't care about her. That's what most women say. I don't care about her. What do I care about? Guys go, yeah, yeah, hoo, hoo. And then ugly women, they hate it. They don't want to know about it. Well, but they have a whole different agenda. They also don't like pretty girls at work. Attractive women at work and attractive women on airplanes are the most discriminated against group in America. There are two groups of people who are discriminated against in the workplace, on airplanes, public transportation, many dynamics. Beautiful women. Most men have no idea how to talk to beautiful women. Here's a clue, gentlemen. Just talk. And women at work are jealous of beautiful women at work, will not help them. There's no such thing as girl power. If one of the girls is really pretty, no, there's no girl power there. And I have seen it myself on airplanes. Get on a packed airplane, especially a business flight. If there's an attractive woman near you, just keep an eye on her. You will see the flight attendants, oh, gee, I forgot to stop at your seat. They live a life of, oh, gee, I forgot to stop at your seat. That's one group of people who are discriminated against. Really beautiful women. The other group, our senior citizens, old people. Old people are discriminated against. Older women will tell you that the minute I got to a certain point in life, I became invisible. Became invisible. There's nothing, don't give me any nonsense about how hard it is for this minority or this minority or this minority to get a job. It's not true. The minority that is the hardest time getting a job are senior citizens. They have the hardest time getting a job. 90% of the time, they're being interviewed by somebody 10, 20, 30 years younger than they are. And somebody 30 years younger than you is not going to give you a job. There are a lot of specific reasons for it that are stupid, but there are social reasons. Imagine a company that is predominantly 30-year-olds. They're looking at a 55, 60-year-old to hire for a job, and they're thinking it through. They're going to tell different stories, different frame of mind, different rhythm, challenge to get along with other people at that company, all of which isn't true, but that's where it goes in the person who's hiring head. Two groups of people who are discriminated against and never admitted. Beautiful women. Other women don't want a beautiful woman at work. They just don't. And they're not going to help them out because they figure they got all the help they need. And people over, I don't know, 55, 60, depending on how you look, discriminated against. How do we integrate them with the 30-year-old workforce? Those are the two big groups. And they don't make any noise. They don't make any noise. They're not doing angry protests in front of the buildings. They don't have Seniors Matter, Beautiful Girls Matter, none of that. But that's who's discriminated against. 800-848-9222, 800-848-9222 with Walter Sterling. It's 30 minutes past the hour. We have a lot to do. We're going to talk about this nonsense at Walmart with digital pricing, the giant wave that's coming across the world that's going to knock you out. Oh, and the guy came on before about sanitation. He drove a garbage truck. He was a demolition guy. Throughout the Northeast, there was a lot of rain last week. And what happened with the nor'easter was something I haven't seen in decades, which is massive flooding down the shore, Long Beach Island, Cape May, the subways in New York City, massive flooding. And they're all saying, well, it's because of the nor'easter. I don't think it was because of the nor'easter. I think it was because the drains aren't being cleaned. The streets, the curbs are not being cleaned. The gutters are not being cleaned. Trash just accumulates. It gets down the sewer. It isn't swept away. It isn't picked up. It's just left there. I think one of the first things in any town, any township that is cut back when they need to save money is street sweepers. Consider, when was the last time you actually saw, when did I last see a street sweeper? And when was the big bulk stuff actually picked up? Before the rain? No, it was swept away by the rain, boom, floods. That's the situation. It isn't because of the nor'easter. It's because you got to clean out the drains. You got to clean out the drains. Walter Sterling at 800-848-9222, 800-848-9222.
1: There's actually a lot of evidence showing that especially groups that have been marginalized in the past right. believe in conspiracy theory more.
7: Exactly.
1: And it's not because, you know, they have more belief or any sort of, because a lot of this, especially in the U.S., ties into African-American communities. But unfortunately, that also ties into the belief that African-American communities believe more in the supernatural. And, you know, and that's been wildly discredited. It's that they still are experiencing mm-hmm. conspiracy, right? You know, they're still in the middle of these things. It's not just that these things happened in the past. So you can talk about something like the Tuskegee experiments mm-hmm. where a lot of African-American men
12: that was 100 years ago.
1: Were experimented on for decades and not treated for the condition that they had, and then passed it on to, there was a syphilis experiment, and then passed it on to their family, to their children. You know, there was this horrible, horrible thing that happened. That's a past event that certainly, you know, influences people right now.
12: Yeah, that was from 18, the Tuskegee experiment, 40-year untreated syphilis study. It ended in 1972, and it had resulted in drastic changes to standard research practices. 800-848-9222, 800-848-9222. There was this horrendous story in South Florida. Woman has four kids. She gets on a cruise, a carnival cruise, just saying, and goes away for a very long weekend. One of the fathers of these four kids, it says one of the fathers of these four kids, goes by the house and just kind of looks inside because she had told the fathers that grandma was going to take care of the kids. Great grandma was going to take care of the kids. That sounds like it's going downhill right there. Great grandma is going to take care of the kids, right? He goes by the house, he looks and he doesn't see grandma. And he knocks on the door and there's no adult. There's a newborn. There's a toddler in there. Their age is about 3 to 7. Left alone for multiple days. No mom. She just went on a cruise. Her lawyer is saying this is all speculation. That isn't necessarily what was happening. It seems that when dad showed up to check on the kids, there was no adult there. It seems that that is what was happening, in my opinion. The judge was furious. It was a woman judge. She was furious. Who would do this? She kept yelling at this woman. Who would do this? And then it goes back to taking care of kids. And how much do you pay to take care of kids? Here's this this guy on Bravo, the guy who does the late night show on Bravo. He used to be head of their programming, and then he got smart and he figured out if he's on the air, he doesn't have to deal with all that stuff. So he adopted a kid. And Andy adopted a kid. And he pays $30 an hour for a babysitter. That's what he was paying. And many people were shocked. $30 an hour for a babysitter. What do you pay for a babysitter? What do you pay for child care? 800-848-9222. $30 an hour in New York City sounds just about right. It's not like when you were a kid, where it's 50 cents an hour and cookies and dinner. No, no, no. This is a whole different industry. When we had our first child, we lived in Manhattan then. I don't live there now, but I did then. This will sound insane if you've never lived in New York City. Trust me. A nanny is not a luxury option in New York City, because at no time in New York City can you open the door of your house, open the door of your apartment, and say, go play. You cannot say to your kid, go play in New York City. That child must be with a grown-up until they're at least 14, 15. I know parents that didn't let them cross Second Avenue until they were 17 or 18. You have to have a babysitter. It sounds elitist to say, you know, we had to get a nanny. Call it whatever you want. We had to have a full-time babysitter to be able to leave the house. You couldn't leave the kid in there alone. You couldn't let them say, go out and play. Even if you were lucky enough to have a backyard or across the street from a park, you could not let the kid go outside in New York City. So now here's Andy Cohn, and he's paying $30 an hour for a babysitter, which is about right. And then you start to wonder, well, what do nannies cost? What does it cost to get a nanny? Let me suggest to you that if you're in New York City, to get a nanny, it's going to cost you $1,000 a week. But it's not a luxury option. To your relatives in Maine and Ohio, they're like, you're paying what? Oh, my God. You can't be. That can't be true. Ernest, welcome to The Other Side of Midnight with Walter Sterling. 800-848-9222. Hello, Ernest.
3: Hey, good morning. Good morning. Speaking of cement mixers and garbage trucks. I remember years ago when I was younger, during the Christmas season, the garbage trucks would be painted with Christmas murals.
12: Yes, very beautiful, yes.
3: Beautiful. I mean, the paint jobs on those trucks were big money. That's big money. They had Santa Claus and Rudolph, and they were done immaculate. The themes were like Tinkerbell and Cinderella. I mean, it was absolutely breathtaking artwork.
12: You're right. You know what else is pristine painted? Just always perfect, not a chip of paint anywhere. In New York City, any indoor parking garage. You look around the parking garages indoors and like, whoa, this is pristine. It's like they paint it over every 2 weeks. And you know what? I'll bet you they do paint it over every 2 weeks.
3: I wouldn't doubt it. Another topic you're talking about, the maintenance of the subways and sewers.
12: Yeah.
3: You know, I was working in Manhattan, sealing the tunnels in the subways to prevent the water from going through the cracks.
12: Right.
3: They shut us down because they said the money had to be allocated for other reasons. So they went. They are lackadaisical in the maintenance of the subways and mismanagement of the funds for woke issues.
12: That's a really good point. I only thought about draining the drains, clearing out the drains. It didn't occur to me that, of course, those subways are all underground. There would be places where water could naturally seep in. Water seeks the easiest route, and those spots have to be patched up. And you're telling me they told you to stop patching them up?
3: That's correct.
12: That's amazingly stupid.
3: Well, they said the money had to be allocated for other things.
12: Oh, I'm sure it was for very other important things. Hey, you're a good friend. Thanks for calling. 800-848-9222. 800-848-9222. The challenge with the New York City subways and maintaining them, and this is really weird, different subway stations are under the control of different entities. Some of them are controlled by the state of New York. Some of them are controlled by the city of New York. Different sets of unions, different budgets. There's no united way to fix the subways. They have not fixed all of these political issues with the subways. And therefore, nothing gets done. And they have the money. Oh, my God. Please, I love it when we hear you, oh, the MTA needs more money. They don't need another freaking dime. Denise in Michigan, welcome to the other side of midnight. Hi, Denise.
9: Hi, how are you?
12: You're on the air. Hi.
9: Hi. Well, I couldn't sleep tonight, and I have to be just tuning in, you know, flipping my radio station, you know, and just listening to what's out there. And I ran across your station tonight. And
12: which station are you listening on in Michigan? Which station are you listening on?
9: I really don't know what it is. It's kind of dark, and I can't see my radio dial.
12: That's all right. I suspect it's Talk 910 out of Detroit.
9: Probably.
12: Yeah.
9: Probably.
12: How can we help you tonight?
9: Well, I want to talk about discrimination. I'm a 60-year-old, and I'm white, and
12: then you don't have a job.
9: You're right, I don't. I have a skill. I'm a dental assistant.
12: Right.
9: Okay.
12: That's a real skill.
9: And I worked, you know, for different doctors over the years. I've been in the field 13, 14 years, and I started at the age of 43. But there's a rule they have in dentistry that you really want to be out of the field by the time you're 50 years old, because once you get about 50 years old, you don't want to be in dental no more.
12: Why? Why?
9: Because they want younger girls. They want their young looks, their beautiful smiles. They don't want somebody that's, you know, really experienced as old as I am that, you know, looks a little older. They don't want that. And it's all about how you look and your smile. It's all about your teeth. Well, your teeth are really long. You know, everybody's got this image about perfect teeth. You know, everybody's teeth wants to look like the stars, which is not reality. And but that's what they want. And then they expect you, if you're real young, then they expect you to have 5 to 7 years work experience on you on top of it, is what they expect, which is not reality. So by that time, you're pushing 25 years old or so by that time, or closer to 30.
12: Do you want a job as a dental hygienist? Do you want a job?
9: I'd almost have to go back to college, and I'm 60 years old, and I got to go back to college. Then I got to take student loans. And the time you repay your student loans, I'll be giving out my Social Security check just to pay that back, so it's not worth it. You see what I'm saying?
12: Yes, I see what you're saying. Yes.
9: Yeah, and doing hygiene, I got a friend of mine. She's been a hygienist. She's 55. She's been a hygienist for 25 years. Back problems, neck problems, which is typical in dentistry. And you get stenosis in the neck. You get problems with your hands, your wrists, and your stuff. And our curing lights will ruin your eyes. It's kind of like a welder. And, you know, it's just, and once you get so old, you want to be out of dental. And I lost my job at the age of 57. And
12: all right, now let's talk about that for a second. When you lost that job, what did they say to you?
9: What did they say to me? They said, we want to pull you into the consultation office. And she says, my office manager sat down with me that day. And back in October 21st of 2023, she says, not you. You did nothing wrong. But, you know, the doctor has made his decision. He doesn't need 4 assistants. He only needs 3. That was it.
12: But you would like a job. And you would like a dentist to pay for your further education, right?
9: Oh, I would if I could find, you know, if I could find one that you get hired underneath, yes. But in Michigan, when you get so old in the state of Michigan, you want to get out of dentistry by the time you're 50. You just do. I was 57 when I lost my job. I was almost 60 years old.
12: Yeah. But here's the thing, Denise. You sound sane, and you don't sound bitter. You sound like you'd be a good employee. You sound like you'd be a good employee. You sound like you know enough that you could hit the ground running. You'd be willing to go back to school. Therefore, here's what I'm going to suggest, Denise. I want you to hold on. I want you to give your number to Peter. And then I'll bet you tonight before 5 a.m., a dentist practice will call in and we'll connect you with that dentist practice who will be honored to hire you, Denise. How do you feel about that?
9: Where is this at? New York or where? I'm in Michigan.
12: Yes, and I'm on the air in Michigan, apparently.
9: Oh, really?
12: Well, that's how you found me.
9: Really? I thought I was talking straight to New York.
12: We're on in Chicago, St. Louis, Detroit, Pittsburgh, Philadelphia, New York. It's a national radio show, and that's how you heard us. Hold on, let Pete get your number. I wouldn't be surprised if within the day, a smart dentist office is going to call in and say, "We'd love to talk to her. Let's talk to Denise," and then we get a great story. Thanks, Denise. Hold on, Pete's going to grab you. In the right way, 800-848-9222. It's 45 minutes past the hour, 45 minutes past the hour. We were sharing with Denise a few moments ago that I believe there are two groups of people who are profoundly discriminated against in the workplace, and no one discusses it, and there aren't angry protests, and there aren't pickets on the front lawn. They're beautiful women who I know are discriminated against in the workplace by other women. And senior citizens, they're discriminated against, as Denise just said. Gee, who would have thought a dental hygienist could not be beyond a certain age? That just wouldn't be. I would have never occurred to me that would be one group. And on an airplane, beautiful women passengers are ignored. Flight attendants skip over them. Oh, I didn't realize you were sitting there. Were you in the bathroom when I went by your seat before? No, I've been right here. I'm sorry I didn't see you. What would you like to drink? Oh, Diet Coke. We're out of Diet Coke. Sorry. And they're hiding the Diet Cokes from the beautiful girl. I have seen this not 25 years ago. Months ago. And then if you're up for a job, and it's a business with a lot of 30-year-olds or a lot of 20-year-olds, and you're 50 or 60, it's much tougher. Odds of you getting a job are not good. The only way you're going to get a job in a corporate situation 90% of the time is if you're being interviewed by somebody your age or older. Then they don't see your age. Otherwise, they do. It's real age discrimination. Where are the angry women about this? Not about people from the Middle East, not about Muslims. Where are the angry American women about the discrimination against beautiful women in the workplace, in the service industry, and about senior citizens? Never seen one protest, not one complaint, not one angry editorial. Have you? Both of those represent a much larger group than people who ran over our border. 800-848-9222. Walter Sterling and you on the other side of midnight from the Red Apple Audio Networks.
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14: Part of Virginia's historic triangle alongside Williamsburg, Jamestown, was the first permanent English settlement in 1607. And Yorktown was the site of the last major battle of the Revolution in 1781. You can trace the full arc of American history in a single day. Colonial Williamsburg turns 100 in 2026, with special programming including declaration readings and sessions with costumed interpreters playing Thomas Jefferson.
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1: The people of Walmart on the other side of midnight.
2: Standing outside the strip club, especially if you're going in and out the door, a lot of times there's bad people that look for people walking in because they know got a lot of money on them. This happened in Astoria, Queens, New York City. Yeah, at the Riviera Gentlemen's Club on Steinway Street. It was right before 3:40 in the morning. Hector Figueroa. I was approached by a person, and he wanted his money and wanted his jewelry, and apparently Hector fought back, and the got shot and killed. That's not good whatsoever. Remember our rule right here on the other side of midnight. After midnight at the strip club, not that good. You should just be listening to Walter Sterling. That's the secret. The suspect apparently fled westbound on 35th in a white Mercedes-Benz SUV. He had been wearing a green Nike Tech sweatshirt. Yeah, that's good. It's not more bad news for Nike, which has been, as you know, getting a just absolutely shady. Samo opened a business near the Riviera Gentlemen's Club because he said, hey, this is a nice neighborhood. Classy people are here. And because of that, he now feels like he's worried. He's big time worried. Anna Perdomo has been working at that gentleman's club for 30 years. And she says it's the first time you hear a shooting and they die. Yeah, it's not good. Not good for the neighborhood. No word on whether the criminal stole that Mercedes SUV or that was his own vehicle. They believe it's a man. And again, I'm not a biologist. I don't necessarily know every time if it's a man or a woman, no matter what they say. Even if the person has the right equipment, that's what I hear, is that it could be a wonderful lady or a wonderful gentleman. It could be dependent no matter what's going on below the belt. We live in kind of confusing times. Your gentlemen's clubs are made to bring men joy. And of course, whenever you have money and sometimes too much alcohol and maybe too many drugs and stuff like that, which occasionally will happen at a gentleman's club, but it'll happen anywhere, nicest neighborhoods to the poorest enclaves. Yeah, a lot of times drugs and booze and testosterone, they get in the way of a lot of things. Be careful. When you leave that gentleman's club, the other thing you can do if you're there at 3:40 in the morning, they have inside that club, they have bouncers. And you can ask a wonderful bouncer, can you walk me to my vehicle? And they will gladly with a smile on their face, especially if you hand them a 20. They'll just walk you right to your car, make sure you get out there and go back. If you have a bodyguard with you, very much likely a potential thief is not going to pull a gun on you, generally speaking. From the Champagne Room with safety tips, I'm Vilo Huol. Strippers on the loose, Walter Sterling, the other side of midnight, Red Apple Audio Network.
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3: I think everybody's shocked that George is with us tonight. George, welcome to the other side of midnight. Hello, George.
4: Yeah, how are you, Walter?
3: I'm excited to speak to you. I'm excited to speak to you.
4: Yeah, well, thank you.
3: You're welcome.
4: The guys who are going up and down in the sewers in the city.
3: Yes.
4: And all the stuff.
3: Do you know these? Are these your friends?
4: I know exactly what it's about.
3: What is it?
4: Because I was informed. They're Venezuelan gangs. They're very clever thieves. They're going down scouting. If you look at the area of Manhattan, you know Manhattan very well. But that whole area where they're coming out of, there's Macy's. There used to be Lord & Taylor's, not there anymore. There's Saks. There's Tiffany's. There's Bergdorf Goodman's. They're scouting how to get into stores. The stuff about looking for coins is their cover story. It's all bull.
3: It's a terrible story. It's a lousy story. Why would you look for coins in the sewer?
4: It's not true. They're not, that's their cover story. They're looking, and right now I can tell you for a fact the detectives from Midtown North and Midtown South are together with some of the department store security, and they're going, you know, to warn them, but they're also looking at their employment records, their recent employment records for the last year. They, for inside people to guide these people or even tell them how to get into the stores. So the stuff that you see in the paper is total bull. Now, out in Queens where they're doing it, there's a lot of banks. Like, people used to try to break through walls to go into vaults. I don't know what's going on in Brooklyn. I don't know what's around there. But the stuff that they're looking for coins is poppycock and looking for jewelry. They're thieves, and they'll all be caught. And, you know, the papers go with these stories, and it's not true. Mike, that's all I wanted to tell you. But there's something else I wanted to tell you about beautiful woman. I used to work at the Brasserie. I'm sure you know it.
3: Know it when I had money. Yes, go ahead.
4: Okay. I was in the night. I worked the night shift. That's how I got used to staying up all night. And a lot after midnight, it used to be open 24 hours a day.
3: Right.
4: And
3: that's
4: people,
3: right.
4: All the celebrities used to come down there.
3: Yes.
4: I'm telling you different things. You're talking about like Brittany Sweeney, this beautiful young girl.
3: Yes.
4: But in those days, a lot of celebrities, after midnight, people would get out of the theater. I used to see Onassis, Jackie Kennedy, a lot of people, Mark Goodson and Bill Todman. I think they had offices in the building. Well, the whole celebrity crew used to go down there. But there was one woman, you know, everybody wanted to be seen. If you remember the place, there was the stairway going downstairs to it. I'm sure you remember it.
3: Oh, yeah.
4: And you see everybody. And the one lady, and I saw a lot of beautiful women, the one that really would knock out the whole room. And she wasn't classically beautiful, pretty. It was Sophia Loren when she would come in with Carlo Ponti.
3: Right.
4: She was something about her that she was elegant and
3: stunning.
4: And
3: she was stunning. She was stunning.
4: Right.
3: Right.
4: But she wasn't like pretty like in the sense of this young lady, Sweeney. Also, and a lot of people, the legend in New York, that people would be in there like 1, 2 in the morning after the theater and whatever they were doing after the bars would close. And there was an urban legend that their onion soup used to sober you up. And I still have the recipe for it. But New York was a wonderful place. I'm an old guy now, and I just remember when New York was just a great place. And there's a lot of thieves and scallywags. But the papers, I don't know, they go with these stories that they're looking for coins.
3: It's the stupidest story, and the cops must have asked them to place that story.
4: Yeah, I shouldn't be saying this because my friends in law enforcement will probably be mad at me.
3: No,
4: but,
3: they'll be
4: I don't know.
3: Listen, so, I'm not mad at you because I love this story. I love to hear about places like the Brasserie and the celebration of nighttime and the celebration of a 24-hour life. That's why I do this show, George. Thank you for being on the other side of midnight. 800-848-9222, 800-848-9222. There's nothing greater to me than being part of a big city, St. Louis, Chicago, Philadelphia, New York, all night. It's the best time of day. 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
6: I'm Gloria Chapa. In Ukraine, at least one person was killed and three others injured in Russia's latest missile and drone strike on Kyiv. The governor of the Ukrainian capital says there was also damage to infrastructure facilities in the region, as well as private houses, cars, and warehouses. The recent surge in Russian daytime attacks has led school officials at Ukraine's top university to order students to stay home and switch to remote classes. Venezuelan national Wilber Garces Perez, who was shot by Immigration and Customs Enforcement officers, teenagers in Austin, Texas, has been charged with resisting and interfering with a federal law enforcement officer. News Nation's Daniel Marine says Tuesday's court appearance also revealed what Garces Perez's attorney had been pushing for, body cam video from the ICE officers.
7: The criminal complaint states only one of the responding officers was wearing a camera, but turned it off when he lost sight of his partner and Garces Perez during the chase. According to a 2025 directive, cameras are supposed to continue recording until a scene is secure. An Associated Press report from August says the agency will only release body camera video when it's in the agency's best interest.
6: Garces Perez acknowledges he was driving away, but notes he was eventually grazed by a bullet in the back. He's scheduled to return to court on Friday. President Trump and major tech leaders signed an agreement focused on self-regulation for AI during a White House summit on Tuesday. The voluntary accord will include internal and external reviews of the technology. Anthropic CEO Dario Amodei, who recently raised concerns about the potential dangers, praised the agreement.
8: As the president has said, you know, whoever wins AI wins. I think that's very important. But I think the technology has very real risks. And, you know, the mechanism, how we address those risks is still under discussion. But we all need to work together to make sure that we can win and we can win safely.
6: The agreement comes after OpenAI postponed the release of its latest AI model over safety concerns. Lindsay Clancy was back in court Tuesday with her defense team arguing she should not be retried for the deaths of her three children. Her attorney, Kevin Reddington, now saying that there wasn't enough evidence to prove she killed her children. Former federal prosecutor Lori Levinson.
9: This is unlikely to be a winning argument before the trial court. The judge sat through the evidence. The judge knows that Lindsay Clancy and her lawyer did not contest that she did the killing, but instead focused on her mental state. But at this stage, I think they're trying anything to undercut and undermine the conviction.
6: Clancy's team claimed she suffered from postpartum psychosis when she killed her children. This is the Worldwide News Network.
0: WABC News. No bias, no opinion, just facts.
6: A judge has ruled against the Mamdani administration in a lawsuit challenging the rollout of the new tax on luxury second homes. The decision by a Staten Island judge applies only to the rollout of the tax, not of the tax itself. The judge ordered the city to start over with the tax's rollout, canceling all previously mailed notices and sending out new ones. The GOP candidate hoping to become New York's next governor is slamming Mayor Mamdani's newly launched plan to combat anti-Semitism in New York City. Mamdani's initiative to fight anti-Semitic hate crimes across all five boroughs includes over $6 million for Jewish community organizations, along with another million for security around synagogues.
10: We hold a responsibility to sustain and protect our Jewish neighbors. A responsibility that belongs to each of us.
6: Nassau County Executive Bruce Blakeman says Mamdani's credibility is undermined by his use of hateful rhetoric. Blakeman added it's like putting the fox in charge of the hen house. Officials in Hudson County are filing a lawsuit against a local heliport over quality of life concerns. Residents say while the noise can be an issue, they are mainly worried about their safety.
11: They're flying low and like, are they going to crash? Are they going to hit something? Like, is something going to fall out of them? It's actually kind of scary.
12: Our peace in our homes is nowhere to be found.
6: The suit against HHI Heliport in Kearney claims the company is violating local laws by operating outside permitted hours and allowing tourist flights. Activists have been looking to ban tourist helicopter rides for years and say a fatal 2025 tourist helicopter crash in the Hudson River is proof that there needs to be new regulations. No comment yet from HHI. Minimum wage workers in New Jersey are getting a raise. The state labor department says most workers are in for a 56 cents an hour bump, making the hourly rate $16.48 come New Year's Day. Checking WABC weather. Partly cloudy overnight with lows of 60. Sunshine and slight breeze for your Wednesday with highs near 77. I'm Gloria Chapa for 77 WABC News.
13: I'm Michael Cohen. On the latest episode of When You Know Unleashed, I know Donald Trump. I worked for him. I stood beside him. I saw how he operated when the cameras were on and when they weren't. I helped create a president, paving the road to the White House. You all know how the rest of the story plays out. Now I'm sitting across from him again. We're talking weaponization, political lawfare, and plans for the new ballroom, plus so much more.
14: These are vicious people, and what they've done to our country is bad, and now they're on the other side of it, and we're not weaponizing. We don't weaponize, but they've broken so many laws. They've broken so many laws, the lying they've done to Congress. I mean, look at the lying where they made such lies to Congress and so many other things. It's a very, very amazing thing that you did. And I think other people are going to be doing it also.
13: So don't miss one of the most thought-provoking conversations yet. Yeah. When you know, Unleashed with me, Michael Cohen. 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
0: With Walter Sterling.

UFOs, metaphysics, Bigfoot, all the things that are mysteries. Let me repeat that. All of the things that are mysteries and conspiracies. Dave Scott, this is the beginning of the conspiracy and mystery hour. It'll be not

0: Scott, this is the beginning of the Conspiracy and Mystery Hour. It'll be nonstop mysteries and conspiracies. Dave Scott, The Other Side of Midnight, that's the name of your website. The Other Side of, not the other side, the spacedoutradio.com, spacedoutradio.com. And it's a really good website. You know, it's a really good website you've built. And he has a shop there. And you can buy amazing, like, these big drinking mugs. What do they call those? Those tumblers, those coolers?
1: Yeah, tumbler, I think.
0: Yeah, and they're impressive. They're well done. I have what I love it. And there's, of course, a T-shirt, multiple colors, every conceivable size, with a picture of what happened to me when I was abducted by a UFO. They actually got photographic evidence of me being captured by a UFO. It's on your website, spacedoutradio.com/shop. Dave, welcome to the show.
1: It is always a pleasure to be on with you in the Midnight Misfits. Thank you very much for having me on again.
0: What news have you, sir?
1: Well, there isn't a lot of news in the UFO world, but we do have an important anniversary.
0: Hello.
1: I apologize. My fat cheek hit my mute button. I apologize.
0: Listen, as long as it still works and the phone didn't die or you didn't get disconnected or you didn't pay your bill, as long as you're right there.
1: I'm right here. Right. You know, I'm like a chipmunk, man. I'm just storing food in my cheeks right now for winter.
0: Fabulous.
1: Yes. But one of the big UFO anniversaries is coming up here in just a few days' time. Everybody has heard about Roswell. Roswell happening in 1947. 20 years later, a giant UFO story happened in Shag Harbor, Nova Scotia. And it also involved the United States Navy. It involved the Canadian military, the Royal Canadian Mounted Police. And there were about 800 witnesses to this UFO encounter. So back on October 4th of 67, it was, I believe, a weekend night. Most people were just kind of lounging around. The teenagers were out by the beach having their bonfires that they do as kids back then. Adults were out driving around because it was a beautiful night. But as things got a little bit later, it was first reported that an Air Canada flight back on that day, flight number 305, had witnessed something strange on its left side as it was flying. The captain actually reported an object that seemed to be tracking along with the airliner as it was heading towards Nova Scotia. Now, this was reported to the officials, and they were keeping track on it. There's no word of whether or not it was actually on radar, but it almost seemed to have a little bit of an explosion and a blue cloud that surrounded it. Not the Air Canada flight, this object, whatever it was. Then as the night started to go from dusk to night, this is where people in the area actually seen something flash in the sky looking like a meteor, a giant meteor, and crash into Shag Harbor. Now, this immediately alerted the Royal Canadian Navy as well as the United States Navy off the coast of Maine, and they quickly brought ships there because what was first thought, Walter, is that an airliner or some civilian aircraft had gone down, and they wanted to make sure that they could get boats in the water in that area just in case there was survivors. But none of the air traffic controllers from Boston right up to Montreal and all the way to Newfoundland had any aircraft go missing. This is where things started to get strange because many people were looking at this craft as it happened. And they said it really didn't look like a meteor. It looked very big. It looked shiny. It seemed to be, you know, it didn't have the fireball coming off of it like an explosion, but it seemed to look very strange. They called the RCMP. They called local radio stations trying to figure out what this was. When the Navy got there, this is where the conspiracy starts. Because it is alleged, Walter, that because this happened at night, during the daytime, they actually sent dive

0: first into the water where this happened. Now, I've never got full proof on this, but secondhand information that I have received on this report is when the Canadian divers went down, they saw some sort of being working on the craft. And there was another craft that had pulled up to it in the water, almost like it was like the repair ship that was helping repair this ship. When the divers came up, they allegedly told Navy officials what they had seen. And then, obviously, nightfall came again. They went back into the water the next day, and both craft were now gone, disappeared. They never took off into the sky, and we hear a lot of these UFOs now traveling in the water, and they think that's how they left. Now, here's one of the mysteries that I have about this. There has never been an official dive team go in there looking for debris.
1: Never?
0: We've sent not that we know of.
1: Wow.
0: We're not sure if the U.S. Navy or the Canadian Navy sent their divers into the water looking for it. And I don't know really how long the divers could actually last in that area, because when it comes to October, the winds start picking up, the waves start getting better. Never mind the fact that the area has an extremely powerful current that could swipe you away right into the depths of the ocean, you know, before you even know it. But yes, on October 4th, it'll be the 59th anniversary of the Shag Harbor UFO incident.
1: And there's been no clues ever since then. No one's seen it. Did anyone take any pictures, any video, any film?
0: Well, if there is, I mean, there's photos of the area, but nobody seemed to get a photo of this thing going down. I mean, don't forget, back then, not many people carried cameras with them. Could there have been a photo? Sure. I've never seen one. And, you know, even the people who I have talked to who live in the area, who help run the Shag Harbor UFO conference every year, they have never produced any type of photos. But this is really an eyewitness account. And the best part about it is you have two countries involved, hundreds of witnesses who saw it. Yes, every year, you know, that goes by, we lose more witnesses to death. But there is plenty of information. The Canadian government really hasn't given up anything. It's Canada's raw as well. And I really believe that this is a story that needs to go more in depth.
1: Bill, in upstate New York, you want to talk about aliens with Dave Scott? Is that the deal here, Bill?
2: Yes, Walter. I talked to you a little while ago about the anti-gravity and how they got to the moon and stuff, the spacecraft, you know.
1: Bill. Dave Scott's an expert on this. Go ahead.
2: My father graduated at Carl Sagan, so he was best friends with him in Columbia. Shag Harbor. You can see from the shore, the Canadians had strapped that up in metal so this craft couldn't get out of there.
1: They captured the craft and kept it? Is that what you're saying?
2: It's strapped up there. Yeah, it's strapped in the ocean. It's about a mile off the shore.
1: Is that true, Dave Scott?
0: I have never heard that, but that's an interesting theory.
2: I saw the metal.
1: What did it look like? Bill, what did it look like? In detail, what did it look like?
2: I couldn't really see it except for the metal, like, circular frame holding the craft in.
1: Were you scared? Were you scared, Bill?
2: No.
1: Good.
2: Because my father's talked about Area 51. He was in aerospace at NASA about the one alien that lived in Area 51.
1: What do you know about the one alien that lived in Area 51?
2: That's what I'm talking. Well,
1: what do you know about it?
2: We got a lot of our technology
1: from one alien.
2: Yeah, basically a lot for the moonshot and stuff. Yeah.
1: Thank you for calling, Bill. 800-848-9222. 800-848-9222. So this is the anniversary of your Roswell.
0: Yes.
1: And in your opinion, what was it? This is your opinion, but you're an expert. I want to know what you think it was.
0: I think it was a UFO craft. I really do. And here's the interesting part. Many of these craft, I was told by an insider one time, you know, everybody keeps pointing to these areas where these craft seem to come in. And this United States intelligence person actually told me that you have to watch the province of Manitoba. The craft flew across the Great Lakes from Manitoba, and it eventually crashed in Nova Scotia. That's almost 1,800 miles before it actually crashed. So I think that because if we could ever get information or confirmation that a dive crew actually saw something underwater, that would blow this story wide open. Whether or not those divers are still alive, I mean, we're 59 years ahead. I don't know if they're still alive. I don't know if there was American naval divers involved. We do. The alleged story that I heard did have only Canadian divers that went in. But if we could get some sort of FOIA request on that to find out if the divers actually went in, that would blow this story open.
1: Who would know if the divers actually went in?
0: I learned that from a couple of the historians that have checked into this case and interviewed eyewitnesses. A lot of times what happens in these type of situations is you will get military people and police officers who will talk off the record. You could use my stuff, but you didn't get it from me. You know, that's, you know, the unfortunate part of journalism. Nobody likes to hear the word sources when it comes to this, but I think a lot of people were actually quite shocked and they just wanted to cover it up.
1: Got it. Well, congratulations on your anniversary of your Roswell. Do you have any other news for us, Dave Scott, my expert on all things metaphysical?
0: It is, you know, we seem to be in a lull. And this always happens right before October 1st, where we get into Halloween time, where people start looking into the paranormal, start sharing their paranormal stories, because we call it in my business, we call it it's spooky time now. And here's just my little insight on the paranormal at this time of year. Most people who, you know, have an interest in things, they go bump in the night. This is where they'll bring out their Ouija boards. This is where they'll bring out their tarot cards, trying to gain some sort of communication with spirits on the other side. Be careful what you wish for. Don't open up a Ouija board without closing it and saying goodbye, because you never know who you're talking to, what you're talking to. And the last thing you want is that spirit to roam free in your house, causing havoc, making forks disappear, making knives go throwing across the wall, pushing chairs. The next thing you know, you got poltergeist activity happening. So it is that time where a lot of people start acting a little spooky because it's Halloween right around the corner. But don't be silly about it.
1: Dave Scott with practical advice on dealing with a Ouija board, especially at this time of year. Dave Scott, Spaced Out Radio and spacedoutradio.com. Thank you so much for being on the other side of midnight with Walter Sterling. 800-848-9222. Coming up, you and I are going to explore the paranormal quite a bit. We're going to enter the world of high strangeness. We're going to deal with cosmic triggers, theory and practice, plus Salus of the Wake. We're going to talk about Bigfoot, UFO being reported, cosmic trigger. We've got Matt Vaughn coming up in just seconds from the other side of midnight on the Red Apple Audio Networks.
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0: All right, ladies and gentlemen, Walter Sterling and you, it's a live radio show. It's what All Night Radio is meant to be, mysteries, conspiracies. You and I are about to talk to a man who for 30 years has been exploring these very subjects. His name is Matt Vaughn. He has put together a practice that focuses on high strangeness, which is a study of the paranormal field where two or more phenomena intersect, such as Bigfoot and a UFO being reported in the same location. High strangeness. He explores the theory and practices behind high strangeness, offering a history on the subject as well as analysis of where, why, and how these events occur. Welcome, Matt Vaughn. This is a remarkable man. He's been practicing psychotherapy for 15 years, working with clients from around the world. He has real degrees from universities you've actually heard of, and he's been researching the paranormal for 35 years. Matt Vaughn, does researching the paranormal for 35 years make you crazy?
1: I plead the fifth, Walter. I plead the fifth. I know my rights.
0: In your explorations of the paranormal, was there one moment, was there one thing you discovered where you went, okay, this is the strangest phenomena imaginable. This one scares me.
1: Oh, well, I'm scared of a lot of things, but the thing that really made me feel like things are getting really strange is when you stumble upon psychic Bigfoot.
0: What's that?
1: Well, it's, I'm sure you've had a lot of Bigfoot people on over the years, but
0: no,
1: it's the
0: Matt, no, I haven't. Yeah. I've had exactly one Bigfoot person on, and you're the first one to say there may be an intersection between Bigfoot and UFOs. You're the first one. I don't do that kind of show. You're a very special guest.
1: Oh, well, that's awesome. It's great. I'm breaking news for you. Yeah, so there is one area of Bigfoot research that is pretty controversial in the mainstream Bigfoot world, and the idea is that Bigfoot is psychic and more akin to a fairy creature such as gnomes or elves, that sort of thing, and communicates with people via telepathy and portals, in and out of portals. And that is why we have not found Bigfoot as of yet.
0: Where do you think Bigfoot comes from? You think he's going in and out of portals? That's why we haven't spotted him. Where do you think he comes from? And might as well ask, do you think it's true?
1: Man, I do, you know, and it would... And that was one of the surprising things researching the book. You know, in the book, I just sort of follow the rabbit hole where it leads me, and psychic Bigfoot started coming up. And, you know, I do believe it is psychic. If you gunned ahead, I'll have to say I do believe that. Where I believe it's coming from, I would just be guessing. I can tell you some of the research. Some of the research that I've uncovered claims they're coming from another planet. And this is not their home planet. And I believe they are sort of warming us up for UFO disclosure, that they are a sort of intermediary species that is sort of warming us up for the big reveal and our integration into the galactic family, so to say, Walter.
0: All right, this is Matt Vaughn. You and I are talking to Matt Vaughn. He has been exploring the psychic phenomena for 30 years, and for the past 15 years been working with clients from all over the world. He studies a phenomenon known as high strangeness, which is a subject of the paranormal field where two or more phenomena intersect, like Bigfoot and UFO. Please give us some more examples, Matt Vaughn, but first, that terrific accent you have, where did you grow up?
1: I am from Western North Carolina.
0: Western North Carolina. Have you been to a Buc-ee's?
1: No, it's not in my neck of the woods.
0: It is.
1: Not in my particular neighborhood.
0: Yeah, well, your homework is you need to go to a Buc-ee's. It will change your life. All this stuff you've been studying, if this hasn't changed your life, visiting a Buc-ee's will.
1: Well, it's funny you say that, Walter, because rest stops are featured in my novel that I have just completed, and it is the fictional version of my nonfiction book. And rest stops are where all the high strangeness occurs. So you are.
0: Well, let's get back to your nonfiction book. Give me some more examples of that intersection between high strange events.
1: Oh, man, what is another one, another big one? Oh, of course, a big one is, have you seen the television show Stranger Things?
0: I know about the show, but most people haven't seen it. So back up, Matt, and tell us what the show's about.
1: Stranger Things is about an intersection of governments researching the paranormal. So you have terrestrial powers intersecting with the paranormal, and to me that is high strangeness. And Stranger Things, if you want to know about high strangeness, is the perfect example of the subject, the field, and the show was actually based on a supposedly real situation, a real case called the Montauk Project. So the original name of the show was the Montauk Project, because those boys who came up with the show are really into the paranormal. So that's the perfect other example.
0: What's the show about?
1: It is about, spoiler alert, it's about a secret governmental program to create sort of child psychic spies who have paranormal abilities. And one of the girls, the main character, 11, she breaks free from the governmental research facility, and they try to hunt her down, and she ends up saving the world.
0: Now, share with us some examples in your research. You've done a lot. You've years and years and years of research here. Please give me some examples of things that struck you as, oh, my gosh, this is amazing.
1: Well, one thing is synchronicity, and synchronicity is sort of like the medium with which high strangeness reveals itself, and synchronicity is meaningful coincidences. So one of the interesting things in this research is when the things you're researching show up in your life. For example, speaking of where I'm from, my family's friend invented cold fusion. His name is Stanley Pons, and my father and his sister went to high school with Stanley Pons. So another aspect of high strangeness is exotic technology that has perhaps been suppressed by governments and militaries around the world.
0: What does that mean?
1: Well, it means that there is a energy source that could solve all of our fossil fuel problems, that you could get a device that would give you unlimited energy and unlimited that was essentially free and had no pollution, and you wouldn't have to pay a huge company to get energy to power your home, to get electricity. And so this is a big aspect of, you've probably heard of Nikola Tesla. So he was into exotic free energy systems. But one of our family friends invented cold fusion in 1989. It's a very known case. But recently in the Epstein files, it came out that Jeffrey Epstein claims he is the one who suppressed the research of Stanley Pons.
0: And why did he suppress it?
1: Because it would completely and utterly change the entire geopolitical environment.
0: All right. Now, Matt Vaughn, for 200 years, there has been the belief that there is free energy from the ether, ley lines, that the cathedrals of the 1850s with the antenna on top were actually capturing ether and heating, cooling, lighting those buildings. And then people like Rockefeller who controlled oil. This had to be stopped because you couldn't put a meter on it. This has been a prevalent myth, mystery, conspiracy for 200 years. Do you think there's anything to this yourself, personally? Do you think there's anything to this?
1: Yeah, I mean, 100,000,000,000%. I mean, I would imagine there's been so many free energy devices suppressed over the years. And if you check out Dr. Stephen Greer's
0: documentary. No, hold, stop.
1: Okay.
0: We're not here to give a listener homework. We're not going to check anything out. No, we're not going to check. You're the expert. This isn't a news show. Your opinion is what matters. Your opinion is what matters. That's what we're here for, because, Matt, you've been studying this for decades, and I don't need any homework. I got three daughters. So
1: all right,
0: what
1: that's
0: do you
1: fair.
0: Think?
1: Yeah, 100% there's free energy, Walter. I mean, the research indicates it. I don't think it's even a question.
0: What research?
1: The research I was getting ready to tell you about. So there's actually even a guy in my area who in the 1900s that was powering his farm in Allegheny County in North Carolina mountains. And it was reported that he was powering his whole farm and house on site. And this is the early 1900s. And this is just reported by the county historical society. But, I mean, I think the very fact that Epstein himself said he is the one who suppressed Stanley Pons's research. I mean, because for years and years, people were asking the question, who suppressed Stanley Pons's research? What really happened? And it was considered a conspiracy theory to suggest that there was some outside nefarious power that suppressed it. And it came out in the Epstein files, and it just got a little bit of press. I'm probably one of the only people talking about it on radio. But, you know, the man himself said he is the one who was responsible.
0: Based on the Epstein files and the things that Mr. Epstein did, this was the busiest man who ever lived. Based on all of the things he suppressed, all the sex he had, all the people he knew, all the people he didn't know, this was the busiest man alive. Now, this is new. This is new. He also suppressed free energy. Oh, my gosh. I don't believe anything about him. I believe it's all made up, that he's a construct of a lot of different entities. But I believe that Nikola Tesla, who was a real scientist and really had patents, he was shut down. And then before him, there were many cities that were running on free energy and on ether energy, and that oil owners shut those down. And that was between 1850 and 1900, because, you know, we just can't have that. We have to put a meter on that electricity. Share with us some other conspiracies that have intrigued you.
1: Whoa, other conspiracies that, well, okay, here's one that might, please don't email me and tell me I'm a bad person for saying this. I think flat earth itself is a psyop, is a conspiracy, just to discredit people who talk about non-conventional things. Because growing up, I've been studying this for so long, ever since I was a little kid, and no one was talking about flat earth being a thing until, I don't know, 10, 15 years ago, it became more mainstream in the community. It's ridiculous. There's no, the earth is not flat. No offense to anybody who's a big flat earther out there.
0: Who's a big flat earther? Have you met any?
1: Yeah. I don't want to name any names.
0: Why are you so afraid to give me names, sources? This is a radio show. It's not a newscast. It's a radio show.
1: No, I know people like personally, and it would be sort of, if I said their names, they're friends of mine. If I said this person.
0: Well, do you believe them? Do you believe them?
1: Do I believe in flat earth?
0: Yeah.
1: No, I think it's a complete psyop. I think it's a made up to discredit us.
0: To discredit who?
1: People who talk about non-conventional things.
0: Oh, okay. You wrote a book?
1: Yes, sir. My Cosmic Trigger, High Strangeness in Theory and Practice.
0: Say it again, please.
1: My Cosmic Trigger, High Strangeness in Theory and Practice.
0: Matt Vaughn, amazing topic, amazing information. Thank you very much for being on the other side of midnight with Walter Sterling at 800-848-9222, 800-848-9222. And what did I want to share with you? Oh, yeah.
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0: There's Guy Anderson at 38 minutes past the hour. Guy Anderson is in England. Guy, welcome to the other side of midnight. You, sir, are one of my favorite guests, and it's an honor that you were able to be on the air live with us from England. Hi.
1: Hi. Thank you for having me back on and for your kind words, too.
0: Oh, no, no. I'm very grateful when I have a good guest like you who I'll ask a question, and you have the answer, and you just go, and we both have a good time. So welcome. Now, before we explore Tartaria, I know you have written a book, and I want to sell a lot of your books. What's the name of the book?
1: Thank you. I've actually written four, but my one on Tartaria is called Tesla and the Cabbage Patch Kids, and you can get it online.
0: Tesla and the Cabbage Patch Kids. Is that the best title ever? Tesla and the Cabbage Patch Kids. Tesla, so many of the conspiracy theories and so many of the mysteries of our time go back to Nikola Tesla. And the reason he's such an intriguing character, I believe, is because while many alternate history and many fringe sciences lead back to him, at the same time, many of the most successful hardcore inventions that we still use today also go back to him. He cannot be dismissed. He cannot be dismissed as a whack job. He invented the AC motor.
1: Well, he perfected it, yes. He perfected alternating current, and as you quite rightly said, invented the AC motor. There are so many patents accredited to him, over 300 of them. And he did change the course of history. But it's interesting that he isn't somebody that's discussed at school. We hear about Thomas Edison, but very, very few people are taught about Nikola Tesla.
0: Never.
1: Which I find quite...
0: Never. When I was in elementary school, we spent a year talking about Thomas Edison. We went and visited his lab. It was a school trip that we went to Thomas Edison's lab in East Orange, New Jersey, Menlo Park, New Jersey. But not a peep about Tesla. I didn't know about Tesla until I was probably in my 30s.
1: Yes, it's strange, isn't it? And if you stop someone in the street and say, do you know Tesla? They'll instantly think that you're talking about the car manufacturer and Elon Musk. So it is very strange how suppressed his work and his name actually are.
0: And I believe that he was so suppressed is because he invented the most dangerous thing imaginable to our culture. He invented a way to harness free energy. Well, we can't have that.
1: No, you're absolutely right. In his last interview, which was never aired, they stopped it from being broadcast. He actually said that he believes that the reason that his work was suppressed and that they have hidden all of this, this information and the technology to be able to harness energy from the ether is simply because they couldn't put a meter on it. Now, I managed to find the interview, and I put it on my website as a blog so people can actually read it, the last interview that ever took place. He then wrote three papers about his work and research into buildings like cathedrals and his belief that these were machines. They were not places of worship and had been adapted to serve that purpose. And once he started digging into Notre Dame and Cologne Cathedral, he came up with incredible resistance. And as a direct result, the last three papers he published, they were censored. His final work never saw the light of day.
0: Now, what's the name of your website so we can see the last Tesla interview?
1: It's www.thetartarianempire.com. tartarianempire.co.uk.
0: The Tartarian Empire. One of the interesting facts about living today, when we look at Notre Dame, when we look at the great cathedrals of the world that were built 500, 1,000 years ago, when we look at them right now, we see them surrounded by concrete sidewalks, electric lights, asphalt, automobiles. We see them in that context. But that's not the context in which they were built. Those cathedrals, which are magnificent, you look at the cathedral in Milan, Notre Dame, name it, those cathedrals were built when they were surrounded by mud roads, horse-drawn carriages, no automobiles, no sidewalks, no asphalt. They were in the middle of a mud field. And how those were built without power tools, many of them built decades before there were power tools, long before there were motorized trucks to bring that construction material there. You look at some of those, the details of the statuary and the gargoyles on those buildings, you go, wait a minute. These were built when they were surrounded by mud. How do you feel about that, Guy? Is that a fair assessment there?
1: That's a brilliant assessment, yes, perfect. Because it doesn't make any sense. We're being told that the early settlers in places, let's just take America, for example, the early settlers all just happened to be master craftsmen. You know, very highly skilled architects and stonemasons, carpenters, sculptors. It doesn't actually make any sense at all. And they are often, as you quite rightly said, surrounded by mud and dirt tracks. So it isn't just the fact that they appear in strange places, but also the fact that they have no record of who completed the construction. We don't know where the stone was taken from, but where was it quarried? The logistics weren't in place either to be able to pull off something like that. And also the other things that I find quite strange is that with all of these old world buildings, there doesn't appear to have been the number of people required to actually build these. They'll often say in the narratives that they traveled, that, say, people from New York went to Chicago and helped to work on the construction of cathedrals and buildings there. But who was working on the ones in New York while they were away? Where did they stay? It just none of it makes sense. And the fact that they're all covered in mud, I think that that actually ties into the mud flood theory, that at some point in the early 1800s, something happened in order for them to bury a lot of architects, certainly
0: right,
1: the lower.
0: Right. So, Guy Anderson, back up a second and talk about how they were covered in mud. How high up were they covered in mud? And how you think they got covered in mud? Guy Anderson, please go ahead.
1: Sure. Well, one of the most significant events that took place, which is a really good example, happened in America, and it was called the New Madrid event. It happened in the late 1811, going into 1812. Now, that actually was so severe, this particular earthquake, that it caused the Mississippi to run backwards. It changed direction.
0: And what year was this? What year was this, Guy?
1: It was the end of 1811 going into 1812.
0: Thank you. Go ahead.
1: So people can research that online. It's just one example. But if they have a look online and just pick their nearest town or city, they will find that it had a flood or a fire during the 1800s. And this takes place everywhere. And we have meteorites, comets, storms, earthquakes, fires and floods all over the world, all within a very short period. And then going into 1814, we had the year without sun, where it was completely dark for a year. Vegetation died. People were struggling to survive. So there are lots of possibilities as to what caused this. Some people believe that there was a plasma event, which is something I haven't looked into personally. Michelle Gibson thinks that it's possible that they spiked the grid. That's on the basis that we live on essentially an electronic circuit board, what you would refer to as ley lines. And by disrupting these, you could cause all sorts of cataclysmic event. There's also the possibility of a pole shift, which works with flat Earth and round the globe too. So it doesn't really matter which side of that argument you're on. A pole shift can still take place regardless. So that would explain actually something else, which is the Piri-Reis map. Now, the Piri-Reis map shows Antarctica without the ice as a luscious green land. Now, you could put that down to imagination from Piri-Reis, the cartographer, who was also an Ottoman admiral. You could say, well, you know, he was just drawing what he believed was once there. But the problem is, it lines up with modern LADAR scans to the exact outline of Antarctica. So how could they have possibly drawn something so incredibly accurate in the 1500s that shows us the exact outline of the coastline of Antarctica perfectly? How could they have possibly done that? So there is a possibility that something took place that caused a pole shift that was intentional, perhaps technology that we would associate with things like CERN today, and that was hidden from us and used to hide a lot of architecture and completely submerge Antarctica under a huge layer of ice.
0: Guy Anderson, what's the name of your book?
1: Tesla and the Cabbage Patch Kids.
0: Tesla and the Cabbage Patch Kids, the story of Tartaria. Guy Anderson, live in London. Thank you very much for being on the other side of midnight with Walter Sterling at 800-848-9222. 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
4: Batavia, Illinois, 2:40 in the morning. 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
0: 77 WABC, The Other Side of Midnight. 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How did this happen? Concierge medicine. 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You get extra services upon request. And you pay somewhere around $1,000 to $2,000 a year for this subscription to on-demand doctor. Teledoc, seen in his office, seen in her office, faster. Isn't that medicine? Medicine? When did it become concierge medicine, Ritz-Carlton medicine? Wacky me. I always thought that the reason there were doctors was that when I was sick and didn't feel well, I could see the doctor, not wait 6 months, not have to pay $1,000 or $2,000 or $3,000 more a year for the privilege of actually being seen by the doctor and then paying even more money. The Other Side of Midnight, 77 WABC.
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0: Iowa calls. Iowa calls. Steve, welcome to the Other Side of Midnight.
7: Hi, Walter. I love your show. I just found it like a few days ago, and I've been listening to it every night.
0: How's it going for you? Now, where did you find it, Steve?
7: Find your show? I was scanning through the AM channels,
0: Yeah. Which do you remember which channel it is that you're listening on?
7: KMOX.
0: Oh, so you hear us in Iowa from St. Louis. That's because that is a big boy radio station. Oh, my God. So welcome. Yeah. Thank you, Steve. Thank you.
7: Thank you for having me. Yeah, it always bugs me when I hear global this, global X. There's so many ways that I can prove the Earth is flat. And that's why I wanted to call, because I heard that guy talking about flat Earth. It really bugged me. But
0: tell me a couple ways that you can prove the Earth is flat.
7: All right. The easiest way, the simplest way that even a child could figure it out is, and it would be discredited right away. Watch. A comet has a tail. The Earth has no tail. And we spin. Why aren't we submerged underwater once every 24 hours? I mean, that's the easiest way. But the most logical way to explain it, it would be in three steps. And I'm sorry, I'm ADHD and hyperactive. But,
0: very talented. That means you're very talented. Oh, don't be nervous. Don't be silly. We're friends, okay?
7: All right. Thank you. Well, the first step to understanding the three steps, well, I won't prove that the world's flat. I will show your audience how they can prove for themselves the world's flat. This is the best way to do it, I think. In three steps, I will. First step, understanding why you believe the world isn't flat. If you go to the Department of Blind and ask somebody there what color the sky, grass, and stop sign is, they'll tell you blue, green, and yellow. And if you tell them the sky is gray, the grass is blue, and the stop signs are red, they may question it until they hear from other people a various number of times, or they may just agree with you to shut you up. Because, the sky is blue, grass is green, and caution signs are yellow. That's what they were told, and they can't view it for themselves. Now, me and you, we've never been above where we live and looking down at the world except for from an airplane, And so we are just as blind as they are. We only know what we're told from other people, which we were all told as children not to believe what you're told. Verify yourself and don't build your work on the backs of others. That's step one. Step two. Your phone has a time on it. Every phone in the world has a time. They arrive from analog clocks. Analog clocks. There are several different versions. Originally, there were 5, 8, and 12 numbers. We can go and look at history. That don't really matter. What matters is how an analog clock works. Analog clock works on the basis of a sundial. A sundial from the English traveling to Australia on their ships. They had this thing called taking a northern stand, so you know about what time of the day it was. And it doesn't matter where you're at on the planet. At noon, your shadow faces up. At 6 o'clock in the evening, your shadow faces south. And this was established from sundials. If you call in the North American hemisphere at the same time in the southern hemisphere and ask them what time it is, they'll tell you it's the same time. It's the same time zone. Now, if you take a side-by-side model, step three, a side-by-side model, get you a globe or a beach ball with suction cup darts, make your own little darts, your own little sundial, and then get you a dartboard. The dartboards have rings. You have the target in the middle, and you have the Arctic edge on the outside. On the flat Earth, the sun revolves around the Earth. Now, you take two darts, one on the north side of one of those triangle wedges, right on the, we'll call that the equator, one on the north side of the equator, and one on the south side of the equator. Get you a flashlight, a piece of tape to cover the light over the top of the flashlight, and a sewing needle to get a beam of light. Go into a dark room, put one on each table. You notice a sundial won't work on a globe, but it works fine on a dartboard.
0: Steve, do you have any other proof?
7: Yes, but they're more complex and confusing.
0: I appreciate the effort that you've gone through, and I think we've been fair and listened to your point of view, and you're a great friend of the show. Thank you for listening to The Other Side of Midnight with Walter Sterling. You just don't hear that during the day. The people who believe in the flat Earth are never given a fair shake during the day. You don't hear Greg Kelly talking about that. You don't hear local talk show hosts talking about it, giving them a fair shake. No. Do you know why? It's a conspiracy. It's a conspiracy against them. Flat earthers, not welcome on American media. People who like Donald Trump, not welcome on American media. It intersects. The people who are pro-Trump and pro-flat earth, it intersects. And that's known as extraordinary. What was that phrase he used? Wait, I got to find it here. There's an actual name for this. High strangeness, a subject, the paranormal field where two or more phenomena intersect. People who love Trump and people who believe in flat earth. And you. 800-848-9222. 800-848-9222. With Walter Sterling, I have a website with new photos, waltersterlingshow.com, and an email that actually gets answered. 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
5: I'm Gloria Chapa. The last American troops are leaving Iraq under an agreement between Baghdad and Washington. The Pentagon says that the U.S. and coalition partners have formally concluded Operation Inherent Resolve. They went on to say that the U.S. will continue to provide training and intelligence support to Iraq and expect Iraqi security forces to lead the effort to keep ISIS remnants suppressed. Diplomatic efforts continue between the U.S. and Iran. U.S. officials say the discussions have been positive, with the Qataris heavily involved. President Trump addressed the war on Tuesday.
8: You know, we took more oil out of the Hormuz Strait over the last couple of days than at any point in history, including long before we had the war to stop the nuclear weapon. And this is to stop the nuclear weapon. Iran will not have a nuclear weapon.
5: Iran's Foreign Minister Abbas Araghchi has met with Qatari mediators in Doha. The U.S. has given Iran feedback on a proposed 7-day trust-building plan. The proposal also outlines a return to an enhanced memorandum of understanding that both sides signed in June. Both sides are feeling economic pain due to the war, though. The U.S. has been dealing with high oil prices. Iran's currency has fallen to a record low. A Tennessee woman is set to become the first woman to be executed in the state in two centuries.
9: Krista Pike was 18 when she and her boyfriend killed a classmate in a jealous rage in 1995, and Pike became one of the youngest women to be sent to death row. Now at the age of 50, she's scheduled to be put to death Wednesday for the death of Colleen Slemmer. Pike does not deny the guilt, but her attorneys argue that a death sentence is not appropriate for a crime committed at that age by a teenager with an untreated mental illness following a childhood of brutal sex abuse and neglect. Bill Rakoff, Worldwide News Network.
5: The trade war between the U.S. and Canada is escalating with new import restrictions in effect.
10: The U.S. is blocking imports of a range of Canadian products, including dairy, beer, wine, and motorcycles. The restrictions took effect at midnight as the two countries remain locked in a broader dispute over tariffs and trade.
11: Canada's been really very difficult to deal with.
10: President Trump says even though
11: they've treated the United States very, very badly,
10: he still expects a deal with Canada.
11: I think a deal will be made, but it's got to be a fair deal.
10: Trump accuses the country of taking advantage of the U.S.
11: And they feel entitled, and, you know, they're not a state. There's nothing they have that we need.
10: Stacey Lynn, Worldwide News Network, Washington.
5: Health officials in Southern California say they're seeing an uptick in West Nile virus, including at least 5 deaths. West Nile is spread through infected mosquitoes. Symptoms include fever, headache, body aches, and a rash. Severe illness can affect the central nervous system and could result in hospitalization or death. This is the Worldwide News Network.
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5: The Yankees draw first blood in the Bronx, taking game one of their American League wild card series against the Boston Red Sox 9-0. Ben Rice went 4-for-5, smacking 2 home runs and collecting 6 RBIs. fans are eating it up.
12: You can hear it when you get off of the train. You can hear it in the streets when you walk. I just think the energy overall is, like, pumped.
5: Business owners surrounding Yankee Stadium are banking on a long playoff run.
13: Each Yankees home game, playoff game, is $20 to $25 million per game. So this is huge for us.
5: Game two of the best of three series is tonight. Mayor Mamdani is unveiling his first plan to combat anti-Semitic hate crimes across the five boroughs. Mamdani says the effort is part of a multi-million dollar initiative to combat Jewish hate crimes.
14: Jewish New Yorkers should feel cherished and celebrated in the most Jewish city in America. That's why we are investing millions in Jewish cultural centers and nonprofits.
5: The plan includes a $1 million investment to boost security around synagogues. It comes less than a week after Mamdani was slammed by the Israeli Prime Minister Benjamin Netanyahu over the mayor's criticisms of Israel. The nor'easter may have led to rockers AC/DC postponing their MetLife Stadium concert last Friday, but that led to 1,000 pounds of food being donated to charity. Stadium officials reached out to nonprofit group Table to Table and got them to take the freshly prepared food for the performers and VIP guests. The nonprofit, in turn, delivered the food to a church in Union City. AC/DC will try again, adding the Foo Fighters as the opening act of their makeup show this Friday night at MetLife Stadium. No word on the height, weight, or where it's from, but we do have word on the Rockefeller Christmas tree festivities. It'll arrive at Rock Center on November 7th. Then hoisted into place and decorated with a Swarovski crystal tree topper and 50,000 multicolored LED lights. The tree lighting is set for December 2nd. I'm Gloria Chapa for 77 WABC News.
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0: I'm exhausted from that, and I didn't dance. I just experienced so much nostalgia at that moment, nostalgia that I didn't want. Tavares sounds better on AM. That's what AM is for. John Katsimatidis, Margo Katsimatidis, Chad Lopez worked together harder than any other broadcasters to get Congress to approve AM radio in your car forever. And now it's going to go to the Senate, and then it'll go to the president, who will sign it. It had better go through the Senate because of a lesson that I learned in Greece.
1: What?
0: I'm sitting at a convention in Athens, and I'm sitting next to the woman who's the vice president, general manager of the dominant radio station in Athens, which is a talk station. It's like the one you're listening to right now, except that it's in Athens. And she was very impressive, and we had a very good chat. And at the time, a lot of talent on American radio was getting a lot of trouble, a lot of questions from the FCC, a lot of pressure about what they could say and couldn't say. It was the top-of-mind subject. I think Howard Stern's station, not Howard, had just been fined about $150 million or, no, it wasn't 100. It was like $2.5 million. That's what it was. And I mentioned this to her, the woman who ran the dominant radio station in Athens, a talk station. I said to her, do you get any blowback from the government? Do you have any rules about what you can and can't say? Are you getting a lot of censorship issues? And she looked at me with those Greek eyes. She looked at me tough as nails. Tough as nails. And she said to me, no, we don't get any pushback from the government at all, ever, because we got them voted in. Now, she understood what talk radio is and can be, and she was not shy about using her powers, which were extraordinary. We got them voted in. And I'm like, yeah, we get people voted in, too. Our host will push for a given point of view or a given candidate. Oh, you know what? We never use that as leverage. What's wrong with us? Why aren't we like that? Instead, we're like sort of fair and we're nuts. How do you feel? 800-848-9222. What disappoints me is promoting and preserving the AM band is good for radio. It's not just good for other AM stations. It's good for radio. The more choices the radio in your car gives you, AM and FM, the stronger the medium is, the more powerful the medium is. There's no downside to everybody in the radio industry stepping up and saying, boom. And a few have, but mostly not, and I'll tell you why. John Katsimatidis, Margo Katsimatidis, Chad Lopez, they're running their business. They're flying the plane. You know the number one rule in aviation, if you're the pilot, no matter what, fly the plane. First job, fly the plane. And the Katsimatidis and Chad, they're flying their plane. Why? Because the station was set up in such a way financially that we can fly the plane. We don't have to obsess over every quarter. We don't have to make a big loan payment like these other companies do. And what's sad about the other companies and the CEOs of the other companies and their financial structure, there isn't one person running those companies that made that mess. They all inherited this mess. And they're all doing the best they can. And in fact, they're predominantly excellent CEOs put in a horrendous situation because of the finances of people who made stupid decisions 20 years ago and because of a change in the law. We don't have any of those problems. We can focus on what's important, which is, hey, Senate, pass the bill. When it comes to you, pass the bill that keeps AM radio in the car. Tom, welcome to the other side of midnight with Walter Sterling. Hi, Tom.
2: Hey, good morning, Walter.
0: You're on the air.
2: I would like to talk about this flat earth business.
0: Yes. Do you believe in it? I suspect you do.
2: Yes, there is actual documentation, and I would like to tell you about it.
0: I'd like to hear about it. Was it authored by monkeys?
2: No, but it is embedded in a movie.
0: Ah, then it's science. Go ahead.
2: Yes. Now, have you ever seen the movie Thelma and Louise?
0: I had no interest in seeing it. I don't want to see it. I know how it ends. No,
2: okay.
0: Thanks.
2: Well, that's the point. Where it ends, you see, there's a theory that everybody thinks that they're going down into the Grand Canyon, but that's a falsity. What they're actually going over is the edge of the Earth, because nobody put a guardrail there. You see, if there was a guardrail, they would have never went over the edge of the Earth.
0: What?
2: Yeah.
0: Exactly.
2: That's it.
0: Tom, you're exactly right. You have proven the flat Earth theory, and I appreciate the call at 800-848-9222, 800-848-9222. Walter Sterling, The Other Side of Midnight. But give credit. The reason there was a bill in front of Congress to keep AM radio in your car was because of John, Margot, and Chad Lopez at this company, the Red Apple Audio Network. That's why. The other stations, the other companies benefit from it. We're all proud to support them. We're all proud to do whatever we have to do to make it possible and easy for them to tag along. But I haven't heard one other big shot at another company say, thank you. Thank you, Margot. Thank you, John. Thank you, Chad Lopez. Thank you for making this happen, from which we all benefit. Where are the guys who run Odyssey? Where are the people who run iHeart? They're real broadcasters. They know what's going on. And Town Square, New Jersey 101.5. Step up and say, Katsimatidis, thank you. When are you going to give them a big dinner? When are you going to give the Katsimatidis family a big dinner and say thank you? Walter Sterling, The Other Side of Midnight, Red Apple Audio Networks.
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0: 77 WABC, The Other Side of Midnight. 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I'm going to give you two words. Trust your reaction. Children's museums. Oh, yes. It's the darkness. It's the other side of midnight with Walter Sterling, 77 WABC.
4: 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I own a lot of companies, but my favorite, WABC Radio. 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
1: It's The Other Side of Midnight with Walter Sterling.

You know, everything's going fine, and then you realize it's the extended version. And you're like, oh, I didn't know it was going to be the extended version. And then you get very happy that it's the extended version.

0: I'm James Parker, and this is Florida Story.
1: Oh, thank you. Okay, for our first Florida story, I just want to touch on this whole Jeffrey Epstein thing and not necessarily the conspiracy theory angle of this, but a lot of weird stuff happened up in New York and a lot of weird stuff happened over in his private island in the Caribbean with the weird dome temple and everything. But Florida has their nasty little fingerprints on this, and that goes back to the charges he pled guilty to, that deal he got. That was in Florida back in 2008. And at the Palm Beach County Jail, he had some interesting purchases on his ledger that included some size 5 women's panties. Now, why would he need that? Of course, he can't fit into them. But the thought process is that perhaps he needed that on his inventory to explain why he had some. But what he actually had was he bribed some guys to go get him some panties from the laundry of the women's jail, which women were in the same facility he was in. And they got him the panties that way. Super gross. But in this whole nasty, perverted mess, Florida has its say.
2: Wait. Hold my beer.
3: Hold my beer.
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1: For our next Florida story, we're going to go see how our neighbors in Parkland are doing. Well, they had a scare because there was a guy in his backyard in Parkland. And lo and behold, a panther jumps over the fence. And I mean a fully grown 60-pound lion. So he runs inside, slides the patio door shut, calls the cops, scares the panther off. It runs into someone else's backyard. So the cops show up and they're like, I'm sorry, I don't have any panther training. Thank you very much. So the wildlife guy comes out there and some hoss jumps into a backyard with a tranquilizer gun, takes it down. And when it falls asleep, now they have to find the guy who owns it. It's not a wild panther. It's well fed and groomed and clean and all that. So they know it's a private panther. Turns out it belongs to a guy named Tyrone Spong, and he has an interesting job title. I've never heard of this one before. He is the World Boxing Organization Latino Heavyweight Champion. Yeah, he's the boxing champion, just the Latinos. I didn't know that was a thing. Good job, Florida. Hold my beer.
2: Hold my beer.
3: Hold my beer.
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1: For our next Florida story, we have Okaloosa County. It's unincorporated Okaloosa County. So that tells me it's probably like right outside of Fort Walton, Destin somewhere. And a 20-year-old Florida man has had a strained relationship with his girlfriend lately. He thinks that she's been seeing another guy. She's not answering his calls. He's getting super jealous. Finally, she answers his call. And he's like, I need to talk to you now. Come by my work now. She's like, I don't think this is a good time. He goes, no, now's it. Now. Come by now. So fine. She comes by and she's driving some other dude's car. Turns out he works at an excavating company. He goes and gets one of those giant front end loaders, fills it with dirt, and then drives up to the car. And she's saying, no, no, don't dump it. And he's like, get out the way or I'm going to dump it on you too. So she gets out the way. He dumps all this dirt on the car. The driver's side window is down, so it kind of wrecks the car. He gets arrested for the destruction of property. I always love these stories. You had to dump dirt on the car. You could have just broke up with her.
2: Wait. Hold my beer.
3: Hold my beer.
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1: For our next Florida story, we go back over to the Palm Beach area where one of these Yankees decides that he's going to pull up his retirement stakes, take his money, and move down to Florida where the weather's nice and the taxes are even nicer. And the plight of the Casamano family, stereotypical Jersey name, isn't it? Is an unfortunate one because when they put down over $700,000 for their dream home on the beach, what they didn't know was the lady that had the gigantic parcel of land next to them likes to feed the birds. And I don't mean throw bread to ducks. She puts hundreds of pounds of dog food in the big field between their houses because she wants to attract these flocks of turkeys. Well, it does attract the turkeys, which attracts the vultures. And then after a while, these vultures are so ugly and nasty and violent that they're the only birds eating up all the dog food. And she keeps putting it out anyway. There's another unfortunate thing about vultures is they don't stop eating when they're full. So what you have is about 400 vultures eating, pooping, and puking all over this guy's dream home yard. And his only recourse is to go get some licenses from the Florida state and start shooting them himself. Other than that, how's your retirement home? Hold my beer.
2: Wait. Hold my beer.
3: Hold my beer.
4: Hold my beer.
1: For our next Florida story, we go over to Pensacola where the Blue Angels are stationed. And what we have today is a Florida miracle. During a practice run of the Blue Angels, two of these jets who were doing one of those tight little routines, two of the jets touched each other, bounced off harmlessly. Both of the jets landed without any problems whatsoever. Now, they have a show in Chicago coming up in a few days, and they're going to swap out those jets for some fresh jets. But as far as I'm concerned, that was a Florida miracle. Hold my beer.
2: Hold my beer.
1: Florida man had a pretty tough Wednesday. He's 55 years old, goes into the local Walmart in Pinellas Park, goes over to the wine rack, grabs a $7 bottle of wine, takes it into the men's room, goes to the handicap stall, opens the wine, chugs the entire bottle of wine, throws it in the trash can on his way out of the bathroom, and then proceeds to try and walk out the door. But security was on him. They stopped him. Hey, were you going to pay for that bottle of wine you chunked in the handicap stall? Yeah, sure. I was going to pay for it. No, you weren't. So he's charged with petty larceny. But if you're 55 years old and you can't come up with $7 for some discount wine on a Wednesday, perhaps you've made some bad choices in life. Hold my beer.
2: Hold my beer.
1: For our next Florida story, we go to West Palm Beach, Florida, where a Florida mom, 28 years old, and they had some rezoning that took this Florida mom student from the school that she was previously in into a school that she didn't really want her kid to go to. And so in a online video chat with a neighbor, she threatened to shoot up the school. Neighbor alerts the authorities. So now I don't know who's more ridiculous. Because for one thing, lady, you know what's going on in the news. You shouldn't be threatening to shoot up schools. They're going to have to take this very serious. On the other hand, she's just a mom letting off some steam. A school shooter has never been a 28-year-old mom upset about rezoning. So let's everyone just tap the brakes on everybody else. Florida, hold my beer.
2: Hold my beer.
1: For our last Florida story, we go down to Orlando, Florida, where a 42-year-old Florida man was found dead in the parking lot of an adult bar. Turns out his name is Stephen Robert Walker. We don't have a whole lot of information on why he died, but when you spell out an ordinary American citizen's name like that, he either sounds like a country singer or a serial killer. Stephen Robert Walker. He could be number 3 on the country billboard right now or number 3 on the FBI most wanted list. But hopefully, if you're found dead in the parking lot of a topless bar, chances are you died happy.
2: Hold my beer.
3: I'm James Parker. 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
6: 30 minutes until the morning show starts. Throughout the country, the big morning men, the big morning women, the news directors are listening to this show going, how the hell did he get that charm? Anthony, you're on the other side of midnight with Walter Sterling on the Red Apple Audio Networks. Anthony, you're on the air.
7: Thank you, Mr. Sterling, for taking the call, and thank you to your call screener. 2 points I would like to make regarding the flat Earth theory. First, every continent on this globe, on this earth, is surrounded by water. And therefore, the water is contained on the earth and is not running off into outer space. The second point is those people that subscribe to that theory is Isaiah chapter 40 and verse 22 says that it is God that sits on the circle of the earth.
6: Yes, Anthony, you're absolutely right. Gary, welcome to the other side of midnight with Walter Sterling. Hi, Gary.
8: Good morning, Walter.
6: Good morning, Gary.
8: Just two things really quickly. I just wanted to say the importance of AM radio in every way. In the world of AI, and we don't know where that's going, we're going to need local information in every way that we could get it in emergencies. And it's true what John and Margot are doing in the sense that it's so important that we continue to have this medium available to people in any way that we can. I keep a transistor radio next to my bed and turn it on when I need be in case of a power outage. We had the big nor'easter over the last few days, and that's my route to get information. On another sense, what you mentioned last night about your daughter and not wanting to continue college. I have a, a theme that I go by. You have done it. I have done it. Follow your bliss. Give her a little time. She's a smart girl. She has a great heart. She loves her little sister. And we all follow our bliss. And we go through changes in life, and especially young people today, even more than you and I. I was blessed to be able to work in a family business. I started when I was 10 years old. I worked there all my life. I didn't have to make the life changes that some other people have to make, but I found my other outlets. It was music. It was art. It was all these different things. She will find her way. She's a smart girl. You're a good family. And a little time, and she will find her way.
6: Gary, I agree with you. And what I'm going to do, Pete and Matt, if you'd pull a recording of this call, of Gary's call, and send me an MP3, and I will send it to my daughter. I will pass along directly exactly what you just said. I'll let her listen to what you just said. Okay, Gary, thank you, and thanks very much for listening.
8: You have a good night, my friend.
6: You have a good day, my friend. 800-848-9222, 800-848-9222. What he was talking about was last night. I meant to continue it tonight. I'll tell you some more. My 21-year-old daughter, who was going to college in Queens College, she's one of those annoying kids who could ace tests, didn't do her homework, missed 40 days a year of school, but then when she'd get tests, she would ace the tests. She's a smart kid. But she also was really screwed up by COVID. She was doing straight A's in high school, determined to get into Sarah Lawrence, was going to do it. COVID comes along, she can't learn on Zoom. One of these people who cannot process information using Zoom. She was in trouble. She was ready to flunk out of high school because of COVID, because of Zoom. God bless you all, a-holes. And now she struggles to do things on Zoom. But this is what's interesting. She knows what she wants to be. She wants to work with autistic kids. She wants to be an assistant, a technician, working with autistic children. And she has the heart and the patience to work with children who have challenges. That's what she wants to do. You can do that without a college degree. There are different levels of work that you can do, but without a college degree, you can do fine. She'd like to drop out of college, do the certificate work, to be a technician, to be an assistant, to work with kids. Her mother and I, independent of each other, which is normally the way we do things, decided that it's fine with us. She should feel no pressure from us. And the only thought I had, and I shared it last night, and one of you gave me great information, is I said, you know, it's fine with us if she drops out of college, takes a medical leave, whatever she has to do. But I, the dad, want her to have a plan. I'd like to see a plan. And you suggested to me, Dad, be a father. You make up the plan. Lay out a plan for her. Do these things. Here's 12 months of planning to get to your goal. You decide the goal. You decide how important it is. Here are some steps you can take to take the courses, to do the work. Because the one thing I don't want her to do is drop out of college and then, you know, walk around eating Chinese food and working at Anthropology and work at The Gap. I don't want her just doing that. I'd like to see a plan because she is smart and she knows what she wants to do. Pete, welcome to the other side of midnight. Oh, my God, it's the voice of Staten Island. Hi, Pete.
9: Hey, hello. Oh, about your daughter. My daughter runs Willowbrook in Staten Island, and that would be great if you're interested because my daughter always likes hiring great people. And I worked with you at NBC. You were one of my unit managers, and I know you're a great guy. And I really have my heart to you.
6: Well, that's very sweet, Pete. So now what you're going to do is hold on a second, and we'll let the other Pete get your phone number so we can talk to you later about my kid getting a job, okay? Is that good?
9: Yes. Yeah, okay.
6: You got to talk into the phone, Pete. You got to talk into the phone. What are you doing? You're mumbling all over the place. What? No, you're mumbling.
9: No, I'm not mumbling. Pete, I'm in diner. I had a Ciroc in my mouth.
6: Yeah. Okay, great. Hey, well, that's rude. Hey, Pete, grab the call for me, please. Thank you very much. Ken, welcome to the other side of midnight at 800-848-9222. Why do I have to tell a grown-up to not eat, to not talk with food in their mouth? Why do I have to do that, Ken? Ken, what's going on?
10: You know, and every talk show host says the same thing. Turn your radio off and talk into the phone. So it's nothing new.
6: No, it's nothing
10: just
6: new.
10: Quickly before I, right, just before I get into two rants that I have, real quick, my son dropped out of college in junior year, went to work in the HVAC field, went to school for a year and a half, became a tech, worked in it for 10 years, became a district manager within the company, decided to go back to college, and he's finishing up his degree. So, it, you know, they find their way eventually.
6: Yes, absolutely. I agree.
10: So, two rants, and they involve drive-thrus.
6: Yes.
10: I'm at the drive-thru at the Dunkin' Donuts.
6: Yes.
10: And all I want is to get a black coffee. I'm in and out in 30 seconds. But the people in front of me are ordering 15 pounds of donuts, 40 boxes of Joe, two cans of orange juice. Get out of the car. And the drive-thru should just be for quick service, you know, in and out type things. It shouldn't be these big orders. And the second thing is at Walgreens, the same thing. I go to get my prescription. I pull up, 30 seconds, identify your name. Should we use the card on file? Yes, go ahead, have a nice day. I'm out in 30 seconds. But the people want to drop off their prescriptions. They've got 400 questions for the pharmacist, and they want to wait. I just don't get it. I want to pull my hair out every time this happens to me. So,
6: Ken, let me tell you
10: a little public service announcement.
6: No, you're right. You're absolutely right, Ken. I agree with you. But let me tell you the words that I dread even more than what you just said. If I'm in line, especially at a supermarket, and I hear the person in front of me say these words, "Do you take checks?" If I hear, "Do you take checks?" and they say, "Yes, we do," I might as well pitch a tent. We're going to be there very, and then at some of the bad supermarkets, they say, "Oh, now I have to call over my manager." Well, no manager is ever available to be found. That just doesn't happen. And we're standing there forever, or worse. Can I write a check? And then that doesn't work out. They've wasted easily 15 minutes, and then they send them to customer service anyway. It is unbelievable.
10: Well, then they
6: want to
10: balance their checkbook in front of you and carry everything down. Right?
6: That's right. That's right. And you don't even know how to do that.
10: Right. Right.
6: Right?
10: So,
6: no,
10: that's a thank you for letting me get it off my chest.
6: No, I appreciate the therapy that we provide here on the other side of midnight. Do you have a number for me, by the way, Matt? Yeah, you have a number for me with Ross. Okay. I've been getting a lot of texts and a lot of emails about the Ross Coulthart report. Ross Coulthart earlier tonight, he's live in Sydney, Australia. And what he reported on tonight is fascinating, and it got a lot of attention. What Ross, he's with News Nation, and he's an expert on conspiracies. He's an expert on UFOs. He's that guy with News Nation, award-winning journalist, a real journalist. And what he has found, and he's talked about this before, is there are people who are able to control things from the sky with their mind. And at first I thought, okay, you're out of your mind. I'm not believing that. Well, it turns out there are people who can control things with their mind. What are these things? These are giant golden orbs. Now imagine that, giant golden orbs, that they can focus on them, they're way up in the sky, and summon them to come to Earth. And I said to Ross, well, how big are these things? Oh, they're this big as a house. I thought he was talking about little balls. No, they're as big as a house, and they're gold, and they're beautiful. They make no sound, and they're able to attract dozens of them to Earth. And, of course, I concluded this was Australia. These were Australian issues, nothing to do in the U.S. Fascinating. Got a lot of calls, a lot of emails, and I thought, well, let me share that conversation with you again. Then... Let me talk to you about this the show called Furious. There's a show streaming now called Furious. I think it's on MGM or one of those, one of the many pluses pluses as in how much money can we suck out of you? And Furious is, I think it's 10 episodes, and it's about sex trafficking. Now, I fortunately, and hopefully you too, knew nothing about it. I knew there was such a thing called sex trafficking. I had no idea how it worked. How did that happen? Who pays for it? What happens to those women? What they have to do? When do they? I knew nothing about it. I knew nobody who had a family where their kid was picked up off the street and disappeared in a van and never heard from again. Knew nothing about it. And I often wondered, well, if my kid was picked up in a van and disappeared, that would be my life. My life would be finding that child, rescuing that child, giving that child a happy, safe place to live. That would be what I would do. That's what you would do. And that's why I never understood about sex trafficking. Why didn't I see police reports? Why didn't I hear about it in the news? Two kids were picked up off the playground today. I've never heard a news story about children, teenagers being trafficked, taken out of, disappearing from a neighborhood. The kid was in high school last week, now not in high school, panic throughout the neighborhood. This is what they think. I have never heard that story. Have you? And then I was listening to a friend of mine, overheard this. And this friend of mine said this phrase. She said, I was 9 years old when my parents sold me. Like, whoa, whoa, whoa, whoa. Now, this is a woman who's accomplished, presents herself as like you and me, totally normal. But she starts her origin story by saying, I was 9 years old when my parents sold me. And I listened a little more to this story, and it explained that she was trafficked until she was 16 and escaped. The story is answered my questions for me about how does this work? How does this happen? And I gingerly said to my friend, will you come on the radio and tell this story? It will answer a lot of questions about how this happens. And there are a lot of questions I have about your parents. Tomorrow night, my friend Felicia will be on the other side of midnight, and she's going to tell her story. And her story starts with, I was 9 when my parents sold me. I'm Walter Sterling. This is The Other Side of Midnight from the Red Apple Audio Networks.
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0: Charlie, your grandmother's old school radio production man. Let me share with you fourth hour network time filler clips that I've selected for you tonight. Up top, what are they hiding in the world of government conspiracy theories?
1: These conspiracy theorists, who are all strong believers in a right to keep and bear arms, are extremely fearful that the passing of any gun control legislation will be later followed by the abolishment of personal gun ownership and a campaign of gun confiscation, and that the refugee camps of emergency management agencies, such as FEMA, will be used for the internment of suspected subversives, making little effort to distinguish true threats to the New World Order from pacifist dissidents. One need only to view American media to see that many of the New World Order plans are already in place. It's only a matter of time for all of the controls to be in place.
0: What's really going on with the alien abduction phenomenon? Are people really getting taken into spacecraft and examined by aliens? This from Fringe Pop.
2: What do alien abductees typically and routinely, repetitively say happens to them in this experience? Well, first there is, of course, the abduction. The abductee is rendered incapable of resisting by some means, usually unknown, and taken to an alien craft. Second, there's the examination of the abductee. And this is often, as I said before, very invasive and in some cases violent, very sexual in nature. But the examination trauma can extend to psychological issues as well. Third, there are the abductors. Now, there are several varieties of these in abductee testimony. Mostly they are small, gray-skinned beings with large heads, black eyes, small slit mouths.
0: Brad Pitt and Angelina Jolie's daughter Zahara legally changed her name. She dropped the Pitt surname.
3: A court document submitted September 28th reads, after review of the case
4: Ross
3: file,
4: Coulthart,
3: the court
4: News
3: rules
4: Nation.
3: As follows.
4: Welcome to the other side of midnight.
5: G'day, Walter, and g'day, Midnight Misfits. Pleased to be here. So, very interesting spot I'm in, Walter. I'm actually on the road in Australia. Perfect. I'm on a place in southern Victoria where there is probably one of the greatest mysteries in UFO history is right in front of me. And I'm going to take you back 50 years. A young pilot called Frederick Valentich, 29th of October, 1978. He flies from Moorabbin Airport, a little regional airport in the middle of in Victoria in Australia. And he's planning to fly to King Island. And where I'm standing at the moment, I'm on a lookout looking towards a lighthouse on a place called Cape Otway across a stretch of water known as Bass Strait, which is the water that separates Tasmania, the island of Tasmania, from the mainland of Australia. And what happened that night, late at night, as Frederick was flying his little Cessna across this open stretch of water, is one of the greatest mysteries in UFO history anywhere in the world. And it's interesting, Walter, because it's coming up to 50 years, and I was only talking to Frederick's then-girlfriend just very recently, and she still lives with the of losing her partner and not knowing what happened to him. And as the audience will hear, the strong suggestion is that he was taken by a gigantic, non-human, alien craft of some kind, because there's audio recordings that the Australian government never released, but which have been leaked, which show that as he was flying across Bass Strait towards an island known as King Island, he suddenly reported to the Moorabbin air traffic controllers that there was a gigantic hovering craft above him in the sky. And at one stage, he said, it's huge, and it's not an aircraft. And then at the very end, you hear this kind of weird noise, almost a metallic scraping noise. And Frederick Valentich is never heard of ever again. And for 50 years, for half a century, it's been one of the biggest mysteries in Australia and indeed internationally. People have analyzed the audio tape and come up with explanations. The official story is, of course, that he supposedly flew his aircraft upside down and that the fuel, the gasoline, couldn't get to his engine and so he crashed into the sea. The only problem with that explanation is he would have absolutely known that he was flying upside down because the particular type of aircraft he was flying would not operate if he flew upside down. And what's more importantly, they were trying to suggest that the object that he was seeing was just the reflection of the ocean in the middle of the night. It's quite clear when you hear the audio, the very chilling audio of what he describes, that he saw a craft. And the interesting thing, I've spoken to witnesses. One of the things I'm down here to do is to speak to witnesses in the area who were there at the time, 50 years ago, who described seeing a gigantic craft out in the ocean where I'm standing right now. And it was actually caught on photographs. If your audience just Google Valentich, V-A-L-E-N-T-I-C-H, they will see a photograph of a craft that was inadvertently photographed by a tourist as they were standing on the very point that I'm standing on. Anyway, Fred Valentich's story is just part of the mystery I'm investigating down here at the moment in southern Victoria. Strange orbs in the night. And I'm talking to an organization of people with alleged psionic abilities who've decided to start taking the science of inviting UFOs, unidentified anomalous phenomena, seriously and to scientifically investigate it. And so they're a team of people who, whether they are right or wrong, they seem, and I've seen it for myself, they seem to have the ability to invite a phenomenon, whatever that phenomenon is. I'm not saying it's aliens, but it's certainly intelligent. Golden orbs that suddenly materialize in the sky, in the evening night sky, and appear to respond intelligently to what these people are asking. I've seen in one case, pulse up, please pulse up. And it pulses up. You see the light flash. Come back, come closer. And it does. It turns, changes course, and comes closer. I freely admit, Walter, I'm trying to be the skeptical journalist here. I'm trying to understand without falling into the credulity gap of falling down the rabbit hole of assuming it's something conscious and intelligent. But it's very, very hard not to. And it's really interesting because where we are right now is a UFO hotspot. It's probably the sightings hotspot for most of Australia. And there's been for years reports of anomalous objects in this area of Australia. And it's a genuine mystery. And the nice thing about it is 50 years on from Frederick Valentich's disappearance, there's now a group of people who've decided that we shouldn't put our head in the sands. It's time to start investigating. And so they're using detection systems, cameras, electromagnetic systems to detect radar, passive radar, active radar, Geiger counters, every possible sensor known to humankind is being deployed here to try and study a phenomenon that, my friend, I am seeing for myself. Whatever it is, there is something that is showing itself off the ocean here that is beautiful, golden orbs showing themselves to people. It's quite breathtaking, Walter, and I'd love one day to bring you the story of what exactly it is.
4: Ross Coulthart, Sydney, Australia, on the road exploring one of the greatest mysteries in the history of Australia, UFO history. You discussed the golden orbs before. You were on a beach. You were with some people who had the ability to attract them. You reported to us what they were doing, how they were doing. The golden orbs, approximately how big are they, Ross?
5: About the size of a house, Walter.
4: Whoa.
5: And in some cases, only sort of 400 or 500 feet away. And you know, it's funny. I think that it's got to be a drone or they must be an aircraft. And so we were watching, you know, just the other night and there was a light coming towards us and I was thinking, oh, this is aircraft, you know, that's the obvious explanation. And then it just changes course erratically, moves left, sideways, just in a shift, in the blink of an eye. It's not something that a normal aircraft can do, or even a drone. And the other thing about these, Walter, is they are absolutely silent. Yeah.
6: This is the How do we find you online, News Network.
7: I'm Gloria Chapa. The last American troops have left Iraq.
5: You'll
7: under an agreement
5: me, sir,
7: between Baghdad
5: at,
7: and Washington. The Pentagon says the U.S. and coalition partners have formally concluded Operation Inherent Resolve. They went on to say the U.S. will continue to provide training and intelligence support to Iraq and expect Iraqi security forces to lead the effort to keep ISIS remnants suppressed. In Ukraine, at least one person was killed and three others injured in Russia's latest missile and drone strike on Kyiv. The governor of the Ukrainian capital says there was also damage to infrastructure facilities in the region and to private houses, cars, and warehouses. The recent surge in Russian daytime attacks has led school officials at Ukraine's top university to order students to stay home and go to remote classes. Firefighters in rural communities are looking for ways to cut costs in the wake of sky-high diesel prices, which fuel their trucks. In western Washington, fire departments have been forced to freeze vehicle maintenance, put off equipment upgrades, and scale back driver training to pay for fuel. News Nation's Eric Wilkinson.
8: The economics of public safety, exhausting for local fire departments.
9: We can't cut the fuel costs. We're at the mercy of whatever fuel prices are. People are going to continue to need to call 911. We're going to need to be able to respond.
7: Reports that the White House is holding talks on a diesel export ban ahead of the midterms. The president is considering allowing sales of red-dyed diesel instead of an export ban. Red-dyed diesel is sold without federal highway taxes and is restricted for use to non-highway machinery like tractors, cranes, and other construction equipment. A controversial amusement park ride is closed for good after concerns about rider injuries.
10: Six Flags Magic Mountain in Southern California is retiring its famous X2 roller coaster amid lawsuits alleging serious brain injury caused by the ride. Six Flags recently settled a wrongful death lawsuit from the family of a 22-year-old man who died after riding the coaster in 2022, and three more lawsuits alleging traumatic brain injuries were filed last week. The ride's been closed since the evening of July 12th after two women who rode the coaster less than a week apart both needed to be taken to the hospital after they got off the ride. Bill Rakoff, Worldwide News Network.
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11: 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Instead, AI tech is letting hospitals effectively upcharge patients, diagnosing them with more medically complex conditions than they actually have.
7: More than 60% of hospital systems are now using AI. 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
14: Yes, that's me. Good morning. It is Wednesday, September 30th. Your forecast from the 77 WABC Weather Center. Just a beauty of a day on the way. Sun and clouds, high 74. Tonight, overnight, partly cloudy, low 65. And then it's going to feel a little bit like summer for 2 days. Not so much on Thursday. I mean, it's the humidity that comes in Thursday. The high 73, but we'll hit 80 on Friday. If you're walking out the door with us, it's 60 and clear in Islip out on Long Island. It's 58 and clear in Wyckoff over in New Jersey. And it's 62 and partly cloudy right outside our Midtown studios.
13: This is the Top 5 at 5.
14: It was a big night up in the Bronx. So how did that strap hanger get dragged to his death down below? This is rare. A woman is about to be put to death in Tennessee. A Newark woman screams for help. Nobody comes to her rescue. And P. Diddy living the life behind bars in New Jersey. All right, let's get into it at 5:03. What a night it was in the Bronx. Yankees shut out the Red Sox. 9-0. Game one of the best of three wild card series in the Bronx last night. Cam Schlittler earned the win after striking out 10 batters over 6.5 scoreless innings.
15: So, go out there and have dominant starts and put the team in a position to win, and that's kind of the most important thing. I thought a lot of guys today did a great job of that, and we're definitely heading in the right direction.
14: Yeah, it was a huge night for Ben Rice as well. Memorable. He led the way at the plate, going 4-for-5, solo homer, grand slam, 6 runs batted in.
16: I remember Cam going out there just being lights out, like he always is. I remember the atmosphere. It was just an awesome night. Great way to kick off the series. Seeing each guy like have success and carve out their own role, and definitely a tight-knit group, and we take pride in that.
14: Yeah, it was a fun night in the Bronx. Not for the Red Sox. Their manager, Chad Tracy, said he had a lot of confidence in Sonny Gray, their pitcher, going into last night, but it did not work out.
17: They've performed during the course of the season, so having him out there tomorrow, anytime he's out there, we feel good about it, but having him out there tomorrow, obviously the season's on the line for us, and he can handle that.
14: Yeah, and Yankee fans just a little bit unsure going into the series because Aaron Judge sidelined by that injury.
18: Oh, man, Yankees always got a chance of beating Boston. Like, who's going to say otherwise? Nobody but a Red Sox fan.
19: Absolutely, 100%.
20: I'm hopeful.
21: They could beat Boston. They could beat up Boston.
14: Yeah, well, they did. Judge is out for the series against Boston as he recovers from that calf injury. Game 2 tonight back up in the Bronx. They could finish off the Red Sox with a win. 5:05, a judge hitting the pause button on New York City's pied-à-terre tax after homeowners filed a lawsuit against City Hall. The lawsuit focuses on the city's rollout of that tax, as homeowners contend that City Hall did not do enough to determine who would have to pay the tax and instead put the onus on homeowners to figure out and fight back if they got one of these notices.
22: Sometimes city administrations screw up. This one's a whopper. And that's what a judge has now found.
14: Yeah, that's Randy Mastro, an attorney representing homeowners who sued. He also worked in the Mayor Adams administration. The ruling does not stop the pied-à-terre tax itself, which is already state law, by the way. But the lawsuit did not challenge the legality, but it does say that the decision has to slow this down. They have to figure out who exactly gets these notices. Some 17,000 were sent out to property owners where they had these second homes. The idea is to tax people with second homes here that have valued anywhere from $1 million to $5 million.
22: Approximately 7,000 of them, by the time we went to court, the city had either notified, including myself, don't owe the tax, or had fully completed applications for exemptions.
14: That's more from Mastro. So a judge yesterday ruled against the city, ordered officials just to restart the process, do a little more due diligence to get it right. The court says the city cannot put property owners on a list to make them prove that they're exempt. It's the other way around. The city has to figure out who has to pay this tax.
22: Do it over and do it right. Issuing notices only to persons that has determined owe the tax.
14: Yeah, so this is a big loss for City Hall. City Hall says they'll fight back. They are going to fight this ruling in court. In a moment, we'll head down to Washington, D.C., where President Trump was meeting with a bunch of high-tech leaders about AI, or what now they call super intelligence. We'll get into that story in just a moment. But first, 5:07, first check of traffic and transit on the 7s. Good morning, Joe Nolan.
23: Hey, good morning, Nolan. Good morning, everybody. Good morning. And again, as you travel out there out onto the hutch, though, it's not for this driver. If you travel northbound, coming up to Wilmont Road, unauthorized tractor-trailer, of course. Trucks don't belong on parkways in New York. Slammed into the overpass. And as a result of that, you have a mess. So as you travel northbound on the hutch at Wilmont Road,

0: the overpass, and as a result of that, you have a mess. So as you travel northbound on the Hutch at Wilmot Road, unauthorized trailer into the overpass there, and at least one lane going to be out of service. But again, the traffic is pretty light. If you're northbound on the Van Wyck, we're slow at Atlantic Avenue. The traffic is not light here. It is jammed up. Getting into Jamaica Avenue, overnight road work, that, you know, same drill as you have pretty much every day. Now, on the westbound side of the Staten Island Expressway coming into Richmond Avenue, there is an accident in the right lane. We might have still some late construction on the Belt Parkway on the eastbound side around the Verrazano. I'm going to check into that. And then on 287 in New Jersey on the southbound side coming down to exit 2, the overnight road work is there. There is one lane out of service. And mass transit at this point, everybody, the Long Island Railroad, Metro North, Jersey Transit, pretty much at this point on or close to schedule. But they do have planned Amtrak maintenance working on the overhead wires between Rahway and Metro Park on the Northeast Corridor and the North Jersey coastline. Now, this could cause some up to 20-minute delays. It should be done by Friday morning, but still just to allow a little extra time through Friday morning to get to and from the city on the corridor and the coastline. And this report is the service of Apple Bank, now with the highest annual percentage yield this year on any 6 to 12-month CD. 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I'm Joe Nolan with traffic on Talk Radio 77 WABC.
1: WABC News Time 5:09. Let's go down to D.C., where President Trump met with leaders in the high-tech industry after renaming artificial intelligence superintelligence. At least that's one of the notes that came out of this meeting where they were going to talk about AI. He met with tech company CEOs yesterday.
2: We're doing one thing. We're going to be signing a document today at about 5 o'clock, renaming artificial intelligence, because it's not artificial. We all agree on that.
1: Yeah, so this summit was called as fears grow among Americans and some of these tech CEOs over the rapid advancement of AI. Now, some say the AI industry needs some guardrails to protect the world.
2: We have a very big lead, and we're going to keep our lead. And it's a very positive thing. It's an amazing industry. There are those that say it's bigger than the Industrial Revolution.
1: Yeah, meanwhile, in San Francisco, you had activists demonstrating outside OpenAI's developer conference there, demanding the tech company cut ties with the White House.
3: From demanding more regulation for artificial intelligence,
4: decisions about it should be made by regular, everyday working people,
3: to calls for OpenAI to sever its ties with the federal government.
4: We want them to cancel their contracts immediately with the Pentagon. We want them to make it impossible for ICE and other institutions that are hurting our communities and our neighborhoods and our neighbors to use their technology for those purposes.
3: Protesters tried to make their voices heard in earshot of CEO Sam Altman. But President Trump, who initially seemed reluctant on establishing guardrails, appears to be listening. He just huddled with industry leaders, penned an executive order, and plans to name a czar in the coming days for what he calls super intelligence. Spencer Rain, Worldwide News Network.
1: WABC News Time 5:11. A flight that was bound for Israel overnight from the United Arab Emirates had to be diverted to Saudi Arabia. This was a frightening moment. It ends up, thankfully, it's nothing. But the pilots transmitted signals that there was something going on the flight. So this Boeing 737 plane transmitted this general emergency signal and asked for an emergency landing. And they had one in northwestern Saudi Arabia. Now, they don't believe this had anything to do with terror or hijacking. But what they do believe it was is there was a fight among the pilots in the cockpit. Now, none of this has been confirmed, but this is just what we're hearing from reports from overseas. But everybody on that flight, A-OK. They landed. They're all right. They're going to be put on another flight to Tel Aviv. 5:12. Let's bring it back home. The Supreme Court making it easier now to deport some immigrants to countries that are not their own.
5: On Tuesday, the High Court granted an emergency request from the Trump administration, blocking a lower court's ruling that had said such deportations are unlawful, saying the immigrants affected are not given a chance to raise concerns over safety risks before they're sent to countries to which they have no ties. In Tuesday's order, the Supreme Court said it would hear arguments on the case in December and then issue a definitive ruling. I'm Scott Carr.
1: Yeah, big day for the former Justice Department Special Counsel Jack Smith. He was on the hot seat testimony before the Senate Judiciary Committee there for like 4 or 5 hours. He filed 2 federal indictments against President Trump over his handling of classified documents and his attempts to

0: over the return of the 2020 election results. Now, Republicans accused Smith of weaponizing the DOJ when he was there and targeting the president for political reasons. Smith defending his actions during this hearing yesterday.
1: The special counsel's office followed Justice Department policy, observed legal requirements, and took actions based on the facts and the law. I made those decisions without regard to President Trump's political association, activities, beliefs, or candidacy in the 2024 presidential election.
0: Now, Republicans have long maintained that Smith used possibly illegal tactics while investigating President Trump's alleged efforts to challenge the results of the 2020 election. There was a lot of back and forth yesterday. One of them was with Senator John Kennedy and did a back and forth with Smith.
2: Any Democrats or just Republicans?
1: If President Trump had reached out to Democrats,
2: yeah, but
1: to
2: I'm just trying to get the facts. Were there any Democrats he sought their phone records? Just Republicans, right?
1: The toll records that we sought were relevant to the investigation.
0: Now, Democrats came to Smith's defense yesterday using previous testimony about the legal and factual basis for the criminal cases against then-candidate Donald Trump. 514, Democrats in Georgia mobilizing some volunteer teams now to staff polling sites ahead of the midterms. Correspondent Doug Richards says the push is attempting to answer threats from the White House to possibly send ICE or federal agents to election sites on Election Day.
3: Democrat Rua Roman will be on the ballot in Gwinnett. She worries that a possible federal presence here would suppress turnout, especially in Spanish-speaking areas where residents may already be nervous.
4: My concern about this kind of federal presence is that it will create that sense of intimidation. It will force people to have to feel like they have to choose between exercising their right to vote and then staying safe.
3: Some Republicans are not saying they want federal agents at polling sites, but we asked GOP Senate candidate Mike Collins about the idea.
5: You know, if that's something that they decide that they need to look at, then that's fine with me.
0: That's WABC's Doug Richards. Coming up, it was a long day. Yesterday was a long one for an American Idol contestant. We'll tell you why coming up in just a moment. But first, 5:15, let's head over to the 77 WABC Sports Desk. Good morning, Justin Ellick.
6: Good morning to you, Noam Layden. Start here in the Bronx, where I'm still getting the crust out of my eyes.
0: Yeah, you were up there last night, right?
6: Yeah, how about that? Yankees coming out big in the opener of that American League Wild Card Series. Man, it was it's a crazy atmosphere out there. It's, you know, they call it the jungle, and it really turns into just a mess of noise right when the postseason starts. You get off the subway, the 4 train pulling into 161st Street, and the energy is just palpable. People spilling out into the streets. Everybody very excited.
0: Now, I know you were with the regular folks sitting in the stands, right?
6: No.
0: Oh.
6: No.
0: Where were you?
6: No, come on, please. Down with the common folk, you mean?
0: Yeah. You were down there, had a hot dog and beer on one hand.
6: The peasantry, right.
0: Where were you again?
6: I was up in the courtesy of the great Randy Levine, team president.
0: Oh, the president.
6: Yeah, how about that? Right.
0: You were sitting in his box?
6: Yeah.
0: Who else was in there? Any famous people?
6: No, it was just me. Me and Randy, yeah.
0: Okay. Like, you know, I know sometimes he invites the Knicks, he'll invite, you know.
6: No, just me and him and Cashman. Me, him, and Cash. Yeah, chopping it up. Nice. No, Sid was there with his beautiful wife Danielle. His son Gabriel was there as well. He was nice enough to invite me. Chaz Palminteri was there.
0: Oh,
6: saw Chaz.
0: Okay.
6: Yeah, he was there having a good time. Robert Wool was there. He's coming on the program later on this morning.
0: Oh, okay. So there were some famous people in the
6: Yes, box. Without a doubt. But what a great game, man. Just a great atmosphere at the stadium. Everybody really excited for the Yankees. Hopefully a deep postseason run here, and they got things going in the right way last night. Big 9-0 victory. Cam Schlutler pitching another playoff gem against the Red Sox. Ben Rice also burning their hometown team with a late grand slam and 6 RBIs. The Yankees open this wild card series rematch with that 9-0 victory. Both Rice and Schlutler were raised among Red Sox fans in Massachusetts, went to college in New England before getting plucked by the Yankees out of Boston's backyard in baseball's amateur draft. Schlutler clearly that front runner for the AL Cy Young Award after leading the league with that 1.95 ERA, struck out 10 and walked 1 in 6 1/3 innings of brilliant work. Up next for the Yankees, Game 2 of this American League wildcard set tonight at 8 p.m. from the stadium. The lefty Max Fried set to start against Boston's Sonny Gray. Elsewhere around your wildcard action in the big leagues, the Braves beat the Phillies 5-3 in that National League wildcard series. Game 1 there, Atlanta leading 1-0. The White Sox jumped out to a 1-0 series lead over the Houston Astros, doubling them up 6-3 in that American League wildcard series game 1. And out in San Diego late last night, the Padres beat up on the Cubs 8-0, jump out 1-0 in that second and now wildcard series there. On the ice in Boston, the Rangers opened their regular season, got blamed 3-0 by the Bruins. Igor Shesterkin finished with 20 saves for New York. Rangers looking to make improvements following a slew of offseason roster moves to finish last in the Eastern Conference, missing the playoffs for the second straight year last year. Up next for the Rangers, they'll host Tampa Bay tomorrow night in their home opener. Islanders open their regular season tonight at 7:30 p.m. up in Toronto against the Maple Leafs, and then come tomorrow, the Devils will get going. They'll welcome in the Philadelphia Flyers. That is your Sports Noah, man. I'm Justin Ellick on 77 WABC.
0: Thank you very much, Justin. Time for traffic, transit. Here's Joe Nolan.
7: Best part about last night is both of those kids, the two stars, were from the Boston area. That was
0: great. Yes, right. That was he got to get back at his old neighborhood, essentially.
7: That's awesome. Yeah. That is just so cool. Yeah. Well, from the Apple Bank traffic desk, again, northbound on the Hutch at Wilmont Road, there you have that unauthorized tractor trailer. Hit the overpass there. It's still in the process of being cleared. It's quite the mess, so again, it's going to be there probably for a while. But like I said last time, there's hardly anybody up there on the Hutch this time, going northbound this time of the day. So you're in pretty good shape traffic-wise, but this thing's going to be there probably long enough to cause trouble. If you're on the Van Wyck northbound Atlantic Avenue, boy, what a mess coming into Jamaica Avenue. It is just absolutely jammed in, bumper to bumper. And again, this is because of the overnight road work. They should be getting that out of the way shortly, but it is a mess as you travel on the Staten Island Expressway westbound at Richmond Avenue. An accident that is in the right lane. And then out in New Jersey on 287, again, same kind of thing. There really isn't any traffic there yet, but they have overnight road work and one lane is out of service. And until they clear that, once the traffic starts to get there, it really does get backed up pretty badly. Now, coming inbound LIE Northern Southern, you're good. No problems up to the Cross Island. And New Jersey Transit Trains, Amtrak overhead wire maintenance between Rahway and Metro Park on the corridor and the coastline today and tomorrow. It should be done by the Friday morning rush hour, but again, up to 20-minute delays on all trains going through that area and Mass Transit at this point. Right now, though, they're on or close to schedule, and alternate side is in effect. 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
0: WABC News Time 520. Former American Idol contestant Caleb Flynn convicted yesterday of murdering his wife in an Ohio courtroom.
8: Caleb C. Flynn, count one, guilty of aggravated murder. Count two, murder, guilty. Verdict on count three, guilty. Four, murder, guilty. Five, guilty. Six, verdict, guilty of felonious assault. Count seven, guilty of tampering with evidence as charged in count...
0: Yeah, so Flynn found guilty of killing his wife, Ashley, in their Tip City, Ohio home that took place earlier this year. The prosecution said Flynn killed her because he wanted to be free to marry his mistress. Flynn had blamed the murder on an intruder. He closed his eyes, shook his head, moved side to side, and fought to maintain his composure as the judge read those guilty verdicts yesterday. The 40-year-old faces up to life in prison without the possibility of parole. A California couple set to appear in court later today after police say they killed their soon-to-be ex-son-in-law over the weekend.
9: Shili Chen and Shouyang Zhang are both 77 years old, and they've been behind bars since their arrest on Saturday. Now, witnesses have said the couple took turns firing multiple shots in the killing of 40-year-old Jonathan McKinsey, the head of engineering for New York Times Gaming, had been embroiled in a bitter divorce and custody battle with the suspect's daughter.
0: That's correspondent Nancy Liu. The couple faces first-degree murder. Conspiracy charges are being held without bail. Up to Boston, Massachusetts, Lindsay Clancy's lawyer now says there is no evidence that she admitted to killing her three children. Speaking in court, Clancy's lawyer, Kevin Reddington, criticized the investigation into the murders.
10: She was told what happened. She had no memory of what happened. The time frame does not matter.
0: Now, Clancy was back in court yesterday, first time since a mistrial declared in her case earlier this month. Her first trial ended this month with jurors deadlocked over her insanity defense. Now, her lawyers want the charges dismissed, arguing that another trial would violate her double jeopardy rights.
10: So I ask the court to hearken back to the evidence that was presented and ask yourself, where's the evidence that she did this? There was no investigation. It was not even a horrendous investigation. There was no investigation.
0: Next hearing in the case is set for November 2nd. A Tennessee woman is set today to become the first female executed in that state in over 200 years. Yesterday, she told jailers that she did not want that final special meal that many get before they're executed. The 50-year-old sentenced to death for the 1995 murder of a 19-year-old and later convicted of attempting to strangling an inmate to death with a shoestring. That took place in 2001. Now, death row inmates typically request a customized last meal prior to being put to death, and the Tennessee Department of Corrections confirming that Pike has not made that request. Her lawyers have argued that she suffered abuse during her childhood and asked that Tennessee's Governor Bill Lee, they asked him for clemency, but he refused that request earlier this week and said he would not intervene in the execution. So first time in 200 years, later today, she will likely be put to death unless there's some last minute thing that we just don't see. 524, there is that new ransom note in the Nancy Guthrie case that we heard about yesterday, apparently has been determined to be a fake. That's what Arizona authorities said yesterday. The sheriff's department did not reveal when this latest note was sent and who it was addressed to or the contents of that note. The apparently phony lead came as authorities are just desperate for a breakthrough after today's show host Savannah Guthrie's 84-year-old mom vanished back on February 1st from her Tucson home. 524, you never know when you commit a crime and you get away with it when you may be arrested. There was an arrest made in a nearly 30-year-old hit-and-run case in Des Moines, Iowa. And it's all thanks to a rerun of that TV show America's Most Wanted, which is not even on the air anymore, but the reruns are still. The 64-year-old Leslie Ruby was killed outside his home. This was September of 1997. His granddaughter says the grandmother witnessed the crash from inside the house on that day.
11: My grandma heard the crash and went outside because she was home. So she saw. I just never understand how someone can do that and leave and just live their life.
0: You know how America's Most Wanted lays out these stories, hoping that someone will drop a dime on the person that they're looking for. And sure enough, they haven't given us all the details yet, but investigators say that a tip led them to 28-year-old Gerardo Garcia Michelle. They say he was the driver of the car that hit Ruby all those years ago, and he left the state for New Jersey, of all places. A tip came in after this 1998 episode of America's Most Wanted aired again recently, and now they're working on extraditing him from New Jersey to Iowa so he can face trial. 526, a new ranking says the public university that gives the students the best return on their investment is Georgia Tech.
12: The Princeton Review is out with its annual list ranking the top 50 best value colleges. For the fourth year in a row, Georgia Tech took the top spot among public schools with a score of 95 out of 99. Schools are measured on financial aid offerings, overall college costs, and academic rating. Number two on the best value list is the University of Virginia. Number three, the University of North Carolina at Chapel Hill. I'm Tammy Trujillo.
0: The Senate yesterday passing a bill that could officially mark the end of the penny and change the nickel.
13: The Common Sense Act is now on the way to President Trump's desk for his signature. With it, the penny will continue to be out of production, although existing pennies remain legal tender. Paying with cash could become less confusing, as the new legislation would be permitted to round cash transactions to the nearest nickel, a practice some states and localities have laws prohibiting. And it allows the Treasury to come up with a cheaper nickel to produce, since it currently costs more than 13 cents to produce one. I'm at Mattinson.
0: Last Friday, so many music fans were disappointed when AC/DC had to cancel their show in the Meadowlands. Well, now they're going to reward fans who missed that show with some big-name artists that are going to show up at this one on Friday. We'll get into that in just a moment. For first 527, traffic, transit on the 7s. Here's Joe Nolan.
7: All right, Noam, and again on the Van Wyck Expressway, we have this every day from the Applebank Traffic Desk, the overnight road work, and every single day it's bad, and every single day I tell you about it, and it is still the same. It's travel northbound, getting up to Jamaica Avenue. That overnight road work, it's there. It's in the process of being cleared up, but boy, what a mess traveling northbound on the Van Wyck. On the westbound side of the Staten Island Expressway, we still have a lot of slow traffic as you start to come into Richmond Avenue. Now, there had been a collision there. That probably has been cleared by now, but still, nonetheless, as you have a little bit of slow traffic as you head through that area. Eastbound, we're good, getting up and onto the Verrazano, and then inbound on the Gowanus BQE, 65th Street up to the Brooklyn Bridge. We're rolling right along. No real major difficulties as you travel out into New Jersey, except on 287, right around exit 2, overnight road work there, one lane going to be out of service. And the big one right now is on the Hutch, northbound at Wilmont Road, an unauthorized tractor trailer slammed into the overpass there, and they're in the process of getting that all straightened out. And New Jersey Transit Trains, Amtrak overhead wire maintenance between Broadway and Metro Park on the corridor and the coastline. There could be up to 20-minute delays as they do that today, and Mass Transit, everybody else, on or close to schedule. 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I'm Joe Nolan with traffic on Talk Radio 77 WABC.
0: WABC News Time 529. Let's go down to Texas, where the Senate candidate, the Democrat, James Tallarico, he's pressing for a debate with Ken Paxton, saying he'll do it on Fox News if that's what it takes. Now, some Republican experts in Texas say this would be a great move by Ken Paxton to take Tallarico up on that offer.
14: It could be an opportunity for Paxton to unload on Tallarico. It's not like Tallarico is going to have any new news, any new attacks on Paxton. We've heard them all. We've processed them all. Obviously, the attacks are going to come back at Paxton, but we've all already heard all these attacks.
0: Yeah, that's a GOP strategist from Texas, Vinny Minchillo. Poll show Tallarico with a small lead over Paxton ahead of the November election. All right, here we go again. Team wins the championship and they get invited to the White House. Do they go? The latest is the Knicks. Will they visit Donald Trump, the president, at the White House?
15: The answer may depend on who you consider Knicks. In June, team owner James Dolan proclaimed on the radio that President Trump had invited the team and that the team said yes. While Dolan may go on Tuesday, Knicks head coach Mike Brown told reporters it'll be a group decision, one that hasn't been made yet. And he didn't say when the team would decide. They play in Washington in December. No NBA champion has visited the White House in either of Donald Trump's two terms. In New York, I'm Andrew Whitman.
0: All right, AC/DC's show last Friday in the Meadowlands had to be rescheduled because of the nor'easter that blew in. So fans going to be rewarded this Friday because the opening act is the Foo Fighters.
16: The rock band postponed last Friday night's concert at MetLife Stadium hours before showtime due to the incoming nor'easter. Foo Fighters will take the stage before AC/DC on October the 2nd. The show will now serve as the final date on AC/DC's North American Power Up Tour. I'm Mark Mayfield.
0: You know, everybody seems to be crazy about this whole Fat Bear Week. I have to be honest, I don't totally get it, but I know a lot of you do. So there is a new Fat Bear Week champion. Adult mare brown bears weigh over 1,000 pounds by the time they're ready to hibernate for the winter. And then at the end of the winter, I guess they pick this winner.
17: And even after fierce competition, a gentle giant rises to the top of the chunky pack. Backpack has been declared the heftiest bear in Alaska's Katmai National Park and Preserve. With more than 100,000 votes, the son of a former Fat Bear Week champion, Backpack is described as not showing much aggression toward his competitors, unlike most adult male bears. The contest started in 2014 as a way to inform the public about brown bears. Gloria Chapa, Worldwide News Network.
0: All right, Wall Street closed lower as bond yields climbed. WABC business reporter John Terrett has a look back to yesterday and a look ahead to today on the market.
18: Good morning. It was a bit of a risk-off day yesterday on Wall Street, though some of the markets were dipping into the green in the final hour. But at the end of the day, the Dow, NASDAQ, and S&P were all in the red. But the NASDAQ 100, not often quoted by me, did finish in the green. The reason stocks were down yesterday, bond yields were testing multi-year highs. In the case of the 30-year, the yield or the interest rate, you've got to go back to 2002 to find it so high. Also yesterday, consumer confidence declined in September. It was a bit disappointing. From the conference board in Midtown, people worried about oil and energy prices and inflation. Also yesterday, we had the first of this week's jobs data in. That was the JOLTS report, the openings for August, in this case, edging lower in what is still a no-hire, no-fire economy. President Trump, of course, held that AI summit at the White House yesterday. The great and the good of the AI industry were there. They had a big lunch. Afterwards, he came out and said they'd all agreed to sign a pact which will deal with safety when it comes to AI. The president said he had it in mind to put together a 10-person panel to oversee the industry. And in typical Trump style, he said, if it's not good, we'll nab them. The Wall Street Journal had an exclusive yesterday. It began reporting that Goldman Sachs, the big investment bank, is said to be considering John Waldron as its next CEO. He would take over from David Solomon, who's the current CEO. If it's true, Waldron is currently president and chief operating officer, and the question is, when might he take over? I should say the name John Waldron has been around for a very long time as a possible CEO. Very long time indeed. Alaska Airlines announced a major overhaul yesterday of its premium cabin service, from here on out to be known as Aurora. The stock was largely unchanged. The best performer in the S&P 500 yesterday, Carnival Cruise Line. Record quarterly sales, profits, boosted outlook, and bookings apparently the highest ever. And this despite the high price of crude oil. Gosh, people must be desperate to get away. The stock was up 13%. And shares of Fair Isaac. Now, you know this company. You do, because it's the one behind the FICO credit score. They fell about 27% yesterday after the government indicated it may no longer be the sole firm used to determine mortgage pricing. And so too today. Well, we get PCE, which is said to be still the Fed's preferred measure of looking at inflation. And after the closing bell, from Boise, Idaho, we get Micron, the chipmaker's earnings, and that could well move the markets tomorrow. John Terrett, 77 WABC News.
0: And at the closing bell, the Dow lost 131 points. S&P 500 fell 12. The Nasdaq lost 22 points. We're just getting started on this Wednesday morning. A whole lot more to get to as we work our way up, 6 o'clock hour, sit in friends in the morning. So how did that strap hanger get dragged to death down below? A Newark woman screams for help and nobody comes to her rescue. And P. Diddy, he is living the life behind bars in New Jersey. We'll get to those stories and more right after this.
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17: Big league fastballs are getting faster.
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26: Fastball velocity in Major League Baseball hit a record high for the sixth straight season, and batting averages remain near all-time lows in this era of pitching dominance. Four-seam fastballs averaged 94.8 miles an hour this year, according to MLB StatCast, up from 94.5 last season and 91.9 miles per hour when tracking started back in 2008. And in a sign the upward trend is likely to continue, pitchers 25 or younger as of June 30th averaged 95.9 miles per hour. Bill Rakoff, Worldwide News Network.
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0: Yes, that's me. Good morning. It is Wednesday, September 30th. Your forecast from the 77 WABC Weather Center. Just a beauty of a day on the way. Sun and clouds, high 74. Tonight, overnight, partly cloudy, low 65. And then we're going to see a humid day for Thursday, mostly cloudy, high 73. If you're walking out the door with us right now, so happy you are, 60 clear in Islip out on Long Island. It's 58 and clear in Wyckoff over in New Jersey. And it's 62 and partly cloudy right outside our Midtown studios. Time for traffic, transit. Here's Joe Nolan.
1: And again, good morning, Noam. Good morning, everybody. And we're starting out from the Apple Bank traffic desk with a new problem here on the Jersey Turnpike southbound. The off-ramp at 7A, there is a tractor-trailer fire. It's off on the shoulder. The guy was on the turnpike, obviously realized something was wrong, got off, pulled off to the side before the toll barrier on the turnpike at 7A. So that is on the southbound side. You're also looking at delays as you travel on the Van Wyck northbound and Atlantic Avenue. That overnight road work from there to Jamaica Avenue still causing some delays. Inbound on the expressway, not too bad. A little slow at the Cross Island, then again at the Queens Boulevard area. Inbound, go on to BQE Industry City on up to the Brooklyn Bridge. Now on the Hutch northbound, up at Wilmont Road, that unauthorized tractor trailer hit the overpass. It's in the process of being cleared again. That's on the northbound side, so we're in good shape there. And New Jersey Transit, Amtrak overhead maintenance between Rahway and Metro Park on the Carter and the Coastline, up to 20-minute delays there. And they've also canceled the train this morning already. The 6:30 out of Raritan due in Newark at 7:24. That one has been canceled. An alternate side is in effect. 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
0: WABC News Time 5:39. Just getting this into the newsroom. The NYPD telling us three men were stabbed overnight during a dispute over food. This is Lower East Side. Stabbing happened right near Delancey and Bowery about 1:30 this morning. Apparently, this guy approached a 26-year-old, began arguing with him over food before stabbing him in the stomach. Now, the 26-year-old friends tried to get involved. They were both stabbed as well. Not clear if the stabber is under arrest. Of course, as more details on this crime come into us, we'll pass them on to you. That was just an awful story that was coming out of Brooklyn on Monday. We're learning more about a 57-year-old man who was killed after becoming trapped in the doors of an A train. He was dragged to his death in this crowded subway station Monday evening in Bed-Stuy. Now, we know who he is now. The victim is Yao Ben. He was getting off the train at Utica Avenue when his bag became caught in the doors. And witnesses say he was dragged the length of seven train cars before he hit the wall at the end of the platform and then tumbled onto the tracks. Now, he was pronounced dead at the scene. Now, here's a high school student. She spoke to Channel 7. She was an eyewitness to this whole thing.
2: People screaming, like, on the platform, and I was like, what the hell is going on? His bag got caught in the door, and the train just kept moving, and I didn't see the man for a while until the train kept moving. It was like super traumatic, like hearing it and also like seeing the train continue to move, because I don't think the conductor noticed at all.
0: Now, what she and other witnesses say is they didn't understand why nobody saw what was going on when they could see right in front of them that this man was being dragged.
2: I think everyone was just like shocked, so no one really knew what to do. Conductors are supposed to look out and make sure that people aren't in this situation. That's the whole thing. They do a little thumbs up. That's what's supposed to happen, and that didn't happen. There was no one to turn to. And we know the police, like, they can come as quickly as they can, but, like, the train was already at Notion Avenue at that point. Like, what? Like, what help is that going to be?
0: Yeah, so the conductor of the train apparently telling the MTA that he was looking, did not see anybody being dragged. He has been removed from duty pending the outcome of an investigation. It is rare that these things happen. A 20-year-old man was killed in a similar way at the Columbus Circle Station. That was back in 2022. And a 51-year-old man was dragged to his death at the Kew Gardens Union Turnpike Station. That was back in 2016. 542, did you see this? Mayor Mamdani unveiling the first plan to combat anti-Semitic hate crimes across the city. He said the effort's part of a multi-million dollar initiative to combat Jewish hate crimes.
3: We hold a responsibility to sustain and protect our Jewish neighbors. A responsibility that belongs to each of us.
0: Yeah, he made this announcement in a video, as you can hear the music in the background. His honor says the city's investing about $6 million in grants for Jewish organizations, $1 million to boost security around synagogues. It comes less than a week after the mayor was slammed by Israeli Prime Minister Bibi Netanyahu for being anti-Semitic over some of the comments he's made over about Israel and the Jewish community over the years.
3: Anti-Semitism is real, and it is growing. Here in New York City, while our Jewish neighbors make up only 12% of the population, NYPD statistics show that anti-Semitic hate crimes account for more than half of all confirmed hate crimes. We are restarting the Interagency Security Infrastructure Working Group that was disbanded in 2024 so that city agencies from the NYPD to the Department of Transportation can work together to identify threats and protect Jewish New Yorkers before a hate crime occurs. Jewish New Yorkers should feel cherished and celebrated in the most Jewish city in America. That's why we are investing millions in Jewish cultural centers and nonprofits.
0: All right, so how is the Jewish community responding to all this? The Anti-Defamation League says that they were part of a listening tour where I guess City Hall was asking for some input on this. You might remember this. On his last day in office, Mayor Adams released the city's first annual report on the impacts of anti-Semitism, and there was this framework where they were going to define what anti-Semitism was. And they didn't do that here, and so the ADL is upset about that.
4: In a very comprehensive report, or what's touted to be a very comprehensive report, this is a glaring omission. The concern is that it will not encompass all forms of anti-Semitism. That's what we, as ADL, are calling him out on.
0: Yeah, that was the biggest complaint yesterday. 544, Governor Hochul says entry-level jobs disappearing in New York. And she's expressing concerns over AI, that AI is taking over many of these entry-level positions. She met with a newly formed commission yesterday that is examining the impact AI is having on the workforce across the city.
5: So it is trying to identify what the most at-risk professions are, where young people have been maybe educated going into them. We know that young people are anxious.
0: Now, the commission will give recommendations for new AI-related policies by the end of December.
5: We're looking at the best ways to train workers as their businesses adopt AI technology. And for current workers who need support, possibly retraining to ensure that they get that support.
0: Man, now if you talk to a lot of recently graduated college students, they'll tell you, yeah, the job market is terrible. In fact, the unemployment rate among recent college grads is really hi right now. In a moment, we'll head over to Newark, where a woman screamed for help and did not get any. We'll get to that in just a moment. First 545, let's head over to the 77 WABC Sports Desk, and here's Justin Ella.
6: 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We'll start out in the Bronx. Cam Schlittler pitched another playoff gem against the Boston Red Sox. Ben Rice also burned their hometown team with a late grand slam and six RBIs. The Yankees opened this wild card series rematch with a 9-0 victory last night. Rice homered twice, doubled, and finished with four hits to power the offense. Number 9 batter Austin Wells drove in two runs for New York, and 21-year-old rookie George Lombard Jr. had three hits in his season debut. Rice and Schlittler were both raised among Red Sox fans in Massachusetts, went to college in New England before getting plucked by the Yankees out of Boston's backyard in baseball's amateur draft. Schlittler, clear front-runner for the AL Cy Young Award after leading the league with a 1.95 ERA, struck out 10 and walked 1 6 1/3 innings. He allowed only two hits while throwing 117 pitches, 10 more than his previous career high and most by a Yankees postseason starter since Hall of Fame lefty CeCe Sabathia threw 121 in the 2012 AL Division Series against Baltimore. Up next for the Yankees, Game 2 of this American League Wild Card Series tonight at 8 p.m. from Yankee Stadium. The lefty Max Fried set to start against Boston's Sonny Gray. Elsewhere around the MLB postseason, the National League Wild Card Series between the Braves and Phillies saw the Braves over the Phillies yesterday, 5-3 in Game 1 there. Atlanta jumping out to a 1-0 lead. Final from Houston. So
0: was that in Philly or was that in Atlanta?
6: I was out in Atlanta.
0: Oh, okay.
6: That three-game set is in Atlanta. Phillies taking that last National League playoff spot in the last day of the season. Out in Houston, White Sox doubling up the Astros 6-3 in that other American League Wild Card Series. So the White Sox jump out to a 1-0 series lead there. And out in San Diego, the Padres beat up on the Cubs late last night, 8-0 in the second NL Wild Card Series there. Out in Boston on the ice, the Rangers open their season getting blanked 3-0 by the Bruins in their regular season opener. Igor Shesterkin finished with 20 saves for New York. Rangers looking to make big improvements following the slew of offseason roster moves. They finished last in the Eastern Conference, missing the playoffs last year for the second straight year. Up next for the Rangers, they'll host Tampa Bay tomorrow night in their home opener. Tonight, the Islanders get their regular season underway up north in Toronto against the Maple Leafs. 7:30 p.m. start there. And then tomorrow night, the Devils welcome in the Philadelphia Flyers to get their season underway. 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Justin Alex, 77, WABC.
0: Thank you very much, Justin. Time for traffic, transit. Here's Jill Nolan.
1: Well, from the Apple Bank traffic desk, again, if you're traveling out onto the Hutch northbound up at Wilmont Road, we still have that unauthorized tractor trailer. Again, this guy slammed into the overpass, and they're in the process of getting that out of the way. It shouldn't be too much longer, though, before it is. And if you're out onto the Van Wyck northbound, still delays coming up to Atlantic Avenue. Again, the overnight road work there, that should be cleared. Now, the other problem we have is down in central New Jersey, southbound on the turnpike getting off at 7A, there is a truck fire. It's off on the right shoulder. It is still in the process of being cleared up and out of the way. Rest of Jersey, though, looks to be in pretty good shape. We really don't have any major difficulties coming inbound, really not even minor difficulties coming inbound at the Hudson River crossings. The worst of it is coming inbound at the Holland Tunnel off of 109 off of the Skyway. You do have some delays there. Inbound going is BQE now very slow through Industry City and then sluggish getting up to the Brooklyn Bridge. If you're coming inbound on the LIE, we're heavy at Queens Boulevard and Mass Transit at this point. Again, Jersey Transit, those Amtrak overhead wire maintenance issues going on during the middle of the day, actually all day. Now, it's between Rahway and Metro Park on the corridor and the coastline. They're expecting up to 20-minute delays and the 6:30 out of Raritan, and they canceled that, and alternate side is in effect. 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
0: WABC News Time 549. This was hard to watch. A woman violently assaulted in Newark 2 weeks ago, and police are asking for the public's help identifying this man that's seen in surveillance video. It is doorbell camera footage that they have sent out, hoping somebody recognizes this guy who, for they can't figure out why, he beat up this woman who he had followed home. Now, this is what the doorbell camera video sounded like. You could hear this woman just screaming for help in her neighborhood. And that, by the way, it's worse to watch. According to police, the attack happened. This was a Friday, September 18th, about 1:30 in the morning. The police chief says the victim was not robbed.
7: Nothing was taken from her, so she wasn't robbed. She was just assaulted, and then he ran away.
8: We did have a young lady who exited the bus, was walking down Leslie Street, and the individual male suspect approached her over by Shaw Avenue and walked her down the alley and assaulted her.
0: And he just punches her over and over again, and you can see this woman, she fights back, and thank God she did, because I think that's the reason she survived the attack.
8: It's powerful. The scream, it's real. So it's happening, and I think that she was in pure fear for her life, and she did what she had to do in that moment to survive that attack.
0: Now, here's the most upsetting part of this story. Not bad enough that this woman was beaten for no reason, but neighbors, apparently, at least police are telling us, that they know that neighbors heard this crime taking place. And no, they didn't leave their homes, and no, they did not call 911.
7: To that person, I'm just saying, it could be your mother, it could be your sister, it could be your child.
9: I'm still wondering how I didn't hear that, because usually I can hear everything out my bedroom window.
0: Yeah, well, shame on the people who did hear it and didn't do anything about it. That's crazy. Now, the assault on this woman has left women in this neighborhood feeling very nervous, and who can blame them?
9: I'm hypervigilant more than I used to be. So that means if I have to keep a pocket knife on me or something like pepper spray, is definitely happening.
0: Yeah, how do you not call 911? 552, we go from Newark over to Hudson County, also in New Jersey, where there's a lawsuit launched now against a local heliport. Now, I have to tell you, for full transparency, I'm very well aware of this story because I live in this neighborhood and we have helicopters buzzing our house what feels like 24 hours a day, and I can't even tell you how annoying it is. The noise continues to be an issue, so now there's this lawsuit against this heliport in Kearney telling them that, you know, you ought to fly higher or in a different way, not over our neighborhoods.
10: They're flying low, and, like, are they going to crash? Are they going to hit something? Like, is something going to fall out of them? It's actually kind of scary.
11: Our peace in our homes is nowhere to be found.
0: Yeah, sometimes it is so loud, I'll be in my backyard. I'm in the middle of a conversation with somebody, and they can't hear me, and I can't hear them.
11: You don't know what it's like until you've had day after day after day of low-flying helicopters, and that maternal anxiety of what if that thing falls over your head.
0: Well, and they have fallen into the Hudson. These are tourist flights. These are people who get on these tourist flights. They want to fly the skyline, see the New York City skyline. But in the process, they're buzzing our houses all the time.
12: Finally, we have taken this quality of life safety issue to a higher level.
13: Shut it down. Shut it down. And that's what we got
0: to
13: do.
0: Yeah. Activists have been looking to ban tourist helicopter rides for years. And you'll remember that fatal 2025 tourist helicopter crash in the Hudson. By the way, I was one of the first people on the scene of that one. You think that would be proof that there needs to be new regulations, but there really hasn't been any since then. 553, inside the walls of the Fort Dix Federal Prison in New Jersey, no one is living quite like inmate 37452054. And you're like, well, who the hell's that? That is Sean Combs, P. Diddy. NBC News reports that there are men who cook for him, men who clean for him. There are men who make his bed and do his laundry. There's even a man who gives him Chinese-style massages. I mean, this is a better life than we're living outside that prison. This is how Sean Diddy Combs has been living in prison. This according to four men who have spent time in the same institution as the disgraced hip-hop mogul. The story also drawn in part from photos and videos that were taken inside the prison and reviewed, and they include footage of Combs appearing to use a phone, which is against the rules. He's not supposed to have a phone. Now, the 56-year-old is serving a 50-month sentence for prostitution-related offenses, but he's still living this privileged life that he was living on the outside. More from correspondent Chloe Mayhaus.
14: They also cook him special meals like these, from pizza to onion rings. Those sources say the money flows from people outside prison to the commissary accounts of those inmates performing the services. Multiple sources said Diddy has used contraband cell phones to scroll Instagram. One source pointing NBC News to an Instagram account that Combs uses with no profile picture.
0: Now, a spokesman for Combs downplaying the details of his prison life, saying this is all nonsense. A Bureau of Prison spokesperson, though, says the agency will not comment on a particular inmate's conditions due to privacy and safety reasons, but they didn't downplay or say for sure that P. Diddy wasn't living the life behind bars as he waits to be released. 555 will end with a story out on Long Island. For weeks, the bright flashing lights of police cruisers have shattered the peace outside a Brentwood, Long Island home at all hours of the day and the night. But the homeowners inside, they have not committed a crime. They are victims of swatting. Jennifer Moritz and her wife, talking to News 12, they say they've lived in this neighborhood for about 6 months. And they say police have shown up at their door 15 times since September 12th for emergency calls that they never made. The swatting incidents.
15: It happens anything from 1 to 3 times a day, usually in the afternoon, but sometimes in the morning just to mix things up.
0: Now, of course, they have no idea who's behind this. Is it somebody in the neighborhood? Is it somebody overseas? You just don't know with these swatting incidents. The terror began back on September 12th. Here's some body cam footage of the police showing up at their house recently.
16: Have you gotten a lot of prank calls here recently?
17: Yes, this is number 9.
0: Yeah, so each time they have to send police away, but of course police have to do the job when some sort of emergency is called into them at the house. They have to show up. So now they're trying to figure out who's behind this. They want to know if the police are investigating this.
15: That to me is really scary because it's like, what do you mean? Like, I can't solve this. No. I can only do so much. I can't do anything.
0: Well, it's hard to, I mean, if it's somebody in the neighborhood, wow, what a jerk. So far, nobody has any information on this. In fact, Suffolk County Police asking for help trying to solve this thing. 557, traffic, transit on the 7s. Here's Joe Nolan.
1: Well, from the Apple Bank traffic desk, Noam, again on the Van Wyck northbound, still a lot of heavy traffic as you start to get up towards Jamaica Avenue. And again, this is because of that overnight road work, which just about be out of the way. But still, a lot of heavy traffic, and it stays that way pretty much all day long once it gets going. Now, we do have a truck fire. This is on the turnpike southbound, getting off at 7A. There's a truck fire. It's off on the right shoulder. A lot of equipment involved with this. So, again, you got to go get around this thing. And it is a little bit of a challenge. So, again, as you travel southbound on the turnpike getting off at 7A, there is a little bit of a delay. Now, if you're coming inbound from Long Island, we're looking pretty good. We have a good ride on the Long Island Expressway heading westbound, a little slow at the Cross Island. Then again at Queens Boulevard, a little slow traffic up and down the Cross Island in spots. We're slow at Hempstead Lake on the southern. If you're inbound on the Gowanus BQE, usual stuff coming away from 65th Street. Then again, getting up towards the Brooklyn Bridge. Inbound at George now, about a 10 to 15 minute delay, about the same at the Lincoln and Holland tunnels. At New Jersey Transit again, Amtrak overhead wire maintenance between Rahway and Metro Park on the corridor and the coastline. As a result of that, you could have up to 20-minute delays. And the 6:30 train out of Raritan due in Newark at 7:24, that train was canceled. And alternate side of the street parking rules and regulations are in effect. 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
0: Wanted to give you an update on a breaking story we told you about 20 minutes ago. It was a flight that was going from Dubai to Tel Aviv this morning that had to land in Saudi Arabia. They sent fighter jets in fear that there was some sort of hijacking on this plane after they got word something was going on in the flight. Well, now we're hearing from passengers, and they say it was a fight between the pilot and the co-pilot, and maybe one of them was stabbed. Passengers had to subdue one of the people who was in the cockpit. The plane landed safely at an airport in Saudi Arabia. And, of course, as more information comes on this weird incident, we'll pass it on to you. All right, let's find out now what's happening on the hump day edition of Sid and Friends in the Morning from Justin Alec.
6: 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Sydney Rosenberg out at Electronics Expo off Route 17 out in Paramus, New Jersey. So you get Sid a little bit of ways away, but it'll sound like he's right here with you this morning. As always, in the way of guests, we'll talk to Rich Lowry, our great buddy over at the National Review. He'll be with us right around 7 a.m. John Coyle will be on the program here in the 7 a.m. hour as well. Randy Mastro, big win for the attorney yesterday in the pied-à-terre tax, the judge striking down the rollout of that Mamdani tax, the second home tax there, if you will. Peter King, the great former congressman, he's with us every Wednesday morning as well. He'll be back with us this morning. Bill O'Reilly, usually with us on Thursday mornings, but Bill is traveling tomorrow, so he'll be delivering his weekly discussion with Sid on a Wednesday morning this week. And in the 9 a.m. hour, one of the attendees last night, which I mentioned earlier, Noam Layden, Robert Wool, the great actor, he'll be dialing in the 9 a.m. hour, talk about the great festivities last night at Yankee Stadium, what he's up to these days. That's all coming up. Sid and Friends in the Morning on a hump day. Noam Layden coming at you in just a few short moments.
0: I can't wait. We are out of here on this Wednesday morning. We'll do it all over again tomorrow morning, 5 a.m., but don't go anywhere now. Nope. Sid and Friends in the Morning. We are up next.

0: Sometimes entertaining, sometimes serious, always compelling. This is Talk Radio 77 WABC. Here's what Anthony Cumia whipped out Sunday night at 8.
1: Speaking about Hochul, she also said she will not cooperate with ICE. Will not cooperate with ICE. And all her constituents, all the liberals, the communists, they all applaud that, that she will not cooperate with ICE. Do you understand that that means you are not safe? You are less safe in New York State because of that policy. She would rather have on the streets with you, the law-abiding, tax-paying, nice people of New York State. And they applaud her for this. And she yells it like it's the greatest thing she can possibly do for the state of New York.
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3: I'm Michael Wallace. President Trump and several tech industry leaders have signed a new accord, pledging to have the industry police itself when it comes to AI development. They agreed to conduct internal and external reviews. Meta CEO Mark Zuckerberg.
4: I think these are good steps forward. The idea isn't that this is the only thing that we will ever do. It is that this is a start and an accord that the whole industry could come to.
3: Some AI industry leaders have warned the technology is advancing too quickly. President Trump has said he's more concerned about the U.S. beating China in the AI race. Protesters demonstrated outside OpenAI's developer conference in San Francisco.
5: From demanding more regulation for artificial intelligence,
6: decisions about it should be made by regular, everyday working people,
5: to calls for OpenAI to sever its ties with the federal government.
6: We want them to cancel their contracts immediately with the Pentagon. We want them to make it impossible for ICE and other institutions that are hurting our communities and our neighborhoods and our neighbors to use their technology for those purposes.
5: Protesters tried to make their voices heard in earshot of CEO Sam Altman. But President Trump, who initially seemed reluctant on establishing guardrails, appears to be listening. He just huddled with industry leaders, penned an executive order, and plans to name a czar in the coming days for what he calls superintelligence. Spencer Rain, Worldwide News Network.
3: The Venezuelan national who was shot by an ICE officer in Austin, Texas earlier this month has been charged with assaulting a federal officer and resisting arrest. Wilbur Rafael Garces Perez made a court appearance yesterday. More from News Nation's Brianna Hollis.
7: The charges appear to primarily stem from the agent's claim that Garces Perez hit an agent with his car as he drove off from the original traffic stop. Investigators say Garces Perez's side mirror hit an agent in the torso. From here, a, quote, high-speed chase reportedly ensued, with the agent's, quote, emergency lights and sirens activated. About a mile away from the shopping center, one of the agents says, quote, Garces had attempted to strike him with his car, and he fired his pistol. The ICE agents aren't named in the complaint, only referred to by their initials.
3: The Pentagon says Defense Secretary Pete Hegseth will announce more cuts to the numbers of generals and admirals in the military during his second annual State of the Force address today at the Marine Corps Base Quantico in Virginia. He'll call for a 20% reduction in flag and general officer positions by January. Hegseth and President Trump have already fired more than two dozen military leaders since Trump took office last year. The Pentagon announced this morning it has completed the withdrawal of all American troops from Iraq after fighting ISIS for 12 years. The last troops left an airbase in northern Iraq under a deal between Baghdad and Washington. Dow futures up 80 this morning. NASDAQ futures down 3. This is the Worldwide News Network.
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9: Congratulations, especially to Sid Rosenberg on his induction to the New York State Broadcasters Hall of Fame. I can't believe he didn't make it years ago. Today, Sid forever joins a roll call of some of the greatest legends in the history of New York broadcasting and talk radio. The best in the business, and he's the best in the business. Over many years, Sid has distinguished himself as one of the most authentic and recognizable voices in American airwaves, and he's built a smart, loyal, gigantic audience, and I happen to be one of those people in the audience. And I had for a long time, long before I became president.
2: Mayor Mamdani's pied-à-terre tax is dealt a major setback after a judge ruled the city bungled the rollout. Political reporter Marcia Kramer has the new developments.
10: It's back to the drawing board for Mayor Mamdani, who will now have to draw up a new plan to collect his so-called pied-à-terre tax on the second homes of rich people valued at over $5 million and co-ops and condos valued at over $1 million.
11: It confirms what we've been saying all along, which is that the Mamdani administration massively screwed up the rollout of this pied-à-terre tax and requires a do-over.
10: Attorney Randy Mastro, who filed the suit, says the way the city did it, listing 900,000 people on a list of people who could be subjected to the tax and sending letters to 17,000 others, unfairly puts the burden of proof on homeowners to establish they are full-time city residents. Judge Wayne Ozzie agreed, saying, quote, "No crime is involved here, but homeowners are being substantially harmed and penalized needlessly by the city's method of implementing the tax law." A spokesperson for Governor Hochul, who promised a tax to help the city, said, quote, "Governor Hochul believes some of the wealthiest people in the world and the powerful interest groups fighting on their behalf can afford to help pay for the police officers, trash pickup, and snow removal that keep New York City running. The governor was proud to sign this legislation, and the state will defend it in court." A spokesman for the mayor said, quote, "The pied-à-terre surcharge is about a basic principle of fairness. If you can afford a luxury second home in New York City, you can afford to pay your fair share for the schools, streets, and parks that make this city work."
2: Marcia, as this legal fight continues and works its way through the courts, what does this actually mean then for the city's ability to actually collect this tax?
10: Well, Christine, you know, it's a little complicated. The city invoked a stay of the judge's ruling, which means the tax will still appear on tax bills and have to be paid on January 1st. But the suit against the botched rollout continues and will still have to be litigated. And as the governor

0: suit against the botched rollout continues and will still have to be litigated. And as the governor's spokesperson said, the state intends to defend the tax in court. The city argues that the rollout has not harmed the owners of second homes in any meaningful way.
1: Okay.
0: To be continued.
1: Meaningful way. Okay. Thank you, Marcia.
2: With crimes against Jewish New Yorkers on the rise, Mayor Mamdani unveiled what he's calling a new plan to combat anti-Semitism.
1: But critics say that it's his rhetoric that has helped create a hostile environment for Jews. Political reporter Marcia Kramer has the story.
3: It began, as it often does, with a self-released video in which Mayor Mamdani expressed his support for the nearly 1 million Jewish New Yorkers who live here.
4: Jewish New Yorkers should feel cherished and celebrated in the most Jewish city in America.
3: And he unveiled a plan for combating the troubling rise in anti-Semitism. Anti-Semitic hate crimes have increased 8% so far this year, making up 53.9% of all hate crimes, even though Jews are only 10% of the population. The plan included $1 million for increased security at synagogues and Jewish organizations, $6.4 million for grants to Jewish groups, many of whom support him, to focus on hate crime prevention, a move to have more public school students visit the Holocaust Museum, a program proposed and funded by Council Speaker Julie Menon last March, and funds for a Holocaust memorial in Queens and a Center for Jewish Culture in Brooklyn. The announcement coming after Israeli Prime Minister Benjamin Netanyahu took him to task.
5: Since you were elected mayor of this city, many Jews no longer feel safe in New York.
3: The mayor's announcement also included praise from a long list of his supporters, many of whom have joined him in attacking Israel's response to the October 7th massacre, saying it was genocide in Gaza. The mayor's anti-Semitism report shows a mayor listening and responding to our concerns, said Jamie Barron, CEO of Bend the Ark, which endorsed Mamdani's campaign for mayor.
6: The administration is taking steps in the right direction. I think we should applaud that, but also find, you know, how we can continue to make sure that everyone in the state and in the city feels safe. No one should feel under threat or intimidated because of their faith.
3: But a joint statement by the UJA Federation, the Jewish Community Relations Council, and a New York Board of Rabbis blamed the mayor for fanning the flames of Jew hatred, saying Mamdani's plan, quote, fails to address a central issue that the mayor himself has perpetuated. Rhetoric that demonizes and delegitimizes Israel inevitably leads to the targeting of Jewish New Yorkers.
7: This is an administration that has not been reflective on the issue, has not looked in the mirror and said, okay, there's a serious problem and maybe we're part of it. And if they don't do that, nothing's going to change. In fact, I think that the mayor's remarks this past summer have really caused enormous harm to the Jewish community.
0: Now, in his video remarks, the mayor praised the contributions of Jews, naming Leonard Bernstein, Katz's Deli, and Kleinfeld Bridal. Council Speaker Julie Menon, who proposed and passed a 5-point plan to combat anti-Semitism in March, said combating Jew hatred is, quote, an urgent and substantial challenge for all of our city government. Former Mayor Eric Adams established the first office to combat anti-Semitism last May.
2: President Trump says there's no need for the government to add restrictions on AI. The president met with AI executives at the White House, and Nancy Cordes reports on what was discussed.
8: These are the most brilliant people in the world.
9: In an extraordinary meeting at the White House, many of the nation's most powerful AI leaders urged President Trump to let them police themselves. He agreed.
8: There's a belief that there should be tremendous self-regulation.
9: Surrounding Trump were the heads of Meta, Google, NVIDIA, SpaceX, Amazon, and OpenAI. Just this week, OpenAI announced it is pausing the release of its newest AI model over safety concerns. Reuters reported that Anthropic, whose CEO was there today too, plans to caution potential investors that AI could pose, quote, catastrophic or existential risks to humanity. Alex Karp is the CEO of Palantir.
10: Well,
11: do you think the president's mind was changed in any way when it comes to the dangers associated with AI?
10: Don't you think you should ask the president? Yeah, how would I know that?
9: The data center controversy came up, too, with Trump urging the CEOs to build goodwill by supplying more electricity and school funding to local communities.
8: The people in those areas that we discussed this at length today, they're going to greatly benefit financially.
12: Mr. President, do you want this administration
9: when they're building these data centers?
8: Yeah, I think I want them to be in the right location within a community.
9: There are
1: tech executives who support more government guardrails for AI, but they help.

0: back here at the White House, at least when the cameras were on.
1: Judge not on the roster for this round. That doesn't say anything about future rounds. This to right field is a base hit. Abreu can really throw. He loads up and fires. It's offline. And the Yankees have taken the first lead in this series. 1-1. Charged up straight away. Rafaela back. It's gone! Line drive right field. A misplaced fastball. And the Yankees add on. He hammers this ball right center field. It is a slam.
2: What a night for Ben Rice. Six RBIs, four hits tonight, two homers, a single, and a double.

0: All right, little Guns N' Roses, you got us going on this hump day Wednesday morning. Yankee Stadium last night was the place to be. I was there, and so was Justin. Got our tickets late, but thanks to Andy Levine, me and my beautiful wife Danielle, my son Gabriel, and Justin, all in the Bronx last night. I got no sleep. I got home from Yankee Stadium about midnight, and this morning I'm not even in New York City. I'm in Paramus, New Jersey. So I got about 2 hours sleep, but we're ready to rock and roll, as we usually are, on this Wednesday morning. And what a star-studded cast in Suite 45 at Yankee Stadium last night. Andy Levine's suite. Obviously, I just mentioned me, my family, and Justin, but you had Chaz Palminteri from A Bronx Tale. He was there with his son, also a great actor, Dante. That was fun to see those guys last night. You had Robert Wall. You guys remember that great show, Arliss, on HBO, the sports agent. He was also a Newbom Turk in Hollywood Nights. He was there last night. In fact, he'll join me coming up later on today. Very few people that I've met in my life, in my almost 60 years on earth. That includes Christopher Mad Dog Russo. That includes Bob Costas. That includes Peter Gammons. Very few people know more about baseball than Robert Wall. Maybe Kevin Costner, but Walt will join us coming up at about 9:40 this morning. We got a loaded show. We got six guests coming your way this morning, and the Yankees were the big story in the city yesterday sports-wise. All four wild card games took place yesterday, and three of the four home teams won. Yankees won easily behind another great outing from the best pitcher in baseball, Cam Schlittler. Ben Rice had a huge night, hit two home runs, including a grand slam. And the Yankees made easy work of the Red Sox, winning 9-0. Also winners at home last night, the Padres. This one was late. They also shut out the Cubs, 8-0. Earlier in the day, Austin Riley with a monstrous 2-out, 3-1 home run in the bottom of the eighth, lifting the Braves over the Phillies, 5-3. And the only home team that lost yesterday was the Astros. They lost to the Chicago White Sox. So the Astros are facing elimination today at home in Houston, while the Yankees, the Padres, and the Braves have a chance to move on to second-round action with home wins later on today. So the baseball playoffs are rolling after just one day of action yesterday afternoon. But the biggest story in the city, bigger than the baseball, is this lying, thieving anti-Semite that parades around town like he cares. This loser, lowlife, Mayor Mamdani, just a huge piece of garbage. And he's not fooling me. You know, I just watched that video yesterday, and he's got this combat anti-Semitism force. What a load of nonsense. You know those stories, guys? Guy shows up. He starts a fire. He leaves the scene. And then he comes back like an hour later. Oh, look at this, there's a fire. And then he puts the fire out, and he wants to be a hero. He wants to be deemed a hero. He started the fire, but he came back an hour later, and he put the fire out, and he wants to be perceived as a hero. That's the mayor. He started this fire. His rhetoric, what he says day after day after day about the Jews, about Bibi Netanyahu, about Israel. He's the criminal here. And now yesterday he's got some stupid plan. He never even defined anti-Semitism yesterday. I mean, don't forget, first day on the job, he signed an executive order which basically redefined anti-Semitism where there's no definition. So I care that he's got some cockamamie $7 million plan yesterday? The man that cares about the Jewish people? It's nonsense. The ADL even came out, and they criticized the whole deal. And here's how I know anti-Semitism combat by Mamdani is one big joke. Marsha Kramer, you got to be smarter, sweetheart. You want to interview the mayor? Ask him tough questions. Nonsense. Morgan Mackay, ask him tough questions. Katie Honan, ask him tough questions. Melissa Russo, NBC, what a joke. A complete joke. Ask this guy tough questions. Here's how I know this whole thing is one big sham. Noam, you want to take a guess how?
1: I don't know. I mean, there's
0: well,
1: I can come
0: what
1: up
0: community
1: with a lot of reasons.
0: Do I always hammer? What Jewish community do I always hammer for being in bed, money deals, obviously, with Mayor Mamdani?
1: The Orthodox community, or I should say the people don't like this phrase, but the ultra-Orthodox community.
0: The Satmars.
1: Yeah.
0: Not the Orthodox. The Orthodox are fine. They're MAGA people. They're Republicans. They love Trump, specifically the Satmars. And what two rabbis specifically? Rabbi Teitelbaum, he should be in jail. And Rabbi Moshe Indig, he should be in jail. How about that, Noam?
1: That's big.
0: Yeah, so here's what Indig tweeted yesterday. This is how you know this whole deal is nonsense. He goes, this is what leadership looks like. City Hall released a comprehensive municipal plan to combat anti-Semitism. I mean, did he even see this? He goes on to say Mayor Mamdani promised to combat anti-Semitism, and he delivered. He delivered? So have the numbers for hate crimes now gone down in one day? Have we seen this?
1: No.
0: No. So how did the mayor deliver? What did he do? He stood up there, made some stupid speech, spent a couple of $1 million, and promised to protect Jewish New Yorkers. What did he really do that he delivered yesterday?
1: Well, we won't know until this
0: right.
1: is in place if he's
0: That's
1: really
0: right.
1: delivered.
0: And the truth is, it's going to do nothing. Eric Adams tried this nonsense. Nothing improved. Mayor Mamdani yesterday, nothing's going to improve. But already, Rabbi Indig in the Satmar community is congratulating Mamdani because he delivered. He goes, thank you, New York City Mayor, Director and Deputy Director Office to Combat Anti-Semitism. This other lady, she's a joke, Felicia Wisdom, you know her, Noam. And Josh Binderman, who's that, Noam?
1: I don't know who that is.
0: All right, well, clearly Indig knows these people. We don't even know who they are because he's on the inside. So I know you played something from the ADL earlier today. Who else commented on this complete farce that the mayor is trying to pull the wool over all New Yorkers' eyes yesterday?
1: Well, that was the biggest organization that I heard from anyway. I mean, there may have been others that I missed that have weighed in, but I think people were taking a step back just to look at the whole thing because there was a lot in there and then decide what comment they were going to make.
0: So what do you think of it?
1: Well, I think I probably see it like a lot of other New Yorkers would see it, is that first of all, the timing of it. Why all of a sudden now, after we had this week with the UN General Assembly where you were on the attack against Bibi Netanyahu. There were a lot of people who would suggest in the city that the reason that there's been this huge uptick in anti-Semitic attacks is because of the mayor. And there was no comment about that at all. I mean, if he had really wanted to make inroads with the Jewish community, he may have started with, let's talk about my wife and some of the comments she made and the things that she liked on Twitter.
0: Right.
1: Okay, let's talk about the fact that I know you Jewish New Yorkers believe I am the reason, or at least part of the reason, there's been an uptick in anti-Semitic attacks because of the comments I've made about Israel. If he had said all those things ahead of time and then laid this out, maybe people would have said, okay, let me take a look at it. At least he's acknowledging that he's made some mistakes. He's a young guy. He's new at this. And he's saying, I want to do something right. But now you start to say, well, what is this all about? Why is it coming now? Clearly, obviously, he wants to score political points. But why today? Why yesterday? And why after the UN General Assembly? What was about yesterday that was the reason they decided to do it?
0: Yeah, almost a week since he once again described Bibi as genocidal, described Bibi as a war criminal, wanted to put Bibi in jail. None of these things are true, none of them. It doesn't stop people from talking about it. When Timmy Bacciola interviewed me when I was leaving the UN last week, where I watched my friend Bibi speak live, he said, you know, Sid, he goes, you're always saying that Jewish people are really angry with Mamdani, he goes, but there's a lot of Jewish people that voted for Mamdani. There's a lot of Jewish people that support Mamdani. I said, yeah, there are. Yeah, they're fake Jews. Just like we know about the fake news, now you got fake Jews. Same thing. These are people that don't care about Israel. They don't care. You know, they barely care about their religion. They're involved in all kinds of money deals with the city. So, yes, there is a minor percentage of Jewish people, maybe somewhere in the 20s, that voted for this creep, like these Satmar people. And then you get other folks that do defend him publicly that are Jewish. But I think you'd agree, Noam, that is not the majority of Jewish people in New York City. They're like me. They hate this mother effer.
1: And what is it with this mayor and these videos, right? So yesterday's announcement came in this video that had this music in the background.
0: I know.
1: It's
0: what
1: just
0: was that
1: so
0: music?
1: Strange.
0: And I
1: then
0: know.
1: You remember he did that initially with Bibi Netanyahu as well when he went after him over the summer.
0: He had tradition playing in the background. But people think he's a genius with that. They actually give him credit for winning the mayoral race because of what he does
1: on
0: these
1: TikTok
0: videos.
1: Yeah, but this one, just it's weird. And that one with Bibi Netanyahu, where it was the video was kind of dark. It was dark, a little darkly set, and there was weird music in the background. How about just holding a press conference and taking questions from the press, lay out what you're going to do, and let people ask you about it? But it's just odd.
0: It is odd. And he's a liar. The bottom line is the mayor of New York City is a raging anti-Semite. He doesn't care even a little about the Jewish people. He can come up with all the task forces and all the press conferences he wants. All you got to do is listen to the guy. I mean, what else do you need? One more time. I know it's getting old. His wife, who all he says about his wife is she's not a public person. She's not your moron. She's the first lady of New York City. She's the mayor's wife. Of course she's a public person. And I love her so much. She's such a wonderful woman. Really, what wonderful woman would go online and actually like videos of young girls being raped and murdered in the streets? What nice woman would do that? I don't know. I'm married to a nice woman, 34 years. She wouldn't do that. What nice woman would like a video of a baby being thrown into an oven? That's the mayor's wife. That's the lady that he tries to convince us is the greatest woman God ever created. And do you think he feels any more different than she does? So because the stupid Satmar Jewish community or other Jews voted for this creep, or he does this ridiculous combat anti-Semitism, Eric Adams did the same thing. Remember, he put together this whole task force. It was literally one person, Moshe Davis. That was it. He had Lizzie Savetsky there one day. That was nonsense. Even had Randy Mastro there one day. He's going to join me today. You had one person on his task force. To be honest, Eric Adams also did nothing after October 7th to help us in New York City. I myself had to break up a fight on a train between some drunk black guy and a rabbi going back to his house in Brooklyn on a Friday morning. Me, myself, a civilian, had almost knocked that guy out. Where was Eric Adams? He was in Rome. He was trying to combat anti-Semitism in Italy when we had it right on the streets at Columbia University. So really, the last mayor wasn't great either, but he was a lot better than this guy. I think you'd agree with that, Noam, yes?
1: There's no comparison at all, no.
0: What a nightmare, no?
1: I'm curious, like, why do you think all of a sudden yesterday? What was happening? What's going on? Is he getting pressure from somebody?
0: He must be getting pressure. You know, he embarrassed himself last week. He was ridiculous. I know that everybody thinks that the whole world now hates Bibi and the whole world hates Israel and the whole world hates Jews. I am telling you, because I'm smarter than most of you, if not all of you, that is the minority. Most Americans are good people. They know what happened. The war didn't start on October the 8th. The war didn't start when Hamas went on TikTok and made it seem like Israel were the bad guys. The war didn't start when Tucker Carlson did his first podcast. Okay? The war started on October the 7th when 1,300 innocent Israelis on a holiday Shabbat morning were savaged, raped, murdered, and brutalized by a bunch of animals that somehow right now have become heroes to a small population here in this country, in Europe, and around the world. There's your summary, Noam, right there. That's it. So, on a brighter note, this is a gorgeous store, Electronics Expo. They got all these big flat-screen TVs with amazing color. Got a bunch of Samsung TVs to my left. I almost wish I was doing this show on a Sunday because I could watch football on these beautiful televisions. Maybe I'll come back on a Sunday. Got a Starbucks coffee there right next door and just watch football. But they've got incredible televisions and all kinds of great electronics. It's a very, very big store. Now, they don't open, obviously, at 5:30 in the morning, but they were kind enough. My buddy Leon here, who picked the Giants a couple of days ago. Good job, Leon. Giants beat the Titans and covered. He came in early, got about 10 different workers here this morning, a bunch of very handsome and pretty ladies. We appreciate you coming in. Tom is here and Nino Danino here with WABC. So if you're anywhere near the Paramus area, my old neighborhood, I used to live in Tenafly, New Jersey, and when my daughter was born, we used to come here all the time and shop. So I love Paramus. I used to shop at the Riverside Square across the street. Go to the Morton's over there and all those great restaurants. So if you're anywhere near Paramus this morning and you're by yourself a beautiful television or meet me, come on by Electronics Expo. I believe the address is 197 Route 17 here in scenic and beautiful Paramus, New Jersey. Now, Noam, you live in Jersey City.
1: Yeah.
0: But you know how beautiful Paramus is, right?
1: Yeah, I know exactly where you are. I've passed there often, so.
0: Oh, you have?
1: Yeah, of course.
0: You should come by today.
1: Well, I'm on the air, so I don't.
0: Oh, that's true. Yeah. You're right. Mm-hmm. By the time you get here, I'll be going home. I got a big event tonight. I'm hosting for our friend Caroline Schenkel. She was on this show Monday. She is running for Congress, the old seat that Jerry Nadler had. And for the second time in about a month and a half, I'll be hosting the event at the same place, Dorian's Red Hand Bar. Dorian's is at 1616 Second Avenue. It's in the 60s on Second Avenue. Caroline is a wonderful candidate. She really is. Her mother, Carolyn, she's a great lady, too. And there'll be a whole bunch of candidates running, all Republicans in New York City that'll be there later on tonight. My cousin, my first cousin, the esteemed Norman Coleman, former senator, Minnesota, also the head of the RJC, he's going to be calling in on a Zoom just to lend support to Caroline Schenkel. She's getting support now, Noam, from people even outside of New York City. That's how big and important this race is, and that's how much people like Caroline Schenkel. So how about that?
1: That's big.
0: Very big. Are you going to come?
1: Is this where you're going to, I'm going to say I want to come, and then you're going to tell me I'm not invited?
0: No, you can actually come to this.
1: Oh. All right, maybe I'll come then.
0: That's a no. So fun.
1: What time is it?
0: What time is it now?
1: No, it's, I know what time it is
0: 6:33.
1: Now. Yeah, know what time is the event tonight?
0: Oh, the event. The event is from 6 to 9 p.m. tonight.
1: Hmm. Okay.
0: We got food. We got drinks. I think Larry Roth is going to be there. Does a great job at Dorian's. And like I said, a whole bunch of candidates running for the Republican Party. I would imagine Joe Hernandez. I don't know this, but my guess is he'll stop by. He's running for comptroller. Maybe Sarita will stop by. She's running against Letitia James for attorney general. Maybe that lady who was in the studio yesterday, Christina Fontanelli, will stop by. I don't know. I just know that usually when I do these events in the city, you do it for one candidate, and you've got six that want to speak before it's all said and done. So 6 to 9 tonight, Dorian's, 1616 Second Avenue. And then finally, when that's over, I can go home, watch the Yankees, and get some sleep. How about that, Noam?
1: Yeah, and I think they'll finish him off after last night.
0: I think so, too. Max Fried is on the mound today, and Boston just seems totally outclassed. You know, funny, Cam Schlittler, the pitcher for the Yankees, who was so great last night, he's going to win the Cy Young this year. He's the best pitcher in baseball. You know where he's from?
1: He's from Boston, right?
0: He's from Boston. Ben Rice, who had two home runs last night, including the Grand Slam, best Yankee all season long, 41 home runs this year, knocked in, what, 7 runs last night. You know where Ben Rice is from?
1: Boston, too, right?
0: Boston. So Schlittler and Rice, who just killed the Red Sox last night, are both from Boston. How cool is that?
1: So what was going on in that suite was with Randy Levine. Is Randy Levine one of these guys, or the president of the Yankees, of course? Is he one of these guys that's like jumping up and down, or is he mellow?
0: No, he's very enthusiastic. You know, he maintains a little bit of cool, but he'll fist pump. He'll You know 100% that Randy Levine is rooting for the Yanks. And the rest of those guys in there, like I said, Chaz Palminteri, and you had Robert Waller, who will join me later on today, me, Justin, Danielle, Gabriel, Ray Negron, who's worked with the Yankees for about 1 million years, and then the very next suite over to the left, that's where Brian Cashman The Yankee GM watches the games.
1: Now, I know the spread is always really good in the suite there, but do they bump it up a little bit for the playoff series? Was it even better last night?
0: No, it looked the same, to be honest. It's a very good spread. They've got everything you want there, macaroni and cheese and hot dogs and beautiful salads and candy, and they bring in desserts, and it didn't look much different because, unlike other stadiums, Yankee Stadium, anytime you go, it's a class act. You know, they do a terrific job. So to be honest, I didn't notice a big difference last night for playoff baseball. But the truth is, it's great every night. It's just, it's an amazing place. When you get off the train, like we did yesterday, and you walk up towards the entrance, and I've been a Met fan my whole life, it's not the same thing. You know, you see a picture of Tom Seaver or Daryl Strawberry or Gary Carter. One of those guys, all great, so get me wrong, but you know, you walk, the Mets downstairs, they don't even have a Met museum. They've got a Brooklyn Dodger museum. You know, they spend more time honoring Jackie Robinson than they do Tom Seaver. The Mets just don't make any sense. Steve Cohen's a nice guy, but he's lost. The GM, David Stern's a nice guy, but he's lost. The Mets stink on the field right now. The Yankees, they just do it right, man. You walk in there, and they start playing videos last night, Nome. And, they, you know, you got Babe Ruth, Joe DiMaggio, Mickey Mantle, Yogi Berra, Reggie Jackson, Derek Jeter. It goes on and on. I can't really say Aaron Judge because as great as Aaron has been, he has not exactly been a clutch postseason player. In fact, he's not been that at all. But the Yankees, 27 World Championships, a rich history of having guys that show up big in October. And you feel it when you get to the Bronx. You don't get that feeling when you go to Queens.
1: No, well, look, the Steinbrenner family, of course, navigating so much of that. And then, of course, Randy Levine, of course, the president of the Yankees. He gets a lot of credit for the
0: fact that
1: the team, you know, that people want to be at that ballpark.
0: Now, he does an amazing job. He's a great ambassador for the city. Don't forget, Randy Levine also worked with Rudy Giuliani. This guy's got political prowess in New York City. Now he runs the Yankees like nobody else can. He's really a wonderful guy. He's become, I guess he's like my best friend at this point, Noam.
1: He texts you and calls you all the time.
0: All the time. We talk every single day.
1: So Robert Wool was in the suite. Is there a lot of people in the suite with you, or is it just a few?
0: It was packed last night.
1: Oh,
0: usually,
1: what?
0: You know, you have like maybe 15 people. You know, you have probably about 20 seats right outside the actual suite, and then you have nice couches inside the suite. There were no seats available last night. Lots of us stood for the whole game. There was no seats. So it was absolutely packed. It was packed. And the energy in that stadium was magnificent. It was great.
1: Yeah.
0: It was great. Even Mamdani's lying anti-Semitism video did not ruin my Yankee experience last night. He tried. You know, by the way, you know that dirtbag from Michigan, El Sayed? You know that guy?
1: Mm-hmm.
0: You know he's coming to New York next week for a fundraiser?
1: Not surprised to hear that.
0: You know who's going to be there helping him out?
1: Mayor Mamdani.
0: That's right. So how can Mayor Mamdani do a video on combating anti-Semitism, and yet his best buddies are Hassan Piker, El Sayed, the biggest Jew-hating scumbags in the country, in the world today? How could he possibly do that? But even worse, how could any person with a half a brain actually buy it? I know why he's doing it. He's doing it because he wants to come off as a good guy and he wants everybody to love him. Forget about that. How does any decent-minded person fall for that? Can you tell me that, Noam?
1: Well, I don't know how, especially when you think the fact that he's only been in office for 9 months.
0: Yeah.
1: So we know his history well. It's not like this happened 4 years ago and we've forgotten about what's taken place. This is how it happened in the last 9 months.
0: 9 months. 9 months of hell. Could you imagine we have another 3 years and 3 months of this guy?
1: Yeah.
0: And then you got our awful governor, Kathy Hochul. If God is good to us, Bruce Blakeman will beat her. And I'm in New Jersey. They got a terrible governor, too. This Mikey Muhammad Sherrill. She's awful. She's terrible. I'll tell you one thing. Going to this place today, I saw a lot of signs. I know the guy's a Democrat, and I hate Democrats, but I happen to like this guy a little bit, Josh Gottheimer, who happens to be very, very close with Mike Lawler. He's running for Congress here in New Jersey. He's a pretty moderate Democrat, big, obviously very big pro-Israel guy. Kind of like him. You like him, though?
1: Yeah, what's not to like about Josh Gottheimer?
0: Yeah, he's got a lot of, there's a lot of signs around here about Josh Gottheimer.
1: He was one of the people that pushed across the AM radio bill. He was really instrumental in that.
0: And he also co-sponsored legislation along with Mike Lawler for me and Danielle. You ready for this? For dyspraxia awareness.
1: Oh, that's right. I forgot about that.
0: Yes, he did, Josh Gottheimer, and helped draw up that bill, which Danielle and I are very happy about. We're waiting for Congress to actually get it ratified, but nevertheless, nice job out of Josh Gottheimer. And again, you can see his signs all over the roads here as he's running in November here in New Jersey as well. All right, so we got the Yankees. We got the creepy mayor. What else? Oh, this other story you mentioned just now. So it turns out that flight where they thought maybe it was hijacked and a bunch of terrorists, you pointed it out. The pilot and the co-pilot got in a fist fight. I think somebody may have gotten stabbed. They did land the plane safely in Saudi Arabia, but there was no terrorist attack. The pilots actually ended up fighting. You saw that?
1: Yeah, this is, we don't have all the details just yet, but it was a flight that was going from Dubai to Tel Aviv. This was overnight, this morning. And somewhere during the flight, the authorities got a signal that something was going on the flight. So they put fighter jets into the air to see what was going on. They thought maybe the flight was being hijacked. No. What had happened was the two pilot and the co-pilot got into some sort of fight. There may have been a knife involved. In fact, we're seeing video right now of some passengers that look like they're bloodied. Now, it's not clear if what happened was the crew told the people on the plane that they needed help. Yeah. And so some of the people on this flight tackled, either it was the pilots, it's not all 100% clear yet, but the good news is the flight did land safely in Saudi Arabia, and it seems like everybody's okay, but we're still trying to sort out all the details.
0: I think I think Netanyahu even shut down the airport, right?
1: That's possible. Don't know.
0: I think he did. And I think it reopened just a little while ago. So, yes, there was some real fear that there was something very terrible happening in the skies. And as it turned out, these two morons, the pilot and the co-pilot, got into a fight. And the plane did land safely in Saudi Arabia. Big day yesterday for my guy, President Trump. Big meeting with all those geniuses, AI meeting in Washington, D.C. How did that turn out?
1: Well, we don't really actually have a lot of details on what they talked about or if they even agreed to anything. I mean, when the president was asked about it afterwards, he said there wasn't anything, you know, in cement because, you know, some of these CEOs who were meeting with the president say they want guardrails on AI, on artificial intelligence, and the president's not necessarily ready to do that. He wants us to lead the race in this. And so I think it was a good start that they actually all met with the president and tried to figure this all out. But you definitely had some people who are walking away from this meeting saying, no, they wanted more from the president. Now, at the end of the meeting, he did say that he had renamed artificial intelligence super intelligence and that these AI execs had signed off on this during this CEO summit yesterday. But past that, we don't know a whole lot more about what took place.
0: All right, Randy Mastro will join me later on this morning. A win for the city, a loss for Mamdani. What a way to start the morning. That ridiculous pied-à-terre tax, that second home tax, where they want to punish people for being successful in New York. If, God forbid, you're successful, God forbid, and you can afford a second home, it's up to you to pay for everybody else. I mean, I never heard of such a thing. Anyway, the rollout was deemed, at least this time around, wrong, and it looks like the mayor has to do it all over again. Isn't that the truth?
1: Yeah, but the only problem is this tax doesn't go away because it's law. It was passed up in Albany.
0: Right. So, I think Marsha Kramer said this morning you're still going to see that bill come January 1st, right?
1: Well, the question is, can they get the bill done by November is when they send out the tax bills? And so whether they'll be able to reorganize this and get it right before November, that part's not clear. But the tax is going to be back. This pied-à-terre tax is not going anywhere. The issue was is they had sent these notices to thousands of New Yorkers, some who did not deserve to get this paperwork.
0: No, many. They sent it out to 17,000. And according to Mastro, maybe as many as 8. That's almost half of the 17,000. Yeah. So, never should have gotten those letters.
1: Well, and then you put the onus on the property owners to prove, as opposed to the city saying, no, we have factual evidence to suggest this is a second home. They put the onus on the homeowners to do that. And so this judge on Staten Island yesterday said, wait a minute, let's figure this all out, hit the pause button. So what it looks like is the city will have to start all over again, though they have filed this, they're going to fight this case through an appeal process. Gotcha. At least this judge's decision, so we'll have to see how that plays out.
0: So do you remember when I was in Israel to commemorate the two-year anniversary of October 7th, and I did the show live that day from Sderot? You remember that?
1: Of course.
0: So do you remember that right before we were coming on the air, the sirens went off, there were bombs up above us at the radio station in Israel, and this young girl named Gatit Patero, who happens to live in Sderot, Israel, grabbed me and shoved me into the bomb shelter and said, "Sid, don't move." She called me Seed. "Seed, don't move." You remember all that?
1: I remember it very well, yeah.
0: Well, she just sent me a WhatsApp message. And here's what Gatit Patero, who's in Israel, had to say about that airline. She said, "A pilot allegedly tried to kill the co-pilot and crash the plane into Israel. This was a terror attack intended for the whole world to witness. What happened next was nothing short of a miracle. The truth must be seen." She sent me something on Facebook. So it turns out it may not be as innocent as the pilot and co-pilot got into a fight. It looks like the pilot wanted to take out the co-pilot and crash the plane into Israel.
1: Now, that may be true. So far, the Israeli authorities are not saying that. But maybe she has information that we don't have.
0: She usually does. Remember, I keep posting all these videos over the summer when these buildings were getting bombed in Tel Aviv. You remember? I had those videos before Trey Yingst at Fox News. She was the one sending me the videos. She's on the ground. She knows a lot. So this may have very well been a thwarted terrorist attack in Israel this morning. I guarantee you she's going to be right. We'll find out more throughout the day. What else is going on back there, Nomi?
1: You know, we have more information on this horrible story, the subway dragging that took place Monday night. This 57-year-old.
0: I saw the video. It's weird.
1: Yeah, his bag caught in the doors of an A train that was at the Utica station in Bed-Stuy. And the train started to go. And so he got pulled all the way until he hit the platform wall at the end of the platform. And he was killed. His body rolled out onto the subway tracks. And now you have all these eyewitnesses who say, wait a minute, why didn't the train stop? They said, I could see that this man's bag was stuck in the door. How come the conductor, who, you know, the one who leans out the window to make sure everything is okay, didn't see it as well? And so now what the conductor has told the train, or told the MTA, that he did not see anybody being dragged. Now, some eyewitnesses say they find that hard to believe. So he's been removed from duty as they look at this investigation, try to figure out exactly what took place. But of course, the tragic part is this 57-year-old is dead. Yao Ban is his name. Don't know a whole lot more about him, but there were a lot of eyewitnesses to his dragging.
0: Wow. What else?
1: Did you see this story about P. Diddy, that he's living the life behind bars? I mean, it's really incredible. Inside the walls of the Fort Dix Federal Prison, that's in New Jersey, that's where he is serving out his sentence for this prostitution-related offenses that he was found guilty of. The 56-year-old is living like they do in the mob movies that we've seen over the years, the way people were, you know, serve steak behind bars. He apparently is living that life. NBC News reports that there are men who cook for Sean Diddy Combs. There are men who clean for him. There are men who make his bed every day. Wow. There are men who do his laundry. There's even a guy who's been giving him Chinese-style massages. Right? This is all while he's behind bars. Oh, yeah. And the NBC got this story from four people who were in this prison, who got out, who now have video and photos of P. Diddy on a phone, which you can't have behind bars. Now, he's not behind in a high security prison, but either way, you still can't have this phone.
0: No.
1: He's there serving a 50-month sentence for the prostitution-related events, prostitution-related offenses. I'll speak English.
0: Yes.
1: But the basic tasks that he has to do every day are done by somebody else. And what these four people behind who were behind bars say is tons of cash is coming from the outside to pay these people for doing those jobs. And of course, they're not going to turn down the cash. And so it seems that he is living quite the life. He's whatever he wants to eat, these people are able to get for him. He asked for onion rings. He's asked for mac and cheese. All that food's being delivered to him as he sits behind bars at the Fort Dix Federal Prison.
0: So it's still good to be P. Diddy, even though he's in federal prison. You're right. Like the scene out of Goodfellas, when they're all making these steaks and having fancy dinners. Any word, though, on whether or not he gets conjugal visits?
1: Good question. They did not say that.
0: Okay.
1: The Bureau of Prisons spokesperson there was asked to comment on the story and said that they would not comment on an inmate's conditions due to privacy.
0: Sure, that's a yes.
1: But that means those guys are being paid off as well, maybe.
0: Oh, yeah, big way, in a big way. One more on Mamdani. So I guess it turns out that Sukkot, he celebrated Sukkot. This is unbelievable. Such a slap in the face to any decent Jew. He celebrated Sukkot last night in Crown Heights, Brooklyn. Devorah Halberstam was there. Yaakov Berman was there. I'm seeing the video and the pictures here from my friend Moshe Sperm. So once again, the Jewish people inviting the modern-day Hamas Nazi into their Sukkot, into their Sukkot to celebrate this holiday.
1: Now, is this the exact same community that has supported him? Is this the Satmar community, or is this?
0: It's not the Satmar community. Not as far as I know. I don't know. I mean, every year this guy ends up in somebody's sukkah. I just don't get it. You know, we say this all the time. The worst people for the Jews are the Jews. You know, you can talk all you want about anti-Semites, and you can talk about Hamas. You can talk about all these people, even skinheads and Nazis. But the biggest enemy to the Jews are the Jews themselves. They really are. Not every Jew can be like me. Okay, I tell the truth, and I want to fight every anti-Semite and every bad guy out there. I would love to turn the mayor upside down, and I know I can physically do it. I know I can. I'd love to do it because he's a liar. He's a filthy, Jew-hating liar. And what he did yesterday, his combat anti-Semitism video, was nothing short of a fool. Of a fool like April 1st punking you on this end of Sukkot holiday less than a week after he wanted to arrest the Prime Minister of Israel. So I can't stand this guy. I wake up every day hating this guy. And today, it's exponential. No, because when you go out there and put out a video where you act like you care, that really bothers me. Just own it. Just own it. Okay? A lot of people will love you these days. I guarantee you. I'm looking at 10 people in the store right now. Probably 3 of them love the mayor, love what he says. They won't admit it because I'm a raving maniac. But I guarantee you, wherever you go, the people are like, oh, Sid, shut up. Mayor's a good guy. You're just a loudmouth Jew. Again, they won't admit it. But I'm here to tell you, that was a complete clown show yesterday. That's all that was. Anything else? I got to wrap this up, Nomi. What else you got?
1: I think you got it. You covered it all.
0: All right. We got a huge guest that's coming up today. Once again, live at Electronics Expo here in lovely Paramus, New Jersey. Come on by 197 Route 17 South. They've got flat screen TVs, all the electronics you need to enjoy home theater systems and audio, great speakers. They've got it all here. Stop on by today. You'll get a good deal, I'm sure. Great guests, starting with Rich Lowry, Mr. National Review. He'll be our first guest coming up at 7. John Coyle, he's going to stop by today talking about a religious exemption victory here in New Jersey. It was a very, very big deal in Essex County. We'll also talk to Randy Mastro. The city gets a win over the mayor. Peter King, the great Bill O'Reilly, and the fantastic comedic actor Arliss from HBO, Robert Wall. All that and more, the Hump Day Wednesday edition. Once again, live in Paramus, New Jersey. We'll take a short break. I'll be right back.

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1: Well, from the Apple Bank traffic desk, if you're traveling inbound on the Gowanus BQE, we're slow now, 65th Street, right up to the Brooklyn Bridge. An accident just before you get to the ramp to the Brooklyn Bridge. Now, if you're on the Sagda Coast northbound at exit 53, there is an accident. That's off in the left lane. Still delays in New Jersey as you head off of the turnpike at 7A. Again, you have that truck fire that they are working on, 287 now northbound. This is a new one by exit 21. An accident in the right lane, then eastbound on Route 80. Couple of miles of slow traffic coming into exit 30. There's a crash there with an accident investigation. And on the Jersey Turnpike northbound at 18W, an accident there on the Western Spur. Now, New Jersey Transit trains, couple of problems on the Raritan Valley Line. The 6:30 train out of Raritan and the 8:33 out of Plainfield. Both of those have been canceled. And the Transit Authority delay on the 1, the A, and the C. And alternate side again today is in effect. 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
13: I'm Congressman Nick Lolita. This year's midterms presents two different visions for America. 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Democrats, guided by Zohran Mamdani, now seek to abolish the Electoral College and Senate, replace the President and Supreme Court with institutions subordinate to Congress, force the sale of private property, abolish ICE, phase out fossil fuels, and defund police and prisons. These are fundamental differences about our economy, public safety, and constitutional system, which would chart two very different courses for America. I'm Nick Lolita, and to ensure America has the policies and leaders necessary to remain the greatest nation the world has ever known, I am asking you to vote Republican in the midterm. Paid for by the Lolita for Congress.
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14: A Tennessee woman is set to become the first woman executed in that state in two centuries.
15: Krista Pike was 18 when she and her boyfriend killed a classmate in a jealous rage in 1995, and Pike became one of the youngest women to be sent to death row. Now at the age of 50, she's scheduled to be put to death Wednesday for the death of Colleen Slemmer. Pike does not deny the guilt, but her attorneys argue that a death sentence is not appropriate for a crime committed at that age by a teenager with an untreated mental illness following a childhood of brutal sex abuse and neglect. Bill Rakoff, Worldwide News Network.
14: Norway's parliament today began public hearings on politicians and diplomats' ties to Jeffrey Epstein. Many of the current and former Norwegian foreign ministers who've been called to testify claim they were unaware of Epstein's illegal activities. Carnegie Mellon University announced this morning hedge fund CEO Ken Griffin is donating $3 billion to the school, the largest gift to a U.S. university ever. Michael Wallace, Worldwide News Network, New York.
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0: Paramus, New Jersey, Wednesday morning. Number one Nielsen rated Sid and Friends in the morning. You know what was pretty cool last night, too? So the Yankee great, who was part of those four World Series Joe Torre teams, my friend Tino Martinez, who came to the Yankees from the Mariners with Jeff Nelson, who was on this show yesterday, Nelly, he threw out the first pitch, and Justin saw this. So I text Tino as he's walking off the mound, way to go, Tino, and I swear to you, Lou, like a minute later, know him too? Like a minute later,
1: I get
0: a text from Tino Martinez, thank you, Sid.
1: Yeah.
0: Wasn't that great?
1: It's like,
0: how great was that?
1: 15 seconds after he walks off the mound, throwing the first pitch. Yeah.
0: Right. He's actually texting me back. I think you could probably see him walking off the mound in the Bronx on his phone. Tino Martinez was actually talking to me. So one of the big things going on in New York this week, too, is that asshole Jimmy Kimmel is doing his show live. Yes, I said that word. Somebody in the suite last night was like, did I hear you call Cory Booker an asshole? I said, yeah, that was me. That's why you listen every day, because he is. Anyway, Jimmy Kimmel is an even bigger one, if that's possible. So he's doing his stupid show that gets no ratings live in Brooklyn this week. He had the mayor on, Mamdani. That's all you need to know on Monday. That was a nightmare. And he's got McCartney on Friday. All these guys, Stephen Colbert, his last show, Paul McCartney. Poor Paul McCartney, he's like 1,000 years old. I mean, the Beatles, they're all basically all dead except a Ringo Starr. This guy's still singing, Let It Be on all these shows. He's going to be on Friday, but last night, Jimmy Kimmel had his best friend on. His best friend happens to be the greatest radio voice of all time. And I admit that, and I think I'm the best. I'm the best now by a mile. No one even close. But I'm not arrogant enough to say I'm the best ever. Howard Stern is the best ever. And I worked with Don Imus on and off for 18 years. He was great too, but Stern is the best ever. But the last couple of years, he basically goes to work with a gun and a mask. He is robbing money from these people at Sirius XM. His show sucks. He's not funny anymore. He's stupid. Robin and him have no idea what's going on with politics. He's a backstabber. He used to say time and time again, the best guest on my show, which was number one forever, Donald Trump. Trump becomes president. Now Howard Stern, like everybody else, hates his guts. So he's a coward and a pussy on top of a washed-up radio guy. But he was on with Jimmy Kimmel last night. And if you want to hear some really awful television for the next 3 minutes, I'll play it for you. Here it is, Howard Stern and Jimmy Kimmel. Last night, Lewis, this is cut number 11.
2: When we went on vacation, for example,
3: There
2: was a lot of pressure on me. My wife said to me, listen, when you're with Jimmy and Molly, by the way, my wife loves going away with Jimmy and Molly. I'll tell you something. You were asking about my anniversary. So, again, I want to be fun.
3: Yeah.
2: I want to be a good husband.
3: Yes.
2: So I said to my wife the other day, I would like to take you away to Vermont. We have a place in Vermont we'd like to go. I would love to take you there. She goes, I don't think Jimmy and Molly like Vermont. I said, wait a second. I said, no, you don't understand. I was thinking of taking you to Vermont alone. She goes, I think we need Jimmy and Molly. And I can't even tell you how insulted I am by this. Like, I'm really not a fun guy, but you enjoyed me.
3: Yeah, we had a lot of fun. I felt like you had fun. Did you not have fun when we went to Italy? You had never been, you'd been to Europe one time in your entire life, and it was for work. You went to London like 35 years ago.
2: Yeah, I never could understand how people enjoy traveling. So what I did was, I just don't get it. I mean, I see all that stuff on TV, don't you? I mean, it's like, you know, I mean, I've seen Italy on TV. I watched the movie The Godfather. It was fantastic. I feel like I've been there. And even when we were there, I was like, and I'm seeing, you know, the David, Michelangelo's David. And I went, I've seen this on my friend's wall, you know. It's so crazy that people get joy from this. But what I did is I watched you and I watched Molly and I imitated joy.
3: Oh.
2: And my wife said I was delightful and it was great and that was really good.
3: So you were, when it seemed like you were having fun, you were just mirroring our fun?
2: Yes, I was mirroring it. I'm being honest. It's just a weird thing. I just don't know how to have fun.
3: Are you sure you're from Earth?
4: You want to know something? This will interest you. You'll like this. So we're getting ready to come here today, and I'm miserable, as you can imagine, as you saw in that clip. And I said, oh, if anybody else asked me to do a TV show, I'm pretty sure this is my last TV appearance on any talk show. I've done these talk shows for a long time, and only because we're such close friends, I would come here and be with you. And I love you so much. But my wife says to me, we're going, and you got to have a good attitude and all this stuff. And I said, you know, they do say that people who are funny are really messed up people. That in order to be funny, you've got to be a deeply disturbed person. She goes, well, I don't think that's true. She goes, nothing's wrong with Jimmy. Jimmy's fine. So now I'm in an argument. I said, you think Jimmy's fine? Because I'm insulted. I go, just Jimmy's more screwed up than I am. She goes, what are you talking about? The guy gets high every single minute. He can't go a night without getting high. That's not fine. Am I right? There's something wrong with you.
5: Not every night.
4: I go, from what I've seen.
5: That's vacation me you're thinking of.
4: Oh, yes, that's right. Work you is so different. You take it so seriously.
0: I got to tell you, that was actually pretty good. That was Howard Stern. He's usually not very entertaining on television. That was cute. You can tell they got a nice rapport. They got a good relationship. So I thought that was pretty good. What about you, Lou?
6: It's all right. It was just seemed to go on and on and on.
0: Well, it did go on for a long time. That cut was 3.5 minutes, but they were pretty good. Howard Stern and Jimmy Kimmel. And again, Kimmel will have McCartney on Friday night. You had Mamdani 2 nights ago. I don't know who else that's famous is stopping by, but I do know one very, very famous guy from Brooklyn. Happens to be in Paramus, New Jersey this morning, but very, very famous guy from Brooklyn. I have not yet received my invitation from Jimmy Kimmel. Oh, well. All right, we'll take a short break. When we get back, he happens to be the editor of one of the great publications in the country today. His stuff is often syndicated in the New York Post. Mr. National Review, the great Rich Lowry is our first guest. We've got 6 great guests stopping by today, including Bill O'Reilly. Rich Lowry, our first guest on this beautiful Wednesday morning in the great state of New Jersey.

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2: I think strike three may be coming at this point, yeah, because I don't see those free buses yet, do you?
3: Nope.
2: Don't see those free childcare. Nope, don't see that. Now all this tax money was supposed to come in. That's not coming in either. You already got a bailout from New York and Hochul, so I guess he's going to have to go hat in hand to Trump and be like, hey, all this money I thought I was going to bring in because I've never held a job in my life and know nothing about economic matters. Boy, Mr. Trump, I need your help. Can you help me? And Trump will never laugh quite so hard. He may break ribs even laughing when Mamdani asked him for the handout.
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4: From the Apple Bank Traffic Desk, again, as you travel on the Stagnant Coast northbound at exit 53, there was an accident there in the left lane. It looks like that is now out of the way, so some good news at that point. Still real heavy inbound on the Gowanus BQE now, pretty much all the way back to 86th Street, right on up to the Brooklyn Bridge. There's an accident right by the Brooklyn Bridge. If you're heading out onto the Jersey Turnpike northbound at 18W, an accident on the Western Spur, that's still being worked on. And then two newer problems, eastbound on Route 80, still a couple of miles of bumper-to-bumper traffic coming into Howard Boulevard. That's exit 30, an accident with an accident investigation. Then 287 northbound at exit 21, I-78, that crash in the right lane. That also continues. Jersey Transit train 6:30 out of Raritan, 8:33 out of Plainfield. Both have been canceled. And the Transit Authority delays on the A and the C and the number 1 and alternate side is in effect. 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
6: 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You heard all about it out in the Bronx. Came Schlittler pitched another playoff gem against the Boston Red Sox, and Ben Rice also burned their hometown team with a late grand slam and six RBIs. The Yankees opened this wild card series rematch with a 9-0 victory last night over the Bo Sox. Up next for the Yankees, game two of this American League wild card series tonight at 8 p.m. from Yankee Stadium. The lefty Max Fried set to start against Boston. In Sonny Gray. Elsewhere around the MLB playoffs, getting underway yesterday and last night, the Braves beat the Phillies 5-3. National League Wild Card Series game one there. Atlanta jumping out to a 1-0 series lead. Out in Houston, the White Sox doubled up the Astros 6-3 in the other American League Wild Card Series game one there. And out in San Diego, the Padres beat up on the Cubs late last night 8-0. National League Wild Card Series game one there. San Diego jumping out to a 1-0 series lead. Onto the ice in Boston. The Rangers opened their season with a 3-0 loss to the Bruins in their regular season opener. Igor Shesterkin finished with 20 saves for New York. Up next for the Rangers, they'll host Tampa Bay tomorrow night in their home opener. Tonight, the Islanders get their regular season going up in Toronto against the Maple Leafs, 7:30 p.m. puck drop there. And then tomorrow night, the Devils will welcome in the Flyers to get underway at home. 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

0: go, little Paul McCartney for you. He'll be with Kimmel on Friday night. Leon and all the people here at Electronics Expo, so nice. Chopped off a bagel with cream cheese and lox and fruit. Very hospitable. It's a great place. Route 17 South in Paramus. I'll be here till about 10:15 this morning. You can buy yourself a brand new home theater system, a gorgeous flat screen television. Really a tremendous selection here. Right here in Paramus, once again, Route 17 South. The address is 197. I know Leon, too. I didn't realize this from the Woodbridge Jewelry Exchange as well. This guy's Mr. New Jersey. This guy's bigger in Jersey than Springsteen with Jimmy Gandolfini. So, Leon, great job out of you. It's nice to be here. I was also told, known by Moshe Sperm, that the mayor in that Sukkot yesterday that was not the Satmar community, that was the Lubavitch community. So now all these Jewish communities are basically sleeping with the devil. Rich Lowry's my guy, editor, National Review. I love him on this show every week. And Rich, not to make you jealous, but there I was last night, Sweet 45, standing right next to Randy Levine with Chaz Palminteri and his son Dante, also a great actor. Robert Wall, who will join me on this program today, Danielle, Gabriel, about 30 of us right there in the Bronx watching our Yankees dismantle the Boston Red Sox last night.
1: Awesome. Good for you. Just talking to Alec before I came on, that Cam is so good. When he gives up a hit, you're disappointed. Like, oh, my God, he's falling apart. How could he give up a single?
0: Yeah, it's true. He's so good. This guy pitched to a sub-2 ERA this year. He's going to win the Cy Young Award, which, if folks don't know, was given to the best pitcher in the American League. He's going to win that award and starts off the playoffs by shutting out Boston last night. He is so good. And I told this to the listeners earlier.
1: Best rookie season since Ron Guidry.
0: Yes, since Guidry. And the irony is he was the best pitcher, not just on the Yankees, but in baseball this year. He's from Boston, and the Yankees' best offensive player, 41 home runs this year, 2 home runs last night, Ben Rice. He's from Boston.
1: Yep, absolutely. The Massachusetts kids, as they're calling him on TV last night, it's great to see homegrown guys thriving, too. You know, and Ben Rice just seems like such a good, happy kid. So it was delightful. We'll see what tonight brings. I don't want to go to game 3 with Cole starting, but hopefully we can put him to bed tonight.
0: Everybody was saying that inside the suite yesterday. First of all, Rodon should be pitching, not Gerrit Cole, who did get a nice round of applause. I'll tell you this. I paid attention when they were introducing the Yankee players before the start of the game. Do you know the player that got the most applause?
1: The player that got the most applause?
0: Yeah, I was surprised.
1: And it wasn't, well, Judge isn't on the roster.
0: No, they announced him, though.
1: Okay, the most applause.
0: The guy that got the biggest reaction from the crowd, Giancarlo Stanton.
1: Oh yeah,
0: they went nuts. I mean,
1: I want to see him hit. I so want to see him hit.
0: When I got to the stadium about an hour before I got to the stadium yesterday, he was in there taking batting practice. He's on the playoff roster, so there's a chance we will see him. But the crowd went nuts.
1: Yeah, I've warmed up to him. You know, he's not homegrown, obviously. It took a while, but then I realized he's so competitive. You know, he's such a leader, and when he's hitting, it's just so awesome. And it's so weird how he's declined, right? Because usually your bat speed goes down, you know, when you're 35 or late 30s, and that's it. His bat speed's still the highest in the league. It just can't walk.
0: He can't walk his camp. And, you know, don't forget, I spent 11 years down in Miami doing sports talk radio. So when he came up as a kid, and he went by the name of Mike Stanton, not Giancarlo.
1: Oh, that's right.
0: He was Mike. And the Marlins built that team around him offensively and a young pitcher named Jose Fernandez. Fernandez was killed in a boating accident in Miami. There was, there was talks that there was cocaine and liquor involved. And Fernandez was a great pitcher, great, died a very, very young man. And then Mike got traded to the Yankees and went by his real name, Giancarlo. But as a kid, the Marlins, they wanted to get Manny Ramirez from Boston, and the Red Sox said, only if you give us Mike Stanton, and the Marlins said, no way.
1: Yeah, 59 homers the year before the Yankees got him.
0: That's right. He was a monster star down there in Miami that big season, 59 homers.
1: If healthy his whole career, I don't know, he'd have 700 home runs.
0: Oh, my God, forget about it. He's an animal. So he's back on the roster. The Yankees will send Max Fried to the mound tonight, looking to move on from Boston and take on the division champs, the team with the most wins inside the American League. The Yankees won 93, Tampa Bay won 98. Yankees win tonight. They'll take on the Tampa Bay Rays for the right to get to the ALCS.
1: Sorry, I know you want to get on to other stuff, but the fact that the playoff brackets aren't going to be reseeded is crazy.
0: I don't like that either. I don't like it.
1: Yeah, if the White Sox beat the Astros, which I hope they should, the Rays should play the Astros.
0: You know, of course.
1: In the American League, they should play the worst team.
0: That's right, and the White Sox already beat Houston Game 1 on the road yesterday, so that may very well happen. Yeah. The White Sox may move on, lower seed than the Yankees, but the Yankees get stuck with the best team inside the American League. That makes no sense. All right, let me get to the big meeting yesterday, the White House. President Trump said, these are the smartest men, the smartest people on earth today, talking about the big AI summit. What did you take from that?
1: Yeah, I think his approach is exactly right on AI. I think it needs to be full speed ahead. Now, maybe you want to think about guardrails and you want to emphasize to these companies, if these things get loose, you know, and start shutting down power plants, whatever it is, there's going to be massive liability and their companies are going to end and everyone's going to be poor, right? So that'll be a major incentive to make sure that they're actually safe. But I just think the upsides are so potentially huge, and there's no way you're going to get China to stop, even if their downsides. So you just got to do it and make sure there's every incentive to have appropriate guardrails. But this is one of the things I think Trump is just, you know, it's like pump, you know, fracking and oil and gas. He just has the right big idea. You know, maybe he's wrong about some of the details or isn't the best informed person on it. But the big idea, he's absolutely right on. You got to do it.
0: Got to do it. You don't want China to beat us. And it's always interesting now, you know, you think back to when Trump was running and how integral Elon Musk became in that campaign run, and then started Doge. Seems like a distant memory, but Doge, you know, exposing fraud, getting billions and billions of dollars. And to see those two guys standing together yesterday, I guess for some people, brought back some pretty good memories.
1: Yeah, I think it was a shame, the split. The split was kind of inevitable, but I'm so glad they got back together. As we've talked about so many times, Trump will forgive you, you know? Just say nice things to him. He'll forget everything. So I'm glad that's been the case here, because Elon Musk is one of the most talented people on the planet, is an enormous national asset. I mean, the guy on his own has launched like five times more satellites than any country. It's unbelievable. It's a testament to our system and how genius entrepreneurs can forge huge transformative change. So all to the good.
0: So I'm talking to Robert Wall last night, and of course you remember Robert, he played the sports agent Arliss on HBO, and he was a Newbomb Turk in Hollywood Nights, but he's a brilliant baseball guy. I said earlier this morning, Rich, if you put Bob Costas, Peter Gammons, Christopher Mad Dog Russo, and Robert Wall in a room, the guy that knows the most about baseball, Robert Wall, he's a walking encyclopedia. But of course, anytime you see Sid Rosenberg, you got to bring up politics. So he asked me last night, now we're 34 days out from the big midterm elections, he said, do you think your party is going to get clobbered? And I said, no. And he said, well, look, I'm not into politics. I'm a sports guy. But you're wrong. You're going to get clobbered. The Democrats are going to wipe out the Republicans. And the more people I speak to that are not really entrenched like me and a MAGA Trump guy like me, the more people that tell me the same thing. Sid, get ready. In 34 days, you guys are going to get clobbered. Is that right?
1: Well, it's not going to be a good night, that's for sure. And I think Republicans will almost certainly lose the House, and the question is what happens in the Senate. Now, when I talk to Republican pollsters and operatives, they almost all say the polls are underestimating Republicans. Republicans aren't answering the polls. Now, you can interpret that, well, they're so depressed, they're not answering the polls, they're not going to show up to vote. But you can also interpret it as the polls are wrong. And a lot of Republican pollsters, that's what they think. So I don't know. I tend to think it's going to be quite bad, you know, just based on Trump's approval rating at the moment, if nothing else.
0: You know, this loser anti-Semite, anti-American El Sayed, this guy from Michigan, he's actually coming to New York for a fundraiser, I believe, next week. And Mamdani, I'm sure, is excited. And Hassan Piker, all those wonderful people who said America deserved 9/11. And last I saw, he was beating Mike Rogers in Michigan. Is he going to win that race?
1: If you're betting, yeah, I think, you know, he's winning by 4 or 5 points in all the polls. Now, an operative there said, well, you know what, people just don't want to tell pollsters they're going to vote against the Muslim guy. Maybe that's right, but if I had to bet, I think he's going to win. Unfortunately, that's going to be a hard pill to swallow.
2: What a disaster.
0: And do you think that, you know, depending on poll you see, Siena has him down 9, Quinnipiac had him down 19, but John McLaughlin, who I trust more than anybody, had him down 4, and I'm talking about Bruce Blakeman in his gubernatorial run against that moron Kathy Hochul. What do you see in that race?
1: Too hard a year. I think it's just too hard a year.
2: Jeez, I mean, God, why do I even ask you these questions?
1: Sorry,
2: I just want to kill myself. Do you have any good news for me?
1: Hold the Senate. They could hold the Senate. I think holding the Senate would be a victory.
0: Well, what race, what Senate race do you think will be the big one that will actually ensure that the Republicans hold on to it? What race are you looking forward to?
1: Two, you know, everyone matters, right? They can lose 4, so everyone matters. That's not a lot. But if Susan Collins holds on, and the polling there hasn't been great, but she was down by 8, you know, 6 years ago and one going away, so maybe the polling was really wrong there. If she holds on, then they really have to almost sweep the red states. You know, they got to win Texas, they got to win Iowa, they got to win Ohio, they got to win Alaska. That could happen, you know, but it's hard. If she loses, then it gets much easier. And then you look at Texas, you know, where it's basically tied. And I still kind of think Paxton is going to hold on. If he does, then you got to win Kansas and Nebraska, where the polling has been close, but still kind of hard to believe that's going to happen. So those are the two kind of swing races I'm looking at.
0: Yeah, it depends on the day. Paxton's winning one day. Tallarico's winning the next in Texas. But, you know, since Graham Plattner dropped out of the race, you'll be hard-pressed to find anybody, even people that do what I do for a living, that can tell you who's running against Susan Collins in Maine.
1: Yeah, that's actually hurt her. I mean, it's better to run against the malicious sociopath the way she was with Plattner rather than this non-entity named Jackson. His name is Jackson. But, you know, in a year like this, the problem is you could lose against a non-entity with a D next to his name if it's a really bad night.
0: Deep a douchebag. I say that all the time. It used to be deep a Democrat. Now it's deep a douchebag. If you're a Democrat, you're a douchebag. I'm sorry. I do have to ask you about the Iran conflict. If we do get our clocks cleaned come election day, do you think it's mostly because of Iran? Do you think it's a DSA message? If we do get our clocks cleaned, why?
1: I think Iran will have a big role to play, because I think the ultimate issue, the big issue dragging Trump down is prices. So one, all the Biden inflation, that elevated prices is still there, right? When inflation rate goes down, it doesn't mean prices go down. So the Biden higher prices are still there. The tariffs at the margins have increased prices for things. And then just the gas and diesel prices are killer. And I talked about how they'd have to sweep the red states or do really well in these rural red states. If they do, it's going to be the price of diesel and fertilizer. And that's all the Iran war. Now, the Iran war is going better. I mean, we basically opened up the Strait of Hormuz. That eliminates their chief point of leverage. And I think really increases the odds of getting a favorable outcome here. I'm more optimistic than I have been about it for a long time. We've talked about us being stuck. You know, we both use that word. I think we're coming unstuck in a good way, but that doesn't mean it's going to work out politically in November.
2: Yeah, I think you're right.
0: Rich, as always, amazing, amazing appearance. Let's go Yankees, and I'll be watching very,
1: Yankees.
0: Very closely.
1: All right.
0: Thank you, Rich. Great job. Rich Lowry right there, the editor of the National Review. And while he made the point that prices are not going down with inflation and all the economic issues, here at Electronics Expo this morning, Leon is making sure the prices are going down. So come on in and take a look at these beautiful flat-screen TVs and home theater systems and all the beautiful stuff they've got. I'm here, Sid Rosenberg, right here on Route 17 in Paramus, New Jersey. I know it's early. Most of you people are still sleeping on your way to work, but I'll be here till about 10:15 this morning. Come on down, get yourself a great deal, and say hello. The economy's not perfect yet, but it is inside here at Electronics Expo in New Jersey. We'll take a break. Still a lot more great guests stopping by today. It's a wonderful show. We're going to talk to John Coyle. Religious exemption, thank God, is alive and well here in the state of New Jersey. We'll talk to Randy Mastro. The city gets a win yesterday on that ridiculous second home tax against the mayor. Peter King, the former great congressman, he'll be here. comedic actor Robert Wall, and the all-time best Bill O'Reilly. All that still to come. It's the Wednesday edition of Sid and Friends in the Morning.

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1: This is The Cohen Confidential. 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
2: I do not speak from theory. I speak from the trenches. And that is why I have to ask a very simple question. What in God's name has happened to our political discourse? What happened to our ability to listen? You know, there was a time when we could disagree without immediately deciding that the person on the other side was evil or corrupt. Today, that's been replaced by pure hysteria. The modern Democratic Party has been consumed by an unhinged rage towards Trump. I mean, they don't want critical thinking. They don't want facts. They want a political execution. They're so blinded by partisan tribalism that they refuse to acknowledge a simple truth. When Trump's policies actually benefit America, I'm gonna say so. And I will continue to call balls and strikes. And I refuse to surrender my conscience to a mob that depends on keeping you angry. I'm Michael Cohen.
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14: I'm Michael Wallace. A flight from Dubai to Israel had to make an emergency landing in Saudi Arabia after the two pilots got into a fight. Yasmin Aboukakis' daughter was on the Fly Dubai plane and heard the commotion in the cockpit.
15: He's screaming, help, help, help.
14: Both pilots had to be hospitalized. It's not clear what they were fighting about. At one point, they sent out a distress call raising fears of a hijacking. Israel even scrambled fighter jets. U.S. Central Command announced this morning the last American troops have left Iraq, ending the operation against ISIS that began in 2014. The campaign against ISIS will continue, but will be headquartered in Jordan. Russia is warning NATO it would be ready to resort to nuclear weapons if the alliance tried to cut off the Russian enclave of Kaliningrad between Poland and Lithuania. NATO says it poses no risk to Russia, but it also denounces Russia's nuclear rhetoric. Yesterday's AI summit at the White House ended with industry leaders signing an accord promising to police themselves rather than have the government regulate AI development. President Trump also signed the agreement.
16: Well, there's a belief that there should be tremendous self-regulation, and we automatically have regulation with the Department of Justice, the FBI, all of that. But the self-regulation is very important.
14: Trump has repeatedly dismissed safety concerns, arguing the U.S. needs to beat China in the AI race. Record diesel prices have rural fire departments cutting back. News Nation's Eric Wilkinson is in Western Washington.
17: Across the state, fire departments are having to freeze vehicle maintenance, put off equipment upgrades, and scale back driver training just to pay for fuel. This year in Darrington, calls are up again, 8% higher than last year. And rural departments like this one are forced to use more fuel because their coverage areas are so spread out.
18: For us, an average transport, an average response, you know, can be, you know, dozens of miles round trip, whereas maybe it's not as felt in the larger metropolitan area.
17: It all means cuts will likely come to make up for the shortfalls, or fire chiefs will have to ask voters to increase taxes. A lose-lose scenario with no relief in sight.
18: We'll just have to get creative and find different ways to keep funding that.
14: With the Trump administration threatening to send ICE agents to midterm polling sites, Democrats in Georgia are recruiting volunteers to staff those sites.
19: I don't think it's going to happen.
20: Georgia Republican Chairman Josh McCoon says this issue is part of what he calls the silly season. He flatly predicts that the Trump administration will not deploy any federal agents this election season. Democrats say they will be vigilant anyway.
14: That's News Nation's Doug Richards. British police today asked prosecutors to consider corporate manslaughter and gross negligence manslaughter charges over the 2017 Grenfell Tower fire, which killed 72 people. This is the Worldwide News Network.
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14: It's 61 and partly cloudy on this Wednesday, September 30th. Here's what's happening in and around New York. It was a big night in the Bronx as the Yankees shut out the Red Sox 9-0 in game one of their best-of-three wildcard series. Cam Schlittler earned the win after striking out 10 batters over six innings.
21: So go out there and have dominant starts and put the team in a position to win, and that's kind of the most important thing. I thought a lot of guys today did a great job of that, and we're definitely heading in the right direction.
14: Ben Rice had a memorable night. He went 4-for-5 with a solo homer, a grand slam, and six runs batted in. Game two is tonight back at Yankee Stadium at 8 o'clock. A judge has hit the pause button on the city's pied-à-terre tax after homeowners filed a lawsuit against City Hall. The suit focuses on the city's rollout of the tax as homeowners contend City Hall didn't do enough to determine who would pay the tax, and instead put the onus on homeowners to figure it out.
22: Sometimes city administrations screw up. This one's a whopper. And that's what a judge has now found.
14: That's Randy Mastro, an attorney representing homeowners. The ruling does not stop the pied-à-terre tax itself. It's already state law. Instead, the decision requires the city to start over again. City Hall says it will appeal the decision. We're learning more about a 57-year-old man who was dragged to his death after his bag got trapped in the doors of an A train at a Bed-Stuy subway station Monday night. Eyewitnesses to the death say they couldn't believe what they were seeing.
23: I think everyone was just, like, shocked, so no one really knew what to do. Conductors are supposed to look out and make sure that people aren't in this situation.
14: The conductor has been removed from duty pending the outcome of an investigation. Your forecast from the 77 WABC Weather Center, a mix of sun and clouds today with a high of 74, partly cloudy and 65 overnight, mostly cloudy and humid tomorrow with a high of 73. Partly cloudy and 61 now outside our Midtown studios. 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
13: 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Cam Schlittler pitched another playoff gem against the Boston Red Sox. Ben Rice also burned their hometown team with a late grand slam and six RBIs. The Yankees opened this wildcard series rematch with a 9-0 victory over the Red Sox last night. Up next from Game 2 of this American League Wildcard Series tonight at 8 p.m. from the stadium. The lefty Max Fried set to start against Boston's Sonny Gray. Elsewhere around the league, getting the postseason underway. Braves over Phillies 5-3. White Sox over Astros 6-3. And Padres beating up on the Cubs 8-0. Opening their season last night on the ice in Boston, Rangers got blanked by the Bruins 3-0. Tonight, it's the Islanders' turn to open up their season up in Toronto against the Maple Leafs 7:30. And then tomorrow, the Devils welcome in the Philadelphia Flyers. 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
0: WABC traffic and transit
1: Well, from the Apple Bank traffic desk, and again, if you're traveling out onto the Garden State Parkway northbound up by exit 160, Paramus Road and Saddlebrook, there is an accident up there. The right lane is going to be out of service. We're also looking at delays as you travel eastbound on Route 80 coming into Howard Boulevard and Roxbury Township. The two right lanes are going to be out. Pretty bad accident with an accident investigation. Several miles of bumper-to-bumper traffic behind that. And then in central New Jersey on 287 northbound coming up to exit 78 in Bedminster, the right lane going to be out. That with a collision, which is also in the process of being cleared. Van Wyck northbound now at Hillside Avenue. A disabled tractor-trailer. The right lane is out still. A lot of heavy traffic up through Lower Brooklyn, 65th Street to the Brooklyn Bridge. Again, we had an earlier accident right by the Brooklyn Bridge. That should be out of the way if you're coming inbound on the LIE. A lot of heavy traffic now pretty much all the way through Queens to Queens Boulevard. If you're on the Belt Parkway, stop and go the whole way. If you're on the Southern State, some delays coming away from the Meadowbrook Parkway. Now really the Wantagh all the way on through the Hempstead Lake State Park. 8:30 train out of Plainfield. That was canceled. We still have subway delays on the A and the C, and alternate side again today is in effect. 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I'm Joe Nolan with traffic on Talk Radio 77 WABC.
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0: Eddie and the Cruisers. One of my favorite movies ever. Michael Paré played Eddie. This is actually, they sound a lot like Springsteen, but John Cafferty and the Beaver Brown Band. You love these guys, Lewis, don't you?
1: I love these guys, and I can't get enough of them.
0: Yeah, me too. I love Tender Years.
1: Yeah.
0: I love that song.
1: Well, that
0: I love
1: song.
0: Summer Nights. That's a great song, too. So, little Eddie and the Cruisers.
1: Yeah.
0: Well, it makes sense. I'm in Jersey. Is that why you played that this morning, Louis?
1: No, I just spun the wheel.
0: I am in Paramus, New Jersey right now on Route 17 South Electronics Expo. And Leon's here. He's a great guy. A couple of guys from our office. Scott's here. Tom was here. Tom's a terrific engineer. And Nino Danino, he's my new traveling partner. He went to Dallas with me a couple of weeks ago for the big midterm convention. And he's actually running this show live right now on Facebook. If you go to WABC's Facebook page, you can see my tan, beautiful face and my beautiful blue jacket that I got from the garage. Anthony, my guy Anthony, and he's doing a good job here. Nino, show live here on Facebook. And don't forget, later on tonight, I mentioned this earlier, I like this girl a lot. Her name is Caroline Schenkel. She's running for that Congress seat that fat, stupid Jerry Nadler used to have. He's not so fat anymore, you know, but he's still stupid. And I really want Caroline to win. You know, I get out there for a lot of Republican candidates, and I bring some people on the show, and I'll be honest, they have no chance of winning. I mean, no chance. Curtis turned out to be one of those guys. But I'm loyal to the party. And if you're a Republican running in New York or New Jersey, maybe even Connecticut, I try to help. I really believe this girl has a chance to win. She's really smart. She's got an amazing economic background, working for the banks in Europe, in Israel, all over the world. She really cares about the Jewish people and Israel. She will be there for the people on the Upper East Side of New York City. So tonight I've got a big event I promised I would host for her. I actually promised her mother. Carolyn's mother, Caroline's mother, I should say. Her name is Carolyn. She's a sweet lady, really sweet. And she came up to me in New Jersey, ironically. I was there to see President Trump, and I did see President Trump that night. He called me out. That was the night when he was actually endorsing the MyPillow guy who lost in Minnesota. But I went to Bedminster. I met Carolyn Schenkel, Caroline's mom, and she said, maybe one day you'll host an event for us. And I said, you know what? I promise I will. Well, it's tonight at Dorian's Red Hand Bar in New York City, 1616 Second Avenue. It all takes place between 6 and 9 tonight. And she was on this show just a couple of days ago, Caroline. And we talked about tonight's big event, Lewis. Let's play that. This is me and Schenkel from Monday. Wednesday night, I made mention of this last segment at Dorian's. See my buddy Larry Roth out there. We'll do a big fundraiser and party for Caroline Schenkel. Caroline's running for that District 12 seat, which will be vacant now because fat, now skinny, and stupid Jerry Nadler's calling it quits. So with that said, making her second appearance on Sid and Friends in the Morning, my friend Caroline Schenkel. Caroline, good morning. How are you?
2: Good morning, Sid. It's morning in Manhattan. Great to be with you.
0: So Wednesday night, Dorian's, I'm going to host it because I love you and your mother. And I really believe that you will be a huge asset in Washington, D.C. for New Yorkers. Any last message before we see them in person coming up on Wednesday night?
2: Well, Sid, first of all, my mother and I, we love you back. We can't wait to see you and all the other New Yorkers there on Wednesday. And I would like all of your listeners to know I'm running as a Republican, but I'm running to be a candidate for all of us here in New York 12. I'm running to represent all of us as Americans. I'm pro-USA. I'm pro-New York City. I'm pro-capitalism. I'm pro-Western civilization. If you agree with any of those things, then you're with me and you're on the team. Join us.
0: Well, I agree with all those things, and we'll see you in New York City later on tonight. First, I got to make my way back from New Jersey to Queens and then back to the city later on tonight. We'll take a short break. My friend Victoria Kapish may be aware of this a couple of days ago. It's a big, big deal. Religious exemption is alive and well in the state of New Jersey, and I'm happy to hear that. Attorney John Coyle has the latest on a great story involving a man named de Blasio. But it's not Bill de Blasio, thank God. We will talk to Attorney John Coyle about religious exemption right here in the state of New Jersey. John is coming up next.

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2: Kathy Hochul is the worst governor in America. 48 utility hikes, $8 billion in higher taxes. Hochul released cop killers from jail. And now Hochul supports Mamdani's scheme to close Rikers Island, putting more dangerous criminals on our streets. New York has had enough. It's time for a change. It's time for Bruce Blakeman for governor. As Nassau County executive, Blakeman cut taxes and made Nassau the safest county in America. Listen to Bruce Blakeman.
3: As Nassau County executive, I cut taxes by $150 million, hired almost 900 new law enforcement professionals, and made Nassau the safest county in America. As governor, I'll cut taxes, lower utility bills, and keep dangerous criminals behind bars. The choice couldn't be clearer. We can't survive four more years of Kathy Hochul.
2: Bruce Blakeman for governor for a better New York. 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
6: From the Apple Bank traffic desk, and we continue to have these problems all over New Jersey that are causing problems. First of all, you know, we'll start south to north this time on 287 northbound, getting up to exit 21, I-78 in Bedminster, an accident. That one's in the right lane. And then as you get out onto Route 80 on the eastbound side at exit 30, Howard Boulevard in Roxbury, the two right lanes are out there with an accident investigation. Then up in Paramus, actually in Saddlebrook, as you travel out onto the Garden State Parkway northbound at exit 160 Paramus Road, there is a crash. Again, the right lane going to be out of service. On the Van Wyck, we still have those delays northbound getting up to Hillside Avenue. A disabled tractor trailer in the right lane if you're coming inbound. On the Gowanus BQE, you're slow really from the middle of Staten Island across the Verrazano all the way on up to the Brooklyn Bridge. A lot of slow traffic this morning on the Belt Parkway, but it isn't too bad. It isn't really jammed in for too much of the distance. Westbound on the Southern State, very slow from the Meadowbrook Parkway all the way through Hempstead Lake. Westbound crossbox slow from the interchange up to the 3rd Avenue Hill, and Mass Transit at this point, just that one train, the 833 out of Plainfield, that was canceled. 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I'm Joe Nolan with traffic on Talk Radio 77 WABC.
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8: 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On this Wednesday, I'm thinking about the midterm election. As I've said before, we are not voting for a person. We are voting for a movement. The traditional movement in America is represented by the Republican Party. The progressive ideology is embraced by Democrats. Now, that's a generalization, but it's true. Defectors in both parties are scant, because if you go away from the orthodoxy, you don't get any money for reelection from the party chieftains. So, when you show up at the voting booth in November, you might not like the individual candidate on the ticket, but you're not voting for them. Your vision of America is what you are voting for. A recent poll from Gallup finds 65% of Democrats have a positive view of socialism. That is now a movement. The big problem for President Trump and the Republicans is Iran. They would have cruised through the midterms had that conflict never happened or had been delayed. Iran has caused a lot of economic pain for millions of voters. The folks have had it. Now, the situation could be resolved before the vote, and that would bolster the GOP. Back in a moment.
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0: Randy Mastro is in a bit of a hurry, so we're going to do a little switch in the batting order. We're going to go to Randy Mastro now, then we'll talk to the attorney, John Coyle, out here in New Jersey about that de Blasio case and religious exemption coming up after Randy. So let me get right to my friend, and what can I say, Randy? Congratulations, you did an amazing job on behalf of a lot of New Yorkers. I was with comedic actor Robert Wall last night at the Yankee game. He lives in L.A., but he's got a second house or apartment right here in New York City, and he was thrilled. So on behalf of a lot of New Yorkers, thank you for your hard work in making sure we got the win yesterday. I know you want to feel like $1 million.
1: Sid, I am just so happy for thousands of New Yorkers who never should have been subjected to this botched rollout by the Mondani administration. And this judge, Justice Ozzie, right down the line, he gave it straight. You know, it's a compelling decision. They botched the rollout. They screwed up. They scared thousands of people who should never have to pay this tax. And now they're going to have to do it over. So I'm just extremely gratified by the decision. But more importantly, that thousands of New Yorkers, you know, can rest easier because they know they were victimized and now they've gotten justice.
0: They really were. I mean, this mayor actually put the onus on homeowners to prove they own the homes, which is just ass backwards and ridiculous and really awful. He's a terrible guy. I don't get it. But I was talking to Noam this morning, and they sent it out to about 17,000 people.
1: Yes.
0: And I believe you told me last time that maybe as many as 7 or 8,000 never should have gotten it in the first place.
1: Well, the city has admitted. They admitted when we had the court hearing back in August 31st that about 7,000 of those 17,000, you know, had already been told they shouldn't have gotten that letter or had applied for exemptions, which is not something that is a process that exists under that state statute. It's something the Mondani administration made up to ensnare people. But when you apply, you had to prove yourself with tax returns. You had to submit your own tax returns to Zoran Mondani. Can you imagine that? This is antipathy to wealth and private property ownership. You had to submit your tax returns to this city hall. But those people aren't going to owe the tax. And they had already admitted that. That left 10,000, and thousands more of them probably won't owe the tax. But now the city has to do it over because the city was supposed to make that determination in the first instance. And, Sid, I want to add one more thing, and thank you for squeezing me in. I'm on the way to the airport. I'm on the road. I'm trying to get my way back to my beloved hometown. But Sid, we also brought suit yesterday to kill the pied-à-terre tax altogether. It's unconstitutional and illegal. So that's the next case.
0: Oh.
1: Nobody should have to pay this tax.
0: No, I love this. Thank God you said that. I feel like successful New Yorkers are being punished. I mean, God forbid you actually work really, really hard and enjoy some success. That means I got to fit the bill for everybody else. That's crazy. And now I kept hearing from Marsha Kramer last night that even though, yes, Randy Mastro and the city won this first round, that come January 1st, the bill is still out there. And I kept thinking to myself, well, let's get rid of it. So I'm so happy that you filed that lawsuit yesterday because it should go away.
1: Well, and let me just say this, Sid. It's not just wealthy people. I don't represent, in the case I brought, the billionaires. There's a second case related, brought by different lawyers, representing a couple of billionaires. Okay. Billionaires, you know, deserve justice too. I'm representing people who just happen to have, by circumstance, a second home in New York City. Or who got ensnared by this tax because they bought or sold on dates where the tax retroactively applied means they have to pay it because January 5th, last 2026, is the effective date. Whoever owned it on the 26th. If you bought it after that, you're going to end up, your unit or your home, you're going to end up owing the tax if the person who was in there on January 5th, 2026,
0: right,
1: you know, owed the tax. And here's one that just drives me nuts, Sid. Somebody bought their place from an estate. The only place an estate lives is heaven. But because the estate owned the place on January 5, 2026, sold to this new owner, a New Yorker who pays New York City taxes, in February, that person owes the surcharge for 2026.
2: Oh, come on.
1: That is insane.
2: Insane.
1: Insane.
2: Yeah, insane.
0: So do you really feel, I know you don't get into these things to lose. You're a winner, Randy Maestro. You just are. You're a winner, no matter whether you're working for Giuliani or Eric Adams, depending the city. Do you really feel in your heart of hearts you've got a pretty good case to make this whole thing go away?
1: Oh, I think we have a great case, because the core of the case, federal constitution, the founders, they embodied in the constitution, you can't discriminate, a state can't discriminate against citizens of another state. And the state can't burden interstate commerce. Well, that's exactly what this tax was intended to do. We don't have to guess. The intent and effect of the tax is to go after out-of-staters who have a second home in New York City. The governor said it. State legislators said it. Mondani said it. They all said it. So we don't have to guess. And that's illegal under the federal constitution, something called the Privileges and Immunities Clause and the Dormant Commerce Clause. And more than that, you know, they actually tried to hide under the state constitution that this is a tax. They called it a surcharge, but a tax by any other name would cost as much. This is a tax. And as a tax, there's a cap under the state constitution on how much can be raised through real estate property taxes. This legislation purported to exempt this tax from that cap. That's illegal under the state constitution. So for all those reasons, and the retroactive application to, you know, have the tax apply as of January 5th, even if the new owner is a New York City taxpayer and lives in New York, I mean, that is insane. So for all those reasons and more, we should win several times over.
0: Love this. Two more quick ones. I know you got to fly home. You're also representing the landlords in this ridiculous frozen rent case where people are claiming, hey, the mayor kept his promise. He said he was going to freeze rents and he did it. Now, correct me if I'm wrong. It's only a few apartments, only a few compared to all the apartments in New York City. And the truth is, while he may be making some tenants happy, he's screwing off the landlord. So it's not a win for the mayor and New York City either, is it?
1: It is not, for the following reason, okay? We say we want to have more affordable housing. Well, small landlords can't afford upkeep and to improve their properties and keep them on the market when they don't get any fair rent increase. Because this rent freeze, unprecedented in city history, 0-0 across the board freeze, never happened before, right? That really kills the small landlords and has prevented them from, this is the count. You see it on TV ads now that some affordable housing group is running 60,000 empty apartments because the landlords can't afford to keep them up and put them on the market. This is insanity. Again, I hate to use that word, but this policy makes no sense. And the Mondani administration imposed it on what's supposed to be an independent rent guidelines board for the first time in its history, doing a 0-0 across the board rent freeze. And here's the rub, right? Last night, a little before midnight, the city was ordered by a judge to produce documents, top city hall officials and the rent guidelines board. They produced hundreds of documents, including from their personal devices. We couldn't get into them last night because the way they were produced, the codes didn't work. We're getting into them this morning, and we will have so much more to say about that later today. We got those documents, and we can't wait to review them.
0: Oh, my God. I got to call you later. I got to hear myself. Last one, Randy, you're a great friend of the Jews in New York. You really are. Every administration you work with, you actually love the Jewish people and care. I don't care how many videos this guy does. I don't care what Sukkot he goes to, Lubavitch or Satmar. I don't care if he spends $7 million or $7 billion. No one's going to convince me that Mamdani is not a raging, I mean a raging anti-Semite, him and his skank wife. You don't got to say that. I'll say it, okay? But did you see this ridiculous video he put out yesterday where he's combating anti-Semitism?
1: I haven't seen it personally. And said, you know, I don't use the same language you do, particularly not when I'm talking about wives. But let me just say this.
0: You may not use the same language, but you may not disagree, right, Randy?
1: I agree that our mayor is not standing up against anti-Semitism, and I have heard and read about what he put out yesterday. Where is the actual definition of anti-Semitism?
0: Thank you.
1: There's an international definition that was accepted and has been accepted around the world, and that Eric Adams, by executive order, made the definition of anti-Semitism for an official definition for our city that Mamdani voided on day one, and he still doesn't have a definition of anti-Semitism. And of all those crime categories, what crime category is going up? And thank God our police are doing a great job. Hate crimes against Jews.
0: It is funny that he's trying to combat anti-Semitism, but like you said, he wiped out that executive order day one, defining anti-Semitism, and at no point yesterday did he define anti-Semitism. Either hard to really defeat something when you're not exactly sure how to describe it. That's Mayor Mamdani. Listen, Randy, again, congratulations. The work you're doing for this city is really unbelievable. You should get like a New York Purple Heart or something. I don't know. You really are spectacular.

0: City is really unbelievable. You should get like a New York Purple Heart or something. I don't know. You really are spectacular, Randy Marshall. We love you. Thank you so much.
1: Thank you, Sid. Appreciate you. Bye-bye.
0: Appreciate you, too. Have a safe trip home. Randy Marshall right there. So there it is. The mayor now has to redo that whole peer-to-peer tax nonsense. And now Randy is trying to make the whole thing go away. I would love that. He's also fighting for the landlords in this frozen rent fiasco, another fiasco by the mayor. And as I said at 6 o'clock, and he just reiterated it, the fact is you can't bite something you don't define. And the reason why Mamdani doesn't define anti-Semitism is because he's guilty of it almost every single day. We'll take a short break when we get back. As I mentioned earlier, religious exemption seems to be alive and well in New Jersey. That's the good news. We'll talk to attorney John Coyle. He's coming up next, right here on the Wednesday edition of Sid and Friends in the Morning.

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1: Well, a lot of things going on in New Jersey now. First of all, we still have that significant delay, on the eastbound side of Route 80 coming into exit 30. At one point, it was backed up for about 6 miles, and it is still very heavy and slow as you start to come through there. And again, all this is because, and it's that jammed in bumper to bumper stuff too, real heavy. And again, the reason for this is an accident having two lanes blocked right at Howard Boulevard on the eastbound side of Route 80. Now, if you're heading out on the Garden State Parkway on the northbound side, coming into exit 160 Paramus Road, bumper to bumper traffic. And again, that's in Saddlebrook, that right lane going to be out of service with a collision then coming inbound at the Lincoln Tunnel just as you come up to the south tube, the left lane out of service, that with a collision as well. Now, if you're in the city, if you're heading out onto the northbound side of the Van Wyck Expressway, make that southbound, a disabled tractor trailer right at Hillside Avenue. That's slowing everybody down. Now, if you're up in the Bronx on the northbound side of 295, that's the roadway that goes from the Throgs Neck Bridge to the Bruckner Interchange. Apparently, there's an accident there. The right lane going to be out of service. Also, delays now on the drive. Make that to Deegan as you travel out onto the southbound side coming. Make that, northbound as you come up to exit 4. Two right lanes are going to be out of service. They keep changing all these things. And Mass Transit at this point going to be running right on or close to schedule. 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I'm Joe Nolan with Traffic on Talk Radio 77 WABC.
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3: Good morning, I'm John Terrett. Well, it was a risk-off day on Wall Street yesterday. The Dow, the Nasdaq, and S&P all in the red, but the Nasdaq 100 did finish in the green. Consumer confidence declined in September, according to the Conference Board. Oil and inflation, the main concerns. Also yesterday, we got the first of this week's jobs data in. The number of jobs openings, the JOLTS report for August, edging lower in what is still a no-hire, no-fire economy. President Trump hosted the big AI bosses at the White House for a luncheon yesterday. Afterwards, he said they'd all agreed to sign a safety agreement. He said he's thinking of a 10-person panel to oversee growth in the AI industry, and in typical Trump style, said if it's not good, we'll nab them. Major company news yesterday, Alaska Airlines getting a major overhaul to its premium cabin service from here on out to be known as Aurora. Stock was up a little bit. The best performer on the S&P 500, Carnival Cruise Line. Terrific sales and profits, boosted outlook, best bookings ever. Stock up 13%. And all of that amid high fuel costs. It seems people just want to get away. And later today, we get PCE inflation data, still said to be the Fed's favorite. And after the closing bell, Micron, the chipmaker from Boise in Idaho, will give us their earnings, and that could well move markets tomorrow. With business, I'm John Terrett.
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4: There's a new Fat Bear Week champion.
5: And even after fierce competition, a gentle giant rises to the top of the chunky pack. Backpack has been declared the heftiest bear in Alaska's Katmai National Park and Preserve. With more than 100,000 votes, the son of a former Fat Bear Week champion, Backpack is described as not showing much aggression toward his competitors, unlike most adult male bears. The contest started in 2014 as a way to inform the public about brown bears. Gloria Chapa, Worldwide News Network.
4: Adult male brown bears weigh well over 1,000 pounds by the time they're ready to hibernate for the winter. 76 people have been injured in a wave of student protests in France. They're upset about crumbling schools and stressful exams. Some demonstrators have thrown projectiles at police and lit garbage cans on fire. Michael Wallace, Worldwide News Network, New York.
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long on this beautiful day. The sun is out. Temperatures back in the 70s today. I think we'll approach 80 the next 2 days. Be a gorgeous night tonight at Yankee Stadium. It was a gorgeous night last night. We were there to watch the Yankees pound the Red Sox 9-0 under Cam Schlittler. Tonight, Max Fried will toe the rubber for the Yanks as they look to eliminate the Red Sox in two and move on to take on the Tampa Bay Rays. Well, live this morning from my friend Leon's place, Electronics Expo, right here on Route 17 South in Paramus. The address is 197, and they got everything you want, home theaters, flat-screen TV. So years and years ago, when I was a teenager, I actually worked in the electronics business because my brother-in-law, who I mention all the time, I love him so much, he listens every day, Albert, who's married to my sister, Ray Sherry. In fact, you remember when I came back to New York in 2016, Danielle and the kids stayed down in Boca Raton, Florida. I came to New York, and I moved in for 6 months with Albert and Ray Sherry in Mill Basin, Brooklyn. But Albert owned two of the biggest electronic stores in Brooklyn over the years, Warren's World, that was on Avenue U and Ocean Avenue, and then Brooklyn Magnavox, which was Nostrand Avenue and around Avenue M. And Albert was a big deal in the business, my brother-in-law. Big deal. He had retail operations, but he sold to all the retail operations here in New York, from the Wiz. They were big back then, the Jamal brothers, to Crazy Eddie, to my friend Leon's brother Mike, Sixth Avenue Electronics. I'm talking about 25 years ago. He also had a huge UPS business and sold electronics all over the country. He was at the very forefront, my brother-in-law Albert, when Atari first came out and the Commodore 64 and the camcorders. Albert was right there at the very top. So I didn't realize this, but I've known Leon and his brother for like 30 years. Who knew? Turns out to be one of the great guys, Leon, and at his place today. And he's a big deal in Jersey. If you want jewelry, a flat-screen TV, or a home theater, Leon's the guy. He's the guy. We'll be here till about 10:15 this morning. We did make some changes. The attorney, John Coyle, he'll be here at 8:30 now. Then we'll go to, Bill O'Reilly. Then we'll go to Robert Wall, and we've now moved Peter King to tomorrow. So you get Coyle, O'Reilly, and Wall coming up today. So we'll get to the news, Lewis, and then 90 more great minutes of the live version of Sid and Friends in the Morning from beautiful Paramus, New Jersey at Electronics Expo. We'll be coming right back.

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3: Kathy Hochul is the worst governor in America. 48 utility hikes, $8 billion in higher taxes. Hochul released cop killers from jail. And now Hochul supports Mamdani's scheme to close Rikers Island, putting more dangerous criminals on our streets. New York has had enough. It's time for a change. It's time for Bruce Blakeman for governor. As Nassau County Executive, Blakeman cut taxes and made Nassau the safest county in America. Listen to Bruce Blakeman.
4: As Nassau County Executive, I cut taxes by $150 million, hired almost 900 new law enforcement professionals, and made Nassau the safest county in America. As governor, I'll cut taxes, lower utility bills, and keep dangerous criminals behind bars. The choice couldn't be clearer. We can't survive four more years of Kathy Hochul.
3: Bruce Blakeman for governor for a better New York. Paid for by Blakeman for New York.
0: There's perspective.
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9: I'm Michael Wallace. Israel believes a fight between two pilots during a Fly Dubai flight may have been an attempted terror attack. Passengers on the flight from Dubai to Israel say they heard screams from the cockpit and saw one of the pilots trying to stab the other with a knife. Meir Zohar's son was on the flight.
10: He told us that everything is okay. He didn't tell me that much.
9: At one point during the fight, the plane sent out a distress signal raising concerns of a hijacking. Israel scrambled fighter jets. Both pilots have been hospitalized. The Pentagon announced this morning it has completed the withdrawal of all American troops from Iraq after fighting ISIS for 12 years. The last troops left an air base in northern Iraq under a deal between Baghdad and Washington. The fight against ISIS will now be based out of Jordan. Defense Secretary Pete Hegseth will announce more personnel cuts this morning. Here's News Nation's Nicole Burley.
11: According to a Pentagon official, a 20% cut to openings for admirals and generals at the Pentagon. That comes as Secretary Hegseth continues his push to overhaul the department. It's expected to impact senior leaders across the Army, Navy, and Air Force. Hegseth has also blocked promotions of officers up for promotion to 1- and 2-star generals, saying the leaders serve at the pleasure of the president.
9: President Trump says big tech must take the lead in keeping artificial intelligence safe.
12: President Trump says the White House and top tech leaders have agreed to voluntary standards for monitoring the development of artificial intelligence.
13: They understand that they have to self-police.
12: The agreement calls for 4 layers of controls and audits, including internal evaluations, outside reviews, and oversight by each company's board. Meta CEO Mark Zuckerberg says,
14: "We want to give the American people and our customers' confidence that the technology works in the way that we intend."
12: But Anthropic CEO Dario Amodi says AI still carries some real risks.
14: And, you know, the mechanism, how we address those risks, is still under discussion.
12: Stacey Lynn, Worldwide News Network, Washington.
9: Venezuelan national Wilber Rafael Garces Perez, who was shot by an ICE officer in Austin, Texas this month, appeared in court on charges of assaulting a federal officer and resisting arrest. News Nation's Danielle Marine has more.
15: The criminal complaint states only one of the responding officers was wearing a camera but turned it off when he lost sight of his partner and Garces Perez during the chase. According to a 2025 directive, cameras are supposed to continue recording until a scene is secure. An Associated Press report from August says the agency will only release body camera video when it's in the agency's best interest.
9: Carr says Perez could face up to 20 years in prison if convicted. The remnants of Hurricane Polo are dumping a lot of rain on parts of Arizona and New Mexico, triggering flooding. There are concerns a dam in south central New Mexico may fail. This is the Worldwide News Network.
0: 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Integrity, honesty, professionalism.
9: 61 and sunny on this Wednesday, September 30th. Here's what's happening in and around New York. The Yankees shut out the Red Sox 9-0 in the Bronx last night in the first of a best-of-three wildcard playoff. Ben Rice came up big, 4-for-5 with a solo homer and a grand slam.
5: Seeing each guy, like, have success and carve out their own role and definitely a tight-knit group, and we take pride in that.
9: Bombers can finish off Boston with a win tonight. First pitch in the Bronx, 8 o'clock. New York City's planned tax on secondary homes was dealt a major setback yesterday. Correspondent Connell McShane reports.
16: A judge in Staten Island ruling against Mayor Mamdani in a lawsuit challenging his new tax on luxury second homes in the city. The judge saying the decision only applies to the rollout of the new tax, not to the tax itself, and he's ordering the city to start the process over again and cancel all the previously mailed out notices to homeowners who would be subject to that tax.
9: A city official says the city plans to invoke a stay on the ruling. Newark police are trying to find a man who violently attacked a woman on a city street 2 weeks ago. They've released doorbell camera video of the beatdown. Say neighbors likely heard the commotion, but no one came to the woman's aid or called police.
17: To that person, I'm just saying, it could be your mother, it could be your sister, it could be your child. Nothing was taken from her, so she wasn't robbed. She was just assaulted, and then he ran away.
9: The woman fought back until the attacker ran off. There'll be a vote today on whether to raise the fare for New York City ferries. The New York City Economic Development Corporation will make the call. A one-way ferry fare would increase from $4.50 to $5 as soon as October 19th. Your forecast from the 77 WABC Weather Center. Partly sunny today, the high 74. Partly cloudy overnight, low 65. Mostly cloudy, humid, and 73 tomorrow. It's 61 and sunny outside our Midtown studios. 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
18: 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Game Schlittler pitched another playoff gem against the Boston Red Sox. Ben Rice also burned their hometown team with a late grand slam and six RBI as the Yankees open this wildcard series rematch with a 9-0 victory. Big win over the Red Sox last night. Up next from Game 2 of this American League wildcard series tonight at 8 p.m. from the stadium, the lefty Max Fried going up against Boston's Sonny Gray. In Atlanta, Braves beat the Phillies 5-3, jump out to a 1-0 series lead there. Out in Houston, White Sox double up the Astros 6-3 in the other American League wildcard series. And from San Diego, Padres beating up on the Cubs 8-0 in that NL wildcard series. On the ice in Boston, Rangers got blinked 3-0 to open up their regular season against the Bruins. Up next for them, they'll host Tampa Bay tomorrow night in their home opener. 7:30 p.m. tonight, Islanders get their regular season underway up north in Toronto against the Maple Leafs. And then tomorrow night, the Devils will welcome in the Philadelphia Flyers. 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I'm Justin Ellick on 77 WABC.
0: WABC, traffic and transit.
19: Well, from the Apple Bank traffic desk, we're going to start in the Bronx, northbound on the Deegan at 145th Street. There is an accident there. The two right lanes are going to be out of service as you get through that area. Now, we're also going to be looking at trouble on the Throgs Neck extension. Now, this is going to just before the Bruckner interchange. There is an accident there. One lane going to be out the right lane, so you continue to have those delays. Now, we also are going to have some problems as you travel in New Jersey. Actually, quite a few of them. Big one is on Route 80 eastbound, bumper to bumper from 206 all the way into Howard Boulevard. That's exit 30. An accident with an accident investigation. Still the two right lanes are out. Northbound on the parkway getting up to Paramus at exit 160. The right lane out with a crash. And then on the westbound side of 280 at exit 14, a disabled vehicle in the right lane. On the Springbrook southbound, the off-ramp at 287, there is a stall there. Now, New Jersey Transit, a bunch of trains that have been canceled this morning. The 651 out of Port Jervis due to get into Hoboken at 905. That's been canceled. The 826 out of Trenton and the 830 33 out of Plainfield. Both of those also canceled. An alternate side is in effect. 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

0: Again, you genius. We're at the Electronics Expo. It is electric here at 197 Route 17 South in beautiful Paramus, New Jersey. Leon just took me downstairs, and he shut the door. And there's a room down there with a projection television. It must be about 145. There's one up here in the showroom upstairs. That's 200. And the room, which is a beautiful room, I can live there. I swear I could live there. Got a bar in there and all this beautiful chairs and couches. So the room has speakers everywhere, but you can't tell because it almost looks like it's part of the decoration. He shut the door. He shut the lights. And I was literally in an IMAX theater downstairs at this place. And I want that at my house. And I want it today, Leon. So let's make that happen, okay, baby?
1: I thought you had one of those setups kind of for Saturday night. Like, it sounded like he was leading you downstairs for one of your usual, okay, down into the dark. And now
0: sure.
1: We got...
0: And the gimp is down there dressed in leather.
1: Well, right? You said it. I didn't.
0: A little Pulp Fiction for you. No, they've got great stuff here. Lou, I know you're into all this electronic stuff as well.
1: Oh,
0: so
1: I'd be lost in there.
0: Oh,
1: probably.
0: You'd love this place.
1: I would never come out.
0: I know. So home theaters and flat-screen TVs and speakers, and he's just got a whole bunch of great stuff, and people have been coming in and out all morning. It's still early here, obviously. A lot of traffic. I used to live very close by in Tenafly, New Jersey. In fact, Ava was a baby when we lived here. Gabe wasn't even born. He was born in Florida. But we used to buy her stuff at, not Baby Gap, there was another one. Another one of these really popular baby stores. It's since out of business. But we were in this area all the time. When I go see my mother upstate, we usually go through Paramus and Route 17, and then we go through Mahwah, and I stop at my favorite, the State Line Diner. They got the best salad bar anywhere in New Jersey, anywhere in the country. So that's the last restaurant before you hit the New York Thruway. And then eventually you get to, up there by, what is that called? The outlets?
1: Oh, the outlets, yes.
0: The hell is that called again?
1: It's right at,
0: either, yeah, it's
1: right
0: up
1: past
0: there.
1: 17, I know.
0: Yeah,
2: something Commons.
0: Yeah,
2: Woodbury Commons. Commons.
0: Very good. And then you hop on the Quickway at about exit 130, and I take that to exit 104, just in case you want to buy me and kill me next summer, which is Monticello, and that's where we spend some of our summers. So this area, I've lived here. I traveled through here. I love New Jersey. I love living in Bergen County. I loved it. You know, if I didn't lose my job and have to leave WFAN and move to Florida, and I know God does everything for a reason. I got it. Look where I am today. You don't get bigger than me. So maybe I had to go through all of that just to get here. But I love living here. I lived on Elm and Serpentine in Tenafly, New Jersey. Had my 8x10 black and white picture right by the cash register at the Tenafly Diner. And I still love New Jersey. I got to tell you, it's a beautiful state. You know, the governor is no good. Mikey Muhammad Sherrill is no good. But the governor, you know, she can't ruin it. You know, I got friends who live down there by Asbury Park and Middletown, New Jersey. I've taken the ferry to Highlands and Atlantic Highlands. And what's the other one? The same name as the little town where that guy killed all the little kids. I hate to say it like that, but Sandy Hook. That's right. So there's parts of this state that I absolutely love. And it's nice to be here today helping out my friend Leon on this gorgeous Wednesday morning. We'll stay in New Jersey. Very, very big case. Very, very big win. You guys know I bring on a lot of people now that are talking about vaccines. They're talking about religious exemption. They're talking about families and parental rights, all those great things. We've had about 10 guests on the show. You know who they are. So now this lawyer, this Coyle, he actually won a case from a man named de Blasio, a religious exemption case dating all the way back to COVID-19. Looking forward to talking to this guy, making his debut coming up next on Sid and Friends in the Morning. New Jersey attorney, Essex County, John Coyle. He's up next on Sid and Friends in the Morning.

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2: Well, now we have a pair of problems on Route 80 from the Apple Bank traffic desk as you begin to travel eastbound on Route 80. Bumper-to-bumper traffic from 206 and the Howard Boulevard exit 30. That accident continues with the accident investigation. Two right lanes are out. And then as you get further east at exit 65, there's another collision with injuries. They're also working on that one. Westbound on 280, a stalled vehicle in the right lane coming into exit 14. Now, in the city, if you're on the major Deegan Expressway on the northbound side at 145th Street, there is a crash up there. That's in the process of being cleared up and out of the way. Now, if you're heading out onto the Brooklyn-Queens Expressway on the northbound side, coming up to Boulevard Avenue, that's just before you get to the Grand Central Parkway, there's an accident. That's in the process of being cleared. A couple of lanes are blocked there. We also have problems on the Throgs Neck Extension coming into the interchange. There is an accident at that point. And then as you travel westbound on the Cross Bronx Expressway, heavy traffic coming out of the interchange at 3rd Avenue and then again getting up to the George Washington Bridge. And it looks like throughout the Bronx today, they're going to have pothole repair going on. Three New Jersey Transit trains that were canceled. The 826 out of Trenton, the 833 out of Plainfield, and the 651 out of Port Jervis. All of those have been canceled this morning. 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I'm Joe Nolan with traffic on Talk Radio 77 WABC.
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4: It's my guy, Jimmy Incorvaya, a great salesman, stopping by this morning. A lot of fans coming in. I appreciate that. Dominic Rizzo here moments ago. My buddy Michael Quinn from Hotelling was here this morning. And another sweet guy. He was in. He's friends with Teresa. I forgot his name. What a nice guy. People are stopping by all morning. I appreciate that, to say hello. And we've had a great show so far. Rich Lowry and Randy Mastro, they've stopped by, still to come. Bill O'Reilly, the comedic actor Robert Wally, was sitting with me in Randy Levine's suite at Yankee Stadium last night. Big win for the Bombers. But I'll talk to this guy now. My friend Victoria Kabish made me aware of this story. It's a big story. A lot of New Jersey people that fight every day, parental rights and religious exemptions, and some anti-vax people as well. Others who are just worried about the future of their children and what the government and the city and state make you do. And I appreciate all of that. Made me aware of this story about some gentleman named Teddy de Blasio and a lawyer out of Essex County named John Coyle. So with that said, John, welcome to Sid and Friends in the Morning. And let me start by saying congratulations.
5: Thank you, Sid. It's an honor and a pleasure to be on your show.
4: Always honored to have you, too. Thank you, John. I appreciate that. So just give the details, because as far as I know, de Blasio, a groundskeeper here in New Jersey, right? Not a very, very wealthy man. He decided, based on his religion, that he was not going to get the vaccine during the COVID-19 days. And like a lot of people in New Jersey, New York, and around the country, he got screwed, right? He lost his job. Now, I guess he got that back money back. But by the time that happens, a lot of these people are already ruined. Correct me if I'm wrong. This religious exemption win for you was the first ever in the history of that state. Isn't that right?
5: That is. This is the first jury verdict in New Jersey. There are other people in New York who've won these successfully through administrative proceedings. My good friend Christina Martinez has been helping New York's bravest and New York's finest get reinstated for these vaccine mandates. But first in front of a jury, there's only been a handful of these nationwide. You know, it's really a function of a couple of things. Yes, Teddy was seeking a religious exemption due to his deep Christian faith. And it turns out the corruption and rot behind the scenes at all these counties and all these employers is deeper than even you might even know. In practice, Essex County denied every single Christian's religious exemption, telling anybody from no matter what your job was, including, as you said, Teddy was a groundskeeper at the hospital, that he couldn't be accommodated with masking and testing, and that his beliefs were fake. He failed to meet a mystical standard that they never explained to anybody. Meanwhile, at the exact same time, if you were Muslim, you had your religious exemption rubber stamped.
4: Wow.
5: Even when one of the Muslims submitted a photocopy of the others, they were rubber stamped.
4: Really?
5: And approved.
4: Hold on, because I'm going to stop you right there, because this is a big deal for me, because I'm not sure if you listen every day, John, but and of course you're in New Jersey and I'm in New York, but I go on the air every day and I eviscerate the mayor, not because he's Muslim, but because I believe he's radical Islam. I have no issue with God-fearing, nice Muslim people. Nobody would, of course. But I had no idea there was a Muslim part of this story where they were being treated differently in New Jersey than my Christian friends.
5: You nailed it 100%. So, listen, by the way, I'm originally from Staten Island of Brooklyn. So
4: all right.
5: I've been a long-time 77 listener, even though, like you, at times, I stayed on the side of the river. Let me say this. It's 100% right. And it doesn't matter what your take on exemptions is. It doesn't matter what your take about vaccines or anything else. Discrimination is discrimination. And Essex County put in place a policy. And let's just be clear. The Muslims who were allowed to continue working were a nurse and a hospital attendant who worked daily directly with patients in every possible intimate way you could. Meanwhile, the groundskeeper, because he's Christian, couldn't. That sums up the world, the rot at the core of Essex County more than anything else.
4: Well, not just Essex County. You know, look, I mean, I'm Jewish, obviously, and I rage against anti-Semitism every day. And, you know, I believe that it's out of control. I really do. When people try to mask it, they go, no, we don't dislike the Jews. You don't like Zionists. Okay. Once you tell me that, the odds are about 90%. You don't like Jews either, okay? So I'm here every day to protect them. But I'm also here to say, you know, you're laughing because you know I'm right, John. But, you know, the Christians, they are the ones who take more abuse and are murdered more than anybody else around the world, including Jews. And we're starting to see a lot of issues, churches, you know, schools, right here in the United States. So it's not just the Jews. Yes, in New York, the Jews are far and away the group of people that are the clobbered. It's like 70% of the hate crimes. But the Christian people, especially around the world, they are going through the same types of things. So to hear this out of Essex County, New Jersey, from my Christian friends, really bothers me.
5: It should. It should really bother anybody, because because setting in motion different standards and different policies for people depending upon what their beliefs are is just pure wrong and evil. It's against everything our country stands for and everything legally there is. And that's, at the end of the day, that was my pitch to this jury, which was, look, a jury of multiple backgrounds. Essex County is a wonderfully diverse place. Not necessarily full of Republicans, but it's a very diverse place. And the point I said to everybody is, if you decide, if Teddy had been a Muslim, would his exemption have been granted? And I think the answer was unequivocally yes.
6: Wow. That is so do you think now, again, you've had success in Essex County, and it's difficult for you to speak on behalf of the whole state. It's a large state. But do you think we are moving towards more religious exemption in states and around the country, knowing now what we know about COVID, especially the vaccines and all the lies that were told? I mean, obviously, Anthony Fauci should be put in prison. He should get the death penalty, Anthony Fauci, let's be honest. Do you think that what happened with you and de Blasio in Essex County will now start to mirror other cases around the country?
5: Well, I hope so. I mean, it's not a newsflash to say lawyer thinks lawsuits change society, but they do, right? And I have a number of these other lawsuits. I filed over 75 COVID lawsuits at the height of the pandemic, and several of them are still pending. So I think that this is the tip of the iceberg. The sad part of this is every time somebody gets the sniffles where there's a story in the news, the first thing everybody runs up in the media, not on 77, of course, runs on the media to do is take away people's religious rights and take further freedoms. I think we're going to see this come up again. I think it's going to come up anytime that there's an opportunity. There's a deep, deep evil rot of people who don't know where our country came from. And they're looking to quash people's religious beliefs at every opportunity they can. Christian, Jewish, perhaps not exactly Muslim, but that's the sign of the time we have.
6: Listen, John, I know that we've got a lot of Muslim people here now, and you could thank Joe Biden for that, but this country was not built on Islam, okay? This country was built on Judeo-Christian values. That doesn't mean everybody's not welcome here. That doesn't mean everybody is not, you know, welcome to practice their own religion, do what they want to do. Of course not. Of course not. But this country was built on Judeo-Christian values. You know, that is the bottom line. I got to tell you, for people that were fighting for parental rights, people that were fighting for religious exemptions, I'm going to tell you this. 7-8 years ago, John, those people looked like wackos. Those wackos, what are they, crazy? And I got to tell you, they knew they were right all the way back then, but most people didn't. Years and years later, those people were in the right, and thank God they've got a voice like you, John Coyle, to represent them today.
5: Listen, thank you, Sid. And by the way, this is not an anti-Muslim rant. This is simply a fact that you shouldn't have separate standards for everybody. Everybody's religious beliefs should be accepted in this country if you're willing to become part of this country and live by our laws and rules. And what happened here, listen, keep fighting the fight you're doing. Keep saying the things you are, and keep those accountable as best we can. We may never get justice for Fauci and other people, but we can only hope for the future.
6: So give me, on the way out here, John, you're terrific, by the way. God bless you, a hero. Give me Teddy de Blasio. What kind of life is he living these days? I think I already got a lot of his back paid back, yes?
5: Well, so Teddy got an award on paper. The jury came back last Friday. We have further proceedings dealing with in court, and we are yet to see if Essex County is going to fight that. Teddy got his beliefs validated. He had a jury of his peers tell him that they accepted his beliefs and accepted his faith and determined unanimously that he was discriminated against because he was a Christian. The law, I don't want to bore your listeners, but there's a long way between getting a verdict and Teddy actually getting it. But Teddy's had his beliefs validated and accepted by his peers. And that's the biggest step that anyone could hope for.
6: No, you're right about that. I don't think Fred Goldman got paid yet. You know what I'm saying, John? I think OJ owed him about $40 million when he died. Listen, it's a great job you did. You really did. And it's a very, very important case. And I really hope that you're the beginning. You're the pioneer, John, and lots of other people that have been screwed along the way for a variety of issues dating back to the COVID era get what they deserve with great attorneys like you. John Coyle, thank you so much.
5: Thank you very much, Sid. Keep going and God bless.
6: Thank you, too. John Coyle right there, big-time attorney in Essex County, winning a very, very big case for Teddy de Blasio. We'll take a short break. When we get back, there is no segment on WABC any time, any show, any day that gets bigger ratings than Bill O'Reilly and Sid Rosenberg. He's usually here this time every Thursday, but he's traveling tomorrow. The great Bill O'Reilly coming up next on the Hump Day Wednesday edition, live from Paramus, New Jersey, of Sid and Friends in the Morning.

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1: Well, from the Apple Bank traffic desk in New Jersey on the westbound side of Route 280 coming into exit 14, a disabled vehicle. Again, the right lane going to be out of service as you get through that area. Then we still have that big delay eastbound on Route 80 from Route 206 all the way into Howard Boulevard. An accident there. It's still being cleared. The two right lanes are still going to be out of service. Now, if you're on the Deegan northbound at 145th Street, an accident with the two right lanes out, Throgs Neck Bridge on the extension, rather, heading northbound. We still have that accident getting into the Bruckner Interchange. Sprainbrook on the southbound side, just right at 287, there's a stall. And on the BQE northbound, getting up to Boulevard, there is a disabled vehicle there right before you get to the Grand Central Parkway. Coming inbound at George, a disabled vehicle, right lane. Also delays as you travel inbound on the LIE, getting in through Queens Boulevard. New Jersey Transit trains, the 826 out of Trenton, 833 out of Plainfield, both canceled. And alternate side is in effect. 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I'm Joe Nolan with traffic on Talk Radio 77 WABC.
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10: The British soccer club Manchester City is reeling. Here's News Nation's Connell McShane.
11: The Premier League today confirming that Manchester City, where the World Cup star Erling Haaland plays, they've been found guilty of financial wrongdoing on 114 of 115 charges. The league says Man City arranged sham contracts with sponsors to artificially inflate their revenue and reduce their costs, and they went way beyond the spending limits in the league. No penalties announced yet, but they could be big ones, maybe heavy fines. There's even talk of the possibility of expulsion from the league.
10: A new Associated Press investigation finds scientists had warned against building tall apartment buildings along Venezuela's coastal strip of La Guaira because of the area is near a major fault line. Developers did anyway. Many of those buildings collapsed in the twin earthquakes in June, which killed more than 6,500 people. Michael Wallace, Worldwide News Network, New York.
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0: Wings, Paul McCartney Band on the Run. What a great song. And we talked about McCartney earlier because O'Reilly's buddy, he loves him. He likes him, I should say. I think he's a jerk off. Jimmy Kimmel, he's been doing his show from Brooklyn this week, and he had Mayor Mamdani on Monday, and that was nauseating. Last night he had Howard Stern on, and that's his best buddy. And Friday, Paul McCartney, who does all these shows. You know, McCartney was the very, very last guest for Stephen Colbert. So McCartney will be with Jimmy Kimmel in Brooklyn on Friday. You know, I shouldn't say Bill likes him. I have a tendency to put words in people's mouths. I know he likes what he does with his kid and autism, and that is honorable. But I shouldn't say that. Let me ask Bill O'Reilly flat out. Bill, you like Jimmy Kimmel?
1: That's an interesting question. In person, I like him, but I don't like what he's doing to the country. So it's a split decision there.
0: Well, let me ask you this. He goes, I'm in Brooklyn. Bill, you're in Nassau County, not that far away. I got McCartney. I got Stern. I got Mamdani. You're the all-time best cable news guy ever. You're still doing great today. Why don't you stop by Brooklyn and do a segment with me? What would Bill O'Reilly say?
1: Yeah, I'd go on there easy. I got the book, Confronting America, What Has to Change. I've got a chapter on Paul McCartney, me, and Barack Obama.
0: That's right.
1: And what happened there was stunning, absolutely stunning. And so if people are interested in McCartney and, you know, this story, which has never been told before, they should pick up the book. Because when you read it, you go, this is impossible. This couldn't happen. It happened.
0: It happened.
1: And it has to do with helping poor kids.
0: Yeah.
1: But I understand, look, all of these people, including Kimmel, are in it for the money. And Kimmel now, his crew, has said, well, Colbert is not there anymore, so we'll get his far-left audience to come on over to watch us. And that's exactly what they're doing. So they lifted their numbers, close to a million. You know, he's up around 2.2, 2.3 a night, which isn't very much, but in the current television climate, you can make money doing that.
0: Yeah.
1: Now, I'm not saying that Kimmel doesn't believe what he's spouting, but when I was on his program a number of times, he was not nearly this radical.
0: Well, that was Trump.
1: Not nearly.
0: Right, but Trump did all this. It's all Donald Trump. All of it.
1: Yeah. But somebody was pushing him, and the word in Hollywood is it is his wife, who is the head writer of the Kimmel Show.
0: Oh, boy.
1: That's the word.
0: Yeah, you know what I saw this week that surprised me, too, is Chris Cuomo. You're on his show on News Nation every week, and Stephen, you guys do a good job. So Cuomo is this big pro-Israel guy, Chris Cuomo. And I thought, you know, most of the people that I surround myself with that are pro-Israel are also pro-Bibi. I understand there's a faction of people, even Jews, that hate Bibi. I don't like those people, okay? I think they're stupid. That's just me. I think they're stupid. So for some reason, I thought Cuomo was all in like me. Pro-Israel, pro-Bibi. He went on a tirade on Friday morning. First of all, he lied. I was sitting there. I don't know if you know this, Bill, but I was invited by Bibi, and I went to see him speak at the UN last Thursday. I was in that room. That room was not empty. Yes, a lot of people walked out, plenty, but the place was still pretty crowded. It wasn't empty, which Cuomo did say, and then Cuomo went on to say what a bad guy Bibi is, and basically how he's Donald Trump, and maybe the two most dangerous men in the world today are Donald Trump and Bibi Netanyahu. So Mr. Pro-Israel lost a couple of points with me. I'm just saying.
1: Okay, and that's valid. I mean, but as I always tell you, if you are a commentator, and you are one, you're entitled to your opinion. He's entitled to his opinion, Cuomo. And if he doesn't like Bibi Netanyahu, okay. When I debate him, I go in for why the facts and all of these kinds of things to try to get to the bottom of whatever Chris is saying. But we need free dialogue in this country. And there are a lot of people who don't understand Israel. They don't know what's going on there. You do. And this horrific October 7th is coming up. And I open my book, Confronting Evil, the yes. one before Confronting yep. America, yep. with that slaughter.
0: Yep. Great chapter.
1: And, yeah. And when I hear people go genocide, I know immediately that they don't know what they're talking about, or they're just propagandists. So I don't think Cuomo falls into that category. Now, he certainly wants, Chris does, the Democrats to win. I mean, that's what all of this funnel is leading to. But again, everybody at Fox wants Trump and the Republicans to win. So I don't mind any of that Tower of Babel stuff. I don't. I cut through most of it. But on Kimmel's situation, he was very respectful when I went on his program. I forget how many times I was on air, but two or three times. I remember because he had decent food in the greed room, so my crew would go good. Early and chow down on Jim.
0: That's good. That's good.
1: Yep.
0: Yeah.
1: Yep.
0: You know, you said something there, though, that I may have to pick apart a little bit. You said everybody at Fox wants Trump to win. No, they don't. I got news for you. No, they don't. You know, they've added a bunch of people. It really started with McCallum. She would bring on that creep out of California, Swalwell. Maybe it started before that. I don't even know. But the last couple of years, I noticed more and more the Harold Ford Jr.'s and those types of people as the Murdochs are trying to play it a little more down the middle. You know, they got rid of Maria Bartiromo. They banned me because I called Mom Donnie a terrorist on a weekend show that nobody watches. Actually got him ratings. So I don't know if everybody at Fox wants Trump to win. I'm not sure how many networks out there you can really say that for these days.
1: Well, it's interesting you made that statement because in about 3 hours, I'm going to the White House to interview Peter Navarro.
0: Oh, great one. Great.
1: And that'll be on, we'll do it live. We'll drop that tomorrow. And he believes what you believe, that Fox is not as all in as it used to be on the conservative movement.
0: Well, he's right. They listen, they are moving left. The father and the kid, Lachlan, they are not MAGA Republicans, not even close. Now, when Roger Ailes was there and people like you were there, it wouldn't have mattered. But Roger's gone, O'Reilly's gone, and even my dear friends, I love them dearly, and their magnificent talents, Sean Hannity, Mark Levin, they're not biting. They're getting paid a lot of money. They go on there and
1: Hannity,
0: do what they got to do.
1: No, Hannity is, Hannity's believing he's on the front line, slugging away. Levin, you and Levin would be a great interview together because, you know, you're both very passionate about Israel. You understand it. You know the danger to Jewish people, not only in the United States, but over the world. And you're seeing that now with the Irish soccer team refusing to shake hands with the Israeli team.
0: Saw that.
1: You know, if I were in Ireland, boy, right now, those people would be, I would lay them out. You can't do that. You got to stop this nonsense.
0: What is that all about? And by one more point.
1: Because
0: that
1: they don't know.
0: I know. But the Irish, I mean, they really become horrible I mean, Ireland, they couldn't wait to scream free Palestine. There are a couple of other places, European countries, I know that.
1: But that's the communist element over there, not the regular folks. So I brought some of my Jewish friends over to Ireland, and all of them had the same question you did. Why do I want to go to a country that hates me? I said, the country doesn't hate you. The folks are not going to give you a hard time. This is the hardcore communist movement out of Northern Ireland. So, like every other country, Ireland is made up of factions. And the further left you are, the more you hate Israel. That's how it shakes.
0: Yeah. No, you're
1: now,
0: right.
1: Why does it shake that way? I have no blanket idea, because when you debate me, I'm going to go and trace the whole history of the Hamas problem, the Iran-Israeli problem, and it always comes down to, in a debate, because I know 1,000 times more than these people know, all right, they don't have any answers. They don't have them. Bruce Springsteen has no blanket idea where Israel is.
0: Right, right.
1: He thinks it's yeah, he thinks it's on the Jersey Shore.
0: Macklemore?
1: Okay.
0: You think that moron Macklemore has any idea what's really going on in Tel Aviv right now?
1: Macklemore. And he made Sheeran cry. Oh, my God.
0: Oh, Ed, that was terrible. It was terrible,
1: yeah,
0: I know.
1: They all need to go to basic training. They all need to go to Marine basic training.

0: It's terrible.
1: Yeah,
0: I know.
1: They all need to go to basic training. They all need to go to Marine basic training.
0: That's no, they need to go to Gaza. That's where they need to go. Spend a little time with Hamas. Forget about basic training. Forget about the Marines. Spend some time with Hamas. You know, one more note getting back to Fox. They hired somebody this week, which proves my point, and you can bring it up with Peter Navarro. That makes no sense. Why? She is Andrew Cuomo, talking about Chris Cuomo, Democrat governor. She's her. She's his right-hand lady. She's got now a contributor salary and a podcast. How would Melissa DeRosa fill in with Fox News 5 years ago?
1: Well, there was never a ban on liberals. Ailes never did that. In fact, we tried to recruit. I was there for more than 20 years, and then the more left-wing people you get in there, the livelier the debate was. So we were just the opposite. We were looking for people who had a responsible liberal point of view, and it worked. Now, I don't know what they're doing over there. I got to be honest. I don't have time to pay attention. I'm sitting here in D.C. now. I'm going over to the White House at 1. I'm so busy, my eyes are spinning. I'm lucky I got to watch the Yankee game last night.
0: Oh, we missed you there. We missed you at Yankee Stadium last night, Bill.
1: Yeah, I'll be there next week. I talked to Randy Levine, the president, who's a good guy, yesterday. And I said, listen, Randy, I would be at that game, but if I'm going to be arrested if I leave, I'll have to go.
0: I did. I was in Randy's box last night with the great president, and it was a great. Chaz Palminteri was there. You know, the great comedic actor is about to join me after you. Robert Wall was there. But I left in the fifth inning because I got up at 3 o'clock in the morning. I missed Ben Rice's grand slam and all that good stuff. But it's electric, and they're going to win tonight, and you'll be there for the Tampa Bay Rays series coming up next week. And Yankee playoff baseball in New York is still a very, very exciting thing. You mentioned Iran. I want to get to that. I forget who it was yesterday, but I asked flat out, do you think this thing is just about over? And the person is a very smart person, too. And they said, yes, I do. What does Bill O'Reilly
1: say? Petraeus says, General David Petraeus, the head of the CIA, formerly, he wrote a column this week in the Wall Street Journal, said they're just hanging on and they're going to go. Now, you got to take him seriously. He's not an ideologue. He's not involved with politics. He knows. He gets all the intel stuff. So you got to take that seriously. I'm just praying it's true, because that changes everything. If Iran goes down and surrenders or does whatever they're going to do, but stops, all of the terror, then Trump wins that. So you know there are people in the other party, the Democrats, that don't want that to happen, particularly before the midterms. They don't want it to happen.
0: Right.
1: Because so, then Trump would put pressure on the gas companies and the food companies to stop this.
0: Yeah.
1: So no question we're getting exploited. No question about it. And so that changes the whole dynamic of the midterms 5 weeks out, if that happens. So there are so many things in play here, and that's what drives me crazy. If you're going to participate in a protest or a dialogue, know what you are talking about. Stop with the, the Jews are doing this. And I'm like, Hamas runs it. All right, they run Gaza. The Israelis aren't the problem. It's Hamas that's the problem and Iran behind them. And, you just look at people, but people believe what they want to believe. I mean, people actually believe that you have friends. Okay? They actually believe the title of your show.
0: You're funny. You are funny.
1: Sid has a lot of friends.
0: Let me tell you something, Bill. I was a very popular guy at Yankee Stadium last night. They love me. The fans, the people in the suite, they love me. Love me.
1: Oh, yeah?
0: Oh, yeah.
1: Yeah. Listen, I'm surprised they're up that early, number one. Right. If it were Mickey Mantle and Whitey Ford, they got up at like 2 in the afternoon, just made game time.
0: I know.
1: But we're behind the Yanks, and it should be fun next week. We can't overlook, though, Boston pretty feisty. And what's his name? That pitcher tonight for Boston is really good.

0: He is very good, but so is Fried. I think the Yankee fear is that if the Red Sox do win tonight, then a guy that's on his way to the Hall of Fame and has been a dominant pitcher between Houston and the Yankees, Pittsburgh the last decade, but he's been awful the last month and a half, Gerrit Cole. Yankee fans are scared to death he may have to pitch game three, so they are praying for a Max Fried win tonight to move on to the best of five against Tampa Bay.
1: Yeah, Sonny Gray is the Boston pitcher.
0: Former Yankee.
1: And Sonny Gray could be the best pitcher in baseball. So.
0: No. He's not. The best pitcher in baseball pitched for the Yankees last night. He pitched to a 1.98 ERA this year. He's going to win the Cy Young. Big Cam Schlittler.
1: You can make the argument, but Sonny's been around a long time.
0: Yeah.
1: And he's
0: good.
1: Still very, very good.
0: He is. Yes.
1: And look. The spirit of the city, as long as Mamdami doesn't show up, and he's not going to, he sent Spike Lee in his place.
0: Yeah, I saw that.
1: Did you see Spike?
0: Yeah, they put him on the Jumbotron, and I swear to you, nobody clapped. Like, you know, Yankee Stadium, when they show certain people sitting around, the crowd goes nuts. They showed Spike Lee, nobody clapped. You know what's funny you mentioned that? All the great things, not all, but a lot of the great things we enjoy in New York, okay, Yankee Stadium, he goes nowhere near there, Mom Donnie, okay? The feast, the San Gennaro feast with the great Italian people, he goes nowhere near that. The Columbus Day Parade organizers invited this creep, but trust me, he will go nowhere near that. And he only went to the St. Patrick's Day Parade this year after that awful speech in the morning where he mentioned the Palestinians and Gaza on St. Patrick's Day because I think between Jessica Tisch and the powers that be, he had no choice. But a lot of our big, big days and events and things we love in New York, he's not there. You know why, Bill?
1: No.
0: Nobody wants him there.
1: That, you know, he's the most polarizing mayor since de Blasio, and that wasn't that long ago.
0: Right.
1: But at this point, you know, there are about 48% of New Yorkers receiving Medicaid. And that's what's driving it. It's people, there are a lot of poor people in the city. And they're all voting for, you got to give me stuff. And I'm not deriding them. They're in bad places. They don't have a lot of hope. And they're going to the people who say, we're going to give you. I've always said Bernie Sanders was the dangerous man other than George Soros in this country. And these guys have made inroads because the numbers in the urban centers are huge as far as people being on assistance, being dependent on big government. They're there. They cluster into these cities. I mean, you go out into the countryside, you don't have anything. And Mandami got slapped down by the judge in Staten Island yesterday who said, you know, you can't be arbitrarily telling people they have to pay more tax on a second home. And that's going to continue. That's going to continue. It's my talking points memo on the news.
0: Well, I got breaking news for you. I had Randy Mastro on this morning, and of course he was the lawyer for this, and he told me about an hour ago he's not stopping. He's now filed a lawsuit, forgetting about just knocking down this Pierre Tex because of the rollout. Now he's saying the whole thing is unconstitutional. And he wants to make sure there is no tax at all because right now they got to do it over, but you're still going to be taxed on January the 1st. Mastro says, no, we don't want this thing out there at all. So a new lawsuit, Randy Mastro trying to get rid of the second home tax altogether.
1: And that inevitably is what's going to save the country, is that the courts are going to say, you can't seize private property, which is what Mamdani is doing. He's taking a piece of your property just because you own it. There's no other reason for him to do it. He's going in and he's taking a piece of your property. And that's communism. I've said from the very beginning, you know this, I've said it on Sid and Friends, that Mamdani is a hardcore communist, and he is. And he's going to get your stuff no matter how he has to go about it. But the courts are wise to that. There's three Supreme Court justices who they'll vote for Mamdani, but the other six won't. So he's going to have a very hard time getting this communist stuff in place.
0: Thank God. Listen, I'm really looking forward to, we'll do it live with Peter Navarro. I'm not just saying this because I love you. You're my mentor and my favorite, but it's a great podcast, and you've done an amazing job with the guests. You know, a very diverse group of people, dating all the way back with people like Rob Schneider. So Navarro should be great. Enjoy your time at the White House later on this afternoon, and we'll do it again next week, Bill O'Reilly. You're the best ever. I mean that. Thank you so much.
1: All right, I hope to see you at the game next week, and go Yanks.
0: Yes, I'll be there with you 100%. Thank you, Bill. Go Yankees is right, Yankees again. They get game one 9-0 last night behind Cam Schlittler, best pitcher in baseball, and Ben Rice. What are you, this kid's at? And ironically, as I told you earlier, both of those guys are from Massachusetts. They stuck it up Boston's ass. They're Massachusetts guys. So we'll do it again tonight. Max Fried on the mound for the Yankees. The Yankees win. They move on and take Tampa Bay. If not, there'll be a deciding game 3 with Gerrit Cole on the mound for the Yanks. That's it for this hour. We'll go to the news. And when we get back, this guy's big-time guy. He was in the box with us last night. Randy Levine's box, the president of the Yankees at Yankee Stadium. You know him as Arliss from the great show on HBO. Also, Newbomb Turk, Hollywood Nights, and a dozen other great roles. The great comedic actor Robert Wall's going to stop by. We got more to do live from Electronics Expo, Route 17 South, in scenic Paramus,

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6: Kathy Hochul is the worst governor in America. 48 utility hikes, $8 billion in higher taxes. 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And now Hochul supports Mamdani's scheme to close Rikers Island, putting more dangerous criminals on our streets. New York has had enough. It's time for a change. 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
11: Flight FZ-1073 was traveling from Dubai to Tel Aviv when passengers noticed one of the pilots stabbing the other.
12: Screaming, help, help, help.
11: The aircraft transmitted emergency signals, including a code indicating possible unlawful interference.
12: The plane started to lose control, so all the people, they scream.
11: Flight tracking shows the Boeing 737 rapidly losing thousands of feet before the aircraft diverted to Saudi Arabia, where it landed safely.
13: Everything is okay.
11: Israeli officials say the incident appears to have involved a fight between the two pilots, but the circumstances and motive are still under investigation. All passengers are reported safe and the pilots were taken to hospital. From the Foreign Desk, John Terrett, Worldwide News Network.
14: U.S. Central Command announced this morning the last American troops have left Iraq, ending their operation against ISIS that began in 2014. The campaign against ISIS will continue, but will be headquartered in Jordan. Defense Secretary Pete Hegseth will deliver his State of the Force address at Quantico today. He's expected to announce a 20% cut to generals and admirals. More from News Nation's Marky Martin.
13: Hegseth has long said he wants less generals and more GIs, and to move resources away from what he calls bloated headquarters and toward warfighters on the ground. At his last address to top brass exactly 1 year ago today, Hegseth went as far as encouraging those who disagreed with him to resign. Right now, there are more than 800 active duty generals and admirals, and Hegseth had already ordered cuts to the top ranks last year and blocked some promotions as well.
14: The Supreme Court is handing the Trump administration a temporary win on deportations, allowing it to resume sending some migrants to countries where they're not citizens.
15: The justices put a lower court ruling on hold and will hear arguments in December. The case centers on whether migrants must be given a chance to challenge being sent to a third country where they could face persecution or torture. The Trump administration says it needs the option to deport migrants to countries that will accept them. Vice President J.D. Vance defended the policy in a recent interview.
16: Coming to the United States illegally is a crime, and we treat it as such.
15: The Supreme Court's decision allows the deportations to continue while the justices consider whether the policy is legal. Stacey Lynn, Worldwide News Network, Washington.
14: The economy picked up the pace during the second quarter. The Commerce Department says gross domestic product grew at a rate of 2.2%, up from its earlier estimate of 1.5%. The Fed's preferred inflation gauge, the Personal Consumption Expenditures Price Index, rose at an annual rate of 3.4% in August. That was down from 3.7. And the ADP reports the private sector added 90,000 jobs last month, up from 36,000, and better than Wall Street expected. Friday's jobs report should show similar numbers. Futures are higher in all that news. 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
0: 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Just the facts.
14: Sunny and 63 on this Wednesday, September 30th. Here's what's happening in and around New York. It was a big night in the Bronx. The Yankees shut out the Red Sox 9-0 in game one of their best-of-three wildcard series. Cam Schlittler earned the win after striking out 10 batters over six innings.
17: So go out there and have dominant starts and put the team in a position to win, and that's kind of the most important thing. I thought a lot of guys today did a great job of that, and we're definitely heading in the right direction.
14: Ben Rice went 4-for-5 with a solo homer, a grand slam, and six RBI. Game two is tonight back at Yankee Stadium.

0: Judge has hit the pause button on the city's pied-à-terre tax after homeowners filed a lawsuit against City Hall. The suit focuses on the rollout of the tax. Homeowners contend City Hall didn't do enough to determine who would pay the tax and instead put the onus on homeowners to figure it out.
1: Sometimes city administrations screw up. This one's a whopper. And that's what a judge has now found.
0: Attorney Randy Mastro is representing homeowners. The ruling doesn't stop the pied-à-terre tax itself. It's already state law. But the decision requires the city to start over again. City Hall says it will appeal the decision. We're learning more about the 57-year-old man who was dragged to his death after his bag got trapped in the doors of an A train at a Bed-Stuy subway station Monday night. Eyewitnesses say they couldn't believe what they were seeing.
2: I think everyone was just, like, shocked, so no one really knew what to do. Conductors are supposed to look out and make sure that people aren't in this situation.
0: The conductor told the MTA he was looking and didn't see anyone being dragged. He's been removed from duty pending the outcome of an investigation. Your forecast from the 77 WABC Weather Center, a mix of sun and clouds today with a high of 74. Overnight, partly cloudy, below 65. And then tomorrow, mostly cloudy and more humid, with a high of 73. 63 and sunny outside our Midtown studios. 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
3: 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Out in the Bronx, Cam Schuller pitched another playoff gem against the Red Sox. Ben Rice also burned their hometown team with a late grand slam and six RBI as the Yankees open this wildcard series rematch with a 9-0 victory over the Sox last night. Up next, for Game 2 of this American League Wild Card Series tonight at 8 p.m. from Yankee Stadium. The lefty Max Fried is set to start against Boston's Sonny Gray. Out in Atlanta, the Braves beat the Phillies 5-3, jump out to a 1-0 series lead in that National League Wild Card Series. And in Houston, the White Sox doubled up the Astros 6-3 in the other American League Wild Card Series, going out to a 1-0 series lead there. And then late last night in San Diego, the Padres beat up on the Cubs 8-0, jump out to a 1-0 series lead in that second National League Wild Card Series there. Out in Boston on the ice, Rangers got blanked 3-0 by the Bruins in their regular season opener. Igor Shesterkin finished with 20 saves for New York. Up next for the Rangers, they'll host Tampa Bay tomorrow night in their home opener. 7:30 p.m. tonight, the Islanders will get their regular season underway up north in Toronto against the Maple Leafs. And then tomorrow night, the Devils start their season at home. 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
5: Well, from the Apple Bank Traffic Desk, a couple of problems up in Jefferson Township, New Jersey. Southbound Route 15 at Taylor Road, pretty bad accident there. And then on 181 in both directions at Prospect Point Road, right lane going to be out as well. Southbound and northbound is closed. That because of downed wire. So you continue to have that. A little closer to the city, a disabled truck on the turnpike on the northbound outer roadway at 13. If you're on the Garden State Parkway on the southbound side and the local lanes right at 117, a pretty bad accident. Still have that delay in accident investigation eastbound on Route 80 coming into exit 30 at Howard Boulevard. Now, all the earlier problems we had in the Bronx have been picked up. A lot of pothole repair going on, though, in the Bronx during today, in the middle of the day. Eastbound on the Cross Bronx, make that the Brooklyn-Queens Expressway, heading northbound, coming up to Boulevard Avenue. Again, left lane going to be out there with the crash. A lot of heavy traffic still inbound on the LIE to Queens Boulevard. And mass transit, really not all that big of a deal. A little bit of a delay on the B and the D as they are going to be bypassing. They're running express from Tremont Avenue to Bedford Park Boulevard. And again, that because of ongoing problems with the train's brakes that was activated. Everybody else, though, is on or close. 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
22: Got Tyler here from the office, and his grandmother is here. Her name is Jane, and a lot of lovely folks have stopped by to meet me today, and it's been very, very nice. But Jane's my favorite. She is terrific. What a great lady. Ty's a great kid, too. Works in our sales department there back at WABC. So, Jane, you're adorable. It's nice to meet you, sweetheart. Thank you for coming in, all you people. We've had a nice run of folks here on Route 17 in Paramus, New Jersey at Electronics Expo. Leon's a great guy, and all the folks that work here are very nice. And I feel like almost all of them like me. There's one or two that just despise me. They hate me. I mean, I can tell right away. Started the show at 6 o'clock, started yelling about Democrats, called them douchebags, yelled about Mom Donnie. And one or two people here were like, oh, who is this guy? I want to go home. But the most of you guys are pretty good, so I think most of you guys agree with me. But it's a great place, and they got beautiful stuff here. I went downstairs, I'm telling you, it was unreal. I would like that one room downstairs to be my family room, and Leon can make it happen. It's not all that expensive either. Flat screen TVs, and it's got home theater systems, and all kinds of cool stuff. And this is my hood. I lived in Tenop Life for about a year and a half. Ava was a baby. We love this area. And like I said, driving to my mom upstate New York, we take Route 17. The Palisades bores me, so I don't do that. So we come here because, you know, I got to go to Starbucks. I got to go to the bathroom. I got to go to the State Line Diner in Mahwa, New Jersey. So this is my hood, my whole life. My dad loved it here, too. So Paramus is a very, very nice area, very, very lovely people. A lot of Jewish people here, too. Not that that matters, but it does for me. And they're very nice. So this has been a terrific morning. And the sound back in the studio, Lou, the last couple of remotes, when I was with President Trump in Dallas 2 weeks ago, and Kevin Drosch and Nino DiNino did that one. I know Drosch is gone. Take it easy. And this morning, Tom and Nino did it again here at Electronics Expo. The remotes have been sounding great, right?
23: Yeah, they both did a great job. It's amazing.
22: Right?
23: Really good, yeah.
22: Because I know in the past, I'd be spending the first 30 minutes, we'd be trying to, some of those Israel shows, you were like underwater.
24: All right, there were missiles. Miracles. There were missiles flying through the air.
22: All right. Come on, a couple of missiles.
23: Yeah.
24: All right.
22: I would say so. Well, it's true. I mentioned this girl this morning, this girl, Gatit, and she was the one that grabbed me and said, Seed! Coming to the bomb shelter, we're about to die.
23: Incoming!
22: Yeah, and I really thought we were going to die. I really did. I'm not kidding. And Justin's out there sweating bullets.
24: I'm like, how long do we have to stand here for? I don't
22: know. Well, you were trying to put the radio equipment together.
24: Yeah.
22: And back then, Curtis Sliwa was still a normal human being. Now, I don't know what the hell happened to him. He's a complete jerk off. But back then, he was like a regular guy. And he filled in for us and did a very, very good job for 10 minutes till we actually got on the air and stayed out to Israel. But that story this morning... And I don't know if the Worldwide News Network covered it. I have no idea. I'm in the store. I'm not listening. But about that airline where the pilot and co-pilot got into a fight early this morning. And what I'm hearing is that one of them, the plan was to kill the other pilot and then crash the airplane into Israel. Crash it and kill a whole bunch of people. Have we had any update on that story, guys?
23: It's been on the updates, though.
22: They have been having it? Have they confirmed that was a terrorist attack?
23: No, I haven't heard that for per se.
22: Well, you see the video, you know, the passengers, and we never saw the video of the brave souls on United Flight 93 that crashed in Shanksville, Pennsylvania, 9/11. But people like Todd Beamer, those names, you know their names. Neil Young wrote the song, Let's Roll. They stormed the cockpit, and they fought the terrorists till the plane crashed, unless you believe President Bush shot the plane out of the sky. That's up to you. Either way, the people on board that plane were heroic, and you see videos this flight today, and they're all bloodied. The passengers are literally bloodied. Have you guys seen that?
24: Yep.
23: Yeah.
22: Crazy.
24: It's nuts. It's crazy. Yeah.
22: Crazy.
24: So I had to reach out to my Israeli family just to double check they didn't know anybody on that flight.
22: Oh, your aunt and uncle?
24: Yeah.
22: Do you know the last time I went to Israel? This is unbelievable. And Justin, it's the only time Justin did not come with me. The last time I went because I didn't work. I took the week off. It was in June, around my anniversary. It was a great trip. And I spoke at the JNS.org conference. Louis, I get to the Tel Aviv airport. I'm coming home that night. It's late at night. I'm in Israel. I've never seen a more crowded airport in my whole life, ever. There's like thousands of people trying to get out of Israel. Lady walks over to me. As soon as I walk in, it's Justin's aunt.
23: Oh, that's crazy.
22: Did you know that, Justin?
24: What? Yeah. Uh-huh.
22: That was crazy.
24: Yeah.
22: She had a group of young girls she was taking somewhere. Do you remember, Justin?
24: I don't remember the exact trip, but she does do stuff like that.
22: Yeah.
24: So,
22: she's a sweetheart. Your aunt and uncle are great people.
24: Oh, she's the best. I don't even have to tell her. When she knows I'm coming, she will spend 12 hours waiting outside the airport.
22: Yeah, they picked us up at the airport a couple of times.
24: Yeah.
22: And there was one particular time they picked us up. They were in the bomb shelter 35 times that weekend.
24: Yep. Mm-hmm.
22: 35.
24: Yeah, had to pop out for a quick second and go pick us up
22: from
24: the airport.
22: Yeah, just to pick us up at the airport. Yeah, so God bless your aunt and uncle. What are their names again?
24: Sherry and Benny.
22: Ben, my man Ben. That's right. Very good. Yeah. Come, my love. We'll take a short break. When we get back, he's a phenomenal comedic actor. Happened to be sitting next to me in the president of the New York Yankees box last night, the great Randy. We love Randy. Randy Levine, of course. The Yankees won big. Robert Wall was there. He'll be back there tonight. But first, he'll be on with us. Comedic actor Robert Wall coming up next.

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3: Well, again, as you begin to travel around this morning, we've got a couple of problems. First of all, from the Apple Bank traffic desk, eastbound on Route 80. This has been with us all morning long. You're backed up coming into exit 30 at Howard Boulevard. An accident again with an accident investigation. That is still there, still in the process of being cleared. Then westbound on 280 coming into exit 14, a disabled. That one's in the right lane. Jersey Turnpike northbound at 13, a disabled truck in the center lane. That one is on the outer roadway. Now, if you're up in the Bronx, still a lot of slow traffic westbound Cross Bronx out of the interchange up to 3rd Avenue. Then again to the George Washington Bridge. Northbound on the Deegan, you're slow, leaving the Bruckner up to about 138th Street. Much, much better as you travel on the BQE, but still pretty slow as you come away from Queens Boulevard right up to the BQE. There was an earlier problem northbound at Boulevard Avenue. They've got that pretty much out of the way. And then inbound on the expressway, delays coming in through Queens Boulevard. Now, Bronxbound B and D service express only, Tremont Avenue to Bedford Park. That with equipment problems on alternate side is in effect. 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
10: The British soccer club Manchester City is reeling. Here's News Nation's Connell McShane.
11: The Premier League today confirming that Manchester City, where the World Cup star Erling Haaland plays, they've been found guilty of financial wrongdoing on 114 of 115 charges. The league says Man City arranged sham contracts with sponsors to artificially inflate their revenue and reduce their costs, and they went way beyond the spending limits in the league. No penalties announced yet, but they could be big ones, maybe heavy fines. There's even talk of the possibility of expulsion from the league.
10: A new Associated Press investigation finds scientists had warned against building tall apartment buildings along Venezuela's coastal strip of La Guaira because of the area is near a major fault line. Developers did anyway. Many of those buildings collapsed in the twin earthquakes in June, which killed more than 6,500 people. Michael Wallace, Worldwide News Network, New York.
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14: I'm in the mood to tear it up.
3: But whoa. Sharon Goldenberg is here. She's a lovely lady. She came to see me this morning at Paramus. Thank you, Sharon. Oleg and Ari Rosenberg, they're wearing Jewish stars. Two lovely guys. The Jewish stars are like the size of billboards. I swear to God, I love them. And then you got my friend Lori from New Jersey, the best real estate agent anywhere in New Jersey. She's here somewhere. So a lot of folks that have come by to say hello this morning, doing the show live from Electronics Expo, Route 17 South, Paramus, New Jersey. But last night at the Yankee game, I saw this guy. I had not seen him for a while, talked to him for a while. I love this guy. He's a great comedic actor, but he's even a better person. And no one, not Costas, not Gammons, not Russo, knows more baseball than this guy, my dear friend Robert Wall. Robert, good morning, buddy. How are you?
15: I'm fine. That was very kind of you to say. I appreciate that.
3: No, I mean that. You know, and look, I mean, you're famous for the part you played Arliss, the sports agent on HBO, and my generation remembers Newbomb Turk, but that Arliss character was such an amazing, amazing character. And then as I got to know you, I figured out that for you to play a sports agent, isn't that crazy because you know a lot about sports.
15: Thank you. I know baseball for sure, and I know human nature, and some. And my father ran a business, which is the way I always looked at the show. It was about a guy running a business, and he had a very unique clientele. But yeah, thanks. But I love baseball. You know, it was great last night. It was great to see that, you know, this Yankee team without Judge, without Stanton, they didn't have Chisholm in the lineup. I mean, it was a. And yet the young guys. It's so nice to see Jones. And Lombard and Rice, the young, and they're athletic more, which is not, you know, for the Yankees usually. I don't want to jump ahead too much about the Yankees because they hit a lot of home runs last night, which the Yankees do when they win. But what wins championships is two out base hits. It always has. So you got to get that guy home from third with less than two outs, and the Yankees have struggled with that historically in the last decade. So it's one game. It's a big win, but let's keep going.
3: You're right about the two-out base hits, but what else wins championships is pitching. And they've got the best pitcher in baseball in Cam Schlittler, who was, again, last night, the best pitcher in baseball. Max Fried, I think, will be great today. He better be because I think Yankee fans are scared to death of Gerrit Cole in Game 3, which is odd because he's a certain Hall of Famer, one of the all-time greats, but they've lost the confidence there. They'd rather see Carlos Rodon start Game 3, but starting pitching, bullpen, also a big deal. I think you'd admit, Robert, the Yankees are pretty strong there, too. Maybe the best starting rotation right now in the postseason.
15: Yeah, their rotation should be strong, their rotation. And the closers, the bullpen, their pitching is terrific all year. It carried them, really. I mean, when you think about it, their pitching really was outstanding this year. Again, we'll get to the playoffs. What I do like with the Yankees is I like having Warren in the bullpen. Warren's great for two or three innings. And he's always like the first three innings in every game is unhittable. And then he falls apart in the fourth and fifth. So if he comes in, I have total confidence in Warren coming in out of the bullpen.
3: No, so do I. So somebody said to me tonight, I forget what it was, like last night, I go, wait a second, whoa, that guy, he's Arliss. He's one of Yankee hat. I go, yeah, he likes the Yankees. He lives in Los Angeles. Isn't he a Dodger fan? I go, yeah, I don't know. I mean, you do live in Los Angeles. You spend a lot of time in New York. You go back and forth. But are you a Dodger fan or a Yankee fan?
15: Okay, let's back up. First of all, I grew up in Union, New Jersey. you know, I grew up in Union, New Jersey. My dear friend, Lon Retrost, who you know, of course. He and Randy share the box there. Yep. You know, he's a family friend for 100 years. And I'm a baseball fan, first and foremost. I love baseball. So here's my theory in life. Life is always better when the home team wins. And I don't mean that, and I mean that, you know, and I live in New York and L.A. I have an apartment here. Thank you, Randy, by the way, for that tax thing. I appreciate that. I appreciate that a lot.
16: Well, so stop right there, because I had Randy Masher on this show earlier.
15: I know. I was listening earlier.
16: Okay, good, because he actually said, forget about rolling the thing out all over again. He's saying, we're going to try to squash the whole thing. Even better news for you, Robert.
15: Well, let's hope so. I like my apartment here. And it is my second home, and I do love coming back. It's New York, you know, I grew up, like I said, in New Jersey. I grew up during Mantle and Maris. You know, I'm a kid of the 60s. So, you know, it's like, but I went to school in Houston. I used to sell beer in the Astrodome. So, you know, I'm a baseball fan. I just love baseball. And by the way, you know, you got anybody, you know, you may have the two best teams actually this year in the leagues were Milwaukee and Tampa Bay. Tampa Bay is a very good team. Beware to Tampa Bay. And they both those teams put the bat on the ball, which is what I like in baseball. But what's interesting is anybody who's screaming for a salary cap, you got two of the bottom five. I mean, Tampa Bay, Chicago, and Milwaukee, I think, are three of the lowest paid
16: they are.
15: Of the ball.
16: Yeah, Cleveland, too.
15: Yeah, I mean, so, yeah, exactly. So it hasn't played out yet. But, you know, the salary cap issue, that's a tough one for them to buy. When you got those teams doing that.
16: Oh, listen, I mean, you see that. Look, I mean, I was here in 03-2 when the Marlins, not the 97 Marlins, which Izenga bought to win a World Series, the 03 guys who no one ever heard of them, Hanley Ramirez and Dan Uggla, they beat the Yankees. So, yeah, we see that. The issue becomes, though, you can't, although Tampa Bay under Kevin Cash has been nothing short of miraculous, but you can count on certain teams being in it every year. Whether they win it or not, that's a different story. And those are the big market teams. I guess that's their argument.
15: That's pretty, except for the Mets.
16: Got to take a shot at the Mets. I mean, do you think that they're really not going to play baseball? I actually spoke to the lawyer. He's friends with my friend Keith Kantrowitz, a guy that's like the new Marvin Miller at an Italian restaurant about a month and a half ago. He did not seem all that confident we'll be playing baseball next year. But then again, I speak to guys the last couple of days in baseball. They go, I think we'll miss a couple of weeks, maybe a couple of months. What do you think?
15: I think nobody knows. That's what I think. I think there will be absolutely be a work stoppage because the contract runs out, I think, November, December. So they'll have a work stoppage then. I don't know. It's not great to think that I just don't see the players folding for a salary cap. I do not see that happening. They work too hard. Now, remember, the salary cap only affects a couple of teams. But I just, you know, when teams are selling for billions and billions and billions of dollars, it's hard to say, well, you need a salary cap. You know, it's like, that's a tough one. Yeah. You know, that's a real tough one to do. So I hope I'm wrong, and I hope, you know, we have baseball always. Listen, you know, my wife hasn't been well, so this whole season, baseball saved me because I could watch every, you know, all the games at night and from Los Angeles.
16: Is she okay now?
15: It's a struggle. No.
16: I'm sorry, Robert. I didn't even know. I apologize. I'm sorry.
15: Oh, that's okay. It's okay.
16: You're married a long time. You know, I'm married. I'm going on 35 years in June. You got to be right there, too, no?
15: No, I'm we've been together 46 years. So we're 43 years.
16: I got to tell you, Robert, so you know what I learned in this conversation? And I love you like a brother. I do. You mentioned Mickey Mantle. You mentioned Roger Maris. And you married 46 years. I think you're getting old, Rob.
15: Oh, you think? You think?
16: But you still look the same. I saw you last night. You still look like Arliss. God bless you. So I'm glad. But, you know, listen, baseball, your wife, obviously, I pray that she's going to be okay, and I wish the best for both of you. But, you know, there's nothing else going on, man. Like, right now in October, if you took away the baseball playoffs, you got college football, you got the National Football League, the Rangers played last night, the Knicks play in 3 weeks, you go to April, right? You got the Masters, you get the Final Four, you take away baseball for like 4 months, I can't watch the WNBA. What am I going to do?
15: Baseball. Well, the NBA playoffs go on for a while. Hopefully, you know,
16: right, that's
15: be baseball by the time that ends. Thank you about the about saying I look good. I have to tell you, some of that is because, you know, I'm diabetic, so I was taking Mounjaro. They prescribed me Mounjaro about 3-4 years ago before we lost weight. So I've lost about 21 pounds. What they don't tell you is that there are side effects to this stuff. I have totally lost my sense of taste. I have no taste anymore.
16: Come
15: Last
16: on.
15: night, Yeah, last night I was watching Steven Seagal movies. I was watching Steven Seagal movies, eating British food, and listening to reggae. I've lost all sense of taste.
16: That's funny. No, you know, that is funny. Now, I do see it now, because the last time I saw you, I told you this. Yeah. I had to drive all the way out to some Papa Finkel Theater somewhere. I forget where it was with Danielle. Maybe in Connecticut, to watch you and Harry Connick. Where was it?
15: Playhouse.
16: Yeah, right, in Jersey, right. To watch you and Harry Connick Jr. It was a great show. Yeah. You were great, but you were heavier.
15: I was heavier. I was about 20 pounds heavier. Yeah, absolutely.
16: Well, I'm glad to see that you're doing well. And give me this on the way out. And please come back now through the rest of these playoffs, because I do miss having you on the air. You were great again today. Is it going to be the Dodgers and the Yankees?
15: I don't think so.
16: No?
15: I don't.
16: Well, I got to tell you, if it's the Brewers and the Rays, Rob Manfred may kill himself to see it.
15: Why? They get paid the same money either way. Their rights are the same either way. They don't kill themselves. And, you know, it's like, so that's a misnomer. Ratings will be lower, but he doesn't get paid by ratings.
16: True.
15: He gets paid by the contract.
16: Right. True, true. I get paid by ratings. That's why I bring you on.
15: Yeah, the rest of us, yeah.
16: And I got the best ratings, and I got the best guests. So who's it going to be then?
15: Oh, boy. Listen, we all want Yankees Dodgers. It's a sexier series. Who's it going to be? Right now the team that's playing the best may be San Diego.
16: Right,
15: they opened up a can of whoop ass last night
16: on the Cubs. Yeah, ooh, 8-0.
15: That team's playing very well. I mean, Machado and Tatis are on fire.
16: Yep.
15: So now they got to play the Dodgers, which has been their arch nemesis. The Dodgers, you know, they still got Mookie Betts. They still Ohtani's not 100%, but he's still Ohtani. They got Freeman. You know, you got those three Hall of Famers. You got some strong pitching. They're, you know, Diaz has not been good. He's been okay the last week or two, but he was awful all year.
16: He was. And injured.
15: Yeah, I mean, San Diego's also got that lights out bullpen. You get to the sixth inning against San Diego where you got Morihan and then you got Mason Miller. That's tough.
16: Yeah.
15: That's real tough.
16: Yeah.
15: So I you know, if I had to pick a long shot, obviously I would. Tampa Bay's tough too, and Milwaukee's got that ace Miz. They got a good team. You know, I think it'll be one of those teams. How's that for a bad answer?
16: No, that's a good answer, and I like your Padre answer too. I got to run because I think we got to close out the show. But you promised to come back a couple more times before the World Series and during the World Series, my friend. It was great seeing you last night, and you sound great this morning.
15: Thanks a lot, Sid.
16: Come on. Here. You're the best, Robert Wall. Thank you so much. Really great job. Great job. Robert Wall right there, the amazing comedic actor, and a great way to close out the show. I'm like 4 minutes late, so I do want to thank Lou Ruffino back in the studios. Louis, great job. Justin Ellick, Joe Nolan, and who am I missing? Noam Layden, John Terrett. My friend Leon, what a host you are, my friend. Everybody give Leon a big round of applause, will you? This guy is unbelievable. Your whole staff, except for like one or two of them. The rest of you people that showed up to meet me today, thank you so much. We'll all be back, God willing, as Gene would say, for a Thursday show back in the New York studios tomorrow night. And I'll see you tonight at Dorian's Red Hand, 1616 Second Avenue with Caroline Schinkel from 7 to 9 p.m. later on tonight. Till tomorrow, everybody. Peace.
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18: WABC Traffic and Transit.
20: Well, we still have some delays as you travel out onto the BQE on the northbound side, getting up towards the Grand Central Parkway. There was an earlier accident up there. That has been cleared. Southbound, though, you're still slow from Northern Boulevard all the way on down to the BQE. Much better than we were a little while ago coming inbound on the LIE as you start to get in through Queens Boulevard. Still some slow traffic. And then also back around the Cross Island. Inbound, go on to BQE. Pretty much stop and go 65th Street on up to the Brooklyn Bridge. One big long line of traffic southbound on the drive from the 130s all the way down into the 40s. You're also continuing to look at those big delays on the eastbound side of Route 80, approaching Route 206 all the way on in to the Rockaway area. And again, that because of an accident, with an accident investigation that will continue. It's also starting to cause delays on 46 and 10 as altered at routing. And mass transit's good. 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I'm Joe Nolan with traffic on Talk Radio 77 WABC.
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19: 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It's just $11 a month. This fantastic organization. Now the news. Yankees win 9-0 in game one of the best of three series. All games played at Yankee Stadium. They have the best wild card record. Cam Schlittler was unbelievable. Pitched another playoff gem. He goes six full innings. Ben Rice, unbelievable. Hit a grand slam. Yankees coast to this victory. They did it without Aaron Judge, of course. We'll see what happens in game two. New York Governor Kathy Hochul wants outside counsel to investigate Cornell's handling of that gang rape charge from 2024. Staten Island judge says New York City botched Mayor Zohran Mamdani's tax on luxury second homes. They published 900,000 properties. They have canceled 17,000 tax notices, and they did it all wrong. They said start again. We'll see what happens. Mayor Mamdani also unveiled New York City's plan to fight anti-Semitism. Going to put a lot of money into that. I'm Brian Kilmeade. Make sure you watch my show 10 to noon on 77 WABC. 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
20: Well, you got yourself about a 5-mile delay now on the eastbound side of Route 80 coming out of Netcong all the way on in to where that accident is at exit 30. Again, accident investigation. It's been there all morning long. We got here this morning and they were talking about it. It's really backing up traffic, that whole area out there. Route 46 on the eastbound side with alternate routing is all jammed up coming out of Netcong and all the way into Mine Hill. Route 10 in Sukasana is all messed up. And then even 206 in both directions, you have delays getting down and into Flanders and Mount Olive. So again, that whole area there going to be quite the mess. Now, if you're out onto the northbound side of the BQE, there are going to be delays getting up and into Boulevard Avenue. Again, there was an earlier accident. A lot of pothole repair going on up in the Bronx and mass transit at this point. The only subway delays we have are on the A, the C, the E, the F, and the M, and alternate side in effect today. And this report, a service of Apple Bank, now with the highest annual percentage yield this year on a 6 to 12 month CD, visit your local Apple Bank to open today. 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
10: I'm Michael Wallace. Israeli officials now say the co-pilot who stabbed the pilot during a Fly Dubai flight from the UAE to Israel tried to crash the plane. Passengers and crew subdued the attacker, and a backup crew made an emergency landing in Tabuk, Saudi Arabia. Yasmin Abu Qasis' daughter was on the flight and heard the screaming in the cockpit.
25: The plane started to lose control, so all the people, they screamed.
10: Video on social media shows the bloodied and bandaged pilots lying on the plane's floor. At one point, the flight sent out a distress signal. Israel scrambled fighter jets, fearing a hijacking. Prime Minister Benjamin Netanyahu has warned of escalated security threats ahead of the third anniversary of the October 7th attacks on Israel. The Pentagon announced this morning it has completed the withdrawal of all American troops from Iraq after fighting ISIS for 12 years. That fight will now be based out of Jordan. Defense Secretary Pete Hegseth will announce a plan to cut 20% of all military leadership when he delivers his State of the Force address at Quantico today. He has said he wants fewer generals and more GIs. President Trump is dropping his appeal of a $5 million verdict in the E. Jean Carroll case.
2: The decision means Trump will no longer challenge the payment, which she's already received. A jury found Trump liable in 2023 for sexually abusing and defaming her. Trump has long maintained,
4: "This woman, I don't know her. I never met her. I have no idea who she is."
2: The Supreme Court declined to hear his appeal of that verdict earlier this year. Trump is still fighting a separate $83 million defamation judgment involving Carroll. That case is also before the Supreme Court. Stacey Lynn, Worldwide News Network, Washington.
10: One person was injured in a shooting at a high school in Omaha, Nebraska this morning. Police say the shooting at Burke High was an isolated incident between two people. The shooter is in custody. The victim is expected to survive. Spain's prime minister said today his country would welcome Britain back into the European Union with open arms. New British Prime Minister Andy Burnham has said his country should consider its options for its future relationship with the EU, including possibly rejoining the bloc. Good news on the inflation front this morning. The Fed's preferred index, the PCE, slipped in August. Here's News Nation's Alicia Nieves.
5: Pricing pressures, according to the data, have eased to 3.4%. And when you exclude energy and food costs, the more volatile components of all inflation data, that core PCE was just 3%. This is still technically higher than the Fed's preferred rate of 2%, but it shows that we are moving in the right direction. Not only is that potentially beneficial for consumers, it gives them some relief, but it also kind of gives the Fed some relief to maybe not have to raise interest rates this upcoming time when it meets in October.
10: Wall Street is digesting that latest data. Dow is up 57 points in early trading. NASDAQ's up 170. This is the Worldwide News Network.
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8: Plane dropping from 33,000 feet to 17,000 feet in a matter of seconds. Thankfully, somebody was able to level out that plane and land it successfully. Terror averted. Michael Makovsky joins us now. Michael, what are you hearing?
9: Yeah, first of all, great to see you, Brian. I mean, based on what I'm reading and so on, I think one thing hasn't come out yet, but I saw it somewhere, is that the terrorist, the guy who took over the plane, seems to have been Omani. I mean, we've seen this, I think, in a few different reports. And why that's important is Israel doesn't have normalization relations with Oman. And apparently, reportedly, the deal with Fly Dubai in Israel is that their pilots must be from countries that have normalization, that have normalized ties with Israel. So if all that is true, that this pilot was Omani, that was a breach by the Fly Dubai company.
8: Right. But just because you're Omani doesn't mean you're necessarily a suicide pilot, right? No. So, but then you have to wonder, too, if you have normalizations with the UAE, that's great. So now Israel can go back and forth and vacation there and vice versa. But it's not getting like going on an El Al jet. So you not only have to wonder about the passengers, now you got to worry about the pilots. We can only imagine what took place to allow that plane to land when both pilots are killing each other. Is there another pilot just

0: details here, but clearly we did tremendous damage, we and the Israelis last year, but it's not fully done. There's Pickaxe Mountain, which President Trump has talked about repeatedly, but hasn't hit yet. I think there's some other facilities there. There's the nuclear dust that Trump has mentioned. But I think one of these things that what, I think the surprise that the Israelis were taken by how quickly the Iranians rebuilt, the lesson is that ultimately the ultimate solution here is that the Iranians are never going to quit. They're going to rebuild their forces, conventional and nuclear, and the ultimate solution here is really regime collapse.
1: Right, but you can't really right now before the election. That would be problematic to
0: No,
1: say that.
0: absolutely. Oh, sorry.
1: Would you ever do a deal with them?
0: No. For a few reasons. One, we've seen that they cheat. Two, I think any deal is going to benefit the regime. So, as General Keane has said repeatedly on Fox, why would you want to give these guys money that they could just, facilitate them rebuilding? So, and three, I think, as I said, I think the ultimate solution is regime collapse. Now, I agree with you. You're not going to get this before the midterms, unfortunately. I mean, at least you don't can't expect that. But I do think you have to pressure this regime in every possible way, so that they collapse and that the target should be before Trump leaves. And I think that means helping the people in Iran in various ways, doing no deal. That's the most important thing. Keep the blockade of the which has been very effective on their oil exports. And I think fourth, if we can, I think we could accelerate the process of the regime's demise by maybe after the midterms hitting these interior energy facilities
1: Yeah, I probably have to
0: and the
1: midterms.
0: nuclear.
1: Yeah, and but what about the open letter, 25-page open letter to the American people? I mean, what are they thinking?
0: Well, I don't know. I don't know what they're thinking. I think they just think very differently than we do, and I think that's important to keep in mind. I mean, you mentioned about a deal. They had the greatest deal in the world when we did that unfortunate MOU in June with them negotiated in Switzerland by the vice president, and they keep wanting to go back to that, but they violated it. And it's just because they can't help themselves, and they see any concessions to the U.S. or Israel as weakness, and they don't want to look weak. And by the way, I think one of the other things I've learned recently is this regime has only gotten worse. I mean, the supreme leader, the son of the previous one, he's in charge. He's giving directives. He surrounded himself with real hardliners. He might be the most hardliner in the whole regime over there. So I think, things are only going to get worse. And by the way, they still keep executing people, unfortunately, that demonstrated peacefully in that country.
1: Yeah, evidently they were also, when they were in our country, they were going to Costco, hoarding out all this stuff. I mean, we let them run around. We should just said, you're allowed to stay in your hotel and go to the UN. That's it. But
0: I'm with you.
1: they have nothing, So the president and foreign minister, given a series of interviews, I think shows a bit of desperation. If they thought they were that confident, they wouldn't been doing that.
0: Yeah, and they've been criticized by some of the hardline media in Iran for looking too open to negotiations. And the fact is, there's no purpose in talking to the president and the foreign minister of Iran. They're not the decision makers. The supreme leader is the decision maker. The people around him, the IRGC, they're the decision makers. And they're not looking, I think, for a deal unless it's a really, really good deal with the U.S. So, and that means a bad deal for us. So I think the talks with those guys are really pointless.
1: Michael Makovsky, thanks so much. Appreciate it.
0: Thank you.
1: All
0: Have a
1: right.
0: good day.
1: When we come back, you can write me at briankilmeade.com and let me put your, words in writing, or you could call 1-866-408-7669. Bottom of the hour, we talked midterms with Caroline Downey, but next is you. Don't move.
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24: And your first Wednesday morning update from Wall and Broad in the Financial District on the final trading day of the month and the quarter. PCE, the Fed's preferred measure of inflation, rose 0.2% in August, bringing the annual core level to 3%. That is much lighter than expected, and it eases pressure on the Fed to raise interest rates at the end of October. Dow, NASDAQ and S&P all opening about 50 minutes ago, very much in the green. Robinhood, the fast-growing fintech app, is the first to roll out 24/7 stock trading. Yep, weekend stock trading for certain stocks and ETFs is now on the cards as the industry moves towards wider access. Robinhood up 5% at the open. And Boeing has won a $20 billion contract to build the U.S. Navy's next-generation fighter jet, according to the Pentagon. Boeing shares were up 1.5% on that news at the open. And that's your first Wall Street update of the morning. John Terrett, Worldwide News Network.
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1: Because when Democrats expand the safety net, there are less desperate people. And because Trump is a badass. But it's just childish to pretend that when you elect a around and find out president, a no more Mr. Nice Guy, boot in your ass, V for Vendetta, kick ass and take names, say hello to my little friend, president. That's not going to have some effect on crime.
2: Look, president just ripped Bill Maher again. I don't know why, because he's a Democrat that gives him the time of day and gives him the benefit of the doubt. And that's another example. You're going to tell me a guy that gets elected that talks about, well, crime and punishment and for getting rid of no cash bail doesn't help you who follow the law? Maybe you speed a little bit. Maybe you park in a maybe you park in a no parking zone. That's your life. But these other people that are looking to screw you on a daily basis, president has his eye on them. You're going to tell me that that doesn't affect everyone, that cops don't feel invigorated, that they don't feel back, that people don't feel like signing up for the academy again, and even if your mayor doesn't back you, knowing your president does, that doesn't help? Of course it does.
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8: I'm Michael Wallace. Israeli Prime Minister Benjamin Netanyahu says the Fly Dubai co-pilot who stabbed a pilot mid-flight was trying to crash the plane, which was filled with Israelis. Netanyahu says some passengers and other crew members broke into the cockpit and subdued the co-pilot. The plane made an emergency landing in Saudi Arabia, where both pilots were taken to a hospital. During the melee, the plane descended 17,000 feet in only a minute. One of the pilots issued a distress call, raising concerns of a possible hijacking. Israel scrambled fighter jets. A federal appeals court has halted this morning's scheduled execution of a woman in Tennessee about an hour before it was set to begin. The court wants to review whether Krista Pike's allegations of sexual abuse and rape as a child were fully considered before she was sentenced to death for a 1995 murder. She would be the first woman executed in Tennessee in more than 200 years. Major cuts are coming to the Pentagon.
9: Defense Secretary Pete Hegseth started the day working out with troops at the Pentagon. Ahead of an announcement that he plans to cut 20% of the military's general and admiral positions. Hegseth's expected to announce the cuts today at Quantico, Virginia, where he'll address hundreds of service members. The Pentagon says the changes are aimed at reducing bureaucracy and streamlining military leadership. The cuts are expected to be completed by January 2027, with some positions eliminated and others downgraded to lower ranks. Stacey Lynn, Worldwide News Network, Washington.
8: The Pentagon announced this morning it has completed the withdrawal of all American troops from Iraq after fighting ISIS for 12 years. The last troops left an airbase in northern Iraq under a deal between Baghdad and Washington. The fight against ISIS will be based now out of Jordan. Spain's Prime Minister Pedro Sanchez and French President Emmanuel Macron are both applauding British Prime Minister Andy Burnham after he floated the idea this morning of Britain rejoining the EU. Macron called it excellent news and a good decision. Sanchez said Spain would welcome Britain back to the bloc with open arms. Stock futures are higher after some upbeat economic data this morning. The Commerce Department revised its estimate for second quarter gross domestic product to 2.2%, up from 1.5%. The Fed's preferred inflation gauge slipped 0.3% in August. And ADP reported a gain of 90,000 jobs in the private sector last month. Economists expect a similar number in the government's jobs report, which is due out on Friday. They also expect that report to show that the employment rate held steady at 4.1%. With all that data to swallow this morning, stocks have been trading slightly higher, at least the Dow anyway, up 60 points this morning. NASDAQ has jumped more than 250 points, and the S&P 500 is up 45. This is the Worldwide News Network.
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11: How about I'm Brian Kilmeade? This is the Talk of New York on 77 WABC. Thanks so much for listening. Our chance to talk about what's happening locally before we get into it nationally. First off, Yankees win game one of the best of three. Cam Schlittler was fantastic, pitched another playoff gem against Boston Red Sox. Ben Rice burned his hometown team with a late grand slam and six RBIs as the New York Yankees opened up the wild card series rematch with a 9-0 victory. Aaron Judge sidelined by a calf injury. Rice takes over with the big bat, homer twice, doubled, and finished with four hits. Yankees number nine hitter Austin Wells drove in two runs. 21-year-old George Lombard Jr. had three hits but was picked off at second base. Game two today. Odell Beckham Jr.'s reunion with the New York Giants was fun while it lasted, sort of. The 33-year-old wide receiver signed with the Giants in June. He was cut. The 12th overall pick in 2014, three-time Pro Bowler, set to be released three games into the season. That's kind of sad. Governor Kathy Hochul wants a plan for New York workers that will cope with artificial intelligence. She's directed the state's Future Works Commission to draw up policy recommendations as AI use grows. Commission members have been meeting with workers across the state to hear their concerns, and their proposals are due at the end of December. Hochul says New York doesn't yet have all the answers and how AI will affect jobs, but the state needs to act to protect workers most at risk. Staten Island judge says New York City botched Mayor Mamdani's tax on luxury second homes. The judge's name is Justice Ozzie. It's Brian Kilmeade, Talk New York, 77 WABC. The national show starts right now.
4: And that's Brian Kilmeade's Talk of New York on 77 WABC. In a world full of noise, 77 WABC cuts through.
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1: 1-1. Charged up. Straight away. Rafaela back. It's gone! Ben Rice dead central. 2-0. He hammers this ball. Right center field. It is a slam. And that is it. The Yankees blow out the Red Sox in game one.
2: It was a tight game for a while, right, Pete? I don't know if you had a chance to watch.
3: Yeah, it was only 2-0 early on. And even when Schlittler left, I think they were still only up by a couple of runs.
2: Yeah, so here's the thing. Maybe I'm old school. I know they want to go deep in the playoffs. I don't take them out after six.
3: Yeah, no, I agree. I mean, they'll say, well, he had over 100 pitches, which is
2: 117.
3: Rare today, but I agree with you.
2: Yeah. I'm like, you can't lose that game. And I like his, they have a solid bullpen, but it's not him. But if he said, hey, listen, I'm exhausted. All right.
3: Different story.
2: Yeah. But now tonight, do you like the idea of him pitching game one? Because they were talking about him pitching game two, Cam Schlittler.
3: I like it because you're up one. Now you just have to split the next two. I like it because right. He's the best pitcher. He's a Cy Young candidate.
2: Maybe MVP, right? Maybe. Who
3: knows? Possible.
2: Max Fried will be next. When healthy, pretty strong.
3: Yeah.
2: Not bad. I know. From Boston perspective, you can't be happy. What a shame. Hi, everyone. I'm Brian Kilmeade. Welcome to Tunnel Towers Foundation, New York Minute. Go to T2T.org right now. It's just $11 a month. This fantastic organization. Now the news. Yankees win 9-0 in game one of the best of three series. All games played at Yankee Stadium. They have the best wild card record. Cam Schlittler was unbelievable. Pitched another playoff gem. He goes 6 full innings. Ben Rice, unbelievable. Hit a grand slam. Yankees coast to this victory. They did it without Aaron Judge, of course. We'll see what happens in game two. New York Governor Kathy Hochul wants outside counsel to investigate Cornell's handling of that gang rape charge from 2024. Staten Island judge says New York City botched Mayor Zohran Mamdani's tax on luxury second homes. They published 900,000 properties. They have canceled 17,000 tax notices, and they did it all wrong. They said, start again. We'll see what happens. Mayor Mamdani also unveiled New York City's plan to fight anti-Semitism. Going to put a lot of money into that. I'm Brian Kilmeade. Make sure you watch my show 10 to noon on 77 WABC. This has been the Tunnel to Towers Foundation New York Minute.
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14: All this nonsense, doomsday nonsense about AI is just coming from a couple of companies that are really staffed up by very liberal people. I mean, this is like the climate change existential risk or whatever. And the humanity is going to end. It's all nonsense. By the way, AI, artificial intelligence, American ingenuity, is going to help, you know, science, medicine, curing cancer, Alzheimer's disease, things of that sort. One of my board members on AFPI using it to run a burrito company. Data centers building up, giving jobs to blue-collar workers and tradespeople, pipe fitters, carpenters, electricians, welders, you name it. We're supposed to kill jobs. So happens during the AI period, we've created a million new jobs. A million new jobs and growing. And yes, these hyperscalers, they're learning, you know, they put up the data centers to supply power. They'll supply their own power. They'll supply their own water. They figured all that out. And jurisdictions, local townships work out deals. And turns out the electricity prices come down because they share the demand and create more. And some of these places in Loudoun County, Virginia, down in, Louisiana, they've cut taxes substantially, given bonuses to teachers, $50,000 bonuses. You know, part of this stuff, frankly, has to do with these big companies, all right, the big companies. Part of this has to do with the fact that they want regulatory protection.
13: 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You have the opinion. 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

0: 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You're with Brian Kilmeade. 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
1: Shadow's very much a factor now between the mound and the plate, and the first pitch home to Riley. Swing and a drive out to right. Stott the other way. Hicklin and the Braves grab game one.
2: And there you go. They beat the Phillies 5-3 in game one. So the Yankees win 9-0 over Boston. They're playing today. And the Braves beat the Phillies, who really skidded into the postseason. Don Mattingly, the manager, after the loss, cut 48.
3: Anytime you lose a game late, obviously it's frustrating. But, you know, in our minds, we had our best guy out there. You know, you live with this one.
4: Could Painter pitch the ninth?
3: Could have.
5: What was the plan for the ninth if Duran got out of the eighth?
3: It depended where we landed. You know, we had Bolin, we had different guys who'd probably combo the inning a little bit. If he's a quick out, then we check with him, we'll see.
6: I went into the decision to go to Duran in the seventh, and was he the plan for the last three, or do you have a different plan for the ninth?
3: Yeah, we talked about before the game, if we're at the top, we're getting to the top, we're going to go seventh, eighth.
2: So that is Mattingly, desperate to win the playoffs, to get to the World Series. He almost won the World Series as a bench coach with the Toronto Blue Jays. Didn't happen last year, and he was done. He was going to be a bench manager with the Phillies, and then they fired their manager. They hired him, his son's GM, and now he's running the Phillies. And they got a good team. They actually surged under Mattingly. I'm not sure they're the best team in the National League. In fact, I know they're not. And they're not playing well right now. But we'll see what happens. Do you see what happened in Houston? They win their division by going 500. They open up at home. They have 21,000 empty seats. And they're getting booed. And they're all angry at their fans. I mean, that shows that baseball is bad. It's not really on the Astros. I know that's a terrible record for a playoff team. But, man, when you can't show up for the playoffs, your sport's in trouble.
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13: I'm Bill Rakoff. Israeli officials now say the co-pilot who stabbed the pilot during a Fly Dubai flight from the UAE to Israel today may have been trying to crash the plane. Passengers and crew subdued the attacker, and a backup crew made an emergency landing in Saudi Arabia. Yasmin Abukasis' daughter was on the flight and heard screaming in the cockpit.
14: The plane started to lose control. So all the people that scream.
13: Video on social media shows bloodied and bandaged pilots lying on the plane's floor. At one point, the flight sent out a distress signal and Israel scrambled fighter jets fearing a hijacking. Prime Minister Benjamin Netanyahu has warned of escalated security threats ahead of the third anniversary of the October 7th attacks on Israel. The Pentagon announced this morning it has completed the withdrawal of all American troops from Iraq after fighting ISIS for 12 years. That fight will now be based out of Jordan. Defense Secretary Pete Hegseth will announce a plan to cut 20% of all military leadership as he delivers his State of the Force address at Quantico today in Virginia. He has said that he wants fewer generals and more GIs. President Trump is dropping his appeal of a $5 million verdict in the E. Jean Carroll case. More from our Stacey Lynn in Washington.
15: The decision means Trump will no longer challenge the payment, which she's already received. A jury found Trump liable in 2023 for sexually abusing and defaming her. Trump has long maintained,
16: "This woman, I don't know her. I never met her. I have no idea who she is."
15: The Supreme Court declined to hear his appeal of that verdict earlier this year. Trump is still fighting a separate $83 million defamation judgment involving Carroll. That case is also before the Supreme Court. Stacey Lynn, Worldwide News Network, Washington.
13: Record diesel prices have rural fire departments cutting back. We have more from News Nation's Eric Wilkinson in Washington State.
17: Across the state, fire departments are having to freeze vehicle maintenance, put off equipment upgrades, and scale back driver training just to pay for fuel. This year in Darrington, calls are up again, 8% higher than last year. And rural departments like this one are forced to use more fuel because their coverage areas are so spread out.
18: For us, an average transport, an average response, you know, can be, you know, dozens of miles round trip, whereas maybe it's not as felt in the larger metropolitan area.
17: It all means cuts will likely come to make up for the shortfalls, or fire chiefs will have to ask voters to increase taxes. A lose-lose scenario with no relief in sight.
18: We'll just have to get creative and find different ways to keep funding that.
13: ADP is reporting the private sector added 90,000 jobs last month, up from 36,000, and that's better than Wall Street expected today. The Dow has slipped below the even line, down 14 points at this hour, but the S&P and the NASDAQ are in positive territory. This is the Worldwide News Network.
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19: 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You are listening to the O'Reilly Update. Coming up next, the news with Mike Slater.
20: Thank you, Bill. It is Wednesday, September 30th, 2026. Here's what's happening today in America. Third country deportations, Ole Miss arrests, Florida mom leaves on cruise, and Mr. Belding has passed away. It's all coming up, then Bill's going to be here with your message of the day. But first, this administration got a nice win for the Supreme Court. For now, regarding third country deportations. So the deal is someone comes to the country illegally, we get them, and we say, hey, you know, Honduras, do you want your citizen back? And they say, no, he's a criminal, we don't want him. And we say, well, we don't either. So what are we to do? So this administration went to Africa and said, hey, will anyone take this guy? And Liberia says, yeah, we'll take him. And then we give Liberia some money and they get on our good side. Liberian officials said that all arriving individuals are treated as guests who have freedom to seek asylum locally or leave the country whenever they desire. Well, a lower court said the president can't do that. The Supreme Court put a stay on that order, so the administration can for now, but this is going to be on the emergency docket in December for oral arguments. Homeland Security said it's not too late to get $3,000 in a flight home, and then posted a link on how people can self-deport and get the cash. Investigators in Mississippi are looking into the death of two Ole Miss students. They say a gas station, convenience store, and a smoke shop may have sold illegal kratom to the victims. Officers arrested two of the employees, Yahya Mohammed Masla and his son Islam Mohammed, were charged with possession of Schedule I controlled substances with intent to distribute. Police said our message is clear. If you choose to illegally sell these substances in our community, expect law enforcement to come looking for you. A Florida mom allegedly abandoned her four children, including a two-month-old and a two-year-old, while she went on a cruise 3 days in the Bahamas. The great-grandmother said she was expecting the kids to be dropped off. They never were. Police arrested mom as she was getting off the cruise ship. Her lawyer asked for supervised visitation with the kids. The judge said, "I don't think I want to do that." And she ultimately did not. The principal in Saved by the Bell, Mr. Belding, has passed away. Dennis Haskins is his real name. He first starred in the Disney Channel show Good Morning, Miss Bliss, which was later recreated into NBC's Saved by the Bell. He had Parkinson's disease. The actress who played Lisa Turtle said, "Knowing Haskins for nearly four decades has been one of the truest blessings of my life." Haskins was 75. I'm Mike Slater. You can subscribe to my podcast at youtube.com/@politicsbyfaith. The great Bill O'Reilly has your message of the day. Next.
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24: I have tears in my eyes. America is crumbling. We have outdated highways. Great highways like we built in the past are not happening. High-speed rail? My daughter called me from China. She was going 250 miles an hour. What do we have in America? High-speed rail? Hasn't happened. Airports? We have second-rate airports compared to other countries. Promises, promises from politicians that we're going to fix the roads, fix the airports, etc., etc. Then, we also need to balance. When we have a budget in one of those blue states for $100 billion, we don't want it to cost $200 billion. We need to stop debating, and we have to start building. President Trump has said $19 trillion in new factories and businesses are coming to America over the next few years. Well, they need roads. They need airports. It should not be a controversial issue. It should be an American issue. Let's make America great again. This is John Katzmatidis with the Cat's Corner.
0: Time now for the O'Reilly Update message of the day. On this Wednesday, I'm thinking about the midterm election. As I've said before, we are not voting for a person. We are voting for a movement. The traditional movement in America is represented by the Republican Party. The progressive ideology is embraced by Democrats. Now, that's a generalization, but it's true. Defectors in both parties are scant, because if you go away from the orthodoxy, you don't get any money for reelection from the party chieftains. So, when you show up at the voting booth in November, you might not like the individual candidate on the ticket, but you're not voting for them. Your vision of America is what you are voting for. A recent poll from Gallup finds 65% of Democrats have a positive view of socialism. That is now a movement. The big problem for President Trump and the Republicans is Iran. They would have cruised through the midterms had that conflict never happened or had been delayed. Iran has caused a lot of economic pain for millions of voters. The folks have had it. Now, the situation could be resolved before the vote, and that would bolster the GOP. So there you go. That's where we stand now. Midterms, 5 weeks away. I'm Bill O'Reilly. I approve the message by writing it. You can reach me, bill@billoreilly.com, bill@billoreilly.com, name in town if you wish to opine. Now let's go to the mail. Becky, concierge member, means if Becky has any turbulence in her life, my squad will come over to help her. O'Reilly, you're so correct in the assessment of AI. I've been telling all my friends and family about it for a while. It will cause much distress and trouble for all. So let's limit the trouble, right, Becky? Because it's going to be good, too. So let's limit the trouble. Stephen, Hey, Bill, regarding your interview with Mike Rogers, okay? So he's running for the Senate against Abdul Al-Sayed in Michigan. You said to Rogers, President Trump has tried everything against Iran but surrender, and I disagree with that. Trump has not tried everything. He should have tried what he said he was going to do in April of last year, bomb bridges and power plants. The Arab countries didn't want that. That's why he didn't do it. It was a lot like Bush the Elder when they threw Saddam Hussein and the Iraqis out of Kuwait. They could have slaughtered every Iraqi soldier, but the Arab countries didn't want it. So that's why it happened. Ralph, so I ask again, what is the Democrats' plan for bringing down prices on gas and groceries? You can ask 1,000 times, and you're not going to get a cogent answer because they don't have a plan. If they did, we would have heard it.
19: In a moment, something you might not know.
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2: 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And I have no faith in the New York voter that they will vote her out of office. And I don't know why. Are things better in New York under her tenure as governor so far? 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

0: Get to the Point, and now it's a t-shirt. 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
1: Now the O'Reilly update brings you something you might not know. 159 years ago this week, Karl Marx released his second major writing about the evils of capitalism. Like his previous work, The Communist Manifesto, the book would lead to the deaths of millions of people. Here is a story of Das Kapital. Born in Prussia, Karl Marx studied law and philosophy at the University of Berlin before moving to Paris, Brussels, and eventually the UK. In London, he and writer Friedrich Engels developed what would become the bedrock of the communist movement. Marx released the Manifesto in 1848 and Kapital in 1867. The ideology was simple. God is a myth created to control the masses. Religion is evil. Human life is a struggle between workers and their employers. The inevitable result is a global revolution where poor people seize control, eliminate the wealthy, and everyone lives in a socialist paradise where all aspects of life are provided by a benevolent government. Though many predicted the revolution would begin in Europe, the first successful uprising of communism happened in Moscow. Between 1917 and the fall of Russia, the battle raced on, killing 20 million Russian civilians. Then the communists seized control of China in 1949. Total deaths from starvation and political oppression, 30 million. Incredible. Revolutions toppled governments in Eastern Europe, Korea, Cuba, Southeast Asia, Africa, and Latin America. During the height of the Cold War, one-third of the global population lived under a Marxist regime. Between 100 and 150 million people have died in the pursuit of a communist utopia. And here's something else you might not know. Karl Marx's mother was not a big fan. She often criticized him. Said Henrietta Marx, quote, "I wish Karl had spent less time writing about capital and more time making some." Back in a moment. When you need medications, you don't have any time to fool around. You know that. Whether it's for allergies, the flu,

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8: Wow. Heroes on that plane. You heard about this thing? A pilot has been arrested for attempting to crash a plane in a jihadist terrorist attack thwarted by brave passengers. This is from Israeli officials. Maybe you've seen some of the videos online. Now, look, there is some pushback. I think the pushback is fake news trying to delegitimize the story. It didn't happen this way. I've heard that from some, but the evidence seems to suggest overwhelmingly that there was an attack on this plane against the pilot. Now, let's go through this, all right? I got the post here. The co-pilot who stabbed his colleague piloting a Fly Dubai jet Wednesday has been arrested for trying to crash the packed passenger plane in a jihadist terrorist attack. So the co-pilot... This would not be the first time a co-pilot went rogue and nuts and had another agenda. The first one that comes to mind is, well, there are two that are tied. The Egypt Air back in 1999, the fall of 1999, New York to Cairo. A guy who I think was about to be fired by the airline, who was all upset about this and that, took the control stick and pushed it over and the plane crashed into the ocean. Took it down from like 35,000 feet all the way into the ocean. The co-pilot of the plane did it, and the captain was fighting him and saying, what are you doing? What's wrong with you? Stop it. Another guy, German Wings, was down in the dumps, the co-pilot again. The pilot went to go use the bathroom. The co-pilot locked the door and crashed the damn plane into the side of a mountain, killing everybody. So let's see here. The suspect, reportedly of Omani descent, Omani. I've never heard the word Omani. Oman. Yeah, Oman. That's at the end of the Arabian Peninsula. Stabbed the pilot and plotted to bring down the Boeing 737 MAX jet with 174 people on board, according to the Israeli Defense Minister Israel Katz. According to the initial information in our possession, the terrorists had one intention, to crash the plane with all the passengers. I'm looking at the passengers get off the plane right now successfully, safely, at Ben Gurion Airport in Israel. Does anybody know, is that Tel Aviv or is that Jerusalem? Tel Aviv, okay. And then you drive. It's only about, what, 45 minutes or an hour to Jerusalem? Katz credited the fearless passengers on board for subduing the alleged attacker and saving the lives of the passengers, including 27 children. Wow. The grave incident on the Fly Dubai plane was a jihadist terror attack, which was thwarted only thanks to the bravery of several Israeli passengers who broke into the cockpit, overpowered the terrorist, and with their own hands restored control of the plane to another flight crew
5: who was present there. You realize how hard it is to break the door of a cockpit? Those things are reinforced. Prime Minister Benjamin Netanyahu confirmed that the pilot was arrested and is currently being questioned in Saudi Arabia. During the flight, as they approached Israel, one of the pilots stabbed the other pilot and apparently tried to crash the plane with its passengers on board. The plane then went into a spin before a heroic passenger managed to break into the cockpit with a crew member. Together, they overpowered the pilot who had carried out the attack while he was attempting to sabotage the aircraft's systems. Another air crew member who was on the plane entered the cockpit and managed to stabilize the aircraft. By the way, I could have done that. I could have stabilized. I think about this all the time. I know how to fly. You know, I'm not saying I could have overpowered anybody. I would have tried. I hope I would have tried. You never know how you're going to really act. Although I think I'd, anyway, I salute these heroes who demonstrated extraordinary resourcefulness and courage. All that to say, I know how to land any plane in the world. I can land it. I might put a dent in it, but I can land it. They saved many lives and prevented a major disaster. Hey, Justin, do you have the video from inside the plane? This is in the aftermath. You'll hear some crying. You'll hear some, but I think this is after the crisis is over. Go ahead. This is when the bulk of it is over. After the terror attack, which occurred while the jet was cruising at 33,000 feet, it dropped in altitude to just 15,000 feet in under 2 minutes. That is dramatic. Let's see here. Oh, poor people. They're so scared. I understand. The flight landed safely in Saudi Arabia, a civilian and military base. It landed. Several passengers who said they helped subdue the attacker shared videos on social media, including a desperate... Oh, my God. The plane is not diving in this. It's level. All right. Now, a bunch of passengers who helped subdue the attacker shared videos on social media, including a desperate plea for help from a man with a bloody face. We're here during the hijacking of an airplane. At this point, we've subdued the terrorists. We're approaching landing. Whoever is hearing me, we need help. The subdued co-pilot and gravely wounded pilot, both soaked in blood, were seen in another grisly video captured in the aircraft's galley as several crew members tended to their injuries. The co-pilot appeared unconscious and was tied up on the floor, his white uniform soaked through with blood. Two of the off-duty pilots seated at the back of the aircraft, who were scheduled to captain another flight later that day, rushed to the cockpit to take control. Israeli officials have launched a terrorism investigation. Two Israeli officials told Reuters that the current assessment is that the incident was an attempted terror attack and not related to any kind of mental health issue with either of the pilots. That has happened before. All right, now, how good is our Hebrew? Because I'm going to try to interpret this. This is Bibi, and he's speaking in Hebrew. All right, so, but let's go. I think I can interpret it. All right, I think I can try. All right, I'm lying. There are subtitles. Okay, there are subtitles. So you'll hear him, but I'll read the subtitles. Okay, 3, 2, 1, go. This morning, a most severe security incident and attack on a plane from Dubai to Israel. Almost all of the passengers on the flight were Israelis. During the flight, as they approached the land, one of the passengers stabbed a second passenger and apparently tried to hijack the plane with its passengers. I spoke with one of the Israeli passengers. He told me the plane entered a spin and began to dive. He told me that somehow he managed to break into the cabin with one of the crew members, and together they restrained the stabbing passenger while he was still trying to sabotage the plane systems. Another crew member who was on the plane entered the cabin, managed to stabilize the aircraft. I salute these heroes who showed resilience and incredible courage. They saved many lives. They prevented a major disaster. The plane landed safely in Saudi Arabia. All passengers got out safely. The stabbing passenger was arrested at this time at the airport. We maintain constant contact with the relevant authorities to ensure the safe return of our passengers. I have directed the security services to assess threats posed by additional potential threats. We are conducting assessments and will update you as developments warrant. Hey, my Hebrew is not so bad. All right, again, I was reading the... was speaking with the information that he had at the time, which was it was a stabbing passenger, a passenger. No, it turns out it was a crew member. Well, that is pretty wild stuff. And I guess it's the Middle East, right? We used to have a lot more of this, a lot more hijacking, a lot more carnage in the air. In fact, in the 1970s, you know how often they hijacked planes in the world, even in the United States? About twice a month. Twice a month, there were planes hijacked in the United States. It was crazy. There was no security, and the pilots were kind of instructed, give them whatever the hell they want. They didn't have a good policy for this stuff. All right, we're keeping our eye on it. Let's see, wounded pilot covered in blood. I don't know where they're coming up that this was fake news. It seems incredibly serious and genuine, and thank God everybody is okay. You heard about artificial intelligence. It's now super intelligence, right? We're not going to call it artificial intelligence anymore. What's the new name? What are we going to call this stuff? Cut 14, if you don't mind. What do we got here? Where we got? It's super intelligence, right? Yeah, it's going to be SI, not AI. Do we like that? It doesn't really matter. Let's see. Here's Elon Musk and Donald Trump. Cut 15.
9: Well, I think it is worth highlighting the positive benefits of AI, SI. Pardon me.
10: Thank you.
9: Super intelligence. I think by far the most likely outcome is an age of abundance, where we don't have just a universal basic income, we have universal high income. People speak about medical benefits. I think but maybe it's worth talking a bit more about that. When you have robots and you have super intelligence, it means that everyone in the world can have better medical care than anyone here, including me. And wouldn't that be wonderful?
11: Not if they haven't got a job.
9: Well, jobs are going to change. Jobs have always changed. Being a computer used to be a job. It used to be buildings full of people doing calculations. But now digital computers do those tasks. And I don't think anyone is pining to go back and do calculations all day to do bank interest rates, which is what they used to do. So I think we'll see an evolution of roles. And as the president has mentioned, it's not as though unemployment has increased. In fact, there's a tremendous demand for people. So I think the most likely outcome, and it's probably worth looking at the most likely outcome, is one which is incredibly beneficial, and it's a future that if you could look into the future, it is a future you would want.
11: Mr. President, if Democrats...
10: Elon and I sat with President Xi the other day, and he will take every data center that we don't want. Do you agree with that?
9: Yes.
10: He would love to have every single one, because you know why? They're smart. They want every data center. They want it because that's great for China. Well, it's great for us, and we're leading by a lot, and we're going to keep it that way. It's going to be very, very safe, and there's a self-policing, and there's also a group policing, and it's going to be great.
5: I agree. I can't wait for the robots to show up. They should have been here a long time ago. Hey, Mom Dami totally blew it on this pied-à-terre tax. Totally blew it. And the judge has struck down. I think this means we don't have to do the paperwork. My wife and I were actually, we were affected by this. We had to do paperwork. Paperwork, because Mom Dami, we had to prove to Mom Dami that we lived in the city, for crying out loud. Listen to this. Cut 7, please. Cut 7.
12: Mayor Mamdani's pied-à-terre tax is dealt a major setback after a judge ruled the city bungled the rollout. Political reporter Marcia Kramer has the new developments.
13: It's back to the drawing board for Mayor Mamdani, who will now have to draw up a new plan to collect his so-called pied-à-terre tax on the second homes of rich people valued at over $5 million and co-ops and condos valued at over $1 million.
14: It confirms what we've been saying all along, which is that the Mamdani administration massively screwed up the rollout of this pied-à-terre tax and requires a do-over.
13: Attorney Randy Mastro, who filed the suit, says the way the city did it, listing 900,000 people on a list of people who could be subjected to the tax and sending letters to 17,000 others, unfairly puts the burden of proof on homeowners to establish they are full-time city residents.
5: Absolutely. Yes. Good for you, Randy Mastro. Nicely done. We'll be right back.
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5: All right. I'm looking at more video from this plane. How's your Hebrew, Justin? Is it good?
26: Meh. I took a couple years of classes, but it goes away.
5: So. All right. Well, do me a favor. We're going to play. I'm going to explain to you what we're looking at. It's a guy who seems to be right outside. You know the front of the plane, and you got the usually there's a bathroom up there, and then there's the place where the stewardess and the flight attendants, keep the drink cart. And then the cockpit is up there. He's like right up there. You can't see the cockpit door. It seems like he's right around the corner. His face is bloody. And there's a guy right behind him. And I don't know what the hell they're about to do. Let me see here. This passenger is covered in blood. It's being reported that the co-pilot repeatedly stabbed the captain of the plane trying to take control of it. Passengers and crew then apparently broke in and subdued him after figuring out what was happening. All right, so let's go ahead and play this guy. You know, I mean, forgive me. You know who he looks like? He looks a lot like Hunter Biden. It's not Hunter Biden. Just looks like him. He's dressed in olive green. He's got blood coming down his face. I presume that this is a good guy. Yeah, this is a good guy. And the blood is pretty significant. He's got a big gash in his head. But he's looking at camera and he's saying stuff. Let's see if we can figure it out, okay? Hit it.
27: כרגע השתלטנו על המחבלים, אנחנו לקראת נחיתה. כל מי ששומע אותי, אנחנו צריכים עזרה, אנחנו נחתים בטבוק.
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5: Ah, okay, I got another, God bless AI. Want to know what the guy just said? Okay, we are here. We are in flight on a plane. We have currently taken control of the terrorists. We are about to land. Everyone who can hear me, we need help. We are going down in Tabuk, probably in Saudi Arabia, an unfamiliar, unknown area. Everyone on the plane is safe and sound except the pilot. We need help. And he put that out on X, and now the world sees it. And now there's been some, hey, wait a second. Is Howard Stern, I see all these little, these fake stories about Howard Stern. Howard Stern warns ABC hell to pay over Jimmy Kimmel. Okay, good. I want Howard exactly where he is. I love Howard. I know he's got his detractors. People say he went woke. I don't buy it. I love the interviews. Howard, great man. A pioneer and incredibly talented, along with Robin and Boy Gary. They don't call him, you know how you know you're a hardcore Stern fan? If you call him Boy Gary, right? Back in the day, it was Boy Gary. And now it's just Gary Delabate, Baba Booey, and the rest. You know, I'm the only guy in the world who has ever Baba Booey'd. Baba Booey. He was on my show, and I snuck up behind him, and I did Baba Booey, Baba Booey. Great guy. He was back with John Hine back then. All right, couple of little things. You saw Jack Smith yesterday, and everyone's going nuts that one of the senators tried to catch him in a lie. Turned out it was the one time Jack Smith was telling the truth. It was such a trivial, stupid thing. It looked like, according to text messages, Jack Smith, the prosecutor who went after President Trump and had him indicted over bogus stuff, it looked like he was going to a basketball game in Atlanta with Fannie and Freddie, Fannie Willis and the other guy, Nathan Wade. Remember those two? I mean, if they were friends, if they were colluding, that would have been a problem. And it looked like they were at a basketball game together in Atlanta. Turns out that basketball game was other people in Maryland. And Eric Schmidt, the senator from Missouri, screwed it up, egg on his face. But that's not the lead. The lead is that this bastard, right, essentially has been caught. He's a rogue, bad actor in all of this, weaponized the law to get Trump. And if anybody wants proof, well, look at the timing. All right, here's Joe Biden on November 9th of 2022 explaining what they're going to do to President Trump. November 9th, 2022. Cut three.
1: We just have to demonstrate that he will not take power. If he does run, making sure he, under legitimate efforts of our Constitution, does not become the next president again.
5: We're just going to have to demonstrate to him, using the legitimate efforts of our power, that he will just not take power again, under the legitimate efforts of our Constitution, that he will not take power again. What does that mean? Why don't you say beat him at the ballot box? No, they weren't planning on beating him at the ballot box. The legitimate efforts under our Constitution. Weaponizing, right? Oh, it's totally legitimate what we're doing. All right. And what happens right after that? That was 9 November 2022. 3 days later, President Trump declares for president. Cut four, please. Cut four.
3: In order to make America great and glorious again, I am tonight announcing my candidacy for president of the United States.
5: All right. Right after Joe Biden said that, then Donald Trump says what he said. And then what happened 3 days after that? The attorney general stands up right after President Trump announces. Cut five, please. Cut five.
4: Today, I signed an order appointing Jack Smith to serve as special counsel. The order authorizes him to continue the ongoing investigation into both of the matters that I have just described and to prosecute any federal crimes that may arise from those investigations.
5: So is there a link? Yes, absolutely. Now, the funny thing is, if Joe Biden were upfront about it, he said, look, I think he's a threat to democracy. I want him investigated. He actually could have gotten away with that. But he pretended that it was all legitimate. Hey, do me a favor with the Fox. All right. I want to see some of the witnesses are coming off the plane. And I want to hear a little bit what they're saying when we can. They're very, very happy to be on Israeli soil. And look at these folks. You know what you notice about Israeli people? They are unusually fit. Now, part of it is they all have to serve in the military. Men and women serve in the military. You don't see too many fat Israelis. Do you? I don't think so. Now, there was that one guy, Ehud Barak. He was huge, right? Remember him? He was so big. But that's the exception. Look at these guys. They're all lean. And you know what? For American men, and we're not as lean, we're not as in shape, we got to be ready for when this happens. You never know when something's going to happen, when you're going to need your physicality to come and save people. Let's go to the audio, please.
2: All right. We're trying to listen into those last words. That appears to be the end of his interview there. Harris, we don't know who he's with, but it appears he's reunited with someone he loves. But I'm thinking about the passenger whose comments you played just a moment ago, and he mentioned he was with his little girl on that flight. He was with his wife. You have to calm a child in the middle of an attack. And that man, it is a celebration. It's a celebration of life. The terror these individuals have been through, and now they have this unbelievable moment. And we will see what happens from here, but perhaps this is a moment that could bring Saudi Arabia a little closer to those Abraham Accords that we so desperately wish to see as we promote peace in this region, Harris.
6: Well, one thing is for sure, you know, Benjamin Netanyahu was just here for the UNGA, for United Nations General Assembly. And when you see, you know, all the countries who were represented there, we are getting a clearer picture of what's happening in the Middle East right now. And relationships changing, some of them, but some of them still stubbornly difficult as people walked out on his comments.
5: You know, when I see something like this, and I think about these anti-Israel candidates who can actually show their face in public, their faces in public, that Hassan Piker has not been escorted out of the country, or at least the Democrat Party. You would think, huh? Brother-in-law of NYPD detective killed in mass shooting, sworn into police academy. Oh, that's interesting. Brother-in-law of NYPD detective killed in mass shooting, sworn in to the police academy. All right, more on that later. 800-848-9222. 800-848-9222. God bless America. God bless Israel. We'll be right back.

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2: Kathy Hochul is the worst governor in America. 48 utility hikes, $8 billion in higher taxes. Hochul released cop killers from jail. And now Hochul supports Mamdani's scheme to close Rikers Island, putting more dangerous criminals on our streets. New York has had enough. It's time for a change. It's time for Bruce Blakeman for governor. As Nassau County executive, Blakeman cut taxes and made Nassau the safest county in America. Listen to Bruce Blakeman.
3: As Nassau County executive, I cut taxes by $150 million, hired almost 900 new law enforcement professionals, and made Nassau the safest county in America. As governor, I'll cut taxes, lower utility bills, and keep dangerous criminals behind bars. The choice couldn't be clearer. We can't survive four more years of Kathy Hochul.
2: Bruce Blakeman for governor for a better New York. 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
16: Well, also, at the international front, if you're planning on going anywhere, it looks like you can get your passport online. I kind of like going to the passport office. I kind of like, you don't have to go that often, once a decade, right? And you go and you get your picture taken. It was kind of an adventure. Now you're going to be able to do the whole damn thing online. Is that a good thing or a bad thing or a not big deal thing? For all I knew, you could already do it online. All right. So, but everything is political, and that's okay. That's okay. We have Marco Rubio making a great big point about it. All right. We'll get to that in a moment. But first, more video from the plane. The plane from Dubai to Israel. Passengers stopped. An attempted, hijacking aboard a Fly Dubai flight. I've heard of Etihad. What's that thing? Etihad Airlines. I've never heard of Fly Dubai. Sounds like a little bit El Cheapo. Fly Dubai flight bound for Tel Aviv after the co-pilot stabbed the captain and tried to seize control. Let's see here. Flight FZ-1073 plunged nearly 14,000 feet before passengers and crew intervened. An off-duty pilot helped land the aircraft safely in Saudi Arabia. Everyone is safe, but it was pandemonium on the jet there for a while. You can understand. Are you ready? Let's go ahead and hit it. This is from the plane. Sounds like a roller coaster a little bit. It's taken from the back of the plane. A camera's just jumbling, kind of jumping up and down. don't see anything. Just noisy and a shaky camera. Can't really see all that much. All right. How about that? That's the kind of thing that stays with you for the rest of your life, right? You don't forget that. Thank God everybody is okay. What else can we do here? Israeli Defense Minister, this was an attempted jihadist terrorist attack. Now, imagine that. You can kind of figure it out just by looking, right? It's very, very clear what happened. But MS Now, right? Everybody hold your horses. You know, this could be a white supremacist situation. We don't want to prejudge anything. We don't want to use our eyes and ears and our common sense, right? Because lately Israel's been in the news, hasn't it, right? Are you ready? Do we have the MSNBC? Okay, they brought in Inzaman Rashid to let everyone know that the motive is unclear at this moment, all right? Thank you, Inzaman. Who the hell is this guy? Are you ready? Let's go ahead.
6: More information now on that flight to Israel that was diverted to Saudi Arabia. The flight was from Dubai, and it was diverted following reports of an incident in the cockpit. Authorities confirm that all passengers are safe and accounted for. For more, let's bring in right now MS Now contributor Inzaman Rashid, who joins us live from Abu Dhabi. Inzaman, what are we hearing?
9: Omika, look, the situation is clearly unfolding and all the information is coming out pretty slowly. But what we do know is that there was some form of altercation, it seems, according to Israeli media, between the two pilots in the cockpit of this flight, which had taken off from Dubai and was heading to Tel Aviv. It was then diverted to Saudi Arabia. And in fact, the plane had dropped around 17,500 feet in less than 2 minutes, according to flight tracking data. And so now we know that clearly this is an incident which the Israelis are saying was a violent incident, which they fear could have been a lot worse if there wasn't drastic measures and action taken. There was also Israeli military involved. They had sent some jets up in the air. They have now sent civilian and military planes over to Saudi Arabia to repatriate some of those members who are on board. But what I would importantly say is that we're still not clear around the motive behind what has taken place here.
16: No motive. Just a violent incident. There was violence. There was an incident. I don't know. An incident is when you spill hot coffee, right? That's an incident. An incident is when you possibly mouth off to the TSA guy, right? Or the TSA guy mouths off to you. What else do we have here? The pilot who was stabbed on the Fly Dubai flight by his terrorist co-pilot was able to open the release on the cockpit door as he lay covered in blood on the floor. Now, that makes sense because those damn doors are basically impenetrable for a reason. The quick-thinking allowed the Israeli passengers to storm the cockpit and subdue the terrorist, according to Reuters. An Israeli official identified the co-pilot as an Omani national, somebody from Oman. Oman, by the way, can you find it on the map? It's right next to Yemen, and it's just south of Saudi Arabia. A second set of pilots on board took over and landed the plane. The pilots were due to replace the first pair after landing. According to flight data, the plane went into a spin and plunged 14,000 feet. We just heard that. 170 Israelis aboard, 4 crew, praise God. Man, and some of the people on the plane really, really, really got, you can see, battle scars. That's what they are, battle scars. These are warriors. You have a nation of warriors in Israel, right? We got our warriors here, but we have a warrior class. We have a warrior. You know what we really need to do, I think? We need to bring back the draft. I think we need some way to bring this country together. There has to be a common culture. If we continue on this trajectory, we will not be able to maintain a country. A country has to have some cohesion, and there's have to be certain values in common. One way to achieve that, everybody serves in the military, man and woman, male and female. It's great. Don't worry, we'll have you out in 2 years. All right? And just doing that makes it less likely that we're going to have to fight a war. Hey, in the meantime, I got Marco Rubio walking around on stage like he's Alec Trebek. Alec Trebek from Jeopardy. Here he is, Senator Marco Rubio, Secretary Marco Rubio, excuse me, announces Americans will be able to apply for passports entirely online instead of spending hours of frustrations doing it in person. Are you ready, Secretary Marco Rubio? Is this guy presidential caliber? People say, like, oh, Marco, I don't quite frankly get the presidential vibe from him. I get a cool vibe. I get a nice guy vibe. I get a, man, he's really ambitious vibe. But I don't get a presidential vibe. But let's see here. Go ahead.
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16: It's got an iPhone.
13: You would ask, how do I apply for my first passport? And once I'm signed in with login.gov, I can securely see the information that the government already has about me in its system. I don't have to type the same thing over and over and over again. Now the fun part, the photo. 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You probably can't use those filters to make you look 50 years younger, but you can take a picture of yourself on the phone in the comfort of your own home, or you can upload one directly from your own device. You're not going any longer to some drugstore to get your picture taken behind a white screen. And this is a really cool feature. You can see your photo in the context of the finished passport. And if you don't like it, and as you probably know, many people don't like it, so you're going to take 150 of these, but eventually you will like one and you can retake it until it's the perfect shot, the one you like. 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I enter my payment securely. So let's check out. And that's it. There, your payment is complete. My first application.
16: You don't have a passport, Mr. Secretary? You know what this reminds me of? A firm called It's Easy. Ever hear It's Easy? The passport people, they're great. Sandra, I think Sandra's brother's involved with It's Easy. It's so easy. You can do it at home. And I wonder if they're doing the contracting work through that company. Israeli Prime Minister Netanyahu meets with the passenger who broke into the diverted plane cockpit. And do me a favor. I think we have audio on this one. Okay. Can we turn that on, if you don't mind? Caroline, are you looking? You're grinning like crazy. What is it? What? Yeah, pump up that volume when you get a second. BB doesn't mess around. He wants to meet. And, you know, you can do that in Israel. Israel's such a tiny country. It's like everybody knows each other. And he just, if something happens, Bibi is basically 15 minutes away. Benjamin Netanyahu, giving that guy a big hug. You know what? I hope there's not competition. Competition, you know, sometimes rivalries will happen and who gets the book deal and who gets to go on TV, right? There will be some of that. It's inevitable. We didn't have any of that with Flight United 93, those passengers who stood up. That's a good thing to watch, by the way, United 93. If you get a chance, you'll see the first counterattack on 9/11. It wasn't the bombs that fell on Afghanistan too long later. It was the passengers who got up, Todd Beamer and others. Let's roll, remember? Let's roll. So can we go? No? All right. It doesn't matter. We'll do it next time. I'll turn the sound around. But, well, congratulations to all the heroes, and we're glad everybody is home safe and sound. The pilot, however, is not out of the woods. The pilot himself is so cut up and gashed up that I hope he makes it. I don't know. He looks really bad here. 800-848-9222. 800-848-9222. Hey, look at those Israeli commandos come off, right? Female Israeli commandos. We're in. Ba ba ba boom. All right. Well done. Even in a war zone, they're stylish. We'll be right back.

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3: I'm Bill Rakoff. Israeli Prime Minister Benjamin Netanyahu says the Fly Dubai co-pilot who stabbed a pilot mid-flight was trying to crash a plane filled with Israelis. That's Netanyahu speaking a short time ago. He says some passengers and other crew members broke into the cockpit and subdued the co-pilot. The plane made an emergency landing in Saudi Arabia, where both pilots were taken to a hospital. During the fight, the plane descended almost 14,000 feet in about a minute's time. One of the pilots issued a distress call, raising concerns of a possible hijacking. Israeli scrambled fighter jets in response. The Pentagon is announcing it's completed the withdrawal of all American troops from Iraq after fighting ISIS for more than a dozen years. The last troops left an airbase in northern Iraq under a deal between Baghdad and Washington. The fight against ISIS will be now based out of Jordan. There are big cuts coming to the Pentagon.
4: Defense Secretary Pete Hegseth started the day working out with troops at the Pentagon. Ahead of an announcement that he plans to cut 20% of the military's general and admiral positions. Hegseth's expected to announce the cuts today at Quantico, Virginia, where he'll address hundreds of service members. The Pentagon says the changes are aimed at reducing bureaucracy and streamlining military leadership. The cuts are expected to be completed by January 2027, with some positions eliminated and others downgraded to lower ranks. Stacey Lynn, Worldwide News Network, Washington.
3: In Spain, the Prime Minister Pedro Sanchez and France's President Emmanuel Macron are both applauding British Prime Minister Andy Burnham after he floated the idea of Britain rejoining the European Union. Macron called it excellent news and a good decision. Sanchez says Spain would welcome Britain back to the EU with open arms. A federal appeals court stopped this morning's scheduled execution of a woman in Tennessee about an hour before it was set to happen. The court wants to review whether Krista Pike's allegations of sexual abuse and rape as a child were fully considered before she was sentenced to death for a 1995 murder. She would be the first woman executed in Tennessee in more than 200 years. There's good news on the inflation front. The Fed's preferred index, the PCE, slipped in August, as we hear from News Nation's Alicia Nieves.
5: Pricing pressures, according to the data, have eased to 3.4%, and when you exclude energy and food costs, the more volatile components of all inflation data, that core PCE was just 3%. This is still technically higher than the Fed's preferred rate of 2%, but it shows that we are moving in the right direction. Not only is that potentially beneficial for consumers, it gives them some relief, but it also kind of gives the Fed some relief to maybe not have to raise interest rates this upcoming time when it meets in October.
3: Stocks are mostly positive today, with the S&P and NASDAQ in positive territory. The Dow is down 58. 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
3: The Yankees shut out the Red Sox 9-0 in the Bronx last night in the first of the best of three wild card playoff series against Boston. Ben Rice came up big, going 4-for-5 with a solo homer and a grand slam.
6: Get to the postseason here, all the consistency that you had in the regular season, you just got to carry it right over into the postseason.
3: The Bronx Bombers can finish off Boston with a win tonight, first pitch at 8 p.m. New York City's planned tax on secondary homes dealt a major setback Tuesday, as correspondent Connell McShane reports.
7: A judge in Staten Island ruling against Mayor Mamdani in a lawsuit challenging his new tax on luxury second homes in the city. The judge saying the decision only applies to the rollout of the new tax, not to the tax itself, and he's ordering the city to start the process over again and cancel all the previously mailed out notices to homeowners who would be subject to that tax.
3: A city official says it plans to invoke a stay on the ruling. In Newark, police say they need help finding a man who violently attacked a woman on a city street 2 weeks ago. They have released doorbell camera video of the attack, and they say neighbors likely heard the commotion, but nobody came to the woman's aid or called the police.
8: It could be your mother. It could be your sister. It could be your child.
3: The woman fought back until her attacker ran off. Police are not sure why she was targeted. NBC News reporting that rap mogul Sean Combs is living a life behind bars in New Jersey as he serves out his sentence for prostitution offenses. Prisoners tell the network there are men who cook for Combs and men who clean for him. There are men who make his bed and men who do his laundry. They claim outside money is coming in to pay them for their work. Here's the forecast from the 77 WABC Weather Center. A mixture of sun and clouds today with a high of 74. Partly cloudy tonight with a low of 65, and then mostly cloudy, a little more humid tomorrow with a high of 73. 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
9: So how about this, huh? A co-pilot for a major airline, Fly Dubai, tried to take down a jetliner with more than 100 Israelis on it. As soon as they got over Israeli territory, as they were approaching, the pilot starts stabbing the co-pilot, or the co-pilot starts stabbing the captain. And the captain is under attack, but has the presence of mind to release the door, the unlocked door switch, because those damn cockpit doors are totally reinforced ever since 9/11. Impossible to break them down. So he opens the door so help can arrive. Passengers get up there, and so do off-duty pilots. You know, sometimes if you look around on a plane, you got three or four pilots often. They're deadheading. They're going from one place to another to catch a plane or to fly a plane, or they're going to fly it back. So they were able to subdue this guy. I mean, beat him up real bad. The pilot, unfortunately, is very, very injured, the captain. But we got to be ready. Maha, make America healthy again. We got to make America healthy again, all right? Because you never know when you're going to be needed. Hey, how about that Senator Mike Lee, Republican, Abraham Accords, right? They were kind of a big step in that direction. Like a big day of celebration in Israel, and a reminder, do not screw with these people, okay? They mean business. I notice everybody getting off the plane. They're all kind of in shape, and you got to be ready. We got to be ready. Maha, make America healthy again. We got to make America healthy again, all right? Because you never know when you're going to be needed. Hey, how about that Senator Mike Lee, Republican of Utah? You know what I haven't heard about in a couple of weeks? The SAVE Act, right? The please be American. Only Americans can vote in American elections. How radical is that? How dangerous to our democracy? Give me a break. All right. Any civilized country in the world is going to have something like this. Okay. And they already have this kind of thing. Voter ID. Total common sense. And there are Republicans, key Republicans, who are opposing it. Lisa Murkowski, that Tom Tillis layabout from North Carolina, and a few others. Gosh. So Mike Lee gets up, and you know, John Thune doesn't look like he breaks a sweat to me. There's something a little bit, I don't know, pretty boyish about that guy. And sometimes the pretty boys, they just don't want to work all that hard. You know, they got by on their looks. They think they're going to get by on their looks. This guy, to me, doesn't look like he knows how to work hard. He doesn't look like he knows how to break somebody's ass. You know what I mean? Including his own. All right, so here we go. Mike Lee takes to the Senate floor and says, we can't go home. We got to get this SAVE Act thing. We got to make it happen for the American people. Good for you, Mike Lee, Senator, Republican of Utah. He was great yesterday, by the way, during the Jack Smith stuff. We have him, all right? I wonder if he says anything about John Thune by name, because doing that, palace intrigue. Are you ready? Hit it.
10: Both simultaneously be back into session in the Capitol until, wait for it, September 14th. Mid-September. This is the last week, absent some change in the respective chambers' meeting schedules, the last legislative week until mid-September, which will take us to just, what is that, 6 weeks before the November election? That is unacceptable. We don't have a lack of time, Mr. President. We have a lack of spine. Don't ever confuse lack of time with lack of spine, because they're two very different things. If we truly lacked time, that would be one thing. We've got time. We're just choosing not to use it. We're choosing to use it differently, and I would add very poorly if we don't take this up. Take it up now and stay on the bill until it darn well passes. The Senate should stay here tomorrow, this weekend, next week, through weekends and long scheduled recesses, as long as it takes. If opponents want to block it, let them do so in public. If Democrats want to filibuster this bill, let them stand and speak like actual senators, actually filibustering, because that's what filibustering is. And if they don't show up to do that, then we call the question. We call the vote, and we do so with a simple majority, because that's what our votes, that's what our rules allow us to do with votes when they don't filibuster. But you can't have the benefit of filibustering if you're not willing to filibuster.
9: You got to filibuster. I don't know. Look, actually, if you listen carefully, that goes back a couple of weeks. But Mike Lee is trending all over again. Now, this is receiving renewed attention, you know. How do we go into the midterms without getting this thing delivered? How in the world did that happen? I hate to admit it, or I hate to say it, but it's got to be true. There are Republicans out there working full-time against President Trump's agenda for whatever strange reason they have. You know, one of the reasons is I think they just want him to be a lame duck. They want him to be, they're sick of having to kind of answer to this guy. And they secretly resent him. Why? Because they're career politicians, and President Trump made president the first time out, right? Drives them nuts. It drives them totally crazy. Well, I'm on your side. All right, Mike Lee, I think it's a good idea. And I also think you were terrific yesterday when it came time to challenging this Jack Smith reject. You know, it's how silly is our country where we get all wrapped up about basketball tickets and who was where. Did he go to the basketball game? Hey, you know who I'm looking at right now? I'm looking at a United States senator walk down the street, John Barrasso. What the hell's he doing out there? Huh? You never know. New York is such an interesting place. You know, I've run into an attorney general on the subway. I've run into an attorney general twice on the subway, the same guy. Judge Mukasey, who was attorney general under Bush. I've run into a secretary of state. It's a long time ago, Al Haig. You never know what the hell's going to happen in New York. I just love that about this city. It's very, you know, it's a little bit, you want to hear something in a foreign language? It's better that you hear it in a foreign language and you don't understand what they're saying. This is from the Netherlands. Cut one, please. Cut one.

0: don't understand what they're saying. This is from the Netherlands. Cut one, please. Cut one.
1: Het is een nachtmerrie voor elke ouder. Je kind is ongeneeslijk ziek, wordt dus niet meer beter. 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Een soort euthanasie, maar dan anders.
0: You know what he's talking about? Euthanizing a one-year-old baby. They euthanized a one-year-old baby in the Netherlands because he had brain damage. They put that baby down. Now, that sounds barbaric to me. You don't put babies down. You keep them alive at all costs. By the way, I have a living will. Keep me alive at all costs, emotional and financial. I do not care. No one is cutting a corner with me. All right? And how do I enforce that? How do I make sure that's a, I guess that's why they call it a living will, right? You have to do not let anybody. Yeah, at some point, I'm going to become inconvenient. We're all going to become inconvenient for somebody. But that is, it's not your call. It's not society's call. It's God's call when we leave. I don't care if the baby doesn't even have a head, for crying out loud. You keep that baby alive. You keep that baby. It happened, and it's going to happen here. It's already happening here. Remember Governor Northam? Governor Doug Blackface Northam? He's going to keep that baby comfortable before he kills it. Cut two, if you don't mind. Cut two.
2: Boy, if a mother is in labor, I can tell you exactly what would happen. The infant would be delivered. The infant would be kept comfortable. The infant would be resuscitated if that's what the mother and the family desired. And then a discussion would ensue between the physicians and the mothers.
0: How sounds pretty decent the way he says it, right? When that slight southern twang. They're talking about murdering a baby after it's born. Why didn't they throw that guy out after he got caught with the blackface? Right? Why is it that some people, you know, Megyn Kelly even wonders aloud about wearing blackface in a theoretical situation? Yet people like Jimmy Kimmel and Governor Northam can parade around in blackface. How about Pierre Trudeau or Jason or Justin Trudeau? Remember when the blackface came out, right? All those funny, ha-ha, not funny, so funny I forgot to laugh. Nobody uses that phrase anymore. Hey, Ken Paxton is running for senator. We got to help this guy. You can't tell me this Talafrico. I mean, have you all lost your mind down there in Texas, for crying out loud? I thought you were, don't we have any good old boys left down there? So, A.G. Paxton, there's sensational audio. Are you ready to lose your mind here? Oh my gosh, he says something on audio that they say is going to blow this campaign wide open. Now, first of all, I know what he's alleged to have said. Can you figure out what he is alleged to have said in this 33-second tape, okay? The New York Times published this. They think it's a big deal. They think it's smoking gun. You have any idea what this guy is saying? Go ahead.
3: Of course, with the war, you feel like, and all these guys know, but do you feel like he's a little bit of a drag?
4: So, to be honest with you, the numbers, when we did that in convention, it dropped our numbers. Everybody's going to drop. Right now, not good. And I wish there was something to do to turn that around, but obviously nothing's
3: not.
0: I have no idea what he said. Something about a convention. What does he mean, numbers? Fundraising numbers? Does he mean numbers of people showing up at his event? What numbers? His cholesterol numbers? That doesn't mean anything to me. Now, they're saying that the Republican National Committee midterm convention hurt Ken Paxton's. That's the headline. Hurt his chances. I don't know if I... Do we think that? Do we believe that? Could he have said that? He could have said a lot of things. I know what's a lot clearer. When Barack Obama said out loud that we schmucks who live in the country, right? What do we take heart in? Our faith and our guns. Remember? That was audio that we were not supposed to hear. Obama, we cling to our guns and our faith. Gosh, he doesn't. You know what? You ever hear? There was a book for a while back. Maybe he's just not that into you. Obama clings, guns. You guys remember this? It was a moment. Man, oh man, oh man. He told us who he was, and he still got away with it. How do the how

0: How did he pull that one off? I love my guns and I love my faith. I wouldn't have always said that, by the way, about the guns. I was a very generic, conventional, middle-of-the-road centrist when it came to guns.
1: I think gun control, prudent gun control is a great idea. Oh, we have to get the guns off the street. We have to get the guns in.
0: No. I was all wrong. Why do we need the guns? We need the guns as a check on the government. At first, I was even afraid to say it. And then I looked at the Federalist Papers. And then I learned about tyranny. And then I experienced tyranny. Right? Maybe you did, too, during something called COVID. When the government thought nothing about suspending the Bill of Rights. Suspending our right. The First Amendment. We couldn't even peaceably assemble. We couldn't even say that the damn thing came from that lab in Wuhan. Otherwise, Fauci was going to get all scared that he might go to jail. The stuff that we've been through as a country is really something, huh? All right. One other thing here about the data centers, all right? We need these data centers for the SI, super intelligence. It is a fake news hoax that these things are danger to the environment. Cut 14, if you don't mind.
2: The people in those areas that we discussed this at length today, they're going to greatly benefit financially.
3: Mr. President, do you want this administration homes when they're building these data centers?
2: Yeah, I think I want them to be in the right location within a community.
0: The right location within a community. Yeah, we don't want them right out. You know, we don't want them right next door to somebody, but we do want them. China doesn't have any reservation whatsoever. Why is it that those great big stupid windmills go up? You know, they are ugly. They are very ugly. I found Obama. I found the money clip. I found Obama bad-mouthing America and Americans and our silly faith and our silly guns and our silly grievances and our silly families. Obama. Barack Hussein Obama. He's still pulling the strings, very, very much so. And as far as this AI stuff, the AI hoax, the AI scare job, it's an Obama operation. Do me a favor. We'll be back with that sensational video and audio. And again, congratulations to the crew, minus the co-pilot and passengers of the Fly Dubai flight that just heroically saved themselves and also a lot of people on the ground. What do you think it was going to hit? We'll be right back.
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17: And your lunchtime update on the final day of trading for the month and the quarter. PCE, the Fed's preferred measure of inflation, rose 0.2% for the month, bringing the annual rate to 3.4% and the core level to 3%. And that is better than expected. And it eases pressure on the Fed to raise interest rates at the end of October when they meet on the 27th and 28th. Carnegie Mellon is receiving the largest ever gift for a university of $3 billion. They're going to spend $2 billion on a new campus in Miami. Robin Hood, the fintech app, is moving to 24-hour stock trading, including at the weekend. This will be for certain stocks and ETFs. Many in the industry are not happy about it, particularly CEOs who like the rest they get between Friday night and Monday morning when the markets reopen. And Boeing has won a $20 billion contract to make the Navy's next-generation fighter. According to the Pentagon, Boeing's up just under 1%. John Terrett, Worldwide News Network.

0: is the Greg Kelly Show.
1: We're waiting on the president. He's about to speak. It looks like from, what is that, some room in the White House. I think it's the East Room, but not 100% sure. And let's see here. Also, Fox has some interesting information. Let's see here. The pilot. We actually have his name. We have the pilot of the name. Hero Fly Dubai pilot Smit Mahar. Is that his name? Mahar. He opened the cockpit door despite his injuries and lying on the floor covered in blood. That's how crew were able to step in and save the Israel-bound flight from being crashed. It landed safely. Huh. Mahar has... It's very interesting how they got this information about the pilot so far. We even have his picture. All right. So here's a little bit from Fox on the pilot. 10,000 hours of flight time. That's a lot of time. It's a lot of cockpit time. Very skilled, very qualified.
2: Pilot.
1: Very handsome. Go ahead.
2: They say he's an Indian nationalist, and I hope I don't mess up his name too much. Smit Mahar. And he has 10,000, according to the Post, he's got nearly 10,000 hours in the air. He was credited as averting possible a terror attack on Tuesday. And he was the first one that alerted the crew and passengers aboard the plane that he needed help in the cockpit.
3: Wow.
4: Let's bring back in Mike Cofield, our expert that we began this hour with. Mike, I just want to reiterate what Reuters is reporting, that this pilot covered with blood, lying on the floor, had clicked open the release on the cockpit door. A second set of pilots on board who were due to replace the first landed the plane. Your thoughts on that pilot who managed to do that despite being under an extraordinary amount of duress?
5: Yeah, he was... Extraordinary is going to be an underwhelming word for him. I mean, he's beyond that. He's beyond hero. And I think, too, you're going to find out that the fact that these other two folks then sat in the cockpit with an airplane that they really don't know what the situation is until they put their feet on the rudder pedals and they don't work.
1: Wow. And, I'm looking at, this has got to be the co-pilot. I think I'm looking at look, usually in a plane, you got the four stripes for the captain, and you got the two stripes, or the three stripes for the co-pilot. And I'm looking at a guy on the floor with three stripes, all bloodied up, but I can't tell. And they're not, like, subduing him as if he's a prisoner. Hell, when they got there, they probably didn't know who was who. Probably hard to tell. Anyway, major disaster thwarted. An attempted jihadist terror attack against our brothers and sisters in Israel.
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8: I'm Michael Cohen. Yeah. On the latest episode of When You Know Unleashed, I know Donald Trump. I worked for him. I stood beside him. I saw how he operated when the cameras were on and when they weren't. I helped create a president, paving the road to the White House. You all know how the rest of the story plays out. Now I'm sitting across from him again. We're talking weaponization, political lawfare, and plans for the new ballroom, plus so much more.
9: 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It's a very, very amazing thing that you did. 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
8: 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Yeah. 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
11: Kathy Hochul is the worst governor in America. 48 utility hikes, $8 billion in higher taxes. Hochul released cop killers from jail. And now Hochul supports Mamdani's scheme to close Rikers Island, putting more dangerous criminals on our streets. New York has had enough. It's time for a change. It's time for Bruce Blakeman for governor. As Nassau County executive, Blakeman cut taxes and made Nassau the safest county in America. Listen to Bruce Blakeman.
12: As Nassau County executive, I cut taxes by $150 million, hired almost 900 new law enforcement professionals, and made Nassau the safest county in America. As governor, I'll cut taxes, lower utility bills, and keep dangerous criminals behind bars. The choice couldn't be clearer. We can't survive four more years of Kathy Hochul.
11: Bruce Blakeman for governor for a better New York. Paid for by Blakeman for New York.
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17: In Morocco, King Mohammed has named the first woman as that country's prime minister.
18: 50-year-old attorney and urban planning minister Fatima Zahra El Mansouri was also the mayor of Marrakesh and is being tasked with forming a new government. El Mansouri says, this is a source of pride for me, and not just for me, but for all of the women in our country. Mansouri is the second woman to serve as prime minister in the Arab world. Tunisia's Najla Boudin Romain was the first in 2021. Gloria Chapa, Worldwide News Network.
17: A new Associated Press investigation finds scientists had warned against building tall apartment buildings along Venezuela's coastal strip of La Guaira because the area is near a major fault line, but developers did it anyway. Many of those buildings collapsed into twin earthquakes in June, which killed more than 6,500 people. Bill Rakoff, Worldwide News Network, New York.
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1: Well, the more I look at these passengers, I think they all kick ass, all right? I think they're really, really great. Let's see here. Here is a guy standing up. He's all bloody, and he's announcing to the world that they need help, that the pilot is in bad, bad shape. They've already kind of subdued the terrorist, and he takes his phone and he talks directly to the camera and says, "We need help." All right, cut 18, please. He's got a big gash in his head.
2: Okay.
1: Saying, anybody in the world who can help us, we need help. And he also said that we're probably going to land in Saudi Arabia, which they did, in an unfamiliar area. Let's see. Here are passengers, understandably, very, very upset in the air. Cut 19. Sounds like a roller coaster. It really does. Oh my. Sounds like you can hear the plane going down. All right. Now, this man's middle name is Crisis. Benjamin Netanyahu. His whole life is a crisis. And the thing about him is he thrives in crisis. So right away, he's at the microphone in a very interesting kind of setting. It just looks very, very authoritative and reassuring. And here is Benjamin Netanyahu. We're going to do the spontaneous, simultaneous translation. Bibi Netanyahu, cut 16, please. The Prime Minister of Israel in the aftermath of this jihadist terror attack. Cut 16. This morning we had a most severe terror attack on a flight from Dubai to Israel. Almost all the passengers were Israeli. As they approached Israel, one of the passengers stabbed a second passenger and apparently tried to hijack the plane. I spoke with one of the Israeli passengers. He told me the plane entered a spin and began to dive. He told me that somehow he managed to break into the cabin with one of the crew members, and together they restrained the stabbing passenger. The guy was trying to sabotage the plane. They managed to stabilize the aircraft. I salute these heroes who showed resilience and incredible courage. They saved many lives and prevented a major disaster. The plane is in Saudi Arabia. Passengers got out safely. The stabber arrested at the airport by Saudi authorities. We're in constant contact with the authorities. The passengers are going to come home. Directed security services to handle any additional threats. We are conducting an ongoing assessment. We'll update you as developments unfold. Okay. Well, I'm glad he did that. The other thing, though, is I think his information, and that's fine. You know, it's wrong initially. Sometimes the initial reports are in error. Now, overwhelmingly, we're hearing that it was not a passenger, but a crew, a co-pilot. United, wait, where did this happen again? Egypt Air. Can anybody remember that Egypt Wings flight? It was so wild. I'm going to find it. A guy from Egypt was on a plane from New York to Cairo. He was a co-pilot. He wasn't doing that well in the company. And this happens where a pilot is about to be fired and they go berserk. I guess this is one of the reasons why when you're going to fire somebody, you basically, you know, you want them gone right away. I personally would prefer, hey, man, you know, it's not going to work out. We're probably going to, you know, in the next 4 weeks. All right. You got four weeks. I saw a guy in the movies and he was getting fired and they said, you got 30 days. All right. So he was able to work for 30 days. You know, They didn't chase him out of the office. But if you don't fire the guy and chase him out of the office, he could do all kinds of monkey business, right? He could try to get back at you. He could hate you. He could do all kinds of things, sabotage. So there might be something to be said for getting the guy out of the office right away when you decide to fire him. So this pilot was on probation. It's happened a couple of times. Egypt Air, he pushed the plane over. He pushed it right into the water. And he did it on purpose. That's the overwhelming consensus. The other time that happened, back in the 1990s, FedEx, a FedEx pilot got up and tried to crash the DC-10 right into the ground. He almost did it. He had an axe. He tried to hack the other pilots in the cockpit. He wounded them severely. I don't think they could fly again. They were hurt so bad, but they subdued him. And that guy is alive, and he's in jail right now. The guy who did that is alive and in jail right now. And another one, the German Wings. I guess he got dumped by a girlfriend. Hey, dudes, come on. You know what another word for being dumped by your girlfriend is? Single, all right? I mean, just have fun. Forget about it. Plenty of fish in the sea. But he got so mopey and down in the dumps that instead of, I don't know, dealing with it, he took a plane. And as soon as his co-pilot, the captain of the plane, went to go use the restroom, he locked the door and crashed the plane into a side of a mountain. You know what I really feel terrible for is the parents. The parents, actually, of that guy. I've thought about them a lot. Can we go to, I want us to take President Trump as soon as he comes out. And there's one other. There's one other. There was an A-10 Warthog, a jet that is an attack jet, right? The famous close air support jet. A guy by the name of Captain Craig Button, B-U-T-T-O-N, was flying that jet over Arizona, again in the 1990s, late 1990s, and decided to crash into a mountain on purpose. That's what they believe, and still a big mystery as to why he did it. I believe he's a native New Yorker, was a native New Yorker. All right, here's the president speaking right now from the White House. Let's go.
2: We're ahead of schedule, under budget, ahead of schedule. When have you last heard that from a government? But I wanted to announce something that I'm also very proud of today. I'm pleased to announce that the last American forces are leaving Iraq. It's been a long time with very bad decision making that got us involved in this quagmire. In the first place, it was a quagmire. Many, many years it lasted. But soon that part of history will be over. This is a great day for America, and importantly, we leave with Iraq, having a wonderful new prime minister, Ali al-Zaidi, fantastic guy, friend of mine, and somebody I supported from the very beginning and I fully endorsed. He was running for election. He wasn't given even a chance, and I endorsed him. Politicked for him a little bit, and he ended up winning in a virtual landslide, beating somebody that was not a good person, in my opinion. So I'm very proud of him, and hopefully he's going to do a fantastic job. But he won the election, and it was very unexpected. It was a very big thing. And he did so in landslide order. Launched in 2003 under the presidency of George W. Bush, and continued under the administration of Barack Hussein Obama. Have you heard of him? In 2014, and then further continued under Sleepy Joe Biden. Operation Inherent Resolve, which is what they called it, ends in 2026 under the leadership of President Donald J. Trump. We're getting the hell out of there. So this day is a victory for the United States. It's a victory for Iraq, and a decisive victory over ISIS, which has been completely decimated, which is the reason we went in there in the first place. I decimated them and took them out in my first administration. So I don't know what took them so long to be making the announcement that I'm making today. But it was all about ISIS at the time. Should have never been allowed to form. It did form. We took it out. Others weren't able to do so. But it's just a very big thing. And just to go on just a little bit about it, I have to make some comparisons. Unlike Afghanistan, where much military equipment and everything else was left behind and 13 warriors lie dead. I know the families of those incredible young people. Got to know them very well over the last couple of years. What happened to those, to their children should never have been allowed to happen. With many badly wounded, so many badly, 48 were so badly wounded, they never get mentioned. I mention them all the time. Badly wounded, no legs in some cases, arms, face. Disorderly departure of coalition forces and equipment.
3: All right, we'll keep watching this event in the Eastern.
4: I want to hear the whole gosh damn thing, John Roberts. How dare you interrupt the president? How dare you do such a thing? Back to our regularly, whatever. It's a big deal. It's a big deal. He's never had his ass over there. He doesn't know what it's like. He's talking about the wounded. The wounded lost at Abbey Gate. Oh, we'll go back down and take a breath. Got to rely on these fake news channels. I can't stand it. Let's go ahead and find a way to rejigger that whole situation, okay? In the meantime, Adam, it's your turn. Hello, cut one, line one. What is it?
5: When we got like the standby overtime, we get a nice one.
4: Hey. Relax. All right? I didn't like the language. All right. Take it from the top, Adam.
5: I want to talk about the SAVE Act, sir.
4: Yeah, huh? We need that bad boy. Don't you agree?
5: Why we didn't have it when Trump won in 24, sir?
4: Why didn't we have it when Trump won in 24?
5: Yes.
4: We got rhinos all over the place. He's doing everything he can do. Everything all the time. I mean, you know, you guys want it done yesterday. Things are hard. It's hard to get stuff done. And guess what? There are Republicans who are trying to screw him. I know their names. Lisa Murkowski, Tom Tillis, John Thune. Would you quit playing with your Game Boy or whatever the hell you got going on over there? These are people who can thwart part of the president's agenda. And that's what's happening. All right? You figure it out now?
5: No.
4: All right. Well, Adam, I'm going to let you get back to work. What are you going to try to do?
5: Sir, if you didn't have the SAVE Act in 2024.
4: We didn't have the SAVE Act. Let me ask you this, because I have a feeling you have another motive here. You don't like the SAVE Act, or do you?
5: I do not like the SAVE Act.
4: Now, why in the hell would you not like the SAVE Act? What do you not like about voter ID? What do you not like about citizens and citizens only voting in elections? What's the problem with the SAVE Act? Be honest.
5: I'm going to tell you what the problem is. You didn't use it in 24.
4: No. That's a process. You're talking about the process. You're talking about why wasn't it done yesterday. I want to know what is the problem with that law. Have you read the law, by the way? Have you read the bill? I should say bill because it's not a law yet. Have you read it?
5: Close to the election.
4: Have you read the thing? I'm not trying to force anything down anybody's throat. I suggest, though, before you call the radio station to spout out about something like the SAVE Act, you at least know what's in the bill. You know what it stands for. Do you know what it stands for? I'll take that as a big no, Adam. Okay? Do your homework next time. You know you can get in trouble for calling the radio station and not knowing what you're talking about? There's a law against that. All right. I'll see you later, Adam. It's nice to hear from you, though. I wonder if he's still driving that shuttle bus at the airport. Right? Okay, 800-848-9222. 800-848-9222. We must take a break. Yes. Apologies. We'll be right back.
0: Greg Kelly.
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1: More info on this flight. Pretty fascinating. Pilot arrested for attempting to crash the plane. Let's see here. Off-duty pilots on the Israeli-bound plane heroically landed the aircraft. Imagine being off-duty and having to spring into action there. You heard the screams. 18,000 feet, the plane plunged. Yikes. Very, very bad stuff. Now, one other thing I want to say about this AI or SI, super intelligence. Be careful with it in that if you use it too much, you will forget how to think. If it does all the thinking, and your brain will rot. I really believe that. And there are only like certain hours of the day where I'm going to even look at artificial intelligence, even think of looking at it. You got to be very careful with this new technology. Even though I don't want the government messing with it, we have to be responsible, okay? Here's the screaming, the yelling and screaming on that Israeli jet or the Dubai jet with all the Israelis on it, cut 19. You know, that's how you really think about a plane crash, right?
4: You think about a plane like going down from a high altitude to a low altitude. But a lot of crashes don't happen like that. I wonder how steep the plane was when it was going down. 45-degree angle, 60-degree angle. It's kind of cool to watch Bibi say hello to all these passengers. Benjamin Netanyahu, you know, it's like the size of a small state, Israel. I think it's the size of New Jersey. Were you aware of that? Hello, Helena. How are you?
13: Hey, handsome. Isn't there a thing? I know you were a pilot, so you would know. Isn't there a thing called automatic that the plane flies itself automatically? And why couldn't the person that got stabbed press that button or whatever you have to do? Do you know?
4: Yeah, I know.
13: I mean?
4: There's an automatic pilot system, but you can't just. I mean, if you got a guy there pushing the plane, the control stick, you know, like the steering wheel, right? The steering wheel overrides the autopilot. Kind of like cruise control. You know, if you set cruise control, imagine you're driving in your car and you set cruise control, right? And then the passenger next to you starts to grab the steering wheel and puts their feet down and starts touching the brake and everything like that and the gas. You know, your option, your solution is not touching the cruise control button. You know what I mean? Does that make sense? You can touch it all you want. It's not going to fix the situation. You got to get rid of the maniac next to you who's trying to crash the car. Does that make sense?
13: Okay. Yeah, I get it. I get
4: yeah.
13: it. And I just want to send out, you know, God was with them, saved them. That's all I got to say, because it could have turned out very, you know, much worse.
4: Of course. Of course. Yep. We're glad it turned out okay. Thank you, Helena, very, very much. Yeah, it's a very, actually, come to think of it, that's a very good analogy with the automatic pilot. Sure, there's an automatic pilot, just like there's cruise control. But if you press the cruise control and while someone's trying to take over your car, it's not going to make much of a difference, okay? Let's see here. David is standing by. Yes, David.
14: Thank you for taking my call. I took your advice, and I met Joe Hathaway last week,
4: and
14: I wanted to share. And I did share with him about how it is that the Second Amendment does matter, that the Hudson Act was not voted on in the full House since October of last year. And as you may have seen, the Communist Democrats are trying to now ban air rights. I highly respectfully ask you, get the Joe Hathaway campaign to listen to reason and respect why.
4: Wait, whoa. You were talking to the man himself, all right? Now, what did he say?
14: A week has gone by and nothing on the Second Amendment. And now the communists are trying to ban air rifles.
4: Well, I'm not going to tell him how to run his campaign. What did he tell you? He said he's going to look at it. What did he say?
14: He said those words. He would look at it. And I was standing in a basketball court, cognizant that the communist media would complain our shoes were scuffing the basketball court for dialysis patients.
4: Wait, whoa. Don't be so paranoid here. Wait a second. Wait. You were worried about the media complaining about your shoes in the basketball court?
14: That was a joke about the media, Greg.
4: I know, but you say it so deadpan. I mean, I feel like, you know, everything you say is dead serious. All right. So look, he's trying to get elected. All right. You got to get elected first. I mean, you know, the issue is important, but you got to get elected. And I have to assume he's doing the best to get elected. You got to cut these guys a little bit of wiggle room. You understand about wiggle room? You don't know.
14: That's not a bad question to ask.
4: Yeah, I'm glad you asked it. But now you're telling me to get him on the phone and, you know, hey, what about this? No, I'm not going to do it. I'm going to say run your heart out and win, but I'm not going to tell him how to win. I appreciate it.
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19: I'm Bill Rakoff. Israeli officials now say the co-pilot who stabbed the pilot during a Fly Dubai flight from the UAE to Israel today may have been trying to crash the plane. Passengers and crew subdued the attacker, and a backup crew made an emergency landing in Saudi Arabia. Yasmin Abokasis' daughter was on the flight and heard screaming in the cockpit.
21: A few Israelis, they ran away to the guy. He took a knife and tried to kill the pilot. They take his hand and put him on the floor.
19: Video on social media shows the bloodied and bandaged pilot lying on the plane's floor. At one point, the flight put out a distress signal and Israel scrambled fighter jets, fearing a hijacking. Prime Minister Benjamin Netanyahu has warned of escalated security threats ahead of the third anniversary of the October 7th attacks on Israel. The Pentagon announced today that it's completed the withdrawal of all American troops from Iraq after fighting ISIS for more than a dozen years. The fight will now be based out of Jordan. Defense Secretary Pete Hegseth is expected to announce a plan today to cut 20% of all military leadership. He'll deliver his State of the Force address at Quantico. News Nation's Hannah Brandt.
22: The Pentagon official does tell me it'll be a 20% reduction of positions reserved for generals and admirals, which will be a key part of what they're calling his State of the Force speech. And he's brought in some top brass for this speech specifically, where the secretary, I'm told, will lay out his vision for the future of the Pentagon. That includes those leadership changes. Sources telling our partners at the Hill that these cuts are going to be impacting senior leadership positions across the Army, the Navy, and the Air Force.
19: The White House touting big energy news this hour, as our Stacey Lynn reports.
23: President Trump is expected to announce a major investment from South Korea in the Alaska LNG project today. According to Reuters, about $54 billion from South Korea's $350 billion U.S. investment commitment could go toward the project and other American infrastructure. The Alaska project would include an 800-mile pipeline carrying natural gas from the North Slope to a facility on the southern coast, where it could be shipped to Asian markets. Stacey Lynn, Worldwide News Network, Washington.
19: Those record diesel prices have rural fire departments cutting back, as News Nation's Eric Wilkinson reports from the state of Washington.
24: Across the state, fire departments are having to freeze vehicle maintenance, put off equipment upgrades, and scale back driver training just to pay for fuel. This year in Darrington, calls are up again, 8% higher than last year. And rural departments like this one are forced to use more fuel because their coverage areas are so spread out.
25: For us, an average transport, an average response, you know, can be, you know, dozens of miles round trip, whereas maybe it's not as felt in the larger metropolitan area.
24: It all means cuts will likely come to make up for the shortfalls.
19: This is the Worldwide News Network.
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26: The Yankees draw first blood in the Bronx, taking Game 1 of their American League Wild Card Series against the Boston Red Sox 9-0. Ben Rice went 4-for-5, smacking 2 home runs and collecting 6 RBIs. Fans are eating it up.
27: You can hear it when you get off of the train. 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I just think the energy overall is, like, pumped.
26: Business owners surrounding Yankee Stadium are banking on a long playoff run.
28: Each Yankees home game, playoff game, is $20 to $25 million per game. So this is huge for us.
26: Game 2 of the best-of-3 series is tonight. Mayor Mamdani is unveiling his first plan to combat anti-Semitic hate crimes across the 5 boroughs. Mamdani says the effort is part of a multi-million-dollar initiative to combat Jewish hate crimes.
29: Jewish New Yorkers should feel cherished and celebrated in the most Jewish city in America. That's why we are investing millions in Jewish cultural centers and nonprofits.
26: The plan includes a $1 million investment to boost security around synagogues. It comes less than a week after Mamdani was slammed by the Israeli Prime Minister Benjamin Netanyahu over the mayor's criticisms of Israel. The nor'easter may have led to rockers AC/DC postponing their MetLife Stadium concert last Friday, but that led to 1,000 pounds of food being donated to charity. Stadium officials reached out to nonprofit group Table to Table and got them to take the freshly prepared food for the performers and VIP guests. The nonprofit, in turn, delivered the food to a church in Union City. AC/DC will try again, adding the Foo Fighters as the opening act of their makeup show this Friday night at MetLife Stadium. No word on the height, weight, or where it's from, but we do have word on the Rockefeller Christmas tree festivities. It'll arrive at Rock Center on November 7th. then hoisted into place and decorated with a Swarovski crystal tree topper and 50,000 multicolored LED lights. The tree lighting is set for December 2nd. I'm Gloria Chapa for 77 WABC News.
0: 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Tales of the bizarre and extraordinary. 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
2: There are places on Earth where ancient stone seems to whisper a question humanity has never fully answered. High in the Andes of Peru stands the mysterious Gate of the Gods, a massive stone structure carved into the mountainside, appearing almost like a doorway leading nowhere. Local tradition speaks of a sacred gateway, a passage through which extraordinary beings could travel between worlds. But what if this legend is more than symbolism? Across civilization, stories emerge of celestial visitors descending from the heavens, beings who arrive through gateways, pillars of light, caves, mountains, or mysterious doors between realms. From ancient Mesopotamian traditions to Hindu accounts of celestial vehicles to stories of gods crossing between heaven and earth, the pattern appears to be remarkably persistent. Could these ancient gateways have represented something humanity once understood differently? Some theorists suggest that locations such as the Gate of the Gods may have been perceived as stargates, places where the boundaries between dimensions, worlds, or even distant points in space could somehow be crossed. Of course, there is no scientific evidence proving that all these structures were functioning interdimensional portals, and yet the legend remained. Perhaps the ancients were describing spiritual experiences. Perhaps they were preserving misunderstood natural phenomena. Or perhaps, hidden beneath the language of mythology, is an extraordinary memory of encounters we have only begun to question. What makes these stories so fascinating is not necessarily the claim that portals existed, but the possibility that cultures separated by oceans and thousands of years repeatedly imagined the same impossible idea, a doorway between worlds. And if such a doorway ever exists, where would it lead? To the stars? To another dimension? Or to a reality that we have yet to understand? Maybe the stones are not merely ruins. Maybe they are reminders. Reminders that humanity has always looked toward the unknown, searching a way through. And this echoes in the unknown.
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4: Well, well, well. We need that draft. We need tough people here in America. We got them. We got the warrior class. We got people also who are not technically in the warrior class who are still kind of warriors, warrior-like. We have a lot to protect here in this country, and we have the elderly, we have the young, we have the women, right? Yet you never know when you're going to have to respond. You never know when something really weird is going to happen right in front of you. And what are you going to do? Whip out your phone? Try to go viral? Or try to fix the situation? Use your whatever mass you have, strength, brawn, right? You may just have to get involved. Now, there are plenty of times where you don't have to get involved, all right? We can't be stupid about it. However, if there's a situation, you don't want to run away. Yeah, call the cops, but you know what? The cops these days, right? When they finally get there, are they going to do anything? Especially, I just think you got to be ready. This is inspiring to me, seeing these passengers and what they did, getting up and being ready. You just never know. You know what? I know that the 9/11 hijackers, you know, they came here and they enrolled in flight school. You know what else they did? They joined gymnasiums. They joined the gym. In fact, Muhammad Atta was going to the gym so much that the guy who ran the gym thought, like, you know, maybe we should charge him more. Right. And he was going, he was like spastic. That was his word, spastic on the machines. That's how much he wanted to be ready. I'm not going spastic on any machine lately, are you? I got a gym that I have access to in my building. I don't really use it. What the hell is my excuse? Am I going to wish that I had done something when I could earlier to get ready for the moment? You never know when it's going to happen. And I think we need the warrior ethos. Hegseth talks about this all the time. Dad, I know he's got his issues. I give him a hard time. I bust his chops. But there are some things that he is spot on about. And I'll give him credit, man. This firing of the generals, I don't think there's any other guy in the country that could have done it or would have done it other than him. It's very difficult to fire a general, especially, forgive me, a black four-star general.
1: Very few people would have been up to that, right? The blowback, oh my gosh, what will they say? They'll say it's racism, even when it's not, right? Hey, speaking of defense secretaries or secretaries of war, this guy, they told us about Benny Johnson's account. The defense minister just sits there. He should be fired just for listening to this woman. And she's making all kinds of great points. The British TV host who snapped on air on the UK government for ignoring clear links between mass immigration and terrorism. Anybody know this woman's name? Now, her accent is a little bit on the annoying side. All right. But she's laying so much truth down. And the big truth that comes out is this guy is a wimp. This is the government. Winston Churchill was once in charge of the UK. Who is his minister of war? This guy looks like Pat from Saturday Night Live. Carlos, we have it, right? The big moment. Streeting speaks. His name is Ian. Ian Streeting. Ian's a big name over there, right? Ian. I met a few Ians in my life. You ready? Go ahead.
3: You're the defense minister. You are the defense minister, son. What are you doing about the small boat crossings, the terror cells, Islamism, the threat from Russia? Why is Israel sanctioned when they provide a lot of our intelligence reports for us? Why does the government seem to ignore warnings from agencies and former big beasts in intelligence who connect immigration with the security threat? Because I would take a little guess here, Wes. Let me teach you a thing or two in case you don't get it yet. I would imagine that whatever has gone down near Fairford, the people who have done it probably came into the country from somewhere else and came there specifically to do whatever it is they were planning to do. So perhaps, let me make it clear.
1: All right, stop for a second. All right, it's now become a bigger story than the fabulous point she's making. How can you let anybody yell at you like that when you're the defense? You got to stand up for yourself. Is this AI, for crying out loud? Keep going.
3: Right? Between Iran saying, oh, we shipped in various terrorists from the IRGC to your country via a boat over the channel. They told you. It came out of their mouths. And yet you're still there going, oh, yeah, aren't they nice? They're just asylum seekers. Give them a hotel. Let them stay on a military base. And don't worry about that perimeter fence. We'll open it wide up. In fact, well, let's lay on some minibuses to send them around the local towns so they can get their blueprints of where...
1: All right, she's annoying me. She's annoying. I mean, she's totally right. But you guys have a major problem over there. Who's the new UK Prime Minister? Burnham? I mean, apparently he's as wimpy as this guy. Man, Winston Churchill. Ah, we forgot about this. Okay, these are the kinds of political videos surreptitiously recorded that should be making news. The Ken Paxton one? Ken Paxton was heard on tape allegedly saying that the RNC midterm convention didn't help. All right, so what? Major political news? Hey, how about this? How is it that he says something that's probably true, according to his data? And Barack Obama, I mean, why the hell he was not eliminated from political life after this? Are you ready? He told us the disdain he has for America. Barack Obama on what he really thinks of us. Go ahead.
5: People have been beaten down so long, and they feel so betrayed by government.
6: Well, it's not surprising then that they get bitter. They cling to guns or religion or antipathy towards people who aren't like them, and a way to explain their frustrations.
1: Wow, what a cartoonish view he has of America. And it's interesting how he puts, he reviles guns, right? And antipathy toward people who don't look like them, right? Guns, people who don't look like them, right? Prejudice and religion. Religion is right there with those other issues that he has no... He doesn't believe in gun ownership. He wants everybody illegal, no matter, you know, where the hell they come from, to be welcomed. And religion. Maybe he is... I don't know what the hell he is. I do know that he said out loud that he's a Muslim. You guys remember that? He said out loud that he's a Muslim. All right, now, a little bit more about the situation. We have his name. This is the hero pilot, we think.

0: a little bit more about the situation. We have his name. This is the hero pilot, we think. I mean, at first we heard it was a passenger. Now we're hearing it's a co-pilot. I hope this is the hero. Smit Mokhtar. He was stabbed by the Omani terrorist and then fought back. Okay. What else, folks? 800-848-9222. 800-848-9222. I do want to point out that I'm going to try to say SI, not AI anymore. No more AI, just SI. SI is super intelligence. SDI is super duper intelligence. We have President Trump on the new. Give me the second clip of President Trump yesterday with those tech guys, some of the smartest and most powerful men in the world. It's pretty cool. Elon Musk, Zuckerberg, other guys, this Jensen guy. I got to figure out what the Jensen guy's name is, NVIDIA. Something about his name I haven't been able to internalize yet. Ready? Go.
1: Who should be held accountable when the AI agent committed a crime?
2: It's like not AI. It's SI. Like that's the other thing. We've changed the name officially today. We've changed the name, Steve, officially to SI. Okay? SI, like SI, SI, instead of AI. You know what that means? Super intelligence. So the name, I guess that's really quite an announcement but the name has been officially changed by the biggest, the smartest, the greatest people anywhere in the world at this. And I was with President Xi a few days ago, and he would admit, he said, these are the smartest people in the world at what they do. And it's a big... it's a big thing, but it's been officially changed to superintelligence or SI.
0: Superintelligence or SI. All right. Hey, it's probably too late to for anything to change the midterm election, right? But the economy is doing all right here. We're showing all kinds of growth, and inflation figures show sign of economic pickup. Economic pickup, huh? New reports out today show the U.S. economy grew more than previously thought in the second quarter of 2026, and that inflation remained firm in August. They added to evidence that the economy is powering past challenges and fueling continued price increases. Now, hold on a second. They added to evidence that the economy is powering past challenges and fueling continued price increases. The numbers. The Commerce Department raised its reading for annualized gross domestic product growth in the second quarter to 2.2%, well above the 1.5% that had previously been reported. The key consumer spending and investment categories were both stronger than previously thought. Now, a key metric for underlying growth trends, real final sales to private domestic purchasers also tweaked higher to 4.6%. Well, this sounds good. The inflation metric, known as the personal consumption expenditures price index, rose by 3.4% over the past 12 months, according to the Commerce Department. In August alone, okay, the price increases, that's a problem. Overall index by 0.3 in the core. All right, the acceleration, I think that this is a mixed bag, and they're portraying it as a little bit of a mixed bag. It's all twisted like a crazy wiener package. Do me a favor, the next clip of Trump on AI, it's important.
2: Intelligence, that's not a hoax. In fact, it's the exact opposite. What I am calling a hoax is what the Democrats do, because they don't want to see it be successful, because they think that's bad for Republicans, okay? So they don't want to see this tremendous surge of growth. We have growth, and by the way, we have a lot of car factories opening. We have all the medical companies, all the pharmaceutical companies. Pfizer just announced, Merck just announced. They're all announcing, everyone. They're all building master plans, not just the SI. But what has happened and what's taking place right now is we have a level of growth that no country has ever seen before. We're going to have jobs like nobody's ever seen before. And, you know, the numbers just came out. We have now the best poverty numbers, meaning the lowest number intelligence. That's not a whole.
0: All right, the lowest number. I'm pretty excited. I think it's an amazing time. Where this stuff goes, we don't know yet, but it's off to an interesting start. Have you used it? Are you guys using it? They say you got to learn to use AI. I mean, if you can talk, you can use AI. If you can describe something, you can use AI. I'm not sure what they mean by that. It's a very easy thing to use. It's like, nobody ever talked about, hey, you have to learn how to use Google. So this rape situation in Cornell is pretty, it's getting pretty

0: hot, pretty intense. So a Cornell University student went to the campus police. She said she was drugged and gang raped by a fraternity. Now, the local prosecutors did not press charges. They said that what she was alleging was not criminal behavior. Now, the lawsuit was filed, asserting that Cornell failed to protect the woman. And now it's a huge, huge story. Governor Hochul wants an independent investigation. Of course she does. Hochul wants Cornell's board of trustees to appoint outside attorneys to scrutinize the university's response. Let's see here. We got the mayor of Ithaca. He wants a moratorium on student event permits due to the school's appalling response to the allegations. I don't know. Look, it's still fresh in my mind what happened to the Duke University lacrosse players. Remember Duke University lacrosse? Everybody, the whole country knew that those guys were guilty. Not only were they college students, not only were they college students at an elite college, they were white, they were privileged lacrosse players, right? And there are our society is set up, weirdly enough, to not like those guys. You have all been told fantastic lies. Remember that line? I remember hearing him say that, like, wow, he's really convinced he's innocent. Maybe he is. And the district attorney, it was such an amazing moment. The district attorney lost his job. The same thing could happen here. The same thing could happen here. There's always a rush sometimes. Oh, gosh, especially if it's a young woman. I don't know what happens. Something primal happens. That protective instinct I was talking about before, it kicks in. And suddenly people have credibility when maybe you should be neutral. People like Cassidy Hutchinson. Remember that? 800-848-9222. 800-848-9222. I'll be right back.
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9: Kathy Hochul is the worst governor in America. 48 utility hikes, $8 billion in higher taxes. Hochul released cop killers from jail. And now Hochul supports Mamdani's scheme to close Rikers Island, putting more dangerous criminals on our streets. New York has had enough. It's time for a change. It's time for Bruce Blakeman for governor. As Nassau County executive, Blakeman cut taxes and made Nassau the safest county in America. Listen to Bruce Blakeman.
10: As Nassau County executive, I cut taxes by $150 million, hired almost 900 new law enforcement professionals, and made Nassau the safest county in America. As governor, I'll cut taxes, lower utility bills, and keep dangerous criminals behind bars. The choice couldn't be clearer. We can't survive four more years of Kathy Hochul.
9: Bruce Blakeman for governor for a better New York. Paid for by Blakeman for New York.
1: And now, the latest from Wall Street.
11: And your afternoon update. We are preparing for earnings from a very major company in a few hours' time, namely the microchip maker Micron Technology out of Boise in Idaho. That'll come at 4 p.m. This is also the final trading day of the month and the third quarter of the year. And in the past few minutes, the markets were mixed with the Dow down, NASDAQ and S&P in the green. PCE, the Fed's preferred measure of inflation, rose 0.2% month on month to 3.4% for the year. But the core level, which is what you get when you take out food and energy, was at 3%. And that's good news. That is less than expected, and it eases pressure on the Fed to raise interest rates at the end of October. Carnegie Mellon has received the largest donation to a university in U.S. history. $3 billion comes from the Wall Street CEO Ken Griffin. They're going to take $2 billion and build a new campus in Miami. And Boeing's won a $20 billion contract to make the Navy's next-generation fighter aircraft, according to the Pentagon. John Terrett, Worldwide News Network.
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2: Nice.
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5: Dad, what should this dollhouse look like?
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5: No.
4: No.
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5: No. It's a dollhouse.
4: It's a dollhouse, you dummy.
6: I like it.
4: Are they amazing kids or what?
7: That's one thing that I, you know, feel bad about. But anyway, listen, getting back to your thing about not being in shape and not taking care of yourself, and there's something wrong with somebody who's taking care of themselves so much. I'm so happy to hear you talking about those Israelis that were on the plane, all looking really, really good. They take care of themselves. They exercise. Don't knock that stuff. I think it's really good for you to do.
4: Yeah, no, I'm all into it. I'm into it. But, I mean, you can take it to an extreme. You know what I mean? You can take when it's for vanity. If it's for saving women and children and getting yourself strong just in case something weird happens, I love it. But if you just want to, like, you know, take selfies of yourself in the bathroom and take your shirt off all the time, I don't like it. Fair?
7: I agree. You're not doing it. We don't even have any mirrors in our gym. Nothing. We'd have no machines, no mirrors, nothing. We've been doing it for 25 years. All those guys are in shape that are in the gym, and there's nothing on Instagram about us. Nothing.
4: Wait a second. I mean, where the hell do you work out? Jail? I mean, you got to have prisons. You got to have mirrors so you can check your form, right?
7: No mirrors around the woods more than we're inside, and we play outside in the rain, in the snow, in the whatever the temperature is, whatever it is, we're out there, and we exercise like we used to, and we never even called it exercise. We just used to be out there doing things that the human body was made to do.
4: Well, that sounds pretty intense, man. All right. Well, be careful out there, because if you injure yourself, you're all the way out in the woods. You got to factor that in, too. Hey, man, I appreciate it. Very good. Blaine Holt, the experienced aviator, is going to tell us what the hell really happened with this Israeli plane in the cockpit.
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18: An Ohio woman is suing after her surgeon allegedly amputated the wrong leg.
19: Sharon Jacks was supposed to have her right leg amputated below the knee at Selby General Hospital in Marietta, Ohio last year because of cancer. When she woke up from the surgery, her left lower leg was missing. Jacks' attorney says medical records indicate the surgeon marked the correct leg before the procedure, but somehow still removed the wrong one. Jacks' right leg was also eventually amputated. Her lawsuit names the hospital, her surgeon, and members of the surgical team. The hospital says everyone who was involved in the mix-up are no longer in their positions. Michael Wallace, Worldwide News Network.
18: Officials in South Korea are trying to save an 11-foot gray shark. It's been trapped in a canal in the port city of Busan for 2 weeks now. They've been using streams of water from boats to try to steer that shark toward the open sea, but there's been no luck to it. The shark is named Bukanji, drawing hundreds of thousands of tourists. Bill Rakoff, Worldwide News Network, New York.

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1: These poor people. Yikes. Terrible, terrible. However, they're all going to be saved. All of them. And they land peacefully, successfully in Israel, ultimately. A crazy co-pilot, jihadist terrorist, tried to kill the captain of that jet. Very interesting. It's kind of a testament to those cockpit doors. This is what they're resorting to. Pilots killing pilots. Well, one of my favorite pilots in the world is retired Air Force General Blaine Holt. He's got like a million hours in the air. He flew the C-17 and a couple of hundred other airplanes. Kind of exaggerating moderately, but don't call me out, Blaine Holt. How are you, sir?
2: Doing well. I wish I had a million hours, but I probably wouldn't look too good.
1: How many do you have?
2: I have 4,100 hours, and 300 of those are combat hours.
1: Damn. It's very impressive. And that C-17 is a magnificent airplane. But if a cockpit is full of two pilots in it, and one of them is a berserk terrorist, they could really do some damage, couldn't they?
2: They could, and it's just God's miracle that there wasn't a mortal blow to the captain as the co-pilot went after him. An Omani national is my understanding. He stabbed him, and the captain was able to not only fend him off, but also unlock the cockpit door and to squawk the proper emergency codes to let everybody know he had a problem. And then what is also wonderful is that the backup crew that was going to fly the jet back to Dubai, they were in the back at the time, able to not only render assistance, storm the airplane, get the pilots out of there, but take control of the airplane after its hopeless, near hopeless descent, 14,000 feet in 37 seconds, and then get that airplane onto the ground safely at Tobruk without a rudder and without a right winglet. Really just heroic activity on the captain's part and heroic activity on the backup pilot's part to jump in. And then you can't say enough about the passengers cooperating together to make the right outcome happen.
1: That is wild. Now, we have seen this before, though. We have seen pilots lose their minds and try to take down jets before in defiance of the co-pilot or the captain. Happened with Egypt Air. I know about Egypt Air, and I know about German Wings. Are there any others that you know of?
2: Yeah, well, we still don't know what really happened to Malaysia Flight 370 a few years back. That's still going to remain a mystery to us until we get more. But the one thing I would say is, you know, this first officer, he may not have been a believer in any kind of jihad or any kind of terror activity at all. How hard would it be to find a crew member and tell them, I'm going to kill every member of your family if you don't take these actions and if you don't do them successfully? And honestly, Greg, in a fifth generation warfare environment where information, operations, psi operations, co-option, blackmail, extortion are all in play, these are the types of things you would expect out of a very desperate IRGC that sees the end of the war in sight.
1: Wow. All right. So with that, tell us. Yeah, I know that some Iranian people have been rising up against the IRGC. We've seen some of that. So how bad is it over there for them, and how good is it for us?
2: It's good for us. It's well underreported, shall we say, about the uprisings that are happening across the country now. It initially was just Balochistan, which is on the Pakistan-Iran border. They tagged a one-star general from the IRGC, got an intel chief, and the wave just took off from there. You have the Kurdish up in the north that are a good blocking force for any IRGC trying to flee or to link up with friendly forces in Iraq. So, look, you know, you've heard me say it before. It was going to result in a revolution. The revolution is in its nascent stages, but it looks very encouraging from where I sit.
1: Excellent. And also, you are one of the great brains of America. You have tremendous insight into the AI situation. I want to play this. Here's President Trump yesterday on AI and this whole super AI or whatever it's called. Are you ready? Go for it there, Carlos.
3: Intelligence. That's not a hoax. In fact, it's the exact opposite. What I am calling a hoax is what the Democrats do, because they don't want to see it be successful, because they think that's bad for Republicans, okay? So they don't want to see this tremendous surge of growth. We have growth, and by the way, we have a lot of car factories opening. We have all the medical companies, all the pharmaceutical companies. Pfizer just announced, Merck just announced. They're all announcing, everyone. They're all building master plans, not just the SI. But what has happened and what's taking place right now is we have a level of growth that no country has ever seen before. We're going to have jobs like nobody's ever seen before. And, you know, the numbers just came out. We have now the best poverty numbers, meaning the lowest number.
4: You know, is he right about the AI in Democrats, that Democrats don't want it to succeed because, or at least they want it to kind of temporarily screw up because they do see it as a negative for Republicans? Is that true?
2: Yeah, it's true. They just want to fearmonger until they get in charge, and then suddenly they'll reacquaint themselves with their adoration for AI and all of the donations they can work off of that. Here's what we need to understand. When humanity figured out fire, it was pretty damn dangerous. It's pretty damn dangerous right now. But AI is now going to be a force in our world, SI, superintelligence, however you'd like to term it. But I'll tell you, the most dangerous posture you could have is not playing, running away from the table, not acknowledging that you're in a cold war with Russia and China on this exact technology, and that you had better end up number one. And there are safeguards. We got to make sure that our little tech nerds and our tech bros understand what national security is and how they now play a role, whether they like it or not. So we're going to dominate this field. We're going to understand a whole lot of new things like sovereign AI, open AI, and these types of things. But it's not going away anytime soon. You can romance about your flip phone or your dial phone. It's not coming back to you.
4: All right. Well, it's we got to embrace it. You can't be afraid of this stuff, right? You got to just dive in and see what it's all about. One other thing, everybody says, well, you got to learn how to use AI. Anybody who doesn't learn how to use AI is going to be left behind. I think it's kind of like pretty intuitive. I don't know if you have to really learn how to use it. I mean, you just, you know, ask it questions, talk to it like it's a person. Do this for me. It does it, right?
2: But it becomes a very crafty and competitive environment. So what you're talking about is, hey, all you do is prompt an AI. You ask it a few questions, you get what you want. But what if somebody's better than you at asking those questions and gets better results and gets more intuitive things and can build better things? So the level of competition doesn't go away. It just goes to this place. And so when you're looking down at your young one, you got to monitor their screen time. You don't want them to be too much into the screen. But at the same time, moms and dads, you need to teach them how to prompt AI, because that's going to be a skill of the future that they can't really go without.
4: Oh, boy. All right. Well, I think I'm just going to binge out on some Fat Albert. Okay. I think that's my answer.
2: Very
4: to all
2: healthy.
4: This stuff. You are amazing, Blaine Holt. Tell us real quick, how is that business situation going?
2: Zurion's doing really, really well. We just increased our performance factors on our products much more. We've lightweighted now 25% on our wall boards, and we're taking on first operational capital into the company at XERI. And on Dangerous Intellectuals, I just had a great conversation with Peter Tichten, who will put you right inside the president's head and help you understand the world from his point of view.
4: Oh, yeah, that guy's amazing. He went to the New York Military Academy with President Trump, wrote a book about it, and now he's decoding all this stuff for us. Tipton, T-I-P-T-I-N, I believe, right? Or how do you spell it? Is that it?
2: T-I-C-K-T-I-N.
4: Tichten. Tichten.
2: And he's got a marvelous sense of humor, and we do bring that out on last Monday's show.
4: Dangerous Intellectuals, Tichten. He's a great lawyer, too. Well, yes. We'll check it out, and thank you so much for your insight and so much more. Blaine Holt, everybody, and we will be right back.
2: Thanks so much.
0: Greg Kelly.
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6: Longevity risk, the fear of outliving your money, is often called the defining anxiety of this generation. How does LifeArc address it differently than an annuity or a conservative portfolio?
7: So here's what's interesting about both of those topics, and boy, that's a great question and something that everyone is dealing with. It comes back to this $124 trillion wealth transfer. And there's the anxiety of running out of money is absolutely real. And what it causes you to do is causes you to be very conservative, because the reason you're fearful of running out of money is because you don't know how long you're going to actually be in retirement. If you had a better concept of how long you were going to remain in retirement, you would have less fear. I'll give you another example. Warren Buffett made 98% of his wealth after age 65. Greg, do you think he had anxiety? No. And in fact, he was allocating to equities. That wasn't done conservative. Warren Buffett, recognized one of the wealthiest people in the world, built all of his wealth after the age of 65 because he had a better understanding of how long he was going to be. He knew not to go conservative too soon. And because of that, you can apply the same principles that Warren Buffett did. When you're age 65, you've got nearly a 50% chance of living to age 90. You should allocate appropriately. But what happens is that typically if you're 65 and you think you're going to live to 90, you go very conservative because you don't want to run out of money. And it should be the exact opposite. That means you got three doubles in you, and you should be able to take advantage of all three of those. So the lesson is that by understanding how long you're going to be in retirement, you have less fear about it.
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14: Worldwide News Network update. I'm Bill Rakoff. The British soccer club Manchester City is reeling, as News Nation's Conal McShane reports.
15: The Premier League today confirming that Manchester City, where the World Cup star Erling Haaland plays, they've been found guilty of financial wrongdoing on 114 of 115 charges. The league says Man City arranged sham contracts with sponsors to artificially inflate their revenue and reduce their costs, and they went way beyond the spending limits in the league. No penalties announced yet, but they could be big ones, maybe heavy fines. There's even talk of the possibility of expulsion from the league.
14: The Federal Reserve's internal watchdog said today the agency has broadly mismanaged an expansive building renovation project, but did not find any criminal violations, as alleged by Trump administration prosecutors. The Fed's inspector general said a review found the board deviated from cost management provisions. This is the Worldwide News Network.
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4: Okay, this is me. 800-848-9222. 800-848-9222. Still can't believe it. I understand why people would, I don't want to use the word snap. But the moment that you are deprived of your rights, and that doesn't happen very often, right? This is America. We're not deprived of our rights. But when you feel it, when somebody tries to strip your rights away, and it happened to all of us during COVID, but I was kind of a little bit numb back then. I just remember when I held up a protest sign for Joe Biden when he was coming by right outside in the street. And I had a big funny sign up, you know, "Hey, Joe Biden, you lose, go home." The sign isn't important. It was obnoxious. But in America, you're allowed to be obnoxious. And the cops said I couldn't be there. And I don't know. I just, I'm lucky I wasn't arrested. I'm also lucky it didn't get physical. All right. I'm lucky it didn't get physical on my part. 800-848-9222. Yes, Bob, how are you?
16: Hey, Greg, how you doing?
4: Good.
16: So a couple things real quick. Number one, I got three kids in college. What I miss the most is them growing up, going to functions like sports, Girl Scouts, all that stuff. So look forward to it. Number two, the real reason I called you. So I send my wrestling coach from high school, who's also from Garden City, the third most famous person from Garden City, a message on Saturday about Cornell. And he said, wait till you get all the facts. And I've been reading up on a lot of this stuff. And I got to tell you, this is Duke lacrosse. This is UVA. This is whatever else you want. Part two, three, four, five. It was bad parenting, bad judgment, but I'm not sure a crime or anything was committed there. So that's my take on it.
4: No, very interesting. And who told you that? Does he have access to Cornell?
16: No, he's just a smart guy, and I kind of, he's a mentor and a paternal figure, and I, you know, stay in touch with him. I've known the guy for 40 years, 50 yeah. years.
4: No, I'm glad you have that. That's kind of cool. I remember all those cases well, and I remember the rush to judgment. So let's just chillax here a little bit. There shouldn't be any rush. We got all the time in the world. All right, Bob, thank you very much. Why do you... No, good stuff. I like that you have a mentor. You keep in touch with. How does that work? I mean, you go get coffee. What do you do?
16: No, it's usually like when I get text messages at 4:45 in the morning, because we're probably the only two people I know that's awake, and we communicate a lot that way. And I'll give them a call probably once every couple of weeks.
4: What are you doing up at 4:45 in the morning?
16: Well, I get up. I have my quiet time till like 6. Then I exercise for an hour, and then I go to work.
4: Oh, my gosh, 4:45, 2 hours of quiet time and workout time. Good for you. Good for you. My quiet time is known as sleeping. I mean, I wish I could do what you do. I love it. Thank you very much, Bob. Bernard, are you there, sir?
17: Yes. I was just questioning. I mean, basically, I think with this cockpit situation, they should train the pilots in martial arts. They should give them a psychological test, and they should also have to do a loyalty test of some kind before they can fly a plane.
4: Well, they do take a psychology test, a psychiatric evaluation. That's part of it. I don't know how much judo is going to help when you're sitting in a chair. You know what I mean? I mean, that's kind of like, you know, I don't know if you can teach them martial arts. I don't know if that really is going to make a difference. What was the other thing? A loyalty test? How do you test loyalty? Think about it. How do you test loyalty? How would you do that? What do you recommend?
17: I mean, like, basically, like, in the McCarthy era, you know, like, saying the Pledge of Allegiance or some kind of, you know, just find out where their loyalties lie.
4: Well, I don't know. I mean, like, this is an international airline. This was Dubai, Fly Dubai. Those loyalties are all over the place. I mean, you would think a loyalty to not getting killed and not, you know, not murdering people. I don't know. Do you take an oath to, I promise not to kill people? I don't know. Maybe there should be better screening, more mental health. I know that there is some mental health screening and evaluating, but it's also a very interesting job. It's also, I feel like some of them get depressed. I don't know why, but I know a few, and I feel like they get down in the dumps. A lot of time on the road, a lot of time alone. Thanks, Bernard. 800-848-9222, 800-848-9222. Let's see here. Who's on line one? Is he there?
18: Hey, buddy.
4: You're on the line. What's your name?
18: I'm a retired FedEx. My name's Bill from Fairfield.
4: All righty.
18: Connecticut. I'm a retired FedEx guy, and back in the 80s, we used to get the jump seat in the cockpit with everybody, and somebody took I think it was a miner's hammer to one of the pilots, and he had to literally flip the plane a couple of times to shake the guy loose, and the co-pilot was fist fighting the guy. Look that one up. It's a very interesting story.
4: No, I'm familiar with it. I'm going to look it up right now. I mentioned it earlier that it happened. The only thing I'm going to correct you on, it happened in the 90s. It definitely happened in the 90s, not the 80s. I know because I was in flight school at the time, and I remember not hearing about it when I found out about FedEx hijacking pilot acts. Let's see what comes up here. And everybody at the FedEx Airlines knows about this. They know that it happened. Oh, come on, man. Flight 705 in 1994. Yeah. On April 7, 1994, FedEx employee Auburn Calloway attacked the three-man crew of a DC-10 with hammers and later a spear gun. Despite catastrophic injuries, the crew fought him, violently maneuvered the DC-10 to throw him off balance, subdued him, and got the airplane back to Memphis. The contemporary FBI file contains extraordinary material on the incident. This is a hell of a case. And that guy is still in jail. Auburn Calloway, 32 years later. I know this because there's a website maintained. He's always emailing President Obama. He wants a pardon. He's emailing President Trump. He's very vocal, looking for a pardon. But he's also a crazy person. And he went through Navy flight school. United States. He was a United States naval officer. I do remember that. This is from memory because it's not even in my little blurb. I remember trying to find out what he flew in the Air Force. I couldn't figure it out. But the problem with him was he was a bad pilot. And they wanted to fire him from FedEx. And he knew that he was about to be fired. In fact, he was on his way to a hearing. They were going to have like one of those, you know, tribunals, a board of inquiry. So, yeah. How about that one? Auburn Calloway. Wild case. Very wild. Thank you, sir. Thanks, buddy. Yeah. I found this first out from a friend of mine who flies for FedEx. Great guy. I went to flight school with him. Line two. Who's this?
19: Gustavo from Long Island. How are you?
4: Good. What's up?
19: Hey, I just want to know, why is it that the Democrats are the only ones that can persecute their enemies, and we still haven't brought the first person to trial in the Democrat side?
4: You know, you're right. And it's not just a situation of we're ethical, they're not ethical. We have a lot of people. Here's what I think actually happens. It's too easy to blame the media, but I'm going to have to blame the media. Everybody lives in the media soup, right? The media soup. And the media have this idea that Trump is a threat to democracy, you know, persecuting his political enemies, everything, Trump derangement syndrome. I mean, if President Trump were to, or the Justice Department were to arrest John Brennan tonight, it would be deemed illegitimate, the former CIA director. It would be deemed illegitimate by our institutions, by our media, by like everybody. And that, not me, not you, not others on our side, but there are too few. And you know what? There are too few true believers. There are too few who have done the gone the extra mile to really know this stuff. And to know that John Brennan concocted that whole CIA report that said Russia preferred Donald Trump, that he cooked the books to give Obama what he wanted, to tarnish and stigmatize and to cancel President Trump. Nobody wants to do all that work. Too few want to do it. On the other side, they don't even care about doing the work. They just go with it. They just go with the story that they like. They love the story that President Trump is a threat to democracy. I hope that makes sense, but that's it.
19: But I don't understand how all these people get to congressional hearings and everybody and nobody does anything about bringing those people to charges.
4: Well, congressional hearings are different. Now, I used to think differently. I mean, oh, wow, congressional hearing. That's very important. Subpoenas and they're on stand and they got to take the oath and all that crap. But what happens is it's really just it's interesting and sometimes it's fun. But it's up to prosecutors and grand juries to take it from there. And it's also to get this stuff in front of a committee. You know what it's up to? It's up to the media. I watch these committee hearings and I am shocked, actually, not one way or the other, but I am very, very surprised that they rely so much on the media and their investigations. Even guys I like Josh Hawley. It was reported in today's Washington Post that Merrick Garland, you were concerned enough to tell the FBI to come up with new plans. Like, he quotes the Washington Post, and the Washington Post is only going to do stuff that it finds interesting. Congressional investigators stink, in part because they're all 23 years old now. Anyway, there's the music. I got to get the hell out of here. Well done, Israel.
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14: I'm Bill Rakoff. Israeli Prime Minister Benjamin Netanyahu says the Fly Dubai co-pilot who was stabbed a pilot mid-flight was trying to crash the plane, which was filled with Israelis.
3: We need to
22: do. It's good for you.
14: That's the sound of passengers treating the wounded pilot. Others broke into the cockpit and subdued the co-pilot. The plane made an emergency landing in Saudi Arabia, where the pilot was taken to the hospital. During the melee, the plane descended 14,000 feet in a minute's time. Israel has reportedly suspended all Fly Dubai flights into the country. President Trump says America's long military mission in Iraq has come to an end.
23: President Trump says the U.S. military mission in Iraq is over.
24: Today, I'm pleased to announce that the last American forces are leaving Iraq.
23: Ending more than two decades of U.S. military presence there.
24: Operation Inherent Resolve, which is what they called it, ends in 2026 under the leadership of President Donald J. Trump. We're getting the hell out of there.
23: Trump says the U.S. came to Iraq to defeat ISIS, and now he says that mission is finished.
24: This orderly departure of coalition forces and equipment from Erbil Air Base marks the end of a very expensive excursion into hell.
23: Stacey Lynn, Worldwide News Network, Washington.
14: A federal appeals court stopped this morning's scheduled execution of a woman in Tennessee about an hour before it was supposed to happen. The court wants to review whether Krista Pike's allegations of sexual abuse and rape as a child were fully considered before she was sentenced to death for the 1995 murder of a romantic rival. She would be the first woman executed in Tennessee in more than 200 years. There's good news on the inflation front. As the Fed's preferred index, the PCE, slipped in August. News Nation's Alicia Nieves.
25: Pricing pressures, according to the data, have eased to 3.4%. And when you exclude energy and food costs, the more volatile components of all inflation data, that core PCE was just 3%. This is still technically higher than the Fed's preferred rate of 2%, but it shows that we are moving in the right direction.
14: That's News Nation's Alicia Nieves, and stocks are mixed ahead of the earnings reports today. Our John Terrell has that for you.
26: Bill, we're preparing for earnings from the memory microchip maker Micron Technology out of Boise, Idaho, after the bell at 4 p.m., an hour or so away. Remember, this is the final trading day of the month and the quarter. PCE, the Fed's preferred measure of inflation, came in much tamer than expected, with the annual core rate at 3%. Robinhood, the fastest-growing fintech app, down 3% this afternoon. They're the first to roll out 24/7 stock trading. Yes, weekend trading too for certain stocks and exchange-traded funds. And Boeing, down 1%. They won a $20 billion contract to make the Navy's next fighter jet. John Terrett, Worldwide News Network.
14: The Dow is down 226, the NASDAQ up 213. 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
14: The Yankees shut out the Red Sox 9-0 in the Bronx last night in the first of the best of three wildcard playoff series against Boston. Ben Rice came up big, going 4-for-5 with a solo homer and a grand slam.
27: You get to the postseason here, all the consistency that you had in the regular season, you just got to carry it right over into the postseason.
14: The Bronx Bombers can finish off Boston with a win tonight, first pitch at 8 p.m. New York City's planned tax on secondary homes dealt a major setback Tuesday, as correspondent Connell McShane reports.
28: A judge in Staten Island ruling against Mayor Mamdani in a lawsuit challenging his new tax on luxury second homes in the city. The judge saying the decision only applies to the rollout of the new tax, not to the tax itself, and he's ordering the city to start the process over again and cancel all the previously mailed out notices to homeowners who would be subject to that tax.
14: A city official says it plans to invoke a stay on the ruling. In Newark, police say they need help finding a man who violently attacked a woman on a city street 2 weeks ago. They have released doorbell camera video of the attack, and they say neighbors likely heard the commotion, but nobody came to the woman's aid or called the police.
29: It could be your mother. It could be your sister. It could be your child.
14: The woman fought back until her attacker ran off. Police are not sure why she was targeted. NBC News reporting that rap mogul Sean Combs is living a life behind bars in New Jersey as he serves out his sentence for prostitution offenses. Prisoners tell the network there are men who cook for Combs and men who clean for him. There are men who make his bed and men who do his laundry. They claim outside money is coming in to pay them for their work. Here's the forecast from the 77 WABC Weather Center. A mixture of sun and clouds today with a high of 74. Partly cloudy tonight with a low of 65. And then mostly cloudy, a little more humid tomorrow with a high of 73. 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
3: 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John Katzimatidis with former President Bill Clinton revealing that he wanted to take out bin Laden before 9/11. 2001.
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0: Now, from New York City to the world, it's Dominic Carter.
1: And, of course, we are leading with the Tel Aviv flight diverted to Saudi Arabia after a pilot stabbed the other and tried to crash the plane before being subdued when other passengers broke into the cockpit. Luckily, there was another crew on board to land the plane. Dominic Carter here with you. We'll be taking your phone calls this hour, 800-848-9222. But first, we're going to start with a guest. And I want you to imagine this. I want you to imagine this. So the plane carrying roughly 150 people, plunging, dropping from 34,000 feet all the way down to 14,000 feet in a matter of 30 seconds. Here's what it sounded like to some of the passengers. America, I want you to think about this. Whenever you're aboard an aircraft and it drops just a foot or two, how you almost feel like your heart stopping. So imagine an aircraft dropping that many thousand of feet. We're going to deal with that. We're also going to talk about Mom Donnie's big loss as it relates to his tax on second homes for the wealthy. But I am starting this hour with a guest. And our guest joining us right now is someone I've been wanting to talk to on air for a while. I've seen him in passing, but I really wanted to get him on the air. And that is Assemblyman Lester Chang. And he's particularly interesting in terms of, one, he's one of the few Republican assembly members from New York City, and he has a lot to say, and he's fighting a good fight. So, Assemblyman, before I get to the general public, I want to deal with you for the first 12 minutes or so for the program. How are you today, sir?
2: Great, Dominic, and thank you for having me on your show. And I am a fan of yours for many years when you're back at New York One.
1: Well, thank you. That's very nice of you to say. So you fight the good fights. That's what I like about you. That's number one. So I'm going to be all over the place for a few minutes here. So one, you are behind an effort to formally commemorate October 7th. The terror attack in Israel as something that should be done every year in the state of New York, in America, but in particular the state of New York, correct? And why are you behind this?
2: That's correct, because there's something in my heart that we should memorialize that, not celebrate, but memorialize that so many people were killed as I look upon as 9/11, so many people were killed during that tragic World Trade Center and happened to be right now in Israel with this flight to Dubai. And just a simple thought of remembering, I did not realize that my colleagues, the Democrat colleagues, were so much against this passing because my name is a R, means Republican. Terrible. So
1: right.
2: So much pushback.
1: Right. They're fighting it simply because of the R next to your name. Now, I would be remiss if I did not point out you're representing Brooklyn's 49th Assembly District, and you're the real deal, a 24-year U.S. Navy veteran. You also did a tour in Afghanistan, correct?
2: That is correct.
1: And wow.
2: I served with, at that time, my skipper, CO, Vice Admiral Bill McRaven, who 2 years later did a whacking job on Osama bin Laden, and he was my skipper, and I was his leading petty officer at that time. So he was the one, if you see the movie Zero Dark Thirty, when President
1: right.
2: Obama at that time says, Admiral, please ID Osama bin Laden, that admiral was my skipper.
1: Wow. So I agree with you that October 7th, the way that the innocent people of Israel were attacked, that it should be an official day of remembrance in New York State. So your legislation, if my memory serves correct, it's received bipartisan support, but it did not advance in the assembly. Why is this so important to you? I know you just talked about it for a second. I could tell you my reasons, but you're the elected official. You're the Republican representing New York City in the assembly, one of the very few. Why does this speak to the core of who you are?
2: Well, part of my representation is Borough Park, which is predominantly Jewish people. And I live growing up in Brooklyn and Midwood, which is a lot of Jewish population. And I felt compelled to have this. First, it was a resolution, and then it turned me down. Then the only avenue I can do is put a bill to memorializing this occasion. And as I got about 65 sponsor, which is under 75, which would break the majority, 65, then it went to a committee. And in that committee, if they had stayed that committee, it would have advanced, which is unbelievable. But what the speaker have done, he did a hat trick. He substituted people in that committee to make sure it did not advance at all. So many ways, and this is disgusting how it was done. And it was reported by New York Post, and people were kind of a little pissed off on that. Believe it or not, there was a bill that advanced for Palestine, and we got so much pushback that it did not even advance, even Palestine.
1: Okay, but help me out here, Assemblyman Lester Chang. Why would Democrats get in the way of a remembrance for October 7th? Why would they do that?
2: It's as simple as partisan issue, because in front of my name is an R. It's that simple. If it was a Democrat, it would advance quickly. It was that simple. That's how partisan is in Albany, and we need to break this partisan. I prefer parity, and I hope Bruce Blakeman will be our next governor so we can break this logjam. Everything we do as a Republican, we get rolled over. Either we vote unanimously or we get rolled over by 2-1 margin.
1: Wow.
2: And they call this bill very controversial, and it doesn't. And it's written with balance. It doesn't.
1: Wait. What's controversial about it? What's controversial about acknowledging the people of Israel and how many innocent people were slaughtered October 7th, Israeli citizens? What's controversial about that?
2: I had that same question itself. They never gave me a clear answer why controversial. And again, similar bill was advanced for

0: controversial. And again, similar bill was advanced for Palestine, and it was controversial by our party. So unfortunately, our voices as a Republican was very very small, and they did every hat trick they can in the committee level to not to advance to the main floor of the body. If it was the main floor of the body, it would have advanced. So
1: wow,
0: I'm
1: so
0: disappointed.
1: So, and I can understand that, and I can relate to that. So this next topic, literally, I'm not talking figuratively, I'm talking literally, America. Mamdani, the 34-year-old socialist mayor of New York City, infamously gave the middle finger. I'm not making this up. Literally, the middle finger to a statue of Christopher Columbus in Queens, and called for its removal in 2020 while he was serving as a state assemblyman. Hey, and as someone told me before I asked you the question that you actually have Mamdani's old office. Is that true?
0: Yes, it was, because when I did an upset, I, you know, as a hat trick, okay, in a Democrat over Democratic district of 5-1, five Democrats to one Republican, I able overcome of a number two Democrat with 30 plus years incumbent. I able to did that for so little money, for less than $40,000. And up in Albany, when you have a number two Democrat, you have a big office. Of course, they would not give me his old office because it's like palatial. So they had to find some offices. And then eventually they found me after 2 months of waiting. I got Mamdani's offices, and he moved to a better office. So I didn't know about this. And then in that office, there was a water cooler, a refrigerator, and a Keurig coffee maker. And I thought, wow, Keurig coffee maker. I love coffee. The next week, I bought some pots. The coffee maker didn't even work. So you can't make this up. And I, the office is beautiful. I mean, furniture is like almost brand new. So I looked that up. Who was a former occupant? It was Mamdani. Never heard of him. But then, of course, later on I did. In Albany, we're colleagues. Okay, he's professional. He dressed well. We talk a little bit. We debated professionally. But in my heart, I do not believe his principle, what he stands for in socialism. And that's where we stand apart. But if we were sitting in a room, we were like professional office debating and discuss. He's a very soft-spoken person, very, very nice to talk with. But other than that, we don't like his principle. Now, in terms of Columbus, what happened is, as soon as he got into office, I knew about that middle finger that he had posed on more than a year ago. So I form a committee. Now, I represent is Bensonhurst and Diker Heights, predominantly Italians. So I form a committee, ask the community leaders to come to my office, and immediately they responded to form a committee to preserving an Italian-American heritage coalition. And I asked them a very simple question. How can we memorialize preserving Italian? Instead of a plaque, instead of a marble, they choose Columbus statue purposefully. And it says, all right, that's the mission, and it makes sense for that. So it's a long road. Since this year, we will be getting a statue coming in next month, either third or fourth week of next month, and then we will bring that statue up for a showing. It's a long road.
1: You know, Assemblyman, I want you, if you can stand by, I've got to do another short segment. If you can stand by for a few minutes, I want you to come back with me. And then we see all your calls, America. I'll get to that in the back half of the show. But what does it say to you? This guy goes on to be mayor, and he's putting on social media, giving the middle finger literally to Columbus.
0: Now, the mayor is supposed to be representing for all. Right, isn't it? He represents for all. Maybe he's young, didn't know anything else, because it's before mayor. Or I give him that a little bit of play, not much more. Again, he's 34 years old now. Maybe he was passionate at that time. But he's supposed to be mayor for all. And so far, he has not demonstrated that he is a mayor for all. He's

0: did not participate in the parade for the Israeli. He didn't really participate even for the Chinese New Year, one of the parades. And that's disappointing. Supposed to be Mayor Saul representing us.
1: Well, you're being a lot more diplomatic towards Mamdani than I am. But I want you to stand by. We are chatting live with Assemblyman Lester Chang. We're going to be coming back with him in just a few minutes. And we see all of your telephone calls. I'll get to those in the back half of this program, especially considering what happened as it relates to that Tel Aviv flight. We have a lot coming up. Stay with us.
2: It's Dominic Carter. And now it's time for the Cat's Corner.
3: This is John Catsimatidis. Is AI changing everything? Well, there are many, many opinions. In my opinion, AI, to me, all it is a super Google machine. Well, what does that mean? There is no artificial intelligence. It's only as good as the programmer. Intelligence? No. Searching more places to create that it looks like intelligence? Yes. Overrated at this point? Absolutely. But again, it will need some kind of regulation. When I grew up, the Encyclopedia Britannica was the Bible of the truth. The question is, what will be the Bible of the truth for AI? AI is only as good as the programmers and their personalities that create it. Finally, I agree with President Trump. We have to win the AI game worldwide and beat every other country. That way, we keep America the greatest country in the world. I'm John Catsimatidis, and that's the Cat's Corner.
2: This is Moving America. Here's Jake Novak.
4: At 2 McLaren, the SUV craze has finally come to the sportiest of all car makers. McLaren Automotive has confirmed it will build its first sport utility vehicle. It's all part of a massive $670 million investment that will dramatically expand its manufacturing footprint in the UK and fundamentally change the company's future product lineup. There's some specific targeting here for market share. The McLaren SUV is expected to take on the Aston Martin DBX, Bentley Bentayga, and the Lamborghini Urus. Hey, when you have kids, you just can't fit a car seat into a two-seat supercar, you know what I mean? McLaren also says this move comes with another decision to start designing and building its own powertrains in-house. And the focus at McLaren will remain on hybrids and not full EVs. Something the company says mirrors what its customers truly want. I'm Jake Novak.
2: This is Moving America.

0: is the Dominic Carter Show, 77 WABC. Let me switch and talk sports for a moment. World champion New York Knicks head coach Mike Brown at the podium talking strategy.
1: What we accomplished, first of all, I just want to get this out the way. What we accomplished, obviously, was amazing. It was amazing for our family. It was amazing for our friends, for the organization, for the city of New York, and Knicks fans all over the world. It's a new season and a new team, and we're going to face new challenges throughout the course of the year. We're going to hit adversity, which, you know, I said this last year. We're going to embrace it. But we're going to hit adversity in an 82-game season. And upholding our commitment to our standard, it's not going to change. Our standard of sacrifice, being connected, having a competitive spirit, having a belief in each other, in the process.
0: All I can say is go New York, go New York, go. Team owner Jim Dolan thanks for putting Mom Donnie in his place last season. And this is the Dominic Carter Show, 77 WABC.
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5: So we're into the final hour of trading on this Wednesday, and we are preparing to hear earnings from the memory microchip maker Micron Technology out of Boise in Idaho after the bell at 4 p.m. May I remind you, this is the final day of trading for the month of September and for the quarter as well, the third quarter. Markets in the last hour have been mixed. PCE, the Fed's preferred measure of inflation, rose 0.2% month over month, 3.4% for the year, but the core level, minus food and energy, was at 3%, and that's better than expected. Carnegie Mellon's just received the largest gift a university ever has, of $3 billion. Robin Hood is teaming up with Bruce Markets to offer 24/7 stock trading, not just 24/5, which we've had for a while. Robin Hood down 2-3%. And Boeing has won a $20 billion contract to make the next jet for the Navy, the Pentagon says, and Boeing is down about 1%. And that's your Wall Street Roundup in the final hour of trading. John Terrett, Worldwide News Network.
4: 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Now, from New York City to the world, it's Dominic Carter.
0: And I am chatting live with State Assemblyman Lester Chang, representing Brooklyn, one of the few Republicans up at the state capitol of New York in Albany. And I have a lot of respect for you, Assemblyman. I got to have you back soon because I just don't have a lot of time now. But I have a lot of respect for you because you're a Navy veteran of 24 years. You did a tour in Afghanistan. You are the real deal. And so here we have a 34-year-old mayor who literally gives the middle finger, literally, to Christopher Columbus, and now you're putting together the Preserving Italian Heritage Coalition and others to raise private funds to put up a Columbus statue in Brooklyn, correct?
6: That's correct. I'm Chinese. I have a Buddhist faith. I believe in fair. So he's disrespecting the Italians, okay? And also, he admits on his video that anti-Semitism is on a rise. Behind that, number two is anti-Asian hate is also on a rise. He's supposed to be mayor for all, but it seems like it's not. His rhetoric, his persona, it seems like anti-American.
0: Tell me about it, Assemblyman. Now, you're not pleased with New York's decision to end the requirement that students pass Regents exams to graduate. Tell me why.
6: Because it doesn't tell us if the kids are ready in the real world after high school. It doesn't tell me because even I asked many teachers, a lot of them don't like this at all because we need to standardize, just like SAT, how well you have done what's the level of education. We spent $41,000 for each kid in a board of election. I mean, board of education. And we rank below half in the nations. Why we spend so much money for this kind of result? And this has upset me very much. And one thing is, I have a bill to put a value on Regent. If I want to have a choice, if a student's willing to take a Regent diploma and pass and graduate it, they should earn 3 college credit for SUNY and CUNY. If you got a high grade and score like 90 plus and graduated, you get another 3 credit or 6 college credit. Why? Upstate New York, many schools do not have AP, unable to earn college. Regent is the only way that I believe that kids in the entire state have a shot to earn some college credit.
0: Fair enough. So in closing, Assemblyman Lester Chang, your take on what happened with the airline, you know, it this ended well. It could have been the exact opposite.
6: Sir, in the military, I'm a military analyst in military intelligence. I've been studying this area for over 20 years. Terrorism is alive and well. It just matter of when and who will come out. And it's still amongst in our nations and in amongst our streets. It's very simple. There's a lot of lone wolfer out there. We have to be perseverance. And it seems like a lot of extremists is towards anti-Americanism. We have to defend
0: right.
6: that, sir.
0: And Assemblyman Lester Chang, I have to have you back. Thank you for service for country. Thank you for what you do. When we come back, we're going to do something interesting. 2 live calls together. Stay with us.
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0: This is the Dominic Carter Show, 77 WABC. Hit by a bicycle, advocates are calling for stronger security measures in Central Park after the tragic death of a father of 2 who suffered traumatic brain injuries when he was hit by a cyclist in the iconic green space. This from the New York Post.
8: This is how Joseph Hilton crosses the street, because he fears the nightmare that Richie O'Brien's family is living through right now.
9: The 41-year-old dad of 2 was fatally mowed down by a cyclist in this very spot.
10: That's when this guy got hit early morning, because they're really racing around the park.
9: Richie's story strikes way too close to home for many New Yorkers.
10: I've seen people get hit. I've seen, you know, bikes collide.
9: There are mixed emotions on who's to blame.
11: I think the problem is the speed.
12: Central Park is so clearly built for the people. You need to start adapting to it, like specific bike lanes and designated areas.
9: This spot where O'Brien was killed once had a walking lane, a biking lane, and a path for vehicles. But after a city redesign in December, a second lane for bikers was added. Crashes on the park's drives have gone up about 9% in months since. What do you say to pedestrians who are scared they're going to get hit by a bike?
11: I would say it's fair to feel that way, and I would look out before I walk and do not trust anyone on wheels.
0: Meanwhile, we dealt with this topic early this morning, the alleged gang rape at Cornell University. 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
13: Again, she didn't say in her statement that she was gang raped. And I think we're all morally outraged by the set of facts here, and we would hope that young men would not take an invitation that a girl is upstairs giving away her body. But I think you have to think about it from a legal position at this point. But I will also say this, you know, I think.
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14: A federal appeals court has stopped this morning's scheduled execution of a woman in Tennessee.
15: 50-year-old Krista Pike would have been the first woman executed in Tennessee in more than 200 years. She was 18 when she and her boyfriend fatally beat and stabbed a classmate at their job training facility in Knoxville in 1995. The court wants to review whether the sexual abuse she says she suffered as a child was fully considered before she was sentenced to death. The order to halt Pike's execution came down just an hour before it was scheduled to begin. Execution witnesses had already gathered at the prison in Nashville. Michael Wallace, Worldwide News Network.
14: British police have asked prosecutors to consider corporate manslaughter and gross negligence manslaughter charges over the 2017 Grenfell Tower fire in West London. That fire killed 72 people and injured 70 more. It was the deadliest single residential building fire in modern European history. Bill Rakoff, Worldwide News Network, New York.
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0: And folks, we see all of your telephone calls about the airline situation. I'll deal with that in just a second. Just 1 second. Debbie Lobato, I'm looking at my Twitter at my ex, and she says, at Dominic TV, smiling faces by the Temptations is Mamdani's theme song. And there you go, Debbie. Maybe you're on to something there. Two-faced it. Smile on one side. Do something else. Try to take your money. Make you prove that you're not guilty. And then a judge says, I don't think so. Start from scratch, Mamdani. I just want you to hear one verse, because Debbie Lobato is correct. She's correct, and we'll get to the airline situation. We're going to go to Liz and Judith together. Just one verse, just one.
17: What they do, they smile in your face.
18: All the time they want to take your place, the backstabbers.
0: Mamdani! Thank you, Temptations. It seems like they wrote that song for Mamdani. There's a lot of evil in the world. There's a lot of evil in this world, but good always overcomes evil. Look at what happened with this flight. It could have been a total disaster, dropping all those thousands of feet in the air, midair, one pilot stabbing another. But yet you had good people on that plane that said, not on my watch, that stormed into that cockpit to help gain control. And then the World Body Collective, we just happened to be lucky that there was a crew flying from one location to the other. As it often happens, you see them on the plane, and they were on that plane, and they were able to fly that aircraft. Good overcomes evil. This is what it sounded like a bit for the people on board.
19: Zell.
0: Check can you imagine? Now let's go to your telephone calls, 800-848-9222. I want to bring in Liz in Florida, line one, Judith, line five in Brooklyn. Bring them in together live. Ladies, you want to talk about the same subject that is? Liz, let's start with you, and you're both on live together.
16: Hi, Line 5, Judith, and hi, Dominic. First of all, I wanted to say Assembly Lester Chang, amazing, and there's nothing controversial about what happened on October 7th. It was day of slaughtering. Jews don't attack. We defend. And I wanted to say that it was a miracle, and on every flight, I say it's called Tefila Hederach. It's a prayer, a traveler's prayer, and we ask God to keep us safe. And what they didn't report is that before the stabbing the pilot, the co-pilot said, Allah Akbar, okay? And
0: wow.
16: They're not reporting that, but I get my news from Yeshiva World News, and they're always, always accurate. And I prefer flying Israeli airlines like El Al, because they actually have the pre-flight screening, they have armed air marshals, they have the reinforced cockpits and anti-missile systems. But I want to tell you, this was definitely a terrorist attack. 175, I think, Israelis on board, and the hatred of Israel and the Jews have got to stop. And I just want to say that, we just want to live our lives, and it's not good, it's not okay. But when they landed, everybody there screamed, Am Yisrael Chai, the people of Israel live. And there's belief in God. And I think that really had everything to do with it. And of course, you have Israelis who are resilient, who are not going to stand for this because they're constantly being attacked. So and thank God, it was really truly a miracle. And I don't want to take away from Judith. Go, Judith, go.
19: Hi, lovely Liz and Dominic. Thank you. This is very interesting because she is not my enemy of any sort. Liz is like fabulous. Absolutely. So here I want to simply say I'm not a politician. I call a spade a spade. So 9/11, October 7th, now the Dubai to Israel flight with all Israelis on board, okay? Common denominator is jihadi Muslims who embrace death for their cause, not life. And the only regret I have is that co-pilot, who a lot of these Israelis took and brought him down, I'm just sorry he didn't get his own wish for himself. That's all. That's my regret.
0: I hear you, and I agree with you, Judith. I really do. It's not often. This is the first time I've had you two lovely ladies together on the air live. So in wrapping up, I want you each to say something. So, Judith, I want you to go first this time. And you know what? I want to be quiet for a minute and a half, and I want you two to talk to each other, starting right now.
19: I want to tell you something. I love Liz. She's just a very special soul. I want everyone to know. I'm in touch with her. I text her once in a while. We talk. Thank you, Liz. And she knows I'm exaggerating because I'm trying to get a hold of her. And she's a very busy lady, this Liz. But you know what? She is a super person. She's not. You see, we might be Jewish, but we're more than that. We are humanitarians. We care about human beings. We care about animals. We care about everything. We care about life. We care about life. And this is what they are now that we're surrounded. If you take a look at the common denominators, don't think that because we're here in America that we're nice and safe, because these jihadi Muslims are all over and they have an agenda, people. They want to take over the world. I even heard someone talk about a 100-year Muslim Brotherhood kind of takeover. And sure enough, take a look what's happening. Look who we have now in our thing. They have they started out 9/11, like two people in the United States politics. They have now over like 250. It's really scary. They have an agenda. Liz, what would you like to say, Shefula? Love you.
16: I want to say I love you so much too. And it's funny because when he said I was going to be with Judith, I texted Judith and I said, but we love each other. And it's true. And we are a Jewish people. And the Jewish people, I don't know if you know this, Dominic, but they already established a GoFundMe for the pilot. And this is who we are.
0: I didn't know that.
16: Yes. And I, the other day, I met this gym owner, whom my daughter goes to the gym, who's not Jewish, and she's in the same area as Chabad. And we were just talking, and she said she has never in her life met such kind people like the Jewish people. And they bring her food, they bring her challah, and that's who we are. And the Israelis just want to be left alone. But these people on the flight, like I said, resilient, tough. And I am so proud of them. I'm so proud of every one of them are heroes, every single one of them. And that pilot deserves everything. He saved all those lives.
19: Liz, can I say one thing? Dominic, did you hear what Liz said? Every time that Jewish people fly or travel anywhere, we have a special prayer. But I also have to tell you, Liz, when anyone flies in my family or whatever, I'm always giving something called Shaliach Mitzvah Geld. What does that mean? That is money that is given to charity when they get to their destination safely. And that's part of what we do. That's part of
0: great.
19: What we do.
0: And that's phenomenal. Ladies, I thank you very much for joining me live. Liz in Florida, Judith in Brooklyn. Ladies, thank you very much. Let's go to Al, line 4 in Yonkers. Al, what's on your mind?
20: Hey, Dominic. Yeah, Dominic, once this investigation is concluded and what happened today in Tel Aviv, I just wanted to say back in the 1970s and 80s, this was very common. You would have a lot of terrorists who weren't even of Middle East descent, like the famed Carlos Jackal, who fortunately will die in a French prison. They were all sympathetic to the Palestinian cause, and that was when it was non-existent back in the 70s and 80s. And I think the reason they were able to do it with the airplanes and Munich and Klinghoffer, I forgot his name, but he got thrown off the ship, which was terrible. I think it was easier to orchestrate, and that's why it occurred back in the 70s and 80s. And today we saw an in-house job. It looks like it was not a mental breakdown.
0: Right. You know what, Al? This is what I'm trying to figure out. And folks, we're taking your telephone calls at 800-848-9222. So you can't discriminate against people in the hiring process, right? You cannot do that. That's illegal. That's internationally. And yet someone can get that close in the cockpit. And to that pilot, remember, there, as you know, Al, they're in that closed location, and a man is swinging a knife at you, brutally stabbing you so that he can crash the plane. So, I mean, I just don't know collectively how do we as a society screen better to make sure that these potential terrorists don't make it into the cockpit. I don't have the answer for this. Do you?
20: No, I mean, it's just, you know, their thinking is off. And I just wanted to close out because I know you have other calls. You know, we can't forget that back in Uganda, I think it was 50 years ago, July, that Prime Minister Netanyahu's brother was the lone casualty when they, you know, had a successful rescue raid in Uganda.
0: Right. Fair enough. Hey, thank you very much, Al, for the call. Again, folks, you can reach us right now, 800-848-9222. Soundbite number 3, Carlos, Fox News. Fox News describing, transcribing what Prime Minister Netanyahu had to say and what has happened in the last hour to give or take. The man that broke into the cockpit to say, no, not on my watch. You could see the blood, was all over his, t-shirt as he met with Netanyahu. This is, Fox News transcribing what the prime minister said prior to that meeting.
21: Translation, so it might not be perfect, but he says during the flight, they were approaching Israel. One of the pilots stabbed the other pilot and apparently attempted to crash the plane with everyone on board. I spoke with one of the Israeli passengers. He told me that the plane went into a spin and began to nosedive. He told me that somehow he managed to break into the cockpit with one of the crew members, and together they subdued the pilot who carried out the stabbing while he was attempting to sabotage the aircraft system. an additional flight crew was on board, entered the cockpit, and managed to stabilize the aircraft. I salute these heroes who demonstrated extraordinary resourcefulness and courage. They saved many lives and prevented a major disaster. Netanyahu saying, again, that plane was able to land safely in Saudi Arabia. And we're seeing reports that they're trying to get people back on a different plane to get them back here to Tel Aviv. So we will be watching that very closely. Obviously, a lot of families right now at Ben-Gurion Airport trying to get any more information as they wait for their loved one to get back. A very, very scary morning for many people here in the region. For many of these families already on heightened alert as the war in Iran continues.
0: And so they are back in Israel, and the hero met with the prime minister about, give or take, within the last 2 hours. Line 5, William, Central New Jersey. What's on your mind, William?
1: Hey, Dominic. The quick question I had was, number one, is like on the last flight I was on there, that area was like cordoned off. Like if you got up and got near that cockpit, people would go ballistic. And my second question was, like, why don't pilots, weren't they, like, suggesting that pilots possess firearms? Like, at least they would be, like, if somebody broke into the cockpit, they would have a gun to protect themselves. And I don't understand why, like, the FAA isn't training pilots to, you know, possess a weapon to protect themselves in the interest of all the passengers on the plane.
0: Okay, but William, in this case, that would have been a disaster. If the pilot that's turning out to be the attacker had access to a gun, game over. By the time that man got into the cockpit, the plane would have been down. So that's not what we want in a situation like this. And you're referring to, I believe, domestic flights, and I've noticed it as well. Because I was told, I went to go to the restroom, they said, sir, please have your seat. You're not allowed to stand up here unless you're going into the restroom, but do not stand right here. That's right outside the cockpit door. So domestically, I've noticed the same, but we're talking about an international flight, so it may be different rules. Thank you so much for the telephone call. We see all your other calls. We're going to take a break. 800-848-9222.
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7: Part of Virginia's historic triangle alongside Williamsburg, Jamestown, was the first permanent English settlement in 1607. And Yorktown was the site of the last major battle of the Revolution in 1781. You can trace the full arc of American history in a single day. Colonial Williamsburg turns 100 in 2026, with special programming including declaration readings and sessions with costumed interpreters playing Thomas Jefferson.
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14: 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And if you have him on your side, thank you very much, my friends, for a long time. 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
3: 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The Dominic Carter Show. Thank you for listening. You're the best. 77 WABC. You're
8: the best. And now, it's time for the Tunnel to Towers Foundation. Final thoughts.
0: And the Tunnel to the Towers Foundation final thoughts of the day. Good overcomes evil. I know it doesn't seem that way quite a bit lately, but good overcomes evil. That captain held on long enough, being stabbed, held on long enough for help to arrive. Somehow, a passenger on that plane able to get into that cockpit to help the situation, that passenger with blood on his shirt declaring, "Not on my watch, you're not taking this plane down." And then, fortunate for the world community, think about this, the miracle that there was another crew on board. After this flight had dropped thousands of feet in the air, another crew to take over flying this aircraft. Good overcomes evil. I do want to point this out, programming note. Tomorrow, I'll be talking to a retired DEA agent by the name of Mark Minnelli. The guy is the real deal. He'll give us some inside stories as much as he can in terms of what life is like being a DEA agent and a major one at that. And within 48 hours, I am going to be in Connecticut. If you're in Westport, this will be my second time to Westport. I'll be speaking at the Westport Rotary Club, Sunshine Rotary Club. That's Friday morning. Then on Sunday, early morning. If you're in Poughkeepsie, folks, come by. I'll be at a Conservative Party, the keynote speaker for their event. On Tuesday, I'm in Lake Placid, New York, speaking. And coming up, I have events in the Hamptons, Port Jefferson. I'm coming to a community near you. Let's go back to your telephone calls right now. Let's go to Phil, I believe, in New York, line 5. What's on your mind, sir?
15: Hey, how you doing, Dominic? This is Phil from Yonkers. Yeah.
0: Oh, great. Okay.
15: They have to treat every single individual the same way as far as going through security. I don't care if they're a pilot. I don't care if they're doing the luggage. You can't trust anybody these days. These people, we got to start thinking like they think. If you can get into a plane, they can get into a plane. You have to treat them the way we're treated as normal people. I'm sorry. These people don't think like us. They're animals.
0: Well, you know what? I would agree with you. But, so for example, captains, they have to go through screenings as well. I'm sure it's not as vigorous as what we have to all go through. But like, okay, so let's say that this person decided to get the weapon. We don't know what happened. But let's say, because as you're speaking, I'm thinking about this. You can't get a knife in terms of the dining at airports. They serve plastic utensils, correct?
15: Yes.
0: So I'm just trying to figure out, I mean, maybe it was an inside job in terms of a luggage guy, someone. I don't know. Somehow he got it. So what's the answer, Phil, before I move on?
15: We just got to start thinking the way they think. You know, mm-hmm. We have to. So these people, they think they're different. They don't care about their lives. We care about our lives. We got to start thinking how they think. That if we die, we die. That's it. And we got to start thinking how they think. We're gonna lose.
0: No, I hear you. Hey, but that man that met with Netanyahu, the hero in all of this, again, Phil, he said, absolutely not on my watch. You're not doing this today, not on this aircraft. And he stopped this nut job. And maybe the man wasn't mentally ill, you know, terrorism and so on. Mike, line 4, Ramsey, New Jersey. What's on your mind, Mike?
16: Screening. You're talking about screening. The best screeners that I have ever seen is in the Tel Aviv airport. Those screeners are IDF members. They're all young kids. And what they do is, the first thing they do is they walk around the gate and they eyeball everybody and get an idea. But then the second thing they do is, 15 minutes before you're getting on that plane, you think you're going to miss the plane because they haven't screened you yet. And then they run up to you and they ask you the question. So what they've done is they raise your blood pressure, and you really have to give them the right answer, and that is the best screening that I have ever seen.
0: So is that something that's been instituted recently? I've been to Israel about 4 or 5 times, and that never. But I haven't been in a while. That didn't happen to me.
16: No. It happened to me 10 years ago. I was in the Tel Aviv airport coming home from a business trip, and these IDF kids... And I mean, they were 19, 20 years old. And boy, they did some job.
0: Correct. Thank you so much for the call, Mike. 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
17: I'm Bill Rakoff. Israeli officials now say the co-pilot who stabbed a pilot during a Fly Dubai flight from the UAE to Israel could have been trying to crash the plane. Passengers and crew subdued the attacker. A backup crew made an emergency landing in Saudi Arabia. Yasmin Abu Qassis' daughter was on the flight, and she heard screaming in the cockpit.
18: A few Israelis, they ran away to the guy. He took a knife and tried to kill the pilot. They take his hand and put him on the floor.
17: Social media video shows the bloodied and bandaged pilot on the plane's floor. At one point, a distress signal was sent out and Israeli fighter jets were scrambled. Prime Minister Benjamin Netanyahu has warned of escalated security threats ahead of the third anniversary of the October 7th attacks. The Pentagon announced today it's completed the withdrawal of all American troops from Iraq. President Trump.
19: The last American forces are leaving Iraq. We're getting the hell out of there.
17: The fight against ISIS will now be based out of Jordan. Defense Secretary Pete Hegseth says he wants more GIs than generals, and he's underscored the point today before military leaders in his so-called State of the Force address.
20: The number crunchers say we've fired 10% of the generals and admirals across the force, and that number sounds about right. And I know because I directed it that we've also reduced the overall number of general officer slots by an additional 10%.
17: Hegseth called the purge long overdue. The Senate set to vote on a bill which will address rising electricity costs tied to data centers.
21: The bill would require utility regulators to consider making large power users cover the cost of upgrades needed to serve them. The House already passed the measure overwhelmingly, but Democrats say the bill does not go far enough, arguing data centers should be required to pay those costs. The debate comes as President Trump continues to push for more data center construction while promising communities will benefit.
22: I think the companies will be very generous to them, both financially and otherwise. I think they'll help with their schools, they'll help with their teachers, they'll help with pay.
21: The Senate needs 60 votes to advance the bill, meaning at least seven Democrats would have to support it. Stacey Lynn, Worldwide News Network, Washington.
17: Police in Manassas, Virginia say a man shot three people at his workplace this morning, killing two of them before taking his own life a short time later. Police say there was an altercation at the equipment rental company that led to the shooting. Marvin Grant allegedly told a co-worker that three people are going to die before shooting the victims. The third victim is in stable condition. Pennsylvania health officials are confirming the state's fifth measles-associated death this year as the state's outbreak continues to spread. Officials say the victim was an unvaccinated person in Lancaster County. There have been 943 cases of the illness reported this year in the Commonwealth. This is the Worldwide News Network.
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17: It was a big night in the Bronx as the Yankees shut out the Red Sox 9-0 in game one of the best-of-three wildcard series against Boston. Cam Schlitter earned the win after striking out 10 batters over six innings.
23: Go out there and have dominant starts and put the team in a position to win, and that's kind of the most important thing.
17: Ben Rice had a memorable night. He went 4-for-5 with a solo homer, a grand slam, and six runs batted in. Game two is tonight back at Yankee Stadium at 8 p.m. We're learning more about a 57-year-old man who was dragged to his death after his bag got trapped in the doors of an A train at a Bed-Stuy subway station Monday night. Eyewitnesses to the death say they couldn't believe what they were seeing.
24: I think everyone was just, like, shocked, so no one really knew what to do.
17: The victim, Yaw Bohane, was dragged the length of the seven cars before hitting the wall at the end of the platform. The conductor told the MTA he was looking and did not see anybody being dragged. He's been removed from duty, pending the outcome of the investigation. A judge hit the pause on the city's PETA tear tax after homeowners filed a lawsuit against City Hall. That suit focuses on the city's rollout of the tax, as homeowners contend City Hall didn't do enough to determine who would pay the tax and instead put the onus on homeowners to figure it out.
25: Sometimes city administrations screw up. This one's a whopper. And that's what a judge has now found.
17: That's Randy Mastro, an attorney representing the homeowners. The ruling does not stop the PETA tier tax itself, which is already state law. Instead, the decision requires the city to start over again. City Hall says it will appeal the decision. Here's the forecast from the 77 WABC Weather Center today. It's going to be sunshine with a high of 74 degrees, a few clouds thrown in, partly cloudy tonight, low 65, and then cloudy and humid on Thursday with a high in the low 70s. 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
4: It's not a miracle. It's called heroism. And what happened here was indeed, based on what Israeli authorities say, the co-pilot attacked the pilot and tried to bring down the plane, and the plane nosedived. And then a couple of passengers, Israeli citizens, jumped into the cockpit. They took over the alleged terrorist, pulled him out, and they sent in the second crew that was standby. The main pilot was also hurt, so he's injured. But then the second crew came in and indeed landed the plane in Saudi Arabia. We have to thank the Saudi authorities for allowing the plane to land and for taking care of the people while they were on ground. And the good news now is that it seems that everyone's back home here in Israel.
5: What an incredible story. Even more incredible by this analysis from retired Navy fighter Matthew Wiz Buckley on Fox earlier.
6: And this was pretty violent. This airliner, this 737-800 MAX, descended about 20,000 feet in about 30 seconds. Incredibly violent. The radar data that I've seen so far, they exceeded the max operating speed of this aircraft by 100 knots. Wow. So they were going downhill. There was a fight to the death in the cockpit, and thank God that this could have been a lot worse.
5: It could have been an utter disaster. Attempted terrorist attack using an airplane thwarted. Thank goodness the passengers are okay. Injuries to the pilot that was stabbed. Just an incredible story. Welcome to the Wednesday edition of Boston Early's Rush Hour, the fastest hour in American media. We have a lot to get through today. And so we shall begin. I want to briefly talk about two cases unrelated to what you just heard with that. One is the execution that wasn't today. Christina Gayle Pike, one of the killers of 19-year-old Colleen Slummer when they were children, when they were teenagers, would have and was scheduled to be the first woman to be executed in Tennessee in the last 200 years. At the hour before the execution, the Sixth Circuit U.S. Court of Appeals jumped in. This is after the Supreme Court denied last night their appeal to the court, and the story last night was all the appeals were done. That was it. It was going to happen this morning at 10 o'clock, but an hour before, the Sixth Circuit U.S. Court of Appeals halted that execution on a 2-1 vote after execution witnesses and others had already gathered at the Riverbend Maximum Security Institution in Nashville. The AG for Tennessee immediately appealed to the Supreme Court. Nobody's heard anything. The media witnesses were brought into the prison about 10:15 a.m. to wait, but then sent back out about 90 minutes later when it became apparent that it wasn't going to take place today. No word yet on how long this day is. Obviously, they're going to have to come up with a new date for all of this. Now, this woman, and I've seen an interview of her, I believe Piers Morgan, among others, has interviewed this woman. At the time, at her age, she was 18 years old when this happened. And, I mean, it was brutal, brutal beyond belief. After the killing, she was diagnosed with bipolar disorder, post-traumatic stress disorder. She was, they say, mentally ill. What they did to this young girl, and it was out of a jealous rage, is just unbelievable, including the dismemberment, bashing this poor girl's skull, and I hate to even say it, it's so horrible what she did. And some of her family members had traveled from Florida up to Nashville to witness the execution. Of course, now that didn't happen. I always feel squeamish, and I'm just not going to lie about this. With women being executed for some reason, yes, and I know we live in the age of equality. Women executions are about 1% of total executions that happen in America, about 1%. Always has been a disproportionately low number, given the number of women who murder. And there are a bunch of women, by the way, who are killers. And horrific killers in some cases. But even so, and even with that, I've always felt weird and squeamish about women that are sentenced to death having it actually happen. And I don't know why that is. It's sometimes, you know, you see some of the barbarity with some of the male killers. And I'm not one of these people that wants people to die, period. I mean, but there are certain crimes that you just say, well, you know, you got what you deserved and on to the next level for you. And may God have mercy on your soul. But I've always felt a little squeamish anytime it's been a woman. And I don't know why that is. And this case was no different. I felt, even though you can say based on what this woman did, she totally. But one of the things that bothered me about this case, the two males that participated in it, the two people that participated in this crime with her, all three of them did it. One of them was 17 at the time. He's eligible for parole this year. I don't know whether he's going to get parole, but he's eligible for parole. They sentenced him because she was 18, he was 17. So because of whatever disparity they have in age, they didn't pursue him as an adult. He has the ability one day to walk out of jail a free man if he's granted parole. And the other person, I think, got a long sentence. I don't know off the top of my head whether that person is eligible for parole or not. But she was the only one that would have been, she was the ringleader, but she was the only one that had received the death sentence. And I think that that was a little bit, hate to use the word unfair, but unfair. When they all did it, you say, okay, you're going to, I think the other one turned state's evidence or something. So you get to participate, but you get a free pass. You get a freebie. You get time knocked off. Meanwhile, we're going to take this person's life. I don't know. It just bothered me. It rubbed me the wrong way. We'll see what happens. It's not the end of the story there. Another quick story to go, and then we've had big news from the DOJ, which I want to spend some time with today, an announcement today that I think is important. And Donald Trump is in the news with his, what he's calling super intelligence agreement between big tech companies. We want to get to that, too. And then there's this story. Florida

0: big tech companies. We want to get to that, too. Then there's this story. Florida mom, we have this in the Daily BS today. Florida mom denies leaving two-month-old and three other kids home alone while she went on a Bahamas cruise. A police body cam footage shows the moment officers go into the house. You gotta love body cam footage. They had whole shows on body cam footage. North Miami Beach Police and Miami-Dade Fire Rescue forced their way into this woman's apartment September 26, just earlier this week, after the father of the two-month-old, the youngest child, called 911. Inside this apartment, officers found all four children huddled together in a bathroom. The youngest was 2 months old. Another child was 2 years old. Their mother, 29-year-old Nathalie Belizeri, had allegedly boarded the Carnival Conquest the previous day for a 3-day trip to the Bahamas. According to the arrest report, the father of the 2-month-old girl became suspicious after seeing what appeared to be a Carnival cruise ticket on her WhatsApp story. She posted on social media. So, I mean, I don't understand the mindset. She happens, by the way, to be a black girl. Who cares? They're different. But she does. And the father of the 2-month-old said that the woman had told him the kids would be staying with their great-grandmother. But when police contacted the great-grandmother, the great-grandmother says she never brought the kids over here. Investigators said her brother, this woman's brother, also told them that Ms. Belizeri had texted him Saturday night and said, hey, go check on the kids. You leave a 2-month-old, a 2-year-old, and two other kids alone while you go on the kids. You text your brother, hey, would you mind stopping over and just checking on the kids? So she gets to court, and the public defender tells the judge, hey, Judge, Ms. Belizeri denies these allegations. The cops arrested her as she was coming off the boat. They were waiting for her when the cruise ship docked. Go ahead, yeah, Carlos.
1: But she finished the cruise.
0: She finished the cruise. And they were waiting for her ass down in Florida and they arrested her. And then she gets to court and she denies these allegations. The cops come, they find the kids, four of them, including a 2-month-old, alone in the home. She denies these allegations. And the defense attorney stressed that the accusations are still, these are only just allegations. And the judge says, they arrested her, disembarking the cruise ship. Thankfully, for the children, their mama legally has been ordered not to have any contact with them. She's already posted bond. A $10,000 bond was issued. She already posted it. Maybe she's going to get on another cruise ship. Who knows? I am so... There's no way to tell you how much I'm thankful for the mother and the dad that I have, but my mom. I mean, it just boggles my mind what takes place in this world sometimes.

0: Let's get it on.
1: Will your eyes still smile?
0: Come on, tell me that this is not the way that this. You mixed this together. You did a good job, Carlos. Carlos was fooling me with this. He mixed the two together because his guy, Ed Sheeran, on this day was ordered to stand trial that he copied his hit song, Thinking Out Loud. This. From Marvin Gaye's Let's Get It On. They didn't get him for this one. They let him off the hook. I don't know how, but...

Carlos, this is brilliant. You actually should publish this, baby. The Carlos Mix. Ed Sheeran and Marvin. It's brilliant, Carlos. Brilliant. Oh, come on. Fastest Hour in American Media. James Golden, Bo Snerdly, and Mixmaster Carlos.

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10: I'm Dominic Carter, a diplomatic welcome at the White House, but fireworks at the United Nations. President Trump welcomed China's leader to America.
11: The hospitality of the Chinese people was on full display during my visit to Beijing earlier this year, and tonight we hope to show you the same honor as you return to Washington for the first time in over a decade.
10: And at the UN, Israeli Prime Minister Benjamin Netanyahu finally got his chance to fire back at Mayor Mamdani.
12: We're in the office of the anti-Semitic mayor of New York. I say this, shame on you. Since you were elected mayor of this city, many Jews no longer feel safe in New York.
10: And Netanyahu was just getting started.
12: You praise criminals convicted of supporting Hamas. You count as friends people like Hassan Piker, who said America deserved 9/11. America deserved 9/11. Some friends you have.
10: The prime minister even criticized the social media activities of Mamdani's wife.
12: Here's a simple truth. Israel didn't commit genocide. Israel prevented genocide. And that's exactly what Mr. Mamdani's Hamas buddies would have done to us had we not stopped them. They would have killed every last one of us.
10: Also, a federal judge ordered the White House to restore access to CNN, MS Now, and Politico. And words of wisdom from the retired TV personality, Judge Judy.
1: Don't come to the greatest country in the world, the most successful country in the world, and say, I want to change it. There are other countries that are the something else that you want. Go there.
10: And that was The Week in Politics. I'm Dominic Carter. See you on the radio.

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3: You know, TJ just made a good point to me. He said, what if that woman, this woman that left her three kids, including the two-month-old, what if she wasn't a dumbass and did not post on social media to alert people that she was on a cruise with the babies at home? And, you know, that's a very good point. So maybe we ought to thank her for being a dumbass. And her kids should thank her for being a dumbass. By the way, when Princess Diana returns, our beloved Princess Diana, which I hope will be next week, I have a story. I'm saving this. Don't worry, I'll remind myself to get it. The story is Ken Paxton reportedly slams Trump's midterm convention gambit. He says everybody's number job. Ken Paxton, according to the New York Times, say they have audio. It's being reported as alleged audio for him saying, so to be honest with you, the numbers, when we did get that convention, it dropped our numbers. Everybody's numbers dropped. Right now, yeah, not good. Now, the latest polling in Texas has, the latest poll from one source has Ken Paxton leading by 3 points. Another poll has Tallarico leading by 2 points. So both are still within the margin of error. Basically, folks, this race is still a toss-up, which is unbelievable in Texas at this point. So we'll see where it goes. All right, when we get back, this DOJ story, folks, you got to hear it. So keep it right here. Bo Snerdly's Rush Hour, fastest hour in American politics and American media, will continue. Don't go away.
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7: Watch out for a crash on the northbound New York State Thruway before exit 14. Also on Long Island eastbound Southern State at exit 41A, there's a collision. Over to New Jersey, south on the Garden State Parkway, south of exit 81, there's a wreck. Outbound GW Bridge, about 15 minutes, 10 at the Lincoln and 20 at the Holland. 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That's 77 WABC Traffic and Transit. 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
10: I'm John Tarrant. Markets were mixed this afternoon going into the close at 4 p.m. ahead of earnings from Micron Technology, the memory chip maker. During the day, PCE, the Fed's preferred measure of inflation, rose 0.2% for the month, bringing the annual rate to 3.4%. And importantly, the core level, which is what you get when you strip out food and energy, to 3%. And that is much better than expected. And this now eases pressure on the Fed to raise interest rates at the end of October when they next meet on the 27th and 28th. Robin Hood is teaming up with Bruce markets to offer 24/7 stock trading, not just the 24/5 that we have at the moment. This is a real game changer, actually, because it means weekend stock trading is now possible for certain stocks and ETFs. So this is both exciting and bewildering to many on Wall Street who really value the time off that they're guaranteed between when the markets close at 4 p.m. on Friday and when they open at 9:30 on Monday morning. Robinhood down 2 or 3% this afternoon. Boeing won a $20 billion contract, according to the Pentagon, to be the builders of the next jet for the U.S. Navy. Boeing stock was down about 1% most of the afternoon. Tomorrow, Thursday, we get more jobs data ahead of the non-farms report on Friday. It's the weekly jobless numbers tomorrow. With business, I'm John Tarrant.
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11: An Ohio woman is suing after her surgeon allegedly amputated the wrong leg.
12: Sharon Jacks was supposed to have her right leg amputated below the knee at Selby General Hospital in Marietta, Ohio last year because of cancer. When she woke up from the surgery, her left lower leg was missing. Jacks' attorney says medical records indicate the surgeon marked the correct leg before the procedure, but somehow still removed the wrong one. Jack's right leg was also eventually amputated. Her lawsuit names the hospital, her surgeon, and members of the surgical team. The hospital says everyone who was involved in the mix-up are no longer in their positions. Michael Wallace, Worldwide News Network.
13: Officials in South Korea are trying to save an 11-foot gray shark that has been trapped in a canal in the port of the city of Busan for 2 weeks now. They've been using water from boats to try to steer the shark out toward the open sea, but have had no luck. The shark named Bukanji has drawn thousands of onlookers. Bill Rakoff, Worldwide News Network, New York.

0: On this day in 1943, Marilyn McCoo was born. Marilyn McCoo came to be known with her work with the Fifth Dimension. And she has a remarkable, beautiful love story in real life with her husband, Billy Davis Jr. They have had, after the Fifth Dimension, they've had their own successes. They've been married. They have such a beautiful story. There's a video that they just talk about their marriage, their faith in God. And they have been married since when? Of course, fell in love when they were both with the Fifth Dimension. Happy birthday to Marilyn McCoo. Today, you know, it's also the birthday. Let me just get it for a few. We may not have time to get to the music, so let me just get to a few of them. Frankie Lyman has a birthday today. Of course, Frankie Lyman and the Teenagers. First Puerto Rican group. Largely Puerto Rican group from New York. That didn't make it big. And in 1956, they went number one with theirs, Why Do Fools Fall in Love. He joined the army, and he repeatedly went AWOL so that he could line up gigs. He had a drug problem, too. He passed away. He was only 25 when he passed away back in 1968. Also, Sylvia Peterson from the Chiffons. She's so fine. Marty Bolin from T-Rex has a birthday today. Like, get it on. Bang a gong. Get it on. And then there were some other things that happened in music. Oh, another birthday today. Gibby Haynes, who is the lead singer for the Butthole Surfers. You don't have anything from the Butthole Surfers in the library, do you? And we don't have the Butthole Surfers. But they're a very popular group. KJ, do you know any songs from the Butthole Surfers offhand?
1: No.
0: You don't?
1: No.
0: You don't?
1: No.
0: No. Okay. They had a number one song called Pepper, and I was assuming that some, that maybe Carlos or TJ might be very familiar with the Butthole Surfers, but they're apparently not.
1: No.
0: No. Okay, I understand. No. So. Okay, so let us head to the sound bites. As I said to you, this was a huge story, folks. And it has two parts. Let us begin, Carlos, with Cut 10 this morning. This is Attorney General Todd Blanche at a presser this morning.
2: Today we are announcing that a federal grand jury returned indictments against 10 foreign nationals alleged to have committed unlawful voting and registration offenses in the state of Minnesota. In total, the grand jury's indictments include 9 counts of illegal voting by an alien and 9 mm-hmm. counts of making a false claim of citizenship in order to register to vote. Charges include illegally voting in the general elections of 2022, mm-hmm. 2024, mm-hmm. and the midterm, the primary elections of August of this year, of August 2026.
0: Wow.
2: The defendants that have been charged include foreign nationals from Brazil, Ghana, and Liberia. So we have talked mm-hmm. repeatedly about the importance of election integrity,
0: mm-hmm.
2: and we're certainly not going to stop talking about that now. Voter fraud erodes the public's trust in our electoral system, and it's vital to our democratic process that we do everything that we can to restore that trust. The most basic way the Department of Justice can accomplish this restoration of trust is by working to make sure the only people voting in an election in the United States are American citizens who are eligible to vote.
0: Stop it right there in the interest of time. So, 10 voters, and this, by the way, goes on with those in New Jersey, which is now the media pretends New Jersey never happened. And they still say somehow or another that this was an accident in New Jersey. Nobody's ever shown the evidence to prove that it was an accident, by the way. They just make these, they make these announcements in their news story. Oh, it was accidentally done. And we're just supposed to all take their word for it because, of course, they have the media. The Justice Department today, as we just heard, 10 foreign nationals, some of them from Brazil, Ghana, Liberia. And where did it happen? It happened in Minnesota. Now, that would be a big enough story on its own. The Justice Department, by the way, has charged more than 90 people with 59 citizens just in the past week. Now, remember, Democrats said that this didn't happen. And they said it never, and now it's, and now they've switched it to, oh, it happens a lot. Well, I just got a text from Nursey Nurse. Nursey Nurse just sent me a text. You know what she says in the text? Guess what she says. Well, guess what it was about then? It was about the name of one of the musical groups that we just talked about. What, Carlos? You're no comment. She says the name is not very nice. I did not name the group. In fact, they had a number one song, 1996. It modern rock charts it at number one. He also, by the way, is a friend. He also has fronted the band P with friend and actor Johnny Depp. So Johnny Depp is a bandmate of Gibby Haynes, who is the lead singer of the band Butthole Surfers. I didn't name the group. I had nothing to do with the name. I report, you figure it out. I didn't name them. And I don't know why they named the group Butthole Surfers. I don't know what it means. I don't know why they met. That's the name they chose. Anyway. See, it distracted me. So, you know what else happened in Minnesota today that was huge? The same press conference. Now, listen to this. And this one, my friends, this one is going to shake up the left like you cannot believe. Whether they ever acknowledge it in the mainstream press. What also was announced at AG Todd Blanche's press conference is going to send shivers down the spines of leftist activists. Cut 11. This is what else Todd Blanche said.
2: Also announcing that just a few minutes ago, the Department of Justice filed a judicial misconduct complaint with the Eighth Circuit Court of Appeals against all but one district court judge in the District of Minnesota for violating various judicial canons.
0: Oh.
2: These judges talked to the media, or at least to the New York Times, about cases, some of which are ongoing, in a matter that the department views as a clear violation of their ethical duties. Specifically, the former chief judge spoke on the record to the New York Times about the immigration surge late last year and early this year in Minneapolis. His comments, along with a picture he appeared to pose for, were included in a September 17th, 2026 article in the New York Times. And according to that article, the judge sat for a 90-minute interview with the New York Times. According to the article, six other members of Minnesota's federal bench also agreed to speak to the New York Times about last winter's efforts in Minneapolis. According to the article, included six of the seven judges who held active status in Minnesota, at least as of last winter. During this 90-minute interview, the judge apparently told the reporter that the Trump administration has a, quote, disregard for court orders, end quote, and continued to give his view that this disregard clogged his courthouse to a near standstill, contributing to rising tensions in the protest-filled city of Minneapolis. This judge also told the New York Times that his impression was that most, if not all, of the noncompliance was due to incompetence, not due to conscious defiance of orders, and that the lack of resources led to a result that should have been anticipated and that threatened the foundations of the legal system. He complained about other things that the Trump administration had supposedly done in this article, all of which was on the record. And obviously, in our view, this is a a violation of not only the judicial canons, but of his ethical duties as a judge. Another judge in Minnesota spoke on the record about the immigration surge as well, saying that they weren't arresting, meaning DHS and ICE officials, they weren't arresting, in my view, people who were dangerous criminals on the street. The article makes clear that the events at issue concerned Operation Metro Surge, an immigration enforcement operation in Minneapolis, and a flood of habeas corpus petitions, according to the article, lawsuits from detainees demanding to be set free. Now, the article did note that it's unusual for federal judges to give extensive interviews that reflect on periods when their rulings have made headlines. But let me just say that aside from what is obvious from the article and from the on-the-record statements by these judges, there's an obvious bias against the Department of Homeland Security and immigration authorities in Minnesota. These judges are commenting publicly on pending and impending cases and making political statements on matters that are currently or just recently been before them, many of which are still on appeal. At least one case is currently pending before the Supreme Court.
0: This is astounding. Six of seven appeals court judges have now been are now going to be held accountable for lipping off to the New York Times and who knows other media during Metro Surge. This Justice Department is referring them for violating their ethics. And I'm telling you, this is a huge story. This is going to send shockwaves down through the line of the activist judges and of liberal activists with their anti-ICE. Now, you want to hear something almost as equally astounding? The questions from reporters after this announcement was made. Let's sample some of them. Cut number 12. Let's go to cut 13. Go ahead.
3: Now, just on the judicial misconduct complaint, I mean, I guess just how would you expect would be the proper way for a judge or judges to speak out about what they obviously describe in this article as, quote, a grave threat to the rule of law?
2: It's not what I think. It's not what the Department of Justice thinks. It's what the judicial canons say they're allowed to do. And so it's not, if the judicial canons say, go ahead and talk to the New York Times, then I would have no basis to complain. The judicial canons say exactly the opposite. And so I'm not going to tell a judge how we can or cannot speak out. But the judicial canons say you're not, there's a whole body of law around that it's, and by the way, it shouldn't be surprising. I would posit that there's not a single reporter in this room that has ever had an on-the-record conversation with a sitting federal judge on a case still before them, because they don't do that. They're not allowed to do that. And so how they're allowed to express themselves, I don't know. Judges leave the bench sometimes and express themselves. If a case is completely over in certain circumstances, some judges have talked about it, depending on the case. But we can all, again, I'm not saying anything that's secretive. The judicial canons are available for everybody to read. They very
0: go to 14.
2: Clearly say that you
0: go to 14. Just mix 14 right in here. Let's listen to that.
2: Talk about an active case.
4: Following up on Alex's question on the judicial complaint, is it your position that judges should not speak publicly about the administration's actions at all? Like, would a judge, for example, that speaks out in support of actions by the administration be subject to the same kind of ethics complaints?
2: This isn't an administration position. This is a judicial canon. So every judge, a judge is not supposed to speak out about a matter pending before it, and then there's other limits under Eighth Circuit law, but every circuit has similar law about what a judge should do to give not only actual to show that they're not biased, but also remove the perception of bias. And so this isn't us saying we really wish judges would do X, Y, or Z. This is us saying you judges swore an oath. There's canons you're supposed to abide by. There's a statute that says if any party believes that a judge has violated that, they're supposed to file a complaint with the circuit, which is exactly what we did this morning. And so whether a judge comes out and says, I really love the prosecutors on this case, I think it's a righteous case, they probably shouldn't be doing that either. But that's not what we have here. What we have here, really, unfortunately, and this isn't something that we're doing that we're proud of, that we're happy about, but you have a situation where the New York Times issues an article that says, hey, look, we have talked to every single active judge except for one. And two of them are going to talk to us on the record about cases that are before them. And so that at some that's not something that I should that I should tolerate for the prosecutors that are working as hard as they are in Minnesota and the civil AUSAs that are working as hard as they are in Minnesota.
0: So by the way, notice the questions we get from the reporters. Well, how should the judges I'm going to translate what they're really asking. Well, how are judges supposed to tell us that Donald Trump is ruining everything? How are reporters supposed to, judges supposed to express themselves to tell us that Donald Trump is destroying the rule of law when it comes to immigration, which he's not? And he has to remind them. This is not about the administration. This is about the oath that judges take. Unbelievable. Today is the birthday, one of my favorites, Patrice Rushen. You know, she's up at Berkeley now. She's one of the big, and she did the, she was a musical, to tell you how talented she is, the music director for the Grammys for a few years. She's classically trained. This is her biggest one ever. Her first album was the one that got me, 1979, Patrice. When I Found You was on it. Beautiful, beautiful song and some of the others. Anyway, Patrice Louise Rushen, born today, 1954. Jazz pianist, R&B singer, record producer, multi-instrumentalist, songwriter, and music director. And educator. Coming back with the clip of the day. Don't go away.

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3: This is John Catsimatidis. Is AI changing everything? Well, there are many, many opinions. In my opinion, AI, to me, all it is a super Google machine. Well, what does that mean? There is no artificial intelligence. It's only as good as the programmer. Intelligence? No. Searching more places to create that it looks like intelligence? Yes. Overrated at this point? Absolutely. But again, it will need some kind of regulation. When I grew up, the Encyclopedia Britannica was the Bible of the truth. The question is, what will be the Bible of the truth for AI? AI is only as good as the programmers and their personalities that create it. Finally, I agree with President Trump. We have to win the AI game worldwide and beat every other country. That way, we keep America the greatest country in the world. I'm John Catsimatidis, and that's the Cat's Corner.
1: 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Here's Jake Novak.
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0: gentlemen, the clip of the day comes from none other than The View.
1: I don't understand how you can spend an entire trial arguing that she did it, but she is not criminally responsible. She was suffering from a psychotic episode and postpartum psychosis, and then turn around in front of the very same judge and say there's no evidence that she did it.
2: I'm not convinced he's not on TikTok.
1: I think that's just a terrible...
2: Yeah. No, that defense lawyer regurgitated pretty much every talking point that was like,
1: that the TikTok
2: lighten it up on the top.
1: It feels very conspiracy theory and not grounded in the law, and I don't love this new position.
3: But you have to be crazy, let's face it, to kill your children.
1: Yeah.
3: You have to be mentally ill to do that.
1: Well, that was her defense.
3: But that's an open and shut case.
1: From psychosis.
4: For what it's worth, if I did it, I would want to be locked up the rest of
3: my
4: life. I
3: mean,
4: if I did it, I'd be like, take me now.
2: Well, I think that's
3: what but for you to say something like that would mean you were not nutty. We're not mental. You were
2: accomplished. No, because if you wake up with that same ending, you just say,
0: I don't even know how people listen to this show. I don't. Enough. I can't. My ears hurt. But what really was astounding is they actually, Sonny Hostin actually said something that made sense. I wonder if that's a first. Clip of the day. We're going to leave you today with the music of Smokey Robinson and the Miracles. The Miracles. Back in the 1950s, they got together. Smokey's still around, still doing a thing. But Marv Tarplin passed away. He was their guitarist. And in fact, there's a beautiful video of Smokey and Marv together at one of Smokey's shows after he went solo. But anyway, Marv co-wrote this one. He also wrote so many other songs, like Ain't That Peculiar for Marvin Gaye. Wrote songs for the Marvelettes, Supremes, and of course, more for the Miracles, who he performed with a lot. Passed away in 2011. We gotta go, folks. May God bless, protect each and every single one of you, your family, your loved ones. Love and gratitude for your being here with me. Allowing me to be with you. God willing, we'll be back tomorrow for the Thursday edition of Bush and Early's Rush Hour. Until then, my friends, I bid you adieu.
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7: I'm Bill Rakoff. Just in, a federal judge allowing Paramount to close that acquisition of Warner Brothers, ending a months-long holdup for the $110 billion transaction. The judge approved a settlement between the companies and a California-led group of states that had alleged the deal would harm competition in both film and television. Tense moments in the sky over the Middle East today. Israeli officials say the co-pilot of a Fly Dubai flight from the UAE to Israel stabbed the pilot in a possible terror attack. The plane made an emergency landing in Saudi Arabia. Yasmin Abakasis's daughter was on board that flight.
8: He's screaming, help, help, help.
7: During the fight, the plane descended 14,000 feet in just a minute's time, tearing off the rudder. The military mission in Iraq is over, as our Stacey Lynn reports.
9: President Trump says the last American forces are leaving Iraq, ending more than 2 decades of U.S. military presence there. In a post on Truth Social, Trump called the withdrawal a victory for both countries, saying the U.S. came to defeat ISIS and that the group's caliphate is now gone. Trump says the troops are leaving from Erbil Air Base, writing, "We are going home." Stacey Lynn, Worldwide News Network, Washington.
7: Defense Secretary Pete Hegseth says he wants more GIs than generals, and he underscored the point today before military leaders at Quantico in his so-called State of the Force address.
10: The number crunchers say we've fired 10% of the generals and admirals across the force, and that number sounds about right. And I know, because I directed it, that we've also reduced the overall number of general officer slots by an additional 10%.
7: Hegseth called that purge long overdue. Spain's Prime Minister Pedro Sanchez and France's President Emmanuel Macron are both applauding British Prime Minister Andy Burnham after he floated the idea of Britain rejoining the European Union. Macron called it excellent news and a good decision. Sanchez said Spain would welcome Britain back to the EU, in his words, with open arms. ADP reports the private sector added 90,000 jobs last month, up from 36,000 and better than Wall Street expected. Wall Street ended the day mixed today, as our John Terrett has more from the business desk.
11: The final trading day of the month in the quarter has come and gone. On the day, the Dow was down. So was the S&P 500. The Nasdaq was up. For the month of September, the Dow was down. After the closing bell, the memory chip behemoth from Boise, Idaho, Micron, beat with its earnings on most metrics. The stock was largely unchanged. Around the time of the closing bell, a judge accepted the deal between Paramount Skydance and 12 states' attorneys general for Paramount to merge with Warner Discovery, and President Trump called for Jerome Powell to be forced to resign from the board of the Federal Reserve. Tomorrow, Thursday, Wall Street gets the weekly jobless data. John Terrett, Worldwide News Network.
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0: citizen heroes, and it makes you really proud.
1: Yes, it does.
0: Whether you're an American or Israel, whatever you are, citizen heroes.
1: KT, tell us what else is, give us the pulse of the situation, what you think is going on in Iran.
0: Okay, so this is really interesting, because in the last 48 hours, there's something called the Basij. So there's the Israeli army, the regular army, there's the IRGC, the Revolutionary Guard, and then there's the Basij. And these guys are really thugs. They wear face masks, and they ride around on motorcycles, and they're the sort of enforcement squad. They're not regular military. They're not paid by the regular military. They're paid sort of by privileges and by the thrill of beating people up. And these are the guys who go around the streets in Iran and grab women who don't have the headscarves pulled on right and, you know, throw them in jail. These guys have been activated in several of the cities around Iran, that they're now patrolling the streets. Now, why are they doing that? Why suddenly have they been activated? The IRGC, the guys really in charge, they must be worried that they're having, that they potentially are facing people on the streets who are going to rebel. So where are we now with Iran? Just keep squeezing. It's so hard to be patient, but we're almost there. The country is almost in collapse. And as Scott Bessin said, they've got maybe 2 weeks of income coming in, and after that, it's, you know, they're not, they won't have food.
1: Well, the Democrats are going to have the October surprise, because I think President Trump is doing the right things, and
0: absolutely.
1: And we don't want the mullahs to have nuclear weapons. I mean, it'll be sooner than later that they're going to create a problem if they did have.
0: You know, you don't want to misjudge it. So were they a week away, a month away, a year away? Yeah. I don't know. But you don't want to wait too long and then be on the other side. The other fascinating thing that happened today is the IRGC came out and endorsed the Democrats. You can't make this up. The IRGC had
1: The Iranian Guard endorsed the Democrats.
0: Everybody should vote against President Trump in the midterms and endorse the Democrat candidates.
1: All right.
2: They're on the same side.
1: Unbelievable. Thank you, KT, so much. We love you, and we'll catch up again soon.
0: Thank you, guys.
1: Thank you. And now Rita just texted me. She's at the White House, and she's sitting down now with Secretary Mark Mullen, Muffin Mullen from Homeland Security. Go ahead, Rita.
3: And joining us now here from the White House is the Secretary of Homeland Security, Mark Wayne Mullen. Mr. Secretary, it's an honor to see you here.
4: Rita, it's good to talk to you again. It's been a while.
3: I know it's been a while.
4: Yes.
3: I haven't talked to you since you've become Secretary. Are you enjoying the job, first of all?
4: I love it. I love it. It's a lot of work, but what a great mission, right? We get to protect the homeland. I work with 270,000 patriots every single day, and I feel like I'm extremely lucky. The only thing I feel like I've hit the jackpot on better than this is when my wife said yes, and our six kids we have. Oh, and one grandbaby.
3: Oh, so. you got to include the grandbaby,
4: yes.
3: For sure.
4: That's right.
3: Well, speaking of which, there are so many accomplishments, and I know you're protecting so many Americans right now. You have a big record to tout of just how few releases into this country. I mean, this has been historic under this president.
4: Zero releases. Turned out we didn't need Congress to act. We just needed a new president that had courage to say we're going to, you know, preserve American heritage and protect America and make America great again. And so when he released CBP officers to do their job and all other 80,000 officers we have within DHS to do their job, we've proved that we can secure our nation's borders, because you can't have national security if you don't have border security. And it starts there. And so underneath President Trump's leadership, I think there's monster. It says unleash the beast. Is that right? Well, he allowed the officers to go to work.
3: There's also a big migrant caravan heading towards the border. Talk about that. We saw so many of them heading under there when it was Joe Biden. Do you think they're hoping, obviously, that there's Democrats in the midterms? Do you think they're seeing it?
4: First of all, they just entered into the extreme southern end of Mexico. So it's very unlikely they'll ever even make it to the United States. Not to mention, the majority of this caravan claimed asylum when they entered into Mexico. So they don't have the right to be able to claim asylum into the United States at this time, because you have to claim the first nation that you enter. So the first nation of safety, we have an agreement with Mexico and Canada that if someone claims asylum entering into their country, that's where they got to keep, that's where they got to stay. They can't claim it inside the United States, which is one law that Biden didn't enforce, which underneath President Trump's leadership, we are enforcing. So we don't, even if they do make it to our southern border, it's going to be a migrant case for Mexico on their northern border, because we're never going to let them in.
3: And we just have a few seconds left with you. Third part.

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4: And your late Wednesday evening update. Well, it was the end of the day, the end of the month, and the end of the quarter when the bell rang on Wall Street at 4 o'clock this afternoon. On the day, the Dow was down, so was the S&P 500. The Nasdaq was up, the Dow was down for the month. Around about that closing bell, a judge in California accepted the deal between Paramount Skydance and 12 state attorneys general, allowing Paramount Skydance to go ahead and merge with Warner Discovery. And at about the same time, President Trump tweeted out that he thinks Jerome Powell should be forced to resign from the board of the Federal Reserve. Also, after the closing bell, the memory chip behemoth from Boise in Idaho, Micron, gave us their latest set of earnings, and they were pretty good. They beat on most metrics, but the stock was largely unchanged just after the news came out. And looking ahead, tomorrow we begin 2 days of jobs data. On Friday, it's the big non-farms, but tomorrow it will be the weekly jobless numbers. John Terrett, Worldwide News Network.
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0: right, familia, welcome back. Rich Valdez filling in for the great one, Mark Levin. You know the number if you want to join the conversation at 877-381-3811, 877-381-3811. Now, check this out. So, President Trump sits with these top leaders of all the AI companies. You saw that yesterday. We're going to get into all of today's news as well, but I wanted to pull the string on this one a little bit because of what Bernie Sanders said today. He took exception to this, and the exceptional producer, Mr. Producer, got a clip of it. Go for it.
1: This whole debate about AI, not only the existential threat of catastrophic damage, but the impact on the economy and the possible loss of tens of millions of jobs. Clearly, the goal must be that this very powerful and transformative technology is controlled by the people, not by a handful of billionaires. So that's the message, because what's going on in AI is just the clearest example possible of the power of oligarchs.
0: The oligarchs. We're talking about the oligarchs. All right, Senator Sanders, let me respond in your voice so maybe you'll understand me. My name is Rich, Rich Valdez with an S, and I'm not an oligarch. I'm actually part of the, I guess I'd be part of the proletariat. But Senator Sanders, here's the thing. It is the oligarchs that run the show, right? It's the oligarchs that are in charge of everything. This is your argument, and they're going to take over, and the bots are going to take over the people. But that's not really the case, Senator. And I'm going to tell you why, right? This is the free market. The free market don't control the people. The people really control the free market. That's what makes it free. If people don't like it, they won't use it. This is the reality of things. A quick story, right? I don't have a lot of time before we hit the break, but I recently had to go for a medical procedure, and I went, and, you know, part of the intake, sign this, sign that, your insurance, this and that, blah, blah, blah, your privacy's protected. Oh, and this, we use AI. This is a major hospital chain in New Jersey. We use AI. So major hospitals are using AI, and they're letting you know. Why? Because it's everywhere. Now, this is not something that is going to be here today and gone tomorrow. The reality is when you try to put this in the hands of the oligarchs, as you're suggesting, right? You're saying that's the problem here. Like Bill Gates, that would be disastrous. But that's not what's happening. These are people that are enterprising, using innovation and making products that people are going to use, companies are going to use. To help people, serve people, earn more money. Got it. This critique against the billionaires, it's ineffective in my opinion, because why? It's the technocrats that want to run the world. And it's up to we the people, through our representatives, El Trumpito, to rein that in. And I don't necessarily know that it's about guardrails and kill switches as much as it is in having common sense. But I do know that Senator Sanders never saw a problem that he couldn't blame on the billionaires. I was scrolling on Instagram the other day, and I made a comment about something very benign, you know, just a snide comment about something like a police shooting or a police arrest or something like that. And the woman responded to me saying, "Yep, that's capitalism for you." And I couldn't help but laugh and say, that's capitalism. What does capitalism have to do with that? They tie everything to anything. Anyway, I see we got some calls from Washington, D.C., from Bakersfield, California, and more. We're going to get to your calls and more on our AI discussion. Plus, Israel, the attempted terror attack on the Dubai Airlines, and so much more. It's Rich Valdez sitting in for the great one, Mark Levin.
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3: WABC Traffic and Transit.
4: Watch out for a disabled vehicle on the southbound Sawmill River Parkway. It's at exit 23. And in New Jersey, east on Route 46, just east of Willow Grove Street, all lanes are closed because of downed wires. Outbound GW Bridge, 15 to 20. Outbound Lincoln, 10 to 15. And the Holland is a 20-minute delay. 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That's 77 WABC Traffic and Transit. 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
8: ICE is planning to hire another 5,000 employees in the coming months, even as the agency continues working through background checks on thousands hired last year. ICE has hired about 11,400 people since President Trump took office, but has lost roughly 5,000 through retirements, resignations, transfers, and firings. The hiring push follows criticism over the pace of last year's recruitment when a whistleblower raised concerns that some officers were hired before basic fingerprint and identity checks were completed. ICE says it continues to hire people committed to serving the country. Stacy Lynn, Worldwide News Network, Washington.
4: Wall Street closed with stocks mixed to end the month. The Dow lost 443 points today. The S&P 500 fell 19, and the NASDAQ gained 63 points. Lisa Ritchie, Worldwide News Network, New York.
9: It's
10: That's right, I said it.
9: New York. 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
11: You know, people ask me all the time, and those of you who listen regularly know this. Are we going to win the midterms or lose? How bad is it going to be? How good is it going to be? I cannot emphasize this enough. Number one, I'm not in the prediction business. I'm not Nostradamus. And if I tell you, number two, that we're going to win, will you feel better? If I tell you that we're going to lose, will you feel worse? I don't know. You see the same polls I see. You listen to the same voices I listen to. And in the end, it's this. And I've always told you this. I just want to underscore it. It doesn't matter what the polls say. It doesn't matter what the phony experts say. And it doesn't matter anymore who the Republican is. Not in this election. It could be a kumquat. It doesn't matter. We must defeat these communist, Islamist radicals, or they will devour us.
9: It's
10: That's right, I said it.
9: New York.
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0: There was a flight from Fly Dubai. You've heard about it. You've seen the videos all over the internet. I know I have. And a crazy man with a knife jumped out and just started causing havoc. We got a couple of clips on this. I'm going to go with, I guess, the one that's a little bit more full. Might be a little longer, but bear with me. And this is a clip from the Fox News Channel earlier today describing exactly what happened in the sky.
1: We started, it was like 2.5 hours or 2 hours into the flight. We were only like 1 hour before we were supposed to land in Tel Aviv. And suddenly there was a big drop. In the first couple of seconds or the first second, it felt like a normal air pocket that you sometimes have in flights. But then it became drastic. You really felt like the G-force. It's like you do like an extreme roller coaster in an amusement park, if I want to. I think this is the best example. And all of the electricity in the airplane was shut off immediately. The air condition and the multimedia get shut off. After a couple of seconds, people start to shout. People that were sitting in the first couple of rows and in the business class that were close to the pilot room, they started to shout that there's stabbing and that there's blood everywhere. And then they ask like everyone that can help, please join and come like immediately. And then we had really, really, really lucky that I think like 10 guys just jumped to help. Three or four of them actually entered into the pilot room and succeed to, like after a couple of minutes, succeed to control the situation.
0: How's that? How's that for crazy? Right, you're sitting there on a flight, you're thinking it's going good, you're coming back from Dubai, beautiful vacation, and or business, and then all of a sudden, this crazy man, who happens to be the co-pilot, stabs the other pilot, or the pilot stabbing the co-pilot. Man, that is some insanity. God bless these guys. These guys are heroes, right? Taking out the bad guy. And let me tell you, this, and we're going to talk a little bit more about this in the next hour, and hour number three, I'm going to get into a little bit more on the topics we've been discussing, plus a little Lindsay Clancy, because yesterday her lawyer was out there running the gamut. But to put a cap on this, this is quite interesting, because the Prime Minister today, giving a very big hug, I see him giving a big hug to one of the men that helped, a man that's a plumber. But we have a clip of the Prime Minister today, translated of always through AI at number six, telling the passengers how the passengers neutralized the crazy pilot. Listen to this.
2: During the flight, as they approached the country, one of the pilots stabbed the other pilot and apparently tried to crash the plane with everyone on board. I spoke with one of the Israeli passengers. He told me that the plane went into a spin and started to dive. He told me that somehow he managed to break into the cockpit with one of the crew members, and together they neutralized the stabbing pilot while he was trying to sabotage the plane's systems. Another flight crew member who was on the plane entered the cockpit and managed to stabilize the aircraft. I salute these heroes who showed resourcefulness and extraordinary courage. They saved many lives. They prevented a major disaster. The plane landed safely at Tabuk Airport in Saudi Arabia. All passengers are out of danger. The stabbing pilot has been arrested and is currently being interrogated by the Saudi authorities.
0: So that's Prime Minister Benjamin Netanyahu and explaining exactly what went down. And again, this is reminiscent, right? 9/11, what a crazy time that was. This was just one of those things where people said, you know what, enough is enough. And they're aware. And thank God it was the Israelis. And I say that because they're aware of the threat. I think too many people spend their time, you know, buying into what I'm going to call Nazi propaganda. People that, you know, for years, they just love a good conspiracy and they love a good, people always want to have a bad guy, And for too many people and for too long, people, they take things at face value. You know, they hear something like, you know, for years I've heard people throw these tropes around like, well, listen, you know, when you look at everything, you see Hollywood, you see its bankers. Well, what do they all have in common? And they start making these faces like, look, I'm not saying nothing, but, you know, it's clear as day, right? And they're trying to insinuate that the Jews are somehow responsible for all bad things in life. And this could be, you know, there nothing further from the truth. But the reason this gets to people is because people like a stereotype. People like a bad guy. If you start talking about the bad guys, then, hey, they've got a bad guy that they can love to hate. And this is exactly where we are today. We've got anti-Semitism that, in my opinion, is out of control, right? I mean, A, you shouldn't even have it in control, right? To have anti-Semitism controlled is to not have it at all. But the Nazis are alive and well, and they're operating through the Iranians, through every last proxy group they've ever had. And it's a shame when you see people that you know or that you like subscribe to this stuff. And it's even worse when you see it actually happening, right? This pilot that was alongside the one from Dubai, the one from Oman, going nuts, stabbing the guy, and then the other guy's beating the guy. Apparently everybody's alive, and they're going to be able to investigate. But if this doesn't underscore the place that we're at, how hate is permeating the discourse publicly and internationally, I don't know what else to say, because this is truly it. This is where we've arrived. So we're going to unpack that in the next hour. Plus, I sat down with Dr. Keith Ablo, the infamous psychiatrist, and we had a great interview. He had a couple of choice words about one of his patients, and you're not going to want to miss this one. We got that coming up, as well as everything else, plus your calls. It's Rich Valdez in for the great one.
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5: 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How can a great city like New York, that suffered the worst terrorist attack in American history 25 years before, elect somebody to be mayor of that city who is sympathetic to the enemy, who used to talk about these international and global jihads, whose wife has said and the most horrific things and was praising Hamas? The kind of people this man puts around him, he's not fooling anybody. None of us are fooled by what's taking place here. And the fact that a simple majority of 51% of the voters can bring this on and impose it on an entire city 50 years from now, 100 years from now, people are going to wonder, what the hell were we doing? Because this is absolute suicide.
3: That's right, I said it.
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7: I'm Lisa Ritchie. The Pentagon announced this morning it has completed the withdrawal of all American troops from Iran, from Iraq, after fighting ISIS for 12 years. President Trump.
8: The last American forces are leaving Iraq. We're getting the hell out of there.
7: That fight will now be based out of Jordan. Israeli Prime Minister Benjamin Netanyahu says the Fly Dubai co-pilot who stabbed a pilot mid-flight was trying to crash the plane, which was filled with Israelis.
9: We need to go.
10: It's good for you. Go and for you.
9: No sleep.
10: It's good for you.
9: Yeah. You won't sleep?
10: You saved the plane. It's good for you. Yeah.
7: That's the sound of passengers treating the wounded pilot. Others broke into the cockpit and subdued the co-pilot. The plane made an emergency landing in Saudi Arabia, where both pilots were taken to a hospital. During the melee, the plane descended 17,000 feet in only a minute. Israel has reportedly suspended all Fly Dubai flights into the country. Defense Secretary Pete Hegseth says he wants more GIs than generals, and he underscored the point today before military leaders in his so-called State of the Force address.
11: The number crunchers say we've fired 10% of the generals and admirals across the force, and that number sounds about right. And I know because I directed it that we've also reduced the overall number of general officer slots by an additional 10%.
7: Hegseth called the purge long overdue. A federal appeals court halted this morning's scheduled execution of a woman in Tennessee.
12: 50-year-old Krista Pike would have been the first woman executed in Tennessee in more than 200 years. She was 18 when she and her boyfriend fatally beat and stabbed a classmate at their job training facility in Knoxville in 1995. The court wants to review whether the sexual abuse she says she suffered as a child was fully considered before she was sentenced to death. The order to halt Pike's execution came down just an hour before it was scheduled to begin. Execution witnesses had already gathered at the prison in Nashville. Michael Wallace, Worldwide News Network.
7: Nearly a million Americans are getting an unexpected check in the mail. Stacey Lynn reports.
13: The Trump administration is beginning to send $500 Obamacare refund checks to more than 950,000 Americans. The payments are going to eligible people in 30 states who bought coverage through the federal Obamacare exchange and did not receive premium assistance. The White House says the money comes from excess fees collected through the exchange, which it says were passed on to consumers through higher premiums. Recipients don't need to apply. The Treasury Department is mailing the checks directly, along with letters from President Trump. The payments total nearly $500 million. Stacey Lynn, Worldwide News Network, Washington.
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7: Police are looking for a suspect wanted for dumping a steaming cup of liquid on a man in East Harlem. Community members say unprovoked attacks like this are alarming.
14: You know, you can be walking and someone randomly comes up, approach you and do this to you. You know, we just have to be vigilant.
15: That make me, like, kind of scared because, like I said, I used to live over here. Like, my brothers, that could have been my brothers. That could have been anybody I know. That's scary.
7: Cops say the attack happened outside of a Crave and Crispy restaurant on 116th Street at around 9:15 p.m. on Monday night. Mayor Zoran Mamdani's administration is appealing a judge's decision, ordering his administration to restart the vetting process for the second home tax.
16: And while the process moves forward, we will continue administering this surcharge fairly, efficiently, and in full compliance with the law as we have been thus far.
7: Plaintiffs did not challenge the legality of the pied-à-terre tax, but rather how it was rolled out. The new tax is aimed at those living outside of New York City but own a home in the city limits worth more than $5 million. Tonight's concert at Jones Beach had to be canceled as cleanup continues from the nor'easter. Chip Gorman with the state parks says Gilgo State Park is also closed because of heavy beach erosion from the storm.
17: It's mainly used for fishing and surfing. Well, we can't open it. There's no access. There's no room for a vehicle to pass.
7: The Army Corps of Engineers is expected to conduct a sand replenishment project in a few weeks for Gilgo. Police are investigating after skeletal remains were discovered near LaGuardia Airport on Tuesday evening. Reports say that the remains were found near the border fence in a more remote section on the east side of the airport. Your forecast from the 77 WABC Weather Center. Partly cloudy skies tonight, the low 65. Tomorrow, mostly cloudy and humid with a high of 76. It's partly cloudy outside our Midtown studios. I'm Lisa Ritchie for 77 WABC News.
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18: There are places on Earth where ancient stone seems to whisper a question humanity has never fully answered. High in the Andes of Peru stands the mysterious Gate of the Gods, a massive stone structure carved into the mountainside, appearing almost like a doorway leading nowhere. Local tradition speaks of a sacred gateway, a passage through which extraordinary beings could travel between worlds. But what if this legend is more than symbolism? Across civilizations, stories emerge of celestial visitors descending from the heavens, beings who arrive through gateways, pillars of light, caves, mountains, or mysterious doors between realms. From ancient Mesopotamian traditions to Hindu accounts of celestial vehicles to stories of gods crossing between heaven and earth, the pattern appears to be remarkably persistent. Could these ancient gateways have represented something humanity once understood differently? Some theorists suggest that locations such as the Gate of the Gods may have been perceived as stargates, places where the boundaries between dimensions, worlds, or even distant points in space could somehow be crossed. Of course, there is no scientific evidence proving that all these structures were functioning interdimensional portals, and yet the legend remained. Perhaps the ancients were describing spiritual experiences. Perhaps they were preserving misunderstood natural phenomena. Or perhaps hidden beneath the language of mythology, is an extraordinary memory of encounters we have only begun to question. What makes these stories so fascinating is not necessarily the claim that portals existed, but the possibility that cultures separated by oceans and thousands of years repeatedly imagined the same impossible idea, a doorway between worlds. And if such a doorway ever exists, where would it lead? To the stars? To another dimension? Or to a reality that we have yet to understand? Maybe the stones are not merely ruins. Maybe they are reminders. Reminders that humanity has always looked toward the unknown, searching a way through. And this echoes in the unknown.
19: He's here. Now, broadcasting from the underground command post, deep in the bowels of a hidden bunker, somewhere under the brick and steel of a nondescript building, we've once again made contact with our leader, Mark Levin.
0: What's up, America? I am Rich Valdez, filling in for the great one, Mark Levin. You know the phone number, 877-381-3811, 877-381-3811. And Mark will be with you guys tomorrow. I'm happy to be here with you guys. And we're discussing a number of things, right? You've got the big news today, President Trump hosting Hispanics from all across America for Hispanic Heritage Month. Kudos to El Trumpito. He was gracious enough to send me an invitation. Thank you, Mr. President, for the invitation. And always honored by that. We will discuss that in a little bit more detail later, my thoughts on that. But I want to also talk about this attempted terror attack that occurred over the skies from Dubai to Israel. That was an amazing story. These passengers heroically breaking into the cockpit to, you know, disarm this crazed co-pilot that stabbed the pilot and made things, I don't know, like a nosedive, right? 18,000 feet trying to crash the plane. You've got a plumber that came to the rescue. President Trump weighing in on this as well. Let me see. There we go. And just really, really an amazing thing. Listen to what President Trump had to say.
20: And what do you think the pilot was trying to do?
21: I think it's an incredible story. It seems, I mean, I can relate the story, but you're better off getting it from him. But by this time, I guess you have a lot of fake stories out there, and, you know, you never know what's happening. But I did speak to Bibi Netanyahu at length about this event. And it seems as though the co-pilot was perhaps a terrorist or perhaps a whack job. And he stabbed the pilot. The pilot was in very bad shape. And I guess he still is in very bad shape. But he had the sense to, amazing, to, in a way he was a hero, to open the door. You know, those doors are solid steel. You can't get them open from outside. He was able to fall back and get the door open and scream. And a plumber, an Israeli plumber, never flew a plane, was rarely in planes, very rarely flew. An Israeli plumber saw what was happening. And strong, you know, when you lift pipe all day, you're strong. And he saw what was going on. He heard the screaming. He was toward the front where you had security in the back. You know, you had security and you had another flight crew. But they didn't have time. The plane was going sharply down at an unbelievable angle, so sharp that the rudder ripped off the back of the plane. The plane wasn't designed to go at a speed anywhere near that. And so it was well beyond its limits. And he ripped, with the G-forces as they were, he ripped this guy out of the seat, threw him back. The crowd got him. The passengers got him, grabbed him. And having never flown a plane, he took the stick, lifted it up, and leveled out the plane before it crashed. Now, this is the story that I heard. I don't know if it's true, but that's the story that I got from Bibi and from a couple of probably early. I don't know if you've heard that story yet.
0: So that is El Trompito Donaldus Magnus, the 45th and 47th president of these United States. And he's letting you know what went down. Again, same story I just told you. And I find it to be remarkable. And again, like him, I don't know if it's true. That's what I've heard. It sounds like You know, what do you do if you're in this plane and you see this going down? I don't know how long I'm going to sit there and watch this go on before I go, hey, it's either we take a risk or we all freaking go down, right? And to me, that's kind of how it goes. And oftentimes, I forget the psychological name for this, but that whole, I think it's called bystander effect. And people will just sit there thinking somebody else is going to do something. And ultimately, nothing happens or it happens way too late. And there was a famous case many years ago about a woman who was attacked in New York City. And everybody was like, oh, I guess no, somebody else will do it. No, I guess no, that guy's going to jump in. No, they're going to call. And everybody, you know, kind of kicked the can down the road. And this is not how life should be. So kudos to this plumber. Kudos to the flight crew that was on board doing what they had to do. And again, kudos to this guy letting these guys, you know, barge into the cockpit, because that's how you save the day, right? Otherwise, you're screwed. Anyway, I see we have some people that want to weigh in on this. Let's go right ahead. Let's go to Harriet calling us from Brooklyn, New York, my old stomping grounds, WABC. Go right ahead, Harriet.
1: Rich, it's a pleasure speaking with you, and I love you and Mark Levin.
0: Thank you.
1: Rich, the American people don't understand the Nazi connection, the Islamic Nazi connection that goes back to World War II. This is a continuous battle of the Nazi regime. What happened on that
0: Harriet,
1: plane?
0: Speak up just a little bit so that everybody can hear you.
1: Oh, okay. Can you hear me better now?
0: Yeah, it sounds the same. Go for it.
1: Okay, yeah, let me try this. Let me try this.
0: Now we're talking. Move that microphone closer to your mouth.
1: I'm doing it.
0: So World War II, Nazi connection.
1: Right. Haj Amin el-Husseini was considered by Adolf Hitler. He was the mufti of Jerusalem that the British appointed, but then they tried to get rid of him in 1937. He joined Hitler. He was considered by Hitler an honorary Aryan. He recruited 100,000 Muslim fighters to fight against the Allies during World War II. This is a battle that continues. People don't understand. He was the progenitor of Hamas and any kind of radical Islamic group. The president has got to understand when he's talking to Mandani, that he's talking to a potential assassin, because this guy is a radical Muslim who was screaming Hamas, Hamas, when he was a rapper before he was the mayor of the city of New York. And now, a strange election, he is the mayor, and he is a danger to Western civilization. He is the continuation of Haj Amin, the honorary Aryan that Hitler appointed. 100,000 Muslim fighters.
0: Well, let me say this, Harriet, that I think Mayor Mamdani is definitely sympathetic to people that are very extreme this way. I think he's been careful about the positions that he takes. He's not mainstream by any means, right? He's a radical. But I don't know that I can pin him being a radical jihadist on him just yet. But time will tell. I think he definitely has embraced radical jihadists around him. This man, Siraj, the imam that was related to the 1993 bombing, and others. This is problematic, to say the least. So I don't disagree with you on everything. I just would be cautious to put that that label on him that way. But I think you're right in that there is a big connection between the Nazis and their work to eliminate the Jews in Europe and what we're seeing today, right? You know, when I was not alive, it was a fight in Europe against the Jews in Europe. And now when I am alive, to make it very simple in Kamala Harris-esque terms, this is the fight we see today. Today we're watching a fight where you are seeing Islamists that have been radicalized fighting to eliminate the Jews. And the first step of that radicalization, I would say, usually looks like defending their turf. And this is how the Marxists have always operated, right? This is why when Mark Levin uses the term Islamo-Marxist or Islamo-fascist, and Rush Limbaugh used the term Islamo-Nazi, they're hitting the nail on the head. This is not every Muslim. I've grown up with many Muslims, and that was not their goal in life. But there is an active movement amongst them trying to get this done. And it seems to be growing, and it seems to have some gravitas. So I think that it's important, like you said, to highlight what's going on so that the public in general is aware of what's happening, so that they know, hey, listen, we need to know what this threat looks like. Because I grew up in Brooklyn, New York, moved when I was 12 to Jersey, and I can tell you that there were Muslims around me all the time. And nobody was strapping bombs to themselves. These things were not happening but for the Iranians hijacking like TWA flights. Fast forward 40-something years, and here we are where this is commonplace now, right? It's not even jarring anymore to hear the headline right here. I'm looking at it. Israel confirms arrest of pilot who attempted jihadist terror attack with Israel-bound plane. These are things that you tend to you see, and you don't jump out of your chair. It's like, oh, shoot. Yeah, that happened. Of course it happened. There's a lot of

0: course it happened. There's a lot of people putting bad juju into the air. Harriet, thanks for the call. Shout out to WABC. Let us continue to WMAL country and go with, is it flute or flute in D.C.?
1: Just playing flute like an instrument, yes.
0: All right. I'm doing well, sir. Go right ahead.
1: Yes. It's always a pleasure to speak with you. And I wanted to speak on hijack attempt today because, you know, it's, you know, the bad thing about it, first, hats off to those passengers that were able to rescue and save the plane and level it off and come to, well, you know, the best landing that they could instead of total destruction. But the thing is that when something like a war takes place, it's not just a war, it's the subplots that go, that ripple away from the war. You know, by something like that happening, they may have been under the command of some Iranian situation or authority, but it's just the devastation of taking a plane out of the sky and then taking it to the ground. And they, you know, use that type of effect because of just the devastation of it. Everyone's lives is lost in that manner. And that's the worst thing about war because of the
0: subplot. Yeah, and, well, really, and that's the definition of terrorism, Flute, right? They want to make sure that people are afraid. Hey, you're not safe. You think you're going on vacation or on business to that big, beautiful city named Dubai? Guess what? We might have one of your pilots compromise, and he might come out with a knife and kill the other pilot and try to tank your airplane. I mean, talk about a psychological attack on Jewish people. This is it. Thankfully, like I said, the Jewish people are trained. You know, they've been through it. It's not their first rodeo. And they're prepared to fight back. You have to be tough because this isn't for the weak. And I think you raise a very, very good point. Flute, I want to thank you for your call. I'm going to take a pause right here. We're coming back. It's Rich Valdez sitting in for the great one, Mark Levin.
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3: 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Stand strong with Israel. Honor God's covenant. Order this great book right now, paid for by Hagee Ministries.
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4: I'm Dominic Carter, a diplomatic welcome at the White House, but fireworks at the United Nations. President Trump welcomed China's leader to America.
5: The hospitality of the Chinese people was on full display during my visit to Beijing earlier this year, and tonight we hope to show you the same honor as you return to Washington for the first time in over a decade.
4: And at the UN, Israeli Prime Minister Benjamin Netanyahu finally got his chance to fire back at Mayor Mamdani.
6: We're in the office of the anti-Semitic mayor of New York. I say this, shame on you. Since you were elected mayor of this city, many Jews no longer feel safe in New York.
4: And Netanyahu was just getting started.
6: You praise criminals convicted of supporting Hamas. You count as friends people like Hassan Piker, who said America deserved 9/11. America deserved 9/11. Some friends you have.
4: The prime minister even criticized the social media activities of Mamdani's wife.
6: Here's a simple truth. Israel didn't commit genocide. Israel prevented genocide. And that's exactly what Mr. Mamdani's Hamas buddies would have done to us had we not stopped them. They would have killed every last one of us.
4: Also, a federal judge ordered the White House to restore access to CNN, MS Now, and Politico. And words of wisdom from the retired TV personality, Judge Judy.
7: Don't come to the greatest country in the world, the most successful country in the world, and say, I want to change it. There are other countries that are something else that you want. Go there.
4: And that

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2: And your late Wednesday evening Wall Street update. PCE, the Fed's preferred measure of inflation, rose 0.2% for the month, bringing the annual rate to 3.4%, but the core level, which is what you get when you strip out food and energy, to 3%. And that is much better than expected, and it eases pressure on the Fed to raise interest rates at the end of October when they next meet on the 27th and 28th of the month. Carnegie Mellon has received the largest donation for a university in U.S. history, $3 billion. It's coming from the hedge fund CEO Ken Griffin, well known in New York. They're going to take $2 billion of that donation and open a campus in Miami. Robinhood is teaming up with Bruce Markets to offer 24/7 stock trading, not just the 24/5, which we've had for a while. Robinhood was down by between 2 and 3%. And Boeing won a $20 billion contract, says the Pentagon, to be the makers of the next jet for the U.S. Navy. Boeing was down about 1% on Wednesday afternoon. John Terrett, Worldwide News Network.
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0: right, amigos, welcome back. It's Rich Valdez filling in for the great one, Mark Levin. Mark will be with you guys tomorrow. You know the phone number. I want to get to your calls, 877-381-3811, 877-381-3811. And we're talking about this amazing incident, right, that happened in the air. We've got a clip here from Itzhak Lieber. He was on the Fly Dubai flight today saying, hey, look, there's a crazy man with a knife. This is one of those things that just amazes me, right? I don't get up every day thinking I'm going to deal with something like this. But these people, they all had to deal with this. Check this out.
1: We are here on the plane for Dubai. We are here on the plane. There was a crazy man with a knife who stabbed one of the pilots. We jumped and helped the pilot. Friends, everything is okay. Friends, everything is okay now. As you can see, we are landing in Saudi Arabia. You can see I'm fine. That's it. We'll see in a few minutes what will happen when we land.
0: We're going to see in a few minutes what happens when we land. Well, they got the bad guy. They got the other guy that was injured, the other pilot that he stabbed. Man, wild stuff. If this isn't evidence of how serious things have gotten, I don't know what is. Give me your thoughts on this. 877-381-3811. Let's go to Miami and check in with John. John, go right ahead. You're on with Rich Valdez here on the Mark Levin Show.
2: Hey, Rich Valdez with an S. I miss your show at night. You know, I used to be always excited driving my truck through the TW Bridge pretty much at night listening to you.
0: Oh, thank you.
2: But, yeah, definitely, you know, I was listening to the Chris Plant show earlier today, and a caller called in and brought up a pretty valid point about how these Muslims are also, you know, allowed to fly planes. There should be some more of a stricter, I don't know, some sort of checks and balances with these guys getting pilot licenses. You get what I'm saying?
0: Yeah, I mean, I think the issue with that is, you know, you have this radical Islamization is even affecting the people in Islamic countries, right? This is an airline that came out of Dubai. Dubai is one of the countries, along with Saudi Arabia, that has, I think they've effectively banned any financial aid for students that want to study abroad in England. And the reason being, they're saying, we're not going to help you. We're not going to pay for school if you go to school in the UK. It's because they're coming back radicalized. So, you know, if you talk to the Muslims in Dubai, in Saudi Arabia, they're usually the first ones to tell you that they have a terrorism problem, because it's just like the same problem we have, right? The same one the Jews have. These people are not, they're not content until they're killing someone, right? This is what they stand for. And when I say these people, I mean the radical Islamist. It's not just Muslims. So I think you can have Muslims that fly planes all day, but I don't think there's a test that you could give, right? And just say, hey, listen, are you a radical Islamist terrorist? I think that's the question, right, that we would want to ask, and I don't think anybody's going to answer that honestly. So I understand what you're saying, but I don't think there's any way of enforcing something like that, because it would be, you know, it would be biased in many ways. The bigger issue here is, how do we prevent it, and how do we police it, right? And I think in the United States, they used a lot of intelligence gathering, things of that nature. I think these are the things that we have to ratchet up and work with these partners in Saudi Arabia, in Dubai, anywhere else that we have a shared goal of eliminating radical Islamist terrorists. John in Miami, thanks for listening to my show. By the way, new show every night on my iHeart feed. Check that out when you get a chance. Rich Valdez, This Is America. And I'll give you an update on that and everything else when we come back. It's Rich Valdez sitting in for the great one, Mark Levin.
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5: I'm Dominic Carter, a diplomatic welcome at the White House, but fireworks at the United Nations. President Trump welcomed China's leader to America.
6: The hospitality of the Chinese people was on full display during my visit to Beijing earlier this year, and tonight we hope to show you the same honor as you return to Washington for the first time in over a decade.
5: And at the UN, Israeli Prime Minister Benjamin Netanyahu finally got his chance to fire back at Mayor Mamdani.
7: We're in the office of the anti-Semitic mayor of New York. I say this, shame on you. Since you were elected mayor of this city, many Jews no longer feel safe in New York.
5: And Netanyahu was just getting started.
7: You praise criminals convicted of supporting Hamas. You count as friends people like Hassan Piker, who said America deserved 9/11. America deserved 9/11. Some friends you have.
5: The prime minister even criticized the social media activities of Mamdani's wife.
7: Here's a simple truth. Israel didn't commit genocide. Israel prevented genocide. And that's exactly what Mr. Mamdani's Hamas buddies would have done to us had we not stopped them. They would have killed every last one of us.
5: Also, a federal judge ordered the White House to restore access to CNN, MS Now, and Politico. And words of wisdom from the retired TV personality, Judge Judy.
8: Don't come to the greatest country in the world, the most successful country in the world, and say, I want to change it. There are other countries that are the something else that you want. Go there.
5: And that was the Week in Politics. I'm Dominic Carter. 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
11: I think that New Yorkers at this point are not being served well by the media. 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
12: President Trump gave guests at today's Hispanic Heritage Month celebration a first look at the new White House ballroom construction.
13: President Trump told the crowd in the packed East Room at the White House,
14: "We're going to open those doors and you'll be the first people of consequence to ever step on the new ballroom floor."
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14: 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It's an incredible structure that's half finished.
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14: It's also a tremendous military complex with a drone port on top. It's quite the place.
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12: Former NFL quarterback Tim Tebow is pausing his relationship with Christian organization LifeSurge amid allegations of high-pressure sales tactics. An investigation alleges the group pressured attendees to buy financial education programs. Lisa Ritchie, Worldwide News Network.
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0: All right, welcome back. Mark Levin Show, Rich Valdez keeping you company tonight. And we're talking about a number of things. The attempted terror attack on this Israeli flight, Dubai flight going into Israel. We're talking about Hispanic Heritage Month at the White House today. Talking about AI and a couple of other things we're going to throw into that mix. I had a conversation with one of the top psychologists and former psychiatrist now, because he's now a executive life coach. But Dr. Keith Ablow joined me, and we talked about a number of things. And one of the things that we talked about was Lindsey Clancy, and we were talking about his critique of the mental health system. And in doing that, he mentioned how he had a patient that was the son of a president, and he didn't want to give too much information, but some of this information was already made public because that son of the president had a laptop and was recording their sessions. Turns out that he was leaking this stuff all through the laptop and, you know, compromising that doctor-patient relationship. Not the doctor. The patient was doing that to himself. So I had a conversation with him, and I have a very quick clip, not to break my arm patting myself on the back or giving a shameless plug here, but very interesting choice of words Dr. Keith Ablow had for his patient, Hunter Biden. Listen to this.
1: Similarly, Hunter Biden had some substance abuse problems years ago, but I think those labels and the videos and the images of him travel with him despite whatever progress he have made. And I try to stay cognizant of that despite, you know, engaging in the fodder from time to time out of ignorance and out of, you know, just not really understanding everything. But I want you to tell us a little bit about how that unfolded in the best way that you can.
2: Well, you know, for years, people have come to see me from many different places and many different places in life. And because they're suffering, they don't care what my politics are. Hunter Biden's and mine are very different, maybe diametrically opposed. But nonetheless, it later became known because his laptop became known and everything on it, including, you know, his recording of sessions with me that I didn't know he was doing, being on there. So it became known, hey, you treated Hunter Biden. Yes, I did. And I would treat anybody, by the way, who came to me sincerely saying, I need help. So it doesn't matter what your politics are. That's kind of a nice thing about psychiatry, or for that matter, coaching. You render care to those who ask for it. And it's purifying in that way because you don't have to worry about the rest of it. Now, he happened to leave a laptop here, which I asked him to pick up many times. Now, part of his narrative, which I like to say, I don't know what his diagnosis was before. I won't share that because I can't. He might qualify for like a scumbag diagnosis only because he's saying that somehow I might be complicit. He wrote a Substack article. Well, maybe Keith Ablow somehow gave the laptop to the authorities. He knows that's not true.
0: So Hunter knows it's not true. We're back live with me, Rich Valdez, and that's a clip from my show, Rich Valdez, This Is America, where I had an exclusive with Dr. Keith Ablow, and we talked about Lindsey Clancy and her attorney, as well as that little clip explaining his background with Hunter Biden as a patient, and Hunter outing him as his doctor, which is such an odd turn of events. But the bigger part of the discussion, if you want to hear it, it's available online, richvaldez.com. But it circles around the stunning claims that Lindsey Clancy's defense attorney made yesterday in court. And we're going to talk about that in the upcoming hour. But apparently she was on trial for murder and of her three children, and they were trying to figure out whether she was going to get the mental hospital or if she was going to get, you know, the death penalty. And guess what? Now he's saying, we don't even know if she killed him. I mean, it's just absolutely crazy what's going on. So definitely get ready for that conversation. That's coming up in the next hour. But if you want to weigh in on anything, whether it comes to the pilots that saved the day versus the pilot that was trying to kill everybody aboard the Fly Dubai flight, or the AI stuff, or the Hispanic Heritage event at the White House, feel free to call 877-381-3811. And I see we have a call from David. David is in Westchester, New York. David, go right ahead. You're on with Rich Valdez.
3: Hey, Rich, so, you know, just what you just said. First of all, the pilots came, and second, that Israeli who had some experiences through television or whatever you want to call it, what he saw, how airplanes work, the controls, he's the one who stabilized.
0: I'm sorry, you said the pilot has experience in television?
3: There was an Israeli on board who rushed into the cockpit and put the controls in a better position to prevent the plane from continuing to dive. Yeah, the pilots came in afterwards. So just to give the American people an idea, you know, what it's like to have a military society like Israel, where there's so many people who are so cognizant of danger at any time, besides being trained in the IDF, you know. Some of these guys and women have been through many different wars, and the missile situation, these are hardened soldiers. The Israeli society, they are Spartans. These are the toughest tough. They're constantly under siege, constantly under pressure, to the point, I mean, they question whether they're going to, you know, survive.
0: Right. No, you listen, I get it. I remember when October 7th happened, and people were saying, you know, we ran to our, I forget what they call them, but like a safe room, a panic room, like a bomb shelter that's built into their homes. And the fact that they have that in, you know, modern day society is wild. You know, in America, people are buying those that were built in the World War I and World War II era. And it's not something that's readily available all the time. So, great point. And I agree that you have so many Israelis that, because of their compulsory service in the Israeli Defense Forces, everybody has paid their dues, right? Everybody has paid service to the country, which I think is a good thing. It keeps them prepared. And in reality, it's an absolute necessity in that part of the world, David.
3: Also, when they're on the streets, they're like the first. The Israelis are already, if there's a situation on any street in Israel, there's the people, the pedestrians, you know. Some of them are highly trained soldiers, and they're going to know what to do. And the people aren't going to panic because they've been through so much. But the second point I wanted to make real quick is there needs to be much higher level vetting before certain people take positions where they're transporting people, whether you're a bus driver, whether you're a pilot, whether you're a ferry boat operator, captain. There should be, I think Mark Rubio should speak to Prime Minister Netanyahu, find out, because the Israelis have the highest vetting type of, not scenario.
0: Well, I would bet that after the events of yesterday or early this morning with this Dubai flight, you better believe that that's probably going to become the case, right? Just like we used to walk our family to the all the way to like the gate, and then 9/11 happened, and take your shoes off, you know, things changed. I think things are going to change drastically around who gets to become a pilot. That's just my guess. Anyway, David, thank you. The music means I got to go. I appreciate it. Shout out to everybody in Westchester, New York. And it's Rich Valdez coming back for the Power Hour that's coming up right now. Hour number 3 of the Mark Levin Show. We're talking about Clancy. We got a bunch of other stuff to discuss. Don't go anywhere. Keep it locked right here. It's Rich Valdez in for Mark Levin, the great one.
4: It's...
5: That's right, I said it.
4: New York. Now, here's Mark Levin.
6: You know, when the history books are written, when they're written and they talk about New York City, 50 years from now, 100 years from now, the people who read those books are going to be completely perplexed. How can a great city like New York, that suffered the worst terrorist attack in American history 25 years before, elect somebody to be mayor of that city who is sympathetic to the enemy, who used to talk about these international and global jihads, whose wife has said and the most horrific things and was praising Hamas? The kind of people this man puts around him, he's not fooling anybody. None of us are fooled by what's taking place here. And the fact that a simple majority of 51% of the voters can bring this on and impose it on an entire city, 50 years from now, 100 years from now, people are going to wonder, what the hell were we doing? Because this is absolute suicide.
4: It's...
5: That's right, I said it!
4: New York. Talk Radio 77. WABC. WABC New York. WRCR Haverstraw. And 107.1 WLIR Hampton Bays. 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
7: I'm Lisa Ritchie. The midterm elections are just about a month away. President Trump has said he'll do anything necessary to preserve election integrity, including possibly sending federal troops to polling locations. Cook County Clerk Monica Gordon in Chicago says she's not expecting that to happen, but has been in contact with other state leaders to discuss the possibility.
8: There's a chain of command, and the election judges have been trained with that, too, understanding that chain of command and what to do if that situation occurs.
7: The election is Tuesday, November 3rd. And President Trump also says he will soon hit the campaign trail for 32 days before the midterms. During an event at the White House today, the president started about the, about the Democrats taking back control of one or both houses of Congress.
9: Prices will double if they come along. You'll end up in a depression, recession, something very bad. They have the worst policy. That's why they haven't gotten elected.
7: That campaigning blitz will put the president on the road for more than 94% of the time between now and the November 3rd elections. The Justice Department announced new voter fraud charges in Minnesota today.
10: A federal grand jury has indicted 10 foreign nationals alleged to have committed unlawful voting and registration offenses.
11: The grand jury's indictments include 9 counts of illegal voting by an alien and 9 counts of making a false claim of citizenship in order to register to vote.
10: Attorney General Todd Blanche says the cases involve elections in 2022 and 2024, as well as Minnesota's August primary, with one defendant accused of voting illegally as recently as last month. He said voter fraud erodes the public's trust in our election system.
11: And it's vital to our democratic process that we do everything that we can to restore that trust.
10: Stacey Lynn, Worldwide News Network, Washington.
7: Tense moments in the sky over the Middle East. Israeli officials say the co-pilot of a Fly Dubai flight from the UAE to Israel stabbed the pilot in a possible terror attack. The plane made an emergency landing in Saudi Arabia. During the flight, the plane descended 14,000 feet in just a minute's time, tearing off the rudder. Millions of Americans receiving SNAP benefits will see a small increase starting tomorrow, but bigger changes could be ahead. The maximum monthly benefit for a family of three in most states will rise by $23, while states will also take on a larger share of SNAP administration.